0: footprint where the Twin Towers once stood, the names of those who lost their lives on 9/11 were, as they are every year, read aloud.
1: Gerard P. Dewan.
0: There are always 6 moments of silence preceded by a bell to commemorate when each tower was struck, when each one toppled, one for Shanksville, one for the Pentagon, and this year a 7th moment of silence held for the thousands of people who have died of 9/11 related illnesses since. Sherry Preston, ABC News, New York.
2: An arrest today in the death of Taysa Fortune, the black woman found hanging from a tree last month. Jackson, Mississippi Police Chief Rochelle Brackney not sharing any details of how Fortune was killed.
3: This is, again, would be best answered by the medical examiner or a coroner's office, but we do know that there was a various states of decomposition of her body.
2: Brackney says her suspect, Jacques Ratcliffe, has an association with Fortune but did not offer more details on that relationship. Inflation showing no signs of easing.
4: The driving force behind the 3.4% increase in consumer prices in the past 13 months is the cost of energy, specifically gasoline and diesel fuel. The Fed's favorite throttle for stubborn inflation is to hike interest rates to slow consumer spending and borrowing. A majority on Wall Street expect that to happen next week.
2: ABC's Jim Ryan. North Korea launching more ballistic missiles toward the sea. This a day after the U.S., South Korea, and Japan ended their trilateral military drill that North Korea views as a security threat. You're listening to ABC News.
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2: Body camera footage released from a New York immigration raid.
9: The immigration arrests were a year ago at the Nutrition Bar Confectioners plant in Cato, New York, a town of 2,500 people east of Syracuse. The Associated Press analyzed the video, which was part of a lawsuit filed this week that says officers overstepped their search warrants. Officers made 57 arrests, ordering a manager to announce their presence over the PA system while they caught employees on the production line, in the warehouse, and a few in the bathroom.
2: ABC's Chuck Sievertson. Florida's Department of Highway and Motor Vehicles experienced a cyber breach by a criminal organization, according to the agency. It happened September 4th. It's not known if any data was compromised. An indictment in a Washington state wildfire.
10: The Old Trails fire destroyed hundreds of homes as flames went racing through neighborhoods in high wind and low humidity. Now federal prosecutors in Spokane say a grand jury has indicted Aaron Farinacci for arson. He's the man who's already facing state charges accused of plotting the best time to start the fire and setting it to do maximum damage. He allegedly told investigators fire is beautiful and like rebirth. At a hearing on the state charges, proceedings were put on hold so his mental health could be evaluated. Alex Stone, ABC News.
2: It's the first step to renaming an airport in honor of Dolly Parton. The Metropolitan Nashville Airport Authority has voted to begin the process of modifying the airport's name to honor the great country singer. Dave Packer, ABC News.
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1: The KFQD weather forecast for Anchorage. This afternoon, looking in decent shape, a mixture of sun and clouds, highs in the low 60s. Increasing clouds tonight, lows near 50. Saturday, risk for some showers, mainly in the morning, otherwise mostly cloudy, highs in the low 60s. Brighter skies for Sunday with mixed sun and clouds, highs in the low 60s. This is KFQD meteorologist Steve Adamson.

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4: Greetings, friends. I am slightly stressed, not that Jack has disappeared to go to jury duty, as it is his sacred right as an American, and I'm glad he's doing it, but because we have so much really, really interesting stuff to get to, I'm not sure how we're going to cram it in. So why don't we dive right into it? I will tell you that in a few short moments at the bottom of the hour, if indeed you are listening live, we will get into previously unheard audio from the Socialism 2026 conference. And they released some stuff, but I can't remember whether it was the Daily Wire or somebody had people in those meetings undercover who recorded a lot of what was said. And it's funny, as we look at these people, it's an uncomfortable combination for me anyway of, sweet God, are these people ludicrous? I mean, they're hilariously, insanely cuckoos. At the same time, the movement that they represent and the influence of their way of thinking, at least, you know, one of the main influences of their way of thinking, is actually taking hold in our schools and universities. So it's easy to enjoy the mockery, but we still need to be concerned that the headwind, at the headway they're making, I should say. Okay, but for this segment, it's just undeniable that the Lindsey Clancy trial has launched an extended national, probably international, conversation about the facts of the case and the nature of insanity and child murder and that sort of thing. and it is so interesting, the couple of camps people seem to be divided into. The one that is getting the most vocal chorus from the media is, well, it's a postpartum psychosis. It's rare, but it's serious. It wasn't her fault. We need to sympathize. Women don't get enough understanding and sympathy for the rigors of childbirth and postpartum conditions and that sort of thing. All of which is true. But the other camp says, all of that being true, you don't get to snuff your children. As the great Nellie Bowles pointed out, some of the quotes from the women on the jury are so troubling. The one describing the quote-unquote rogue juror and saying, without irony, but they had the hardest time getting over the fact that Lindsay viciously killed her children. And as Nellie Bowles puts it, well, that is a tricky one to get over. And last week, some folks said, I came off as uncaring for Lindsay and the right. So to be clear, I do feel terrible for her. It's a tragedy, and she clearly did try to get help. I just feel way, way worse for the kids she killed. If you listen to the Clancy jurors' interviews, their argument is basically that a previously good mother suddenly killing her kids is a crazy thing. So any woman who does that is, by definition, totally insane and not criminally liable. I'm just not sure I want to live in a world where that one crime is given a special light sentence. But here we are. And then she points out there's been at least one copycat killing thus far. Anyway, Oprah, who apparently still has a show, I guess, had a bunch of people talking about this, which we'll get to in a moment or two. But first, 62, Michael, is Gail King on CBS talking to one of the jurors.

0: lady's name of Paula Devlin.
1: I'm curious about the jurors themselves, because we know it was 9 women, 3 men. What was the age range? What was the racial makeup? I haven't heard any of that. What was it?
2: 70-ish to 22.
1: Mm-hmm.
2: And one person of color, and then everybody else was white. A lot of the jurors had children.
1: Uh-huh. And one person of color, was a person of color a woman or a man?
2: A man.
1: A man. Is a holdout juror a person, a black man?
2: Yes.
1: A black man is a holdout juror?
2: Yes.
1: Well, I have to sit with that for just a second.
0: Yeah, you do, because you see everything through the lens of race, because you're a woke person, Gail. I don't think that's that shocking in general. And this shows up in question after question after question. Black folks, particularly black men, tend to be unsympathetic to the modern worldview, which prizes victimization and psychobabble and the rest of it. I have a very strong feeling that this fella, and actually he's been quoted a little bit, but has said, look, the woman snuffed her 3 children. And as one of the clips we're about to play points out, not like quickly. And we can't have that. We just can't have that. So here's Oprah's show. There are a handful of clips we want to play for you, different attitudes expressed. We'll start with 60, Michael.
3: And the other thing that I would just be remiss to not say is I hope this never happens again. We know statistically it really
0: already has.
3: Will.
4: It will.
3: I want us to have the same passion for people who don't look like Lindsay, who don't have her same access. Yeah. Yeah. Yeah. Who don't have her same access and education, her melanin, her privilege. There are women of color sitting around this country in prisons for this same thing that we've never heard of. And I just want to remind us to have the pink shirts and the energy for them as well.
0: Mm. Yay. So that's the current state of the civil rights movement, folks. People of all colors should be able to murder their babies. Good Lord. We have lost our minds as a culture. Got a little more interesting in the next 2 clips. It's a mom and daughter who rose to speak.
5: Differing about the case.
6: We are.
5: Yeah.
7: Yeah, we have opposing views.
6: We do. And I think, you know, I say to her, I think so she hasn't gone through it. She's not a mother, so she doesn't know how it feels to have a child.
5: And you disagree.
7: I disagree. I feel like I'm not with the majority right now. I do believe she's a murderer. I'm
5: After all you've heard today, you still.
7: I'm an advocate for mental health.
5: Yeah.
7: It's just unfortunate. Like, and she's so quick to say it. She's like, you've never had a baby. You don't understand what it's like to go through all the hormonal shifts. But I just feel as though these were not instant deaths. They weren't gunshots to the head. She was there strangling her kids 3 times. You're telling me, like, even after the first time, she couldn't snap out of it. You're watching the life leave your kids' eyes, you know? So, I know, I hear everybody's opinions, and God bless mothers, but at the same, I just don't understand how we can empathize with somebody that, they weren't strangers, they mm-hmm. were her kids, mm-hmm. and she was able to grab those exercise bands. That took a lot of effort, and it breaks my heart that these young kids gone through that, but
0: yeah, it's sickening and horrifying, but you know what? Well, I'll save my comments. So we have one more clip of that young lady. Go ahead.
7: I'm grateful that this conversation is happening, because I do believe, like, women, they are on the back burner when it comes to mental health. If this was a man, like, there would be like a law the next day or something going on, but
5: there would have been research. It would have been funded.
7: Something right away. But it's just, I just feel like with her, she's becoming a mascot for just, I feel like so many mothers empathize with her so much that they want to put her out there, make her a mascot. And they're turning something so negative into a movement.
4: Okay.
5: I hear that. So y'all will continue. You all will not be agreeing. No time soon.
4: No, we're not. But
5: thank you.
0: Oprah's smug reciting of the party line makes me insane, and I slap my forehead and think, oh, my God. And because it's important you don't just berate people. You try to talk sense to them and try to change their minds so we can have a better, healthier society. So, but I hear stuff like Oprah just said, and the young woman implied in a way, and I think, oh, my God, where would I even start with you? Okay, first of all, if it were a man, he would be sentenced to multiple life terms, period, end of sentence, and well should he be. Oprah's reciting the party line that, yeah, there hasn't been enough research into women's health, and they've been neglected by medical studies. I mean, there's a certain amount of truth to that, but it just doesn't hurt. The point she thought she was making, she just didn't make it all. In fact, she made the opposite point. But what struck me about the first clip, and I think it's the disease of modern discourse, and it probably has something to do with the internet. It's funny. It was less than 2 years ago that I first heard various thinkers and commentators talking about directionally people think this or support that or I agree with him directionally. It's funny, I hadn't really heard that term, but what it means is if, for instance, you think the rampant illegal immigration of the Biden administration was a terrible thing, and that we need to get hold of that, you might think, for instance, ICE really screwed up a couple of times in Minneapolis. I do, by the way, a couple of times. But directionally, that sounds like you're against controlling the border. And so you don't dare say that because you don't want to be seen as being, quote unquote, on the other side. And we run into that a lot of times on this show because we're not willing to do that. If our side screws up, we like to call fouls on our own side just because we like to be consistent. And we certainly agree, for instance, on the immigration question directionally 1,000%. So these people think, because I believe women have been neglected or their postpartum struggles have been misunderstood or chuckled at or, you know, that sort of thing, I've got to signal directionally that I agree. And so that seems to be the question in this case. So I've got to support the woman who snuffed her three children slowly and horribly. It takes a while to die of asphyxiation, folks. It takes a while. It is a torturous way to die. But because we've got to be directionally consistent, people are doing that. I think that's part of our problem here. Anyway, God, this is heavy stuff. Good Lord. We're going to lighten up considerably in the next several minutes. 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
19: Northbound C Street seems to be a hazard in the road. That's as you approach Dowling, so be mindful of that. New Seward Highway picking up a lot of traffic between 36th Avenue and Benson northbound. And your no-ticket Friday zone is the outbound Glen as you approach Arctic Valley Road. Time-saver traffic.
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1: Ladies and gentlemen, we give you Katie's son, Van, Jack Joe, Mike.
2: Hey, I love you.
1: Listening to a child develop speech is the most joyful and fascinating thing I have ever witnessed in my life. I was privileged to witness it three times, and my dying wish is to just have like video of that played as I drift off and think, all right, there are more people, they'll figure it out. Oh my God, that's beautiful, Katie.
3: Thank you. Yeah, he's totally finding his voice, and I swear the other day he said, I love you back.
1: He's trying.
3: He goes, oh, and I'm like, oh, you're so close, dude. Oh, it's awesome.
1: Yeah, it's great. It is literally awesome, as in it causes awe. We're pro baby around here. Sure.
2: Hey, I love you.
1: Wow, I could understand it better that time. It was Joe's the Talented One. Yes.
3: That's exactly what he said.
1: Good boy. Good boy. All right. Speaking of wisecracks, this is comedian Ashley Gavin on a recent night.
4: She there?
5: Yeah.
4: Yeah, you'd say so.
5: I'm not very feminine, but I'm not masculine.
4: You could still be a girl. I'm a girl.
5: A demigirl.
4: A demigirl? What? Demi, like, sort of a girl?
5: I don't know myself.
4: Then why are you telling me that? Can someone explain to me what a demigirl is?
5: It's a mix between non-binary and female.
4: Mix between non-binary? No, because non-binary means... Maybe the rules were fine as they were!
1: Yeah, Ashley, who is a fairly not terribly feminine-looking lesbian woman, I believe, with exactly the amount of tolerance for that horse-ass she ought to have. None. Oh, my Lord.
3: Like, demigirl is a cross between non-binary and a girl. And she's like, wait, what?
1: Look, sweetheart, you're not an ice cream sundae. You're a human being. It's purely a question of your sex, and you can be any kind of girl you want. For the millionth time, the conservative side says, hey, you be you. The progressive side says, yeah, here are powerful chemicals that will sterilize you for the rest of your life. You're in the wrong body. Here are the surgeries you need to have right away. Yeah, and we're the sick ones? We're the bigots? What? Ay, caramba. Oh, speaking of socialist nonsense, we've got some unbelievable clips from the recent Socialism 2026 gathering. These people are insane, hilariously insane, and succeeding. So let's enjoy but not get too smug. But when I was reminded not too terribly long ago that in the Communist Manifesto, one of the last sentences in it, it's like the third to last, second to last, says, communists will support every movement of resistance against the status quo wherever we find it. No matter how ridiculous or unrelated to communism or what have you, that's why there's so much energy being piped into the mistaken notion that society demands that every girl be a feminine, girly girl, heterosexual, stay-at-home mom. What are you talking about? Where do you see that? But it's Marxism energizing that. Oh, you don't like the status quo? You've got a gripe. Any gripe. Any freaking gripe. If you're offended by the fact that stores close early on Christmas Eve, Marxists will support you. That's how it works. And we all need to wake up to that. Anyway, the hilarious idiotic socialists coming up in moments. Hope you can stay with us.
0: Armstrong and Getty.
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11: ABC News, I'm Dave Packer. One of the remembrances taking place on this 25th anniversary of the September 11th attacks at the Department of Homeland Security, which was created in 2003 as a direct result of the tragedies. Secretary Mark Wayne Mullen at a ceremony there saying the department is always hard at work.
12: We can't afford to miss one opportunity to prevent it from happening again.
11: An arrest today in the death of Taysa Fortune, the black woman found hanging from a tree last month in Mississippi. Officials say the suspect, Jacques Ratcliffe, an association with Fortune, but didn't give more details. Prices keep rising, the cost of energy playing a big part in today's report, pushing inflation to 3.4%, as investors now expecting a Fed rate hike next week. North Korea launching more ballistic missiles toward the sea. This a day after the U.S., South Korea, and Japan ended their trilateral military drill that North Korea views as a security threat. This is ABC News.
13: The KFQD weather forecast for Anchorage and the Valley. This afternoon, a mixture of sun and clouds prevails, highs in the low 60s. Increasing cloudiness tonight, lows near 50. Tomorrow we'll see the risk of showers, mainly in the morning, otherwise mostly cloudy, highs in the low 60s. Sunday, brighter with a mixture of sun and clouds, highs in the low 60s. 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
1: During hour four of the Armstrong and Getty Show, we're going to return to the topic of 9/11 fundamentalist Islam, history unfolding in front of us, that sort of thing. On to other fare for a little while, though, including the recent Socialism 2026 conference. We've featured a couple of bits of audio from it already. These people are cuckoo nuts. They're also winning the day in our nation's schools in particular and universities as part of the Marxist long march.

0: outreach through the institutions, the idea of which is just you've got to start with the young people and just make them hate their country, make them hate their people, make them hate the principles that the previous generations have held dear. And instead of those principles, substitute the principles of struggle and revolution, that sort of thing, in the name of Marxism or socialism or whatever they want to call it. Because it's all essentially the same thing. It's just a matter of degrees. One thing, one of the few things I actually learned getting my degree in political science was that so many of those definitions, well, Joe, actually socialism means the ownership of, those are absolutely useless in the real world. I mean, it's a starting place maybe, but there's no pure form of anything anywhere on earth. Except the pure crap that comes out of the Socialism 2026 conference, apparently. Okay, so two things to alert you to because you can't see them or you might not notice them. Number one, every freaking one of these people is wearing a mask. Like it's COVID mask. Is it just to signal that they're part of the progressive crowd is kind of started in COVID? Is it to disguise their identities? Is it because they like to cosplay the brave revolutionary, but wearing like a bandana would be too much? I mean, you got your jackasses on college campuses wearing keffiyehs because it makes them feel like Che Guevara. God, you punks, you're just so ridiculous. Anyway, then the second thing that you probably will notice is that all of these speakers have their jargon down. I mean, they all just are vomiting these progressive slash Marxist phrases over and over again, and they all echo each other. And that's, as I pointed out, that's why it's kind of funny, actually, that the way some of the big Marxists in universities have gotten busted was for plagiarism. They're not scientists. They're cultists. So, yes, of course they repeat the creeds of their cult. That's what you do in a cult. It's not plagiarism. It's faithfulness to their cult. Anyway, I'm glad they're gone from the universities to the extent that they are. Not nearly enough of them are gone, but that's always struck me as more than a little ironic. Okay, so to the conference we go. Let's just start with the first clip, Michael, and see how long we're enjoying this.
1: Please be gay, do crimes with me. And it's also really f-ing weird, just on the laws, not real thing, as an abolitionist.
2: The ethos of abolition.
3: An abolitionist positionality.
4: An abolitionist liberatory ecosystem.
5: Debates in abolition.
6: In abolition, especially as you, if you think of it as both methodology and ideology.
7: When you abolish the police, you do burn down police stations, I imagine. Indeed, we have. But, or some people have, allegedly.
8: To the abolition of rent, nuclear weapons, prison, debt, even monopoly power, imperialism, you name it.
9: And abolition is what we are making rather than the erasure of what is. So when I say, as I've said many times, I know it's a meme, abolition is a presence. I mean it.
0: Okay, so two things. Number one, the whole be gay and do crimes with me. What the hell? You may remember when we talked about the whole transgender phrase, the genderbread person teaching little kids that you're probably part of a sexual minority. Like the comedian lady talking to a demi-semi-sexual girl, pansexual something or other, and had no patience for it. Remember, if the Marxists can convince you that you're part of an oppressed minority and they will help you in your fight, they gotcha. Which is why the word Q, queer, in the LGBTQ alphabet soup thing, queer doesn't mean anything. It just means in opposition to the status quo or the accepted morals points of view. It's like an all-purpose and everybody else who wants to help overthrow the status quo. That's what queer means. And that's what she meant by please be gay and do crimes with me. And then the second thing, and this is another thing that Marxists do, and it's very, very clever, and there are at least a dozen solid examples of this. They ask, what are the most powerful words in a given culture? Racist is one, okay? To be called a racist in America is a terrible, terrible thing because of our struggles, like everywhere on earth, with the racial bigotry, hatred, death, slavery, etc. And so they weaponized the word racist to say, if you're not with us Marxists, you're a racist. That was the whole anti-racism thing. Had really, race was its excuse. Its purpose was to overthrow Western civilization. And then abolitionist, you heard over and over and over again. If you've studied history, Civil War, Lincoln, the fight against slavery from the founding or before the founding, right through the Civil War and beyond, you know abolitionist is good guy. So they picked out a word that's powerful in our culture, and then they use it to describe themselves. So the people who are unaware of what they're doing will say, wow, abolitionist, that's a good word. I think these are good people, and just assume that. All right, let's plunge on.
2: And by feminism, I mean anti-racist feminism, anti-capitalist feminism, abolition feminism.
6: As abolitionist praxis.
10: It has been consistent with a black feminist, black left feminist praxis to be in solidarity with Palestine.
6: Prefigurative political praxis.
11: There's a difference between solidarity as political value and solidarity as organizing practice.
0: But words to live by. Yeah, there are a couple more examples. All right, Palestine. All right, that's the victim, that's the oppressor, so Marxism is in favor of the victims. Never mind that Hamas would kill you people the first second it got, and like, not quickly. They would torture you first, which brings us back to queers for Palestine. Another great example. Wait a minute, the so-called queers are against the norms of Western civilization. Islamists are against the norms of Western civilization. Wait a minute, we've got something here. That's the way it works. Let's plunge on.
12: To deepen the struggle, to broaden the struggle.
13: You know, love, study, and struggle is a framework for action.
14: Struggles across our history.
15: Some of us are card-carrying communists. Some of us democratic socialists. Some of us pan-Africanists, radical feminists, anti-imperialists, police abolitionists.
7: We need a junkie communism.
16: You know, Marx and Engels were actually really influenced by us, by the Haudenosaunee, and they saw us as like this, they called us primitive communists.
0: We need a junkie communism? Because I guess people who want to do drugs in the street and live in tents and crap on the sidewalk are against the status quo. So they're quote-unquote queer, which means they're quote-unquote abolitionists, and they're going to be gay and do crimes with me. Okay, I got it. There's more!
9: So maybe you should never take your commie hat off.
8: Deshaun is a queer and trans theorist, anarcho-communist, Afro-pessimist, and Southern-born and bred abolitionist.
7: I am not okay, comrades. For over a decade, I've been part of a sort of transgender materialist and anti-work trans Marxist effort in revolutionary feminism in the West that theorizes social reproduction and trans social reproduction and the positive supersession of capitalist care.
0: Oh, we have a winner. I mean, oh my gosh. That dude, gal, mask-wearing man, does she have it down? Michael, you got to play that one again. I wish we could just skip to that last person, thing, human. But play that one again.
9: So maybe you should never take your commie hat off.
8: Deshaun is a queer and trans theorist, anarcho-communist, Afro-pessimist, and Southern-born and bred abolitionist.
7: I am not okay, comrades. For over a decade, I've been part of a sort of transgender materialist and anti-work trans Marxist effort in revolutionary feminism in the West that theorizes social reproduction and trans social reproduction and the positive supersession of capitalist care.
0: At least nine different, what would you even call those things she listed off? Attitudes, philosophies, I don't know. Wow, this is fascinating. What time is it? Yeah, we've got time. Let's hear the next clip.
3: Imperialism, colonialism, and capitalism are deeply intertwined.
16: To learn them is to decolonize our minds, right?
12: As long as we haven't figured out how to get rid of capitalism, Marx is relevant.
8: To black liberation, to disabled and sick liberation, to indigenous liberation, to trans and queer liberation, to the liberation of Palestine.
4: Our way of getting out of this requires us to bring these systems down. It's absolutely essential.
0: Oh, yeah, that the gal right in the middle there, she explained what I've been trying to explain. Yeah, it's just anybody who's got a gripe whatsoever gets co-opted and brought under the tent. And And, you know, your particular gripe, I don't know if you've studied every single communist regime that's ever existed, but

0: You're the first up against the wall, y'all, because you're going to think, well, wait. We haven't solved the trans reproductive Afro pessimist. I can't even remember all that stuff. The thing yet. And they're like, oh, you're a counter-revolutionary bluey. And you die bleeding there against the wall. Every single time. You young fools. All right, last one.
1: Whether or not we call it a general strike or whether or not we call it a national economic blackout really doesn't matter.
2: One of the best things that got organized during this was what we can't call a general strike, because then that would acknowledge illegal strikes, but we can call an economic blackout.
1: Organizing in general and political organizing in particular.
0: Yeah, I don't know how an economic blackout would work and how successful that would be. Go ahead and, like, withdraw from the economy and don't spend any money, because you probably don't have any anyway. But you know what would be really effective and really put people like me in my place is if you had a verbal blackout. If you would just stop talking for a period of, I don't know, 5 years or so. Why don't we start at 5 years? Boy, that would send a message to the man and the imperial, colonial, paternalistic, capitalist, imperial. Did I say imperial? Yes, I did already. Colonialist monster. Holy cow, and these people are kind of winning a little bit. There's an interesting civil war going on inside the DSA, which we could talk about in a couple of minutes, along with other fare. But first, our friends at Incogni point out that right now, somewhere, a stranger is buying a list of people. Data brokers sell real marketing lists named, and these are actual examples, suffering seniors, recently widowed, rural and barely making it, bad credit card declines, low-income swing voters. 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They can't harm you if they can't find you. Audrey Fahlberg in the Free Press writing about the split between the pragmatists who want to prioritize winning elections and the purists who are openly Marxists. That's actually the great hope of civilization. It's one of them. Well, the great hope of civilization is that people like you good folks understand what all of this is, who's doing it, and why. And, yeah, a lot of these people are, like, well-meaning, useful idiots, but you ought to know the ideology behind it. But the other great hope is that, you know, 90% of the time these people end up killing each other, and so they don't get very far. But you can't assume that that's going to be the case. In fact, yeah, if you wait till you see whether they've overcome those differences and have achieved critical mass, you've waited way too long. Here's my intriguing question du jour about this whole, you know, question of dynamics within the left, the political left. Does the Democratic Party recognize what they're up against and how they have a parasite in their body? And that the parasite not only doesn't care if they die, they want them to die. I know some Democrats do, but a lot think, well, we'll use them in their energy for this election cycle, and then we'll take care of them. Yeah, except it often doesn't work that way. We shall see. More to come. Stay with us.
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1: Hackers from Iran are claiming responsibility for an AT&T outage in Texas that left thousands without internet, TV, or phone service. Yeah, that's the problem when you hack AT&T. No one can really tell. Everything's normal. No bars. Everything's normal, yeah. It's like claiming responsibility for the breaking the ice cream machine at McDonald's. It's like, yeah, it never worked. Never worked.
2: Well, that reminds me, the Wall Street Journal has a story today about how Mac's and some other fast food chains are realizing that the kiosk thing, it's not working. And they're going back to human beings, which I wonder if that'll be a trend. It's a friend of mine sent me an essay he wrote about, he was vacationing, it was somewhere in the Northeast. I can't remember where, and it doesn't really matter. But he was kind of unfamiliar with the area, but needed some groceries. And he went to a, like, big self-checkout, super efficient, low-staff, lower-price grocery store. And it was practically empty. And I don't remember if it was the next day or he needed something else. But then he went to the a little more expensive but high-service, lots of staff, type grocery store in the same town, not far away, it's like a block away. And he said it was packed, just completely full of human beings. And it was a real moment for him. It's more likely to be true in affluent areas probably, but I know if I could pay, and look, I'm not living paycheck to paycheck anymore. I've done it. I didn't like it. But if I could pay, say, 8, 10% more at some hardware store that was handy to me, that there was always somebody I could ask questions about, and yeah, folks, I do know which chains are better at that. It's just where I live, blah, blah, blah. Man, I would take that. I would take that in a minute. Anyway, we'll see if that is a trend. Coming up next hour, a little more discussion about 9/11, the ongoing fight against fundamentalist Islam, how fundamentalist Islam tries to exploit the goodness of the American people even today, and also some audio of J.D. Vance at the midterm-a-palooza last night. He's a very, very effective speaker, and he's most likely to be the 2028 nominee, but we can talk about that a little bit. That joke from Kimmel barely sort of kind of touched on tech, and I just wanted to give you real quickly a little digest of the headlines kicking around today from it's a very serious piece of writing in the Free Press, The Threat of AI Takeover is Real. And then you've got a different piece from the Free Press, How China is Stealing America's AI as Fast as They Can. Industrial espionage in China they're just hand in glove. Another headline, how Chinese AI firms tried to clone U.S. AI models, similar topic there. And then kind of the other side of the coin, the New York Times is reporting, for China, a mock AI attack on WeChat signals a dangerous new era. You have to understand that WeChat is like the one, or practically the only, Communist Party accepted chat platform, and it's used for all sorts of things, including commerce and interacting with the government, as well as talking to your friends and stuff like that. And they realized how easily hackable WeChat is. And if there's an upside to the awesome, somewhat terrifying powers of AI, it's that it might be an unbelievable mechanism for messing with the communist Chinese. Anyway, if you subscribe to Armstrong and Getty On Demand, you'll never miss a segment. Hope you can stay tuned.
0: Armstrong and Getty.
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6: From ABC News, I'm Dave Packer. 25 years since the September 11th attacks.
7: Gerard P. Dewan.
6: A ceremony at the 9/11 Memorial where the names of the nearly 3,000 victims were read. And outside Shanksville, Pennsylvania, a National Park Service ceremony in the field where United Flight 93 crashed. Those 40 passengers and crew fought against the Al-Qaeda terrorists who hijacked the plane said to have been en route to the U.S. Capitol. And at the Pentagon, where American Airlines Flight 77 crashed into the building, President Trump.
8: Iranian-backed Houthis.
6: He said, on days like 9/11, we learn what a country is truly made of. We're learning right now what we're made of. Iran has gained another potential point of leverage in the U.S. waged war. ABC's James Longman has that.
8: Iranian-backed Houthis in Yemen, taking control of Yemen's entire Red Sea coast and threatening a second waterway critical to global trade, the Bab al-Mandab Strait, a vital route for Saudi oil. The Strait of Hormuz has been effectively shut down for more than 6 months, and disruption to a second route is potentially catastrophic to world oil prices.
6: Claims of vandalism to the reflecting pool in front of the Lincoln Memorial floated by the White House have been sunk by someone who made an admission to a news outlet. More from ABC's Mary Bruce.
9: President Trump spent $15 million on these renovations, but soon after it was completed, the paint on the bottom of the pool started lifting to the surface. The president blamed vandals, but the New York Times reports the contractor on the project now acknowledges the damage was caused by mistakes they made themselves, that their plan was flawed, and so was its execution.
6: There is more coming to light about that lone juror whose determination to convict Lindsey Clancy caused a mistrial. Records show that he was accused by his then-wife for being, quote, physically and emotionally abusive and controlling toward her. You're listening to ABC News.
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6: The latest reading on consumer prices finds inflation is getting worse.
15: From last August to this, the consumer price index rose 3.4%, mirroring the month before and matching analysts' expectations. Soaring gas prices continue to drive the surge. Strip out food and energy costs, and the CPI comes in at a tepid 2.5%. Fed policymakers will take today's report into account when they meet next week to consider the direction of interest rates.
6: ABC's Jim Ryan. It's officially over.
16: Federal health officials have declared an end to that parasitic food outbreak with cases that were spanning back all the way to mid-July. A total of nearly 13,000 people had become infected after eating tainted lettuce supplied by Taylor Farms. Of those, nearly 600 were so sick they became hospitalized, and two people with underlying conditions died. The CDC says that the recalled lettuce products are no longer available in stores or restaurants. Yuri Benajad, ABC News, New York.
6: South African police say six Nigerian nationals linked to an organized criminal network that allegedly swindled American women out of $6 million via online romance scams are being extradited to the U.S. Just call the Little York Fire Department in Texas for Doom Fighters. Together with two Harris County pet officers, they rescued a pair of puppies who got stuck under a sidewalk. During the rescue, they also spotted and addressed a washed-out void that created a collapse hazard on the route to an elementary school, earning them a round of APOS. Dave Packer, ABC News.
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20: The KFQD weather forecast for Anchorage. This afternoon, looking in decent shape, a mixture of sun and clouds, highs in the low 60s. Increasing clouds tonight, lows near 50. Saturday, risk for some showers, mainly in the morning, otherwise mostly cloudy, highs in the low 60s. Brighter skies for Sunday with mixed sun and clouds, highs in the low 60s. This is KFQD meteorologist Steve Adamson.

0: Welcome back to the Ramsey Show in the Fairwinds Credit Union Studio. I'm George, here with Dr. John Deloney, taking your calls at 888-825-5225. George is in Kansas City up next. Love the name. What's going on, man?
1: Hey, good to talk to you guys. I'm looking for some good counsel here.
0: We'll try.
1: I'm hoping I can get some guys to counsel, but I started my job about a year ago, and it's motivated me to pay off all my debt, and now I'm in baby step three. And this job that I'm at is very overtime dependent, which means I've only been able to take 4 days off in the last year. And every time I take time off, unless it coincides with the holiday, which I have to work holidays, then I can't really take time off. Otherwise, I'll take a big hit in my paycheck.
0: Whoa, what are you doing?
2: What's the job, brother?
1: I'm a trash truck driver.
2: Okay.
0: And it's 361 days a year?
1: I think you probably get, like, Thanksgiving and Christmas off. That's about it. But, like, Labor Day, you have to work Labor Day. You know, New Year's Eve, got to work New Year's Eve, you know.
2: Do you have to do this, or is this, like, you have a regular schedule, and then you work overtime because you're trying to pay stuff off and get ahead financially?
1: Overtime is kind of, like, mandatory. Like, it's an unspoken rule. Like, if you don't do it, you'll probably get canned, or they'll find a reason to can you.
2: Okay.
0: What do you make doing this? What's your normal pay, and then what's the overtime pay?
1: All right, so my normal pay is $23 an hour, which comes out to, I don't know, like $980. I can't remember exactly. But overtime is $35.53, and I work anywhere from 10 to 15 hours of overtime, which probably turns into 30 hours overtime in a month.
0: Okay, so that's banking you an extra, like, couple grand?
1: Yeah, I mean, I'm making good money, more money than I've made in a long time, you know, and I'm moving forward, but I don't want to stop even if at the cost of me, you know.
0: Well, what's the end game? Let's say you get through baby step three, you've got a fully funded emergency fund, and now you're just a guy working 361 days a year.
1: Okay, so this is all for the family. Like, we've been living in the same apartment for, like, the last 10, 11 years, and my wife has been dreaming of a house, and I really want to be able to do that for her and for me and the family. So that's our goal, is to be in a house and, you know, follow the steps so we can be baby step billionaires, you know?
2: How, and dude, we support you 100%, and also, I don't want your kids at your early funeral reading off your debt payoff spreadsheet. I want them telling stories about funny, silly things at times they had with their dad, right?
1: Yeah, today is the first day I've taken off in, like, months.
2: Yeah.
1: And I only took this day off because it coincided with a holiday, so that would hurt my pay less. And we just got done fishing.
2: Good.
1: And we're about to eat some lunch. So,
2: that's awesome.
1: Like, this is, yeah.
2: So, like, how close are you to these goals? How much debt do y'all have?
1: All right, so I have no debt, and I have about $4,000 saved. And I need about $17,000 to make this six-month emergency fund, and I'm the only one working. So I followed your AI, and it said I need it 6 months instead of 3 months, and then I need to save the down payment, which is going to try to be, like, within 25%, which is about, I forget what this is. I think it's, like, $7,000, maybe? I can't remember.
0: That can't be right.
2: No, not $7,000.
0: You mean, like, 70?
1: No, probably not.
2: Probably $70,000.
1: For a down payment?
0: Yeah. What's the house going to cost?
1: Oh, we're trying to stay within 25% of my paycheck.
0: Oh, okay. You're talking $7,000 is your take-home pay?
1: As a down payment for that, as for the house.
0: Okay. Because, like,
1: yeah.
0: If a house costs $200,000, 10% down would be $20,000.
1: Oh, yeah. We're not going anywhere with that.
0: Okay. So what does a house cost
1: you? It's way cheaper. So for us, we were looking at a house a little bit, and it was like $100,000, and it needed some work, and 25, it would come out to about $700 for
0: wow.
1: a month. Yeah.
0: Wow.
1: So we're really trying to stay even lower than that if we can, and, you know, build it up over time versus get into this house and get real sticky financially. We'd rather put some work into it and make it worth something.
2: Okay, but you can't put any work into it.
1: Yeah, we don't want to be house poor either. That's
2: no,
1: why we're kind of.
2: I get that, but I want you to be honest with yourself. Are you going to do it on the 4 days off a year you get? Are you going to fix the roof and the air conditioner and the chimney?
1: I don't know, because I'd like to think I'm like my parents. My parents were foreigners and they were go getters, and
2: yeah.
1: I'd like to think some of that rubbed off on me. But
2: it clearly has. bro. You're working hard.
0: You got the work ethic down. We just don't want you to sign up for something that you think is a blessing and it turns out to be a burden.
2: I'd rather you save up some money and buy a $150,000 house that doesn't need as much work on it, and put a little bit more down, and that's more realistic. And then you and your wife be about asking, what kind of job can I have where I can also be a husband and a father? Because the job you have doesn't allow for that. And I think there's a season, and it's pretty amazing what you're doing. Like, I'm going to sacrifice these few years to give my family a different life. That's noble, brother. It's just not, it can't be indefinite.
0: So right now what you're telling me is you make about, let's say, 47, 48K, and then with overtime it's another 10 grand or so?
1: Oh, man, I must have misled you guys badly. No, in my numbers, I make about 70,000 a year with overtime.
0: Good. So 70 grand a year, and you want to be doing this in the long run?
1: I do not want to be doing this because I can't find a way to get out of overtime.
0: So that's what I'm trying to get at, is I want to build you a great life, not just get you out of baby step three. So that's what I would also be looking at is, yes, let's get to baby step three and maybe the down payment, but I don't see you doing this 2 years from now. So what baby steps allow you to do is have the freedom and margin to actually go pursue the thing you want to do and the brain power and financial ability to do it. So I would start dreaming of what is that next career for you if it's not in waste management, where you can still make 70, 80, 90 grand.
1: I feel so torn because, oh, man, like, literally, and I hate to do this, but me and the wife both felt led by the Lord to do this, and everything worked out, and I don't know if this is the time to move, if there's a time to move, or if I'm supposed to stay here, too, because I've been put here, and I've been using it as an opportunity to do the gospel, to give the word of God to people, too, but it pays the bills, and I get to reach people, too.
0: We get to do that, too, in our jobs. So I don't want you to have the fallacy that this is it, and the Lord said I can never do anything else. I found that, this is just me personally, that the Lord often works when I'm working, when I'm doing something active, when I'm searching for that thing, versus just sitting around going, well, if something falls in my lap, maybe I'll pursue it. And so I don't want you to stop dreaming, either, because this is a grind. Yeah. And like John said, I don't want you to have an early funeral. I don't think that's what the Lord intended.
2: It also is a pretty cool moment for your kids to see their dad hustle and grind to change their future. And it's pretty cool to see like your wife get to see you say, I'm going to put it all on the line for 3 years so that we can have the life that you've been dreaming of. That's awesome. That's amazing. And it might be that your dream job comes along and you're going to have to take a pay cut for it for a season.
1: That sounds hard.
2: Yeah, but if you don't owe anybody any money and you have a fully funded emergency fund and you have a $700 a month house payment, you've set yourself up for exactly that moment.
0: You say, no, I'm good. I don't need the overtime. And they go, well, you're fired. And you go, okay, have a good day, guys. We'll miss you.
2: Yeah.
0: It's that simple. That's what we want you to get to, is to have that kind of freedom instead of being in this prison that we've created for you.

0: 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Kids are growing up with more access to information than ever before in history. But most of the content is calculated to keep them distracted, make them mad, and keep them scrolling. Not help them think for themselves. 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And I love that WorldWatch doesn't talk at kids. 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
5: 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Here's Senator Dan Sullivan on Your Choice this year.
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7: Alaska's home to some.
0: Roy is up next in Bend, Oregon. What's going on, Roy?
8: Hey, guys. How are you guys doing this afternoon?
0: Doing well. How can we help?
8: Well, I'm about $320,000 in debt. I'm a small business owner, and I'm struggling to pay my estimated quarterly taxes, and I'm still spending when I shouldn't be, and just could use some advice and use some help.
0: Man. Well, at least we're self-aware here. Yes. Is the 320 all business debt, or is it other consumer debt?
8: Only about 38,000 of that is on equipment loan. The rest is actually all personal. I've used personal debt for the business since it's open, but the only thing actually in the business name is a equipment loan for about 37,000. The rest is all personal.
0: And okay, break down some of the other loans for me.
8: So we have roughly about $4,000 buy now, pay later type of accounts. We have about $58,000 in vehicle loans, about $99,000 in tax debt, $24,000 in personal loans / consumer loans, $52,000 in credit cards, about $5,000 in medical, and I owe my parents about $15,000 between the two of them.
0: Goodness
8: also,
0: gracious. It'd be a shorter list of who you don't owe.
8: And a $20,000 student loan on our name as well.
0: Okay. Wow. So you're saying we. Who's the accomplice to these crimes?
8: Well, 95% me, about 5% my wife. She doesn't really contribute to the debt besides things from before we were married. There's the student loan she has in her name.
0: Okay. On a scale of 1 to 11, how badly are you guys actually wanting to get out of debt? Because that helps me navigate how to walk you through this.
8: So badly that yesterday I had an hour and a half consultation with a bankruptcy attorney, and all my stomach was a knot thinking this is not the way out. Like, this is just the Band-Aid for this problem we're having.
0: Well, I'm glad you called us, because I'm going to steer you away from bankruptcy. I think you guys can get out of this, and it's not going to be fun, but it'll be more fun than dealing with bankruptcy for the next decade of your life.
8: I agree. I totally agree.
0: So tell me about these cars. What are they actually worth?
8: One car is we have a Suburban. It's a 2021 Suburban. It's worth about 45, 46. We sold at private party. We owe about 55 on it.
0: You're 10 grand underwater.
8: We've been rolling negative equity over for a few years, and we finally landed on that one. And then we have an older Mazda that I got rid of a $37,000 auto loan earlier this year and got a way smaller loan, which I know I shouldn't have, but I got into like a $4,000 little Mazda pickup. So we owe about $3,000 left on that.
0: Okay, so that one's pretty much a wash.
8: Yep.
0: So the Suburban is the one that's killing you right now. But you said you had 58 in car debt. So you owe 55 plus the 3.
8: Yes, sir.
0: Okay. Man, well, what's your income right now?
8: I do pretty well. I net after my business expenses and everything. We net between 175 and 200 a year.
0: Good. And that's all through the business?
8: Yeah, all through the business. It's all one income.
0: Okay, so is the business thriving? You just weren't paying taxes, or is the business having its own struggles?
8: It's a trucking business, so I'm coming up on 3 years in business, and it was doing pretty well. I mean, I did pretty well in 24, had no tax bill, 25. Running off 24, didn't realize that I thought I'd be, a few grand here or there, but I owed about 50 grand last year, and that kind of hit my pocket. And I already had taxes from 23 I was paying on too, so that tax debt just almost doubled last year. And then, I mean, the business is doing well. I mean, I know fuel prices aren't the greatest right now, and it's a little tougher out here, but, we're still rolling. We're still making money.
0: Could you guys live without the Suburban right now and go down to one car, or are you going to need something else?
8: We're definitely going to need something else. We have 3 kids at home.
0: Okay. Because I think getting rid of that car will give you some breathing room, because what's the payment on that thing?
8: About $850.
0: All right. So that frees up a nice chunk of the budget and brings you down to $265 in debt. Now, we're going to need the amount you're underwater on, plus enough to get you another car to get from A to B with the kids.
8: Yes, sir.
0: So that might be your A1 to clear one of the biggest debts, followed by the IRS debt. You want to get rid of that one ASAP. Have you talked to them? Are you on a payment plan with them?
8: Yeah, it's both the state I live in. It's both the state of Oregon and federal. And, yeah, I'm on a payment plan with Oregon, and I'm trying to finalize things with the federal IRS to get on a payment plan. But since it's over that $50,000 threshold, it's a little bit more paperwork to do, it sounds like.
0: Yeah. Well, is your wife on board fully that we're going to have a couple years of deep sacrifice and life is going to look different and we're going to say no to every single thing?
8: I think so. I'm still struggling with spending. We just came back from a vacation that we couldn't afford. And
0: how are you spending?
8: Financed our...
0: Like on a credit card?
8: No, pretty much cash loan. I put about $1,000 onto an Affirm account for our hotel, and then we cash flowed the rest of our... I just spent saved cash for our vacation.
0: Well, here's one thing I want you to do. Cut all access to anything that could cause you to make a bad financial decision, which means I'm deleting my account with Affirm. I'm cutting up my credit cards and closing the accounts. I'm going to change the login and give it to a trusted friend to Amazon Prime. Wherever you see yourself spending that you definitely don't need to be spending, it's gone. And even switch to cash envelopes for a while for your physical in-person shopping.
8: Okay.
0: If you're willing to do that, it tells me you're willing to get out of this debt and you'll actually do it. Because if you can make 175 and live off of 100 and throw 75 at the debt, we can be done with this thing in under 4 years. That's the napkin math. Now, can you scale this business at all? What does it look like to make $200,000 to $250,000 in the line of work you're in?
8: Once I'm done with this equipment loan, I'll be able to, you know, be able to save a little bit more money. I was paying a gentleman the first couple months of this year a really high dollar amount a month in payments. I finally refinanced the equipment into my name, and I started saving about $4,000 of it. Granted, that extra $4,000 a month I've been saving has been going right back into my maintenance of this vehicle. But, right now we're doing about $7,000 a month in debt payments is what we have on our name. Yes, sir.
9: Well, and here's my concern, brother. Like, you've got a job that you're making good top line on. But if you're bringing in 175, are you you're independent, right?
8: Yes, sir.
9: So take 35% off the top. So if you bring in 175, you're only making 113. And then you put in fuel costs and you put in maintenance costs.
0: And just minimum payments are $84,000 a year of your net income to service your debts.
9: Like, so you've got a business that you're running that makes a good big number at the top, but it's not, but you're living above that number. But I just want it to be sobering, because you could go make $65,000 at a hardware store as a manager.
8: Yeah.
9: Right. And so once you do the true honest to goodness math on your business and what it costs to run this business, I don't think you're making near 175. I think it probably feels really, really good to tell people you're making 175, 200. That would light me up too, but man, it's not what you're bringing home every month.
8: Well, I know in the last 6 months we've grossed right about 196. We had about 111 in expenses, and we've netted about 84,000.
9: Okay,
8: after all business expenses. So
9: does that include your tax? Withdrawing 35% for tax?
8: That's not paying my estimated $4,000 a month in tax.
9: Okay, then you have to start thinking about that differently, because you have not made $84,000. Because the problem is, you and your wife together, imagine we could go ahead and spend 100.
8: Yeah.
9: And you haven't made 84. You've made closer to 55.
8: Yeah.
9: Right? And you can't pay $7,000 in tax in debt payments on $55,000 a year.
8: No, not even close.
9: That's tough to raise three kids on $55,000 a year as a sole provider.
8: Yes, sir, it is.
0: So why are you wanting to get out of debt now? What was the impetus for this?
8: I'm almost 32 years old. I started this debt journey right out of high school, pretty much 19 years old, buying my first pickup. And, I mean, this debt's been eating me alive for years. I've been a follower of the show for a few years. I've tried different budgets and different apps. And
0: how old are your kids?
8: Dave's books, 2, 5, and 10.
0: Wow. Man, if I were you, I would have a come-to-Jesus conversation with my wife tonight, and I would get really angry, because I don't think you're angry enough yet. I want you out of debt more than you do right now. I'm willing to go scorched earth and sell everything in sight. And so if you're willing to do that, you can climb out of this. Please do not pursue bankruptcy. We're going to hang on the line. We're going to give you our Every Dollar Premium budgeting app. Tonight's the night. You lay it all on the table, and you and your wife, you're going to go, we're in this thing together. The next 4 years is going to be hell, but we're going to get through it.

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5: ABC News, I'm Dave Packard. 25 years since the September 11th attacks, at today's Ground Zero ceremony, all former presidents reading the names of the victims by family members. And the last person to go told the crowd that the best way to honor the victims is to stop spreading hate.
6: I think the one parting thing I want to leave everyone with is that you do my dad's legacy and the legacy of all these victims no honor by using this tragedy to spread hate.
5: Iran has gained another potential point of leverage in the U.S.-waged war. Iran-backed Houthis in Yemen took control of Yemen's entire Red Sea coast and are threatening a second waterway critical to global trade, the Bab el-Mandeb Strait, a vital route for Saudi oil. More coming to light about that lone juror whose determination to convict Lindsey Clancy caused a mistrial. Records say he was accused by his then-wife for being, quote, physically and emotionally abusive and controlling toward her. This is ABC News.
7: The KFQD weather forecast for Anchorage and the Valley. This afternoon, a mixture of sun and clouds prevails, highs in the low 60s. Increasing cloudiness tonight, lows near 50. Tomorrow, we'll see the risk of showers, mainly in the morning, otherwise mostly cloudy, highs in the low 60s. Sunday, brighter with a mixture of sun and clouds, highs in the low 60s. This is KFQD meteorologist Steve Adamson.

0: you haven't heard the news, Ramsay is taking over an entire cruise ship next year. So join us for the Live Like No One Else cruise happening March 14th through the 21st, 2027. We're going to spend 7 nights in the Western Caribbean, Bahamas, Jamaica, Grand Cayman, Cozumel. Full Ramsay takeover of the ship, which means the nicest, most generous people you will ever meet. It's the entire cruise with Dave, all the Ramsay personalities, myself included, Dr. John Deloney. John, we had a great time doing a comedy night last year. I don't know if they're going to let us do it again. It kind of was off the rails.
1: It was awesome. It was a packed theater late at night. It was a blast. Yeah, they'll let us run it back.
0: You get all the fun Ramsay content, which we make sure to make it fun and nerdy, because for some reason people still want like deep dive investing content. Like, guys, you're multimillionaires. Relax.
1: You're
0: have
1: on a
0: good time. But they want it. We're going to do the world's largest debt-free scream, new wealth-building teachings from Dave. We're going to have live tapings of your favorite Ramsay shows and so much more. So check it out if you're baby step 4 and up, meaning you're debt-free, you've got an emergency fund,

0: you're budgeting and paying cash for this thing. We'd love for you to join us to celebrate the hard work you've done on this wealth building journey. 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Already working on my base tan, John. I'll get there.
1: I don't even know what that means.
0: Mike is in Los Angeles up next. What's going on, Mike?
2: Hey, how's it going, guys?
0: Great.
2: So I have a question. I have about $170,000 in my 401k with my company. I'm planning to stop working, retire from that company in about 9 years. And they just switched, or I should say they just began to offer a Roth portion of the plan. So basically, I can start contributing now moving forward to a Roth IRA or a Roth, yeah, Roth IRA.
0: Roth 401k?
2: A Roth 401k.
0: Got it.
2: And so I'm wondering, without killing myself tax-wise, because obviously this is tax-deferred what I've been doing, how much should I contribute to the Roth portion?
0: How much do you make?
2: Your advice on that? I make about, say, for just from that job, about $60,000.
0: Okay. I would just go all Roth, and you don't need to worry about the traditional money right now unless you are have a paid-for home and you're in baby step 7. Are you there?
2: Yeah, no.
0: Okay.
2: No, I'm not there.
0: So once you hit baby step 7, you can start to do some conversions from the traditional side to the Roth side and pay taxes on that money so that it grows tax-free for the rest of your life. But we call that a baby step 7 item because the money you would spend on that taxes is far better off being used to fund college education savings and the home payoff extra on the mortgage.
2: Mm-hmm.
0: So what I would do is just start all the future contributions to the Roth side. So you're not going to get the tax deduction for it, but that money's going to grow tax-free, and you'll basically just have two piles in 9 years when you retire, and then you can decide how much to convert and when from the traditional side over to Roth.
2: Okay, so what does the converting mean?
0: Converting just means to move the traditional, since you haven't paid taxes on it, the government says, hey, if you want to move this to a tax-free version, you're going to have to pay the taxes on that amount of money. So it's basically going to add to your taxable income for that year. So let's say your effective tax rate is, I don't know, 15%, and you move over $100,000 from traditional to Roth, then that would be $15,000 added to your taxable income for that year.
2: Right. So it's really the same as if I'm, say, I'm drawing on it, you know, in retirement, I'm going to pay taxes on it when I withdraw it.
0: Exactly.
2: Right?
0: So the big debate is, well, what's the tax rate going to be 9 years from now or 20 years from now when you retire? And the truth is nobody knows. So I like to control the variables now instead of, you know, some people say, well, I'll do traditional now because what if tax rates go down and it's actually a better bet for me? I think it's a lot of brain calories to burn. You're going to pay the tax man either way. And so the best time to pay it is when you have low income years, gap years, retirement years, or you're in baby step 7 and you have that extra cash on the side to pay the taxes. The key is you don't want to pay the taxes from the account itself. You want to use money outside of the account to pay the taxes. You don't want to unplug all that growth.
2: Mm-hmm. Okay.
0: So the strategy we have around here, Mike, to make it clear, this helped me focus in on the filter to use when investing any amount of money. Match beats Roth, beats traditional. So do you have a match through your employer?
2: They do match. It's not dollar for dollar, and there's profit sharing. So I'm not sure exactly how it works. But
0: is it like 50% up to a certain amount or one of those?
2: I'm not really sure what it is. I just know it's not dollar for dollar, but they do match, and they do profit sharing. But I'm contributing 12% of my salary to my retirement.
0: Okay. I would bump that up to 15% if you're debt-free with an emergency fund.
2: Okay.
0: So that's going to be $9,000 a year split up across every one of your paychecks. So I would just dial that up to 15% so that 9 years from now, you have that extra 3% going for you from then to 9 years from now, plus all the future growth. And we found 15% is not a magic number per se, but it's enough to get you going to build a serious nest egg while having enough to live your life, save for vacations, upgrade the car, you know, save for college for the kids, pay off the house early, all of that. So it's a good balance. Thanks for the question.
1: I just had a question, George.
0: I don't know if I'll have an answer. What do you got?
1: So let's say that gentleman, he's making 60 grand now. Let's say in 9 years he's making 250. And he's moved tax brackets. would he pay, when he converts, would he pay all that conversion tax under his current tax rate? Or would he be able to go back and say, I was only making this much money, so I pay 15% on this conversion? It's wherever
0: it's the
1: you
0: year
1: happen to
0: you
1: be.
0: Convert it.
1: Wow,
0: whatever your income is when you file your taxes.
1: Okay.
0: So if you're married filing jointly and the government says, hey, you made 200 grand.
1: So you're in a, I don't know.
0: It's adding to that number.
1: Okay.
0: And so, and now the good thing to note is your marginal tax rate is very different from your effective tax rate. Because people get spooked by this. They go, well, I don't want to make more money because it's going to bump me up in tax brackets. No, you pay this, you know, 12% up to this amount. Yeah, and then 15% up to this amount.
1: What's the cutoff? I'm making it up, completely making it up. So if it's 250 and suddenly you make 260 one year, all 260 is not taxed at that bracket. Just whatever's over the 250. The 10,000 would be taxed at that
0: exactly.
1: bracket.
0: Exactly. So it's a graduated tax bracket. So I don't want people to get spooked by this. And generally, your effective tax rate is so much lower than the marginal. So if you're in the 37% bracket, mm-hmm. you know, you get spooked by that. Your actual effective tax rate was probably more like 28 to 30%.
1: Okay.
0: And so it's a good thing to note. Don't get too spooked by the taxes on this, but it is a baby step 7 item in general to do any kind of conversions from traditional to Roth. But man, Roth is a game changer because then you're going, the government never has to take taxes. You don't have the required minimum distributions because with traditional, the government says, hey, you haven't paid taxes yet. So when you turn 73, they start knocking on your door going, hey, bud, we're going to need some of that money. And so you have to start withdrawing so that they can get their taxes out. With Roth, you already paid them, so they got nothing on you. And it's a great feeling to go, that $2 million in a Roth 401k is like net income.
1: Yeah.
0: That's a game changer. So if you really want to beat inflation, and think about inheriting, your kids get to inherit tax-free money.
1: Yeah.
0: Instead of going, man, we love John, but he left us with a hefty tax bill with that inheritance.
1: Mm.
0: Thanks, Dad.
1: Thanks, Dad.
0: So it's a great sort of baby step 7 goal to get as much in Roth as you can as you get older. But it's a good thing to work with a SmartVestor Pro on if you want to connect with one at RamseySolutions.com. They can walk you through the timing of that, what the best strategy is, so that we can at least keep your tax bill as low as possible. Sure. I don't want to give, you know, Caesar more than I need to.
1: Yeah. And make no mistake, whether you're in baby step 7 or not, like, writing that check for the conversion, that'll hurt. It'll sting. You won't like it. It won't feel good. Just prepare yourself for that. And it's not going to be like, all right, all my money's in Roth. You're going to be like, do you know the check I just wrote to convert?
0: Oh, like, well, my wife did this because she worked at Ramsey for 9 years. So when she left, we rolled it over to rollover IRAs, and a big chunk was in traditional because she had the employer match, which was on the traditional side. And because there's something called, super nerdy, called the pro rata rule. You can't do a backdoor Roth IRA if you have any money sitting in the traditional side. So we had to convert the whole thing all at once. And boy, oh boy, I got to pay Uncle Sam a nice chunk of change for the pleasure. But now,
1: but it's yours.
0: It's all sitting in a Roth IRA.
1: Yeah. Yeah, it's all yours.
0: You know, a couple hundred grand from her hard-earned money here at Ramsey.
1: That's
0: so,
1: awesome.
0: Way to go. And that employer match, I just looked at my account, John. 30% of my entire balance was just the employer match. So you may think, well, it's only a couple percentage points. That
1: over
0: adds
1: time,
0: up
1: it adds
0: as
1: up.
0: A compound. So, thanks, Dave Ramsey. Appreciate you, HR. They don't get a shout-out very often.

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0: Ask Ramsey is our free AI tool that is built and trained on proven Ramsey principles, and today we're going to break down one of the questions we got this week. Here it is. When you guys say eat rice and beans, do you literally mean to only eat that? No. It's a metaphor, guys.
1: I was going to say yes.
0: You can, and people do it.
1: I love burritos.
0: And I enjoy getting those posts people send me. Like, they've, like, dolled it up, and it actually looks amazing. Or just add some protein to it if you're John, because, you know, you don't get those muscles eating just rice.
1: Yeah, but beans are a good source of protein.
0: All right. All right, Doc, thank you for that. Well, here's some ways you can do that. What we're talking about here is cutting your lifestyle down to the absolute bare minimum and being very frugal to create as much margin as possible, freeing up every possible dollar to throw at your debt snowball or build your emergency fund. So here's what rice and beans really looks like. This could mean canceling all of your subscriptions, which could free up $200 a month for some of you. Eating at home instead of restaurants. That's the main thing it means, which is we're not going to go out to fancy restaurants. We're not going to be door dashing. We're going to be meal prepping rice and beans every day for lunch so that we can free up a couple $100 a week just doing that alone. Driving an older paid off car. We're not going to upgrade. We're not going to have all these luxuries like vacations. We're skipping those. We're selling things we don't need. We're going to pick up extra work or side gigs. So the spirit is temporary, intense sacrifice, not permanent lifestyle cutting. We want you to live like no one else. So later, you can live like no one else. So get your questions answered. It's crushing it to the point where I'm nervous that we're out of a job, John, because it is giving people really good answers. It's conversational. It'll actually fire back questions at you to go deeper and get into your specific numbers. So check it out, RamseySolutions.com. It's called Ask Ramsey, or click the link in the description if you're on podcast or YouTube.
1: I want to point out one thing. We have a like the last few years during the summer, we have college kids that will live with us and at the house and who are working in town here in Nashville. The young man that's lived with us this summer, on Sunday, the first Sunday he was there, he's like, "Hey, can I take the kitchen over for a few hours in the afternoon?" We're like, "Of course." Like that dude put on headphones and got a old school cookbook and made this amazing meal, and then had these glass Pyrex things and made meals the whole week. And I was like, "What are you doing?" And he's like, "Meal prep, man." And he said it as though, like, I'm washing my clothes. And every week, and then a few times in the summer, some of his buddies came over, and they all just hung out, and they were laughing and being goofy, whatever, but they're all meal prepping. And I thought, A, this kid's turned it into an art project, and it's fun, and also, I can't imagine how healthy the food he was making. It was astonishing. But also,
0: he knows what's going into it.
1: Yes, and how much money that kid saved. And I was like, "Oh, that's how easy it is. It's literally that easy." It took a few hours on a Sunday afternoon, made it a fun thing with him and his friends, and then they had healthy meals all week. And it was inspiring to me, the old man, like, "Oh, that's how simple meal prep actually is. Just to put on the calendar and just go do it. And I can make it as fun or as miserable as I wish." But man, so it's a thing. People are like, "I can't do that." You can. You absolutely
0: can. And even if
1: can.
0: You don't like enjoy, like, I'm not a cook. You know what's fun? Having money. Not being broke forever, wondering where it went. And I check your bank statement. I'm like, a lot of DoorDash and Chipotle on here. What's going on, man? So it's a great thing to do.
1: It inspired me to eat at home more.
0: I just love that young people are getting back into meal prepping. They're acting like it's some like Little House on the Prairie thing that's brand new that you can do. And I'm fine. Whatever trend you want to make.
1: I was all about it. It was awesome.
0: Fantastic. All right. Shay is in Chicago up next. What's going on, Shay? How can we help today?
2: Hey, my question was just very simple and to the point. Should I be contributing more to my household, or are we okay where we are? A little summary of it is I've been a stay-at-home mom for about 11 years. During a very small period of that, I did find a full-time job, but it required family to come and watch my children at like 5 a.m. to get them to school because I had to be there at 6. And that only lasted a couple years. The family ended up having some health issues, and so I ended up quitting my job and going to subbing at a local school district. But my husband has held it down, and he's never complained one way or another. He thinks it's awesome that I stay home and that I sub at the school. I'm involved in the school and our children's lives and just make it work. We make about $90,000 annually, like gross income, and we're on baby step 3. My only hesitation, honestly, and I guess what I want to know as far as like contributing more is, we're making the steps work. It's just a slow process.
0: So you want to get through baby step three faster? Is that the ultimate goal?
2: I'm just worried, like, are we behind in retirement or are we behind in baby step three? Should we be making it there quicker? Should we be concerned with him working and me not working? Like, my kids are in school, but I don't have before school care or after school care.
0: Got it. So how long is it taking you to get through baby step three?
2: We're right around the 2 month mark, and I want to say that we started this right around like March, maybe.
0: And you have 2 months of expenses saved.
2: Yes.
0: Okay, and that's taken. Well, I mean, we're already in September here as we record this, yes. So it's taken you a good bit to get that 2 months. You're telling me to get to 6 months, we need two more chunks of this, which could be another year.
2: Well, now that we don't have, like, the debt, and we, once, like, we got done with baby step two, we have put, like, money into, like, other things. We had some, like, car expenses come up, so, like, we just cash flowed that. So, like, not all of our money was going towards, like, savings.
0: So there's been a couple of setbacks, but generally, here's the parameter. Yeah. We generally see people do baby step three and get that fully funded emergency fund in about 6 to 12 months max. So if it's taking you longer than that, that's just, it's not a, you're behind, you're a terrible person. It's just, all right, if that's the average, how do we get closer to that number versus it taking 18 months after already getting out of debt to get the emergency fund? So the question then becomes, well, what can we do to get there? Making more might be part of the plan, but it might also be, can we cut $300 of expenses? Because we're getting a little bit lazy now that we're out of debt. We got a little too comfortable. We got to keep our foot on the pedal. So I would be looking at the whole picture, and as part of that, hey, if we could get this done in 3 months or 6 months, what would that take? It would take $1,000 more per month. Who's willing to do what? How do we get there in the best way?
1: Yeah. I can I challenge you on something, Jay?
2: Yeah.
1: I don't want you you can do what you want, right? I don't want you it pains me to hear you say the words, ask the question, should I contribute more? Because I want you, when you say it like that, when you ask it like that, you've put a dollar amount on the word contribute. You're contributing an extraordinary amount to your household. And I would even go farther to say you're probably the anchor point that allows your husband to rappel off the side and go earn the money that he earns. And so if you and him decide, hey, we want to expedite this, like George was saying, it's less about should I contribute more. I want you to change the language to should I contribute or could I contribute differently for a finite period of time.
2: Yeah, that's true. I definitely think George is correct in that way, that we definitely took our foot off the gas pedal once baby step two was done. And I mean, some of it really was like we did have some things that came up that instead of like going back into debt, we just started cash flowing like from month to month. But I think we did kind of get lazy in that aspect. And it is hard though. Like, I don't know.
1: It's so hard.
2: I contribute to the household because I don't have a problem doing inside work or outside work. I don't have a problem scheduling the things or paying the things or doing any of it. It's just, I don't know. Like sometimes you wish you could help more financially. And you kind of overlook even the small things you do in the household.
1: Totally. And you're in what I call the American mom guilt factory. There's no way you can win, right? Like if you've got young kids, you should be staying at home more, and or you should be working more. And there's really no way to win. And so the path forward is almost always opt out of the what should I be doing. Like what does this Instagram account say I should be doing? What does this Instagram account say I should be doing? What is this mom of a friend's grandma's kid saying I should be doing, and you and your husband say, what kind of life do we want to build together? And how quickly do we want to get these things done? And then y'all get to decide which levers you pull moving forward.
0: Sounds like you got some fun homework, Jay. We're going to sit down tonight, look at the budget, and go, okay, what are all the levers we can pull? And then what is my part of that? And you might find there is a part. You might be working a couple more hours a week, but don't do it out of guilt. Do it because we agreed this is the best path forward.

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1: Hey guys, Rachel Cruz here. 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
3: From ABC News, I'm Dave Packard, honoring and remembering the lives lost 25 years after the 9/11 attacks. ABC's Whit Johnson reports from Ground Zero.
4: A bell tolling, marking seven moments of silence, each one corresponding with the timeline of the attacks. And this year, for the first time, an additional moment to honor the more than 9,000 people who have died from 9/11-related injuries or illnesses. In the audience, Vice President J.D. Vance and every former living U.S. president, the Clintons, the Obamas, the Bushes, and the Bidens, and New York City Mayor Zoran Mamdani, shaking hands with former Mayor Rudy Giuliani, who had said Mamdani shouldn't be there.
3: Acting Secretary of the Navy Hung Chow confirming that a U.S. military aircraft did sustain damage during an Iranian attack on a U.S. airbase. ABC's Louis Martinez.
5: Iran seems to be very resilient and maintains a lot of capability. The United States has said that they have really deteriorated and damaged a lot of Iran's capability. But just the fact that they still have these missile systems and these drone systems that are capable of launching attacks like what we saw in Jordan just indicates that they really still remain a serious military threat.
3: President Trump blaming Iran for high gas prices, saying they'll come down after the midterm elections. Meanwhile, Americans are feeling the impact. Diesel is up to $6.12 a gallon. Trucker Daniel Wood in Arizona.
6: One fill up was over $1,000. And when these prices just skyrocket like this, it takes food out of the mouths of your children.
3: An arrest has been made in the death of Tasha Fortune, the black woman found hanging from a tree last month in Mississippi. Jackson Police Chief Rochelle Brackney says their suspect is Jacques Ratcliffe.
7: This case remains active and additional arrests will be pending as our investigators continue to follow the evidence wherever it leads.
3: A jury today found rapper Lil Durk not guilty of orchestrating a murder-for-hire plot. You're listening to ABC News.
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3: Right before the September 11th remembrances in New York City, former President George W. Bush visited FDNY Ladder Company Number 3. That's the firehouse whose apparatus was badly damaged in the collapse of the World Trade Center towers.
11: It's a rough moment in American history, but in many ways it is a uplifting moment to see the courage and look in the eyes of people that were willing to sacrifice to save lives.
3: The truck of FDNY Ladder Company 3 is currently in the 9/11 Museum. California in the grips of a heat wave, and fire departments are seeing more heat-related illnesses.
12: In San Marino near Pasadena, heat stroke patients are being put into large bags and covered with ice to rapidly bring down their body temperature. Medics carry the tarp-like bags and can put someone in one and fill it with ice, the goal being to reduce a patient's body temperature as quickly as possible. Firefighter Andre Serrano.
13: We keep a large cooler full of ice every morning. We make sure it's fully stocked.
12: He says a man who was recently found suffering from the heat had an internal body temperature of 106 degrees. After putting him in the ice, his body temperature came down to 99 degrees. Alex Stone, ABC News, Los Angeles.
3: Former NFL running back LaShawn Johnson has been sentenced to 5 years in federal prison for running a massive dogfighting operation. It's the discovery of a lifetime. Using a medical detector, an amateur archaeologist found thousands of silver coins from the late Iron Age of the Vikings in a Finnish town. Dave Packer, ABC News.
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15: The KFQD weather forecast for Anchorage tonight, increasing clouds. There's the chance of some showers developing late, lows near 50. Saturday, risk for some showers mainly in the morning, otherwise mostly cloudy, highs in the low 60s. Becoming mostly clear Saturday night, lows around 45. And Sunday, a mostly sunny day with highs in the low 60s. This is KFQD meteorologist Steve Adamson.

0: Welcome back to the Ramsey Show in the Fairwinds Credit Union Studio. Sam is in Halifax, Canada. What's going on, Sam?
1: Hey, I'm 24 years old. I have $78,000 and change in debt. I've been budgeting since 2025, since I got my first job after graduation.
0: Cool.
1: But my Excel sheet tells me that I'm supposed to have money left over at the end of the month, but I'm just not finding anything, and I'm just in a lot of debt. That's daunting on me.
0: Yeah, what kind of debt is the 78?
1: $52,000 out of that, even, I just checked today, are student loans, and the $19,400 is a car loan.
0: All right, what do you do for work?
1: I'm a project manager for construction.
0: Great. What do you make?
1: Take home, $41,000 and change.
0: Okay, so that's after taxes. So you're bringing home a little under $4,000 a month.
1: Exactly. $190 at my account every week.
0: What does the sort of career path look like in this world? Are you wanting to be in construction, or are you just wanting to be in project management?
1: Project management's been my passion. Construction, I kind of just got into it with high school jobs and stuff like that. So that kind of merged together. This is my first job after her university, so I'm just starting off. I know the salary is quite low in my area from what anybody else makes, but everybody wants at least 5 to 6 years of experience before you can make it to that $90,000 or $110,000 range that everyone's posting about.
0: Yeah, I'm glad you got your foot in the door, and I'm glad you're doing a budget. That's fantastic. But you're saying, based on what should be on paper, it's not there, and that's largely due to some spending happening outside of what's on the paper.
1: That's correct.
0: So I would be looking at your bank statement as the source of truth to go, okay, where were the leaks this month? Was I, you know, eating out too much? Are some of my bills higher than I actually have budgeted for and need to adjust them because electricity is not $40 a month like I hoped it would be? That's where I would start to reconcile what you budgeted for and what the actual numbers are, and that will help you at least get some control over the controllables.
1: So I did that exact thing for last month, just before I got on the call here. My expected or projected leftover was supposed to be $543.89 last month, and I actually ended up with $387 left over.
0: Okay.
1: So I know I'm saving money. I know I'm putting the actual versus or projected versus actual in my sheet. I've been doing that at a monthly basis because I just don't go in weekly other than when I'm trying to put in, like, you know, every time I travel for work, I get a little bit of a bonus for travel that goes directly into a car payment or the next oil change or whatever.
0: Sure.
1: So I'm doing that periodically. I'm just, like, with these monthly payments here and the debt that I've got, it's just, I don't know, I'm not sure how to kind of put all the money together instead of wasting it somewhere else into where I should pay it. I know I've tried the snowball calculator AI online, but I'm just not sure how to tackle that, really.
0: Well, what I don't want you to do is focus on the nickel, because you stepped over the dollar. So let's focus on some big wins versus, hey, I'm focused on trying to dial in this $100 that I'm trying to figure out where it went. I would rather you be going, how do I create enough side hustle income that I'm bringing in an extra $1,000 a month? Or I'm getting a roommate to cut my rent and utilities in half, which is going to add an extra $500 towards my debt snowball. Those are the big moves I want you to make, because even putting $200-$300 towards your debts every month, it's going to take forever to pay this off.
1: Yeah.
0: And I can tell you're a math guy. You're real sharp. So you know the math of, if I can put $1,000 a month towards this, we might have some traction. So that's the question mark, is how do we bring in more? For me, at 24, I was in your exact shoes. I had $40,000 in debt instead of 78, but I was making less than what you were making, and I just took on about 5 side hustles. And then whatever the one was most lucrative, I doubled down on that and tried to use my time more wisely.
2: Let me tell you something wild, Sam. My wife and I, for maybe 9 months, rented a room from a woman in our community.
1: Okay.
2: That helped us save rent. I was married, dude. We lived in a 900-square-foot, like, one-bedroom. I mean, it was a tiniest little place. We sold our house and moved into a dorm one time. And this is before living expenses exploded like they have. And so at 24, the more sacrifice you're willing to take on now.
1: I mean, that's kind of my next point. I did end up getting a roommate about 2 years ago,
2: okay.
1: Just before I got this job. Obviously, I came out of school pretty much broke with a huge debt. I started off at 64, so in Canada we get about 6 months of grace. So just from October till September now, I've paid off $14,000 into that because I was making extra payments before all my other loans went up.
2: Good for you.
0: What's your car worth?
1: If I were to sell it today, going to a dealership, I've been told $13,000 to $14,000.
0: Well, the dealership's going to give you the lowest price known to man. If you sold this thing private party, took some good photos, what do you think you could get for it?
1: You're looking online, probably $1,000, $2,000 more than that, just off of Facebook Marketplace I'm seeing.
0: Okay, so you might be underwater by a couple of grand. I'm just wondering, this car, it's not quite half your income, which is kind of our parameter, no more than half your income tied up with things with wheels and motors. But, man, in your entry-level stage of life, getting rid of a $20,000 car and freeing up that payment would give you some breathing room. What's the payment on that?
1: Yeah, a month, $551.
0: Okay. So you told me that you have about, if you're lucky, $500 to your name at the end of the month.
1: Right.
0: So we get rid of this car, we can double that margin instantly. But that means we got to save up the difference that we owe. Let's say, you know, you owe 19 and it's worth 16. You need to come up with $3,000 just to clear the title and sell it, plus enough to get you a used car, something to get you from A to B.
1: Yeah, just to work, really, because, you know, project management, I don't have a company truck yet. That's been in the talks, but that just keeps getting pushed
0: back. Man, that would change your life.
1: I mean, that's honestly, when I first, the reason I took this job was because it was keeping me in the same, I guess, the little city that I went to school in, and it was my industry, and the truck was promised, but some reshuffling with the fleets happened, and my name wasn't actually in that draw because I hadn't spent a whole year at this company yet. So now I got to wait for that next round where every other project manager gets a truck.
0: Yeah. Well, in the meantime, you might be driving the worst-looking car in the entire parking lot at work. And I'm okay with that, because in construction, who really cares?
1: Nobody.
0: The dude with the lifted truck is usually the most insecure. So you'll be just fine getting one with a little rust on it.
2: I have a lifted truck, George.
0: Exactly. I was trying to side-eye John secretly. He does have a big, scary truck. But, Sam, the key here is if you're willing to live like no one else right now, you'll be living like no one else so much earlier than your peers. And I know at your age, it's easy to compare. The guy in the next cube over is also 24, and he already has a house. And you're like, dude, I am so far behind.
1: Yeah.
0: I want to live this lifestyle, but I also want to pay off the debt. So if you can just focus on one thing, which is your debt right now, and just do that debt snowball and create as much margin as possible and keep that up consistently, you're going to be in good shape. I would love to see you out of this entire debt in 2 years, which, you know,
1: just
0: 40 grand a year.
1: Here.
0: That's more than that's definitely as much as you're taking home in a year. So it sounds like you need a side hustle, working an extra 20, 30 hours a week, making an extra 40 grand take home in order to knock this out. And if you get rid of that car, it'll help you tremendously. So those are some practical things. I'm going to send you a copy of my book, Breaking Free from Broke. It'll walk you through this whole thing. There's a whole chapter called Margin is Breathing Room that I want you to read specifically. So hang on the line. We will send it all the way over the border. I hope it gets you. I don't know what the border's like these days.

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0: 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Marisol is in Sacramento up next. What's going on?
1: Hi, thank you so much for taking my call. I was calling in. I was calling in for some advice. I'm in a different stage in my life. I'm about to graduate dental hygiene school in about 2 months.
0: Nice.
1: And I'll have about $90,000 in student loans. But I'm also engaged. Me and my fiance want to plan our wedding and get a house. And so we've been saving, but we're trying to figure out what to prioritize. Priority for me would be to get married before we move in together, but we don't know if we should rent until we pay off all our loans or buy a house. So just wanting some advice.
2: You have 90,000 in dental hygienist school?
1: Yes. Yeah, so I had to move to the town where I'm going to school. So I had to pull out extra loans for housing and bills and all of that, plus the school itself.
2: Oh, wow.
0: Ouchies. Okay. What are you going to be making?
2: Yeah, what's a dental hygienist make in Sacramento?
1: So in my area, between 65 an hour to 80 an hour, just depending on being a first
0: $80 an hour? You're talking a dental hygienist in Sacramento is making $165,000 a year?
1: Yes.
0: That is insane.
2: Dude, see if there's any openings where you work.
0: Yeah, I mean, I'm going to take you at your word. You seem like a very honest person, but my mind is blown because what I know of dental hygienists is you probably make 50, 60 grand, maybe 70 over time.
1: Oh, yeah, no. So it's actually really in demand at the moment. And there's a lot to the career.
2: Oh,
1: but it's
2: no
1: a really
2: question.
1: Good profession.
2: Wow, okay.
1: Yeah.
0: Okay. Well, I hope you're making that much. What does your fiance make?
1: So my fiance is HR manager at a hospital. He makes about $85,000 right now.
0: Great. Well, I love the idea of you guys getting married before you move in together. I would not buy a house. We've got a mess to clean up with the student loans and any other debts you guys have. Does he have debts as well?
1: He does. So he has about $9,000 left of his student loans. The interest rate for him isn't too bad. I'm more worried about the interest rate on my loan because it's about 16%.
0: Ouch. Are these private student loans?
1: It is a private student loan.
0: Man. Well, you might. I'm not sure that you're going to be able to refinance those into a cheaper interest, but the good news is with your incomes combined once you're married, you're going to knock these debts out so fast the interest won't have time to even ding you.
1: Yeah, that was the plan to hopefully refinance and pay it off aggressively. But we also want to have a nice wedding. I've kind of come to terms with the fact that I don't think we're going to be able to have like a big traditional wedding. It might have to be something small.
0: Not if you're paying for it. Is family involved? Are they willing to chip in?
1: Not really. We don't really come from a lot of wealth, so it'd be mostly us.
0: Okay. Because something you could do that we often encourage is you go down to the courthouse, you get married officially, you move in, you start your life together, combine your incomes, rent for a while, knock out all of your debts using the debt snowball method together, which means it's going to get done a lot faster. And then later on down the road, maybe a year or two from now, we budget for an awesome party. That's one way to do it.
2: Marisol, I want you to check out our friends at yrefi.com. It's the letter yrefy.com, and they specialize in walking through private student loan messes like you're in and looking at potential, like, can you refinance this mess? Can I say something to you that's going to sound harsh, but I'm on your team?
1: Yes, please.
2: Okay. Getting $90,000 in private student loans to fund apartments and a dental hygienist degree was you dug yourself a pretty messy hole. Okay. And what I don't want you to do is to say, okay, I don't want you to look at this projected amount of money that somebody told you you're going to make upon graduation, start counting that as earned income already, and then buy an apartment, buy a house, plan a wedding based on imaginary, because the one real thing you have in your life is a $90,000 hole. Okay?
1: Mm-hmm.
2: And so let's approach this completely the other way, which is there's a possibility that me and my new husband combined are going to make, what, almost $250,000. If we get a one-bedroom apartment as cheap as possible and we put every bit of extra money we have, we can owe nobody any money by the end of the first year of being married. We can go scorched earth and never owe anybody anything ever again. And then we make $250,000 together, and we can do whatever we want whenever we want.
1: Mm-hmm.
2: But that would take you saying, I have this vision of this life I want to live, and it sounds like, I don't want to put words in your mouth, but you're coming from a tough background, and you want, like, you see this carrot at the end that says $150,000, $160,000 a year is going to be awesome. Like, don't spend that until you have it in an account, and make sure you clean up the past messes before you start creating new ones. You get what I'm saying? Like, you have a chance to change your entire family tree if you'll buckle down for 1 year.
1: Yeah, and I think that was one of the biggest things I had to come to terms with, is not following what everyone's doing, having these huge weddings, having so much debt, but just really attacking my loan. I do also want to ask, I have about $11,000 saved because we were planning for the wedding. Should I put all that into my loan after I graduate?
0: All but $1,000 could go towards those debts and free up a couple of payments. Because I'm guessing you have some smaller student loans in there, or is it all one giant big loan?
1: It's one giant big loan, but it gets split into two because it's per academic year.
0: Got it. Okay, so you have like two $45,000 loans essentially.
1: Exactly, yeah.
0: Yeah. I think if you do that, it'll put a stake in the ground saying, I'm serious about this. I think if you don't, you guys will be comfortable for a while. And you go, well, I'd rather, you know what, we probably need some emergency savings. Right? We probably need to upgrade the car. There's always going to be something you'd rather spend that money on than paying off debt.
2: And Marisol, you both did not come from money. Is that right?
1: Yeah, exactly. We'd be the first ones in the family, you know, that went to college, graduated, are getting, like, actual careers.
2: So I want you to expect this, okay? People will come out of the woodwork asking you for things. People will expect you to go above and beyond because you're the one who made it. And I honor that, and I actually love being able to take care of people. But you've dug yourself a hole, and the greatest way you can love everyone else who's going to reach out to you over the next 5, 10, 15, 25, 30 years is to make sure you and your husband are anchored into, like, y'all taking care of yourselves so that you can take care of other folks. And that means you're gonna have just several years of saying no a lot to yourself, to old friends, to cousins you haven't talked to in years, to his family. Like, you're all gonna have that. Why are you driving that car? You told me you were making this much money. Yeah, I'm playing a different game. Why are y'all living in this tiny one bedroom apartment? You told me you're making this money. Yep, we are playing a totally different game. Like, it's gonna have to be It's a psychological and emotional shift, but it's almost a spiritual shift. Y'all are going to have to decide we are opting out of the game that everybody else is playing because we want to have this thing called freedom forever.
1: Yeah, yeah. And I think I'm okay with not worrying about too much what other people think. It's just, you know, when you've seen, you know, you see people get their careers, they buy their house right away, they get married. It's just a very different vision than I had originally envisioned.
0: What you don't see is those people are broke
2: and they can't breathe at night,
0: or they had a ton of family help and you didn't know that, and so you got to run your own race, because otherwise running someone else's race, the finish line will always move. So put the blinders on, get rid of this debt within a year, save up the emergency fund, and you'll have so much more peace when you finally buy that house.

0: Hey, George Camel here. 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
1: Liberals don't give a damn about Alaska. 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In Congress, Peltola cut and ran on her own energy bill. Why? Because Chuck Schumer and Nancy Pelosi told her to betray Alaska's energy workers. Here's Senator Dan Sullivan on Your Choice this year.
2: When lower 48 liberals like Biden and Chuck Schumer attacked Alaskan energy, it killed Alaskan jobs. 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
4: ABC News, I'm Dave Packer. Honoring and remembering the lives lost 25 years after the 9/11 attacks. The traditional moments of silence at all four sites, the Twin Towers, the Pentagon, and Shanksville, Pennsylvania. And then the families who lost loved ones reading their names. Michael Mensaroli Jr. closed with this appeal.
5: You do my dad's legacy and the legacy of all these victims no honor by using this tragedy to spread hate.
4: Acting Secretary of the Navy Hung Chow confirming that U.S. military aircraft did sustain damage during an Iranian attack on a U.S. airbase in Jordan. An arrest has been made in the death of Tysha Fortune, the black woman found hanging from a tree last month in Mississippi. The state medical examiner's office determined that the death was a homicide. A jury today found rapper Lil Kirk not guilty of orchestrating a murder-for-hire plot that resulted in the death of a man near the Beverly Center in California 4 years ago. This is ABC News.
6: The KFQD weather forecast for Anchorage and the Valley. Tonight, clouds will be on the increase. We could see some showers developing late, lows near 50. Saturday, risk for showers mainly in the morning, otherwise mostly cloudy skies, highs in the low 60s. Saturday night turning mostly clear, lows around 45, and Sunday looking mostly sunny, highs in the low 60s. This is KFQD meteorologist Steve Adamson.

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1: Today's question comes from Carl in Missouri. Carl writes, I am retired with a yearly income of approximately $20,000 from Social Security. Is it okay that my emergency fund only has $500 in it so I can pay off my debt quicker? I currently only have $2,000 left on my credit cards.
0: Oh my gosh. I'm so sad for Carl right now.
1: It's tough.
0: Retired with a yearly income of $20,000. So the average Social Security payment, John, is about $2,000 right now. So he's making below average, and this is all of his income. Sounds like he has nothing in retirement, no savings. He's got an emergency fund of $500. He's saying, is this okay to not even bring it up to $1,000 so I can get my debt paid off quicker? He's got $2,000 left. I don't know how he even has any margin to pay off that credit card debt based on the interest rate on those cards and how much he can throw at. I hope he can knock it out. You can keep it at $500. I would still bump it up to $1,000 because what I don't want is for you to have a $700 car repair that now depletes your emergency fund and you go back into debt.
1: You can't really sneeze for $500 anymore.
0: Exactly. So $1,000 is our bare minimum.
1: And this is a tough question because, Carl, I don't know if you're 63 and you just retired, or I don't know if you're 93. And so if you're 63, if you're 73, man, I would recommend.

0: and you get a side hustle and see if you could go crank out that $2,000 over the next few months. And it might be delivering. That might be, I don't know what your abilities are and your capabilities are at this point. But is there a way you could, earn a little bit of extra money just, and all of it goes to paying off these credit cards? I'm just worried, Carl. I mean, the $1,000 emergency fund is so thin as it is. I mean, it's designed to, like, it, to be scary.
1: To light a fire under you.
0: Yeah. $500, man, is just, you can't walk into a dentist for $500. You can't do anything for $500. And so that makes me nervous for you. I've got two parents who are recently retired. Like, that would make me very nervous for them to only have $500 in cash if they needed something. That's just a recipe for having to go back in debt. So
1: even if it takes you an extra month or two to pay off the credit cards, having that extra $500 in that emergency fund will give you a whole lot of peace along the way.
0: Yeah.
1: Thanks for the question. Corey is in Tampa, Florida, up next. Corey, welcome to the Ramsey Show.
2: Hey, guys. Thanks for having me. Question revolves around me and my wife trying to be part of the eating too much out problem. We want to open up a restaurant. That'll definitely solve it. We've spent the last 20 months getting out of Baby Step 2, and we will be finished up with Baby Step 2 by the end of this month.
1: Awesome.
2: And looking to be finished with Baby Step 3 by December of this year.
1: Okay.
2: So we're really just trying to see what would be the best way to go about potentially opening up a restaurant following the baby steps, with the reality being that the restaurant's going to cost a lot of money to open.
1: Yeah, well, my gut says you don't have the money and probably won't have the money to cash flow this thing.
2: Not for a number of years without selling the house and using the equity from the house.
1: Dear Lord, please don't do that. Can you promise me you're not going to do that?
2: More than likely will not do that.
1: So when it comes to business, it goes beyond the baby steps. Obviously, we want you to be debt-free with an emergency fund and be investing for your future to build wealth for your family. When it comes to business, we have I'll send you Dave's book, How to Build a Business You Love. That's going to really walk you through the process. But the main tenet of Dave Ramsey and businesses is do it with cash. Move at the speed of cash, which is so hard for entrepreneurs because all they want to do is move forward, get it done, scale it, and often that means they're taking on a whole bunch of debt and risk to do it. And restaurants are one of the riskiest industries to start a business in. And you probably know that. The failure rate on these things is pretty high.
0: How old are you, Corey?
2: I'm 33.
0: So, dude, you and I are both. We're 6 years removed. I mean, just 6 years ago, people were lawfully prohibited from entering into a restaurant.
2: Right.
0: And that, you know what I mean? And if you have the build out debt payment plus the rental payment plus the staff, I mean, it's just, you have a lived experience of this going sideways in a pretty big way. And that's different than the regular fail rate of just somebody opening up a restaurant.
1: What kind of restaurant is this?
2: We haven't nailed down the exact concept completely. This plan would not be taking life for another, 3 to 5 years. We don't want to do it haphazardly. We had a food
1: man. If I was on Shark Tank right now, I would send you out of the room. That was the worst pitch for a guy who's like, I have this big vision for a restaurant. What do you guys sell? Food mostly. Like, all right, great.
2: No, I do have the concept. It's primarily going to be a local seafood and meat retail with a counter live fire.
1: There we go.
2: Dining experience.
1: See, now I'm picturing this thing. I'm excited.
0: Yeah,
1: I want to go visit Tampa.
0: I love those kind of places, man. That sounds awesome.
1: Okay, so question number one: are you in the hospitality field already?
2: Yes, both me and my wife have managed restaurants for a decade plus each.
0: Okay, fantastic. So you know how this rolls. Okay.
1: Because I'm wondering if you can work from the inside out versus starting one. Can you work your way up to the point where they want to hand you the business because you're the best person to take it over, or you buy them out?
2: Not with the concept that I have in mind. There's really not anything 100% like it I am kind of capped out on my growth currently, at my current position, as is my wife.
1: What do you guys make?
2: I'm currently making 76.5 plus bonuses a year salary. My wife makes 69 plus bonuses as well.
1: Awesome.
2: We're averaging about 155 total pre-taxes.
1: Fantastic.
0: So my question for y'all is it's going to sound like a high school football coach, but it really comes down to how bad y'all want this. What are y'all willing to sacrifice for this dream 3 years from now, 5 years from now? Is it one of y'all stepping out of the job you have to go make more money, maybe doing something you don't love that might be adjacent, so that we can earn money faster? Is it like y'all just have to ask yourself, do we work more hours? Y'all have to ask yourselves, how much do we want this dream? How bad do we want it in 3 years, yeah, 5 years, 10 years?
2: The problem that we have with that is we do have two small children, 5 and 7, and we have sacrificed very hard over the last 20 months to pay off the $110K in debt that we were at. I don't want to put this burden on my children as well through their entire childhood.
0: Got it. So you're going to have to pick your burden.
2: Yeah.
0: Do you want your kids growing up in a household that owes $700,000 in construction and remodeling debt on a restaurant with two parents that are chronically stressed for how thin those margins are? And there's one storm there in Tampa. There's one beef issue and the price is up. Like, do you want that burden, or the burden of we kept working more hours so that we could do this thing with as least risk as possible? Or the burden of mom and dad have this dream, and it might not even happen until y'all are out of the house. It might be 20 years from now.
2: Yeah, for sure. I mean, that's definitely something that we considered. And I apologize if I came off incorrectly. It was never my intention to take on 700.
0: Oh, no. I'm making up numbers. Okay. Corey, I'm making up numbers. I'm being sensational for the radio. No,
2: understood.
0: But also, George and I talk to guys who do that all the time.
1: If I'm in your shoes, my plan would be, how do I get into local farmers markets? How do I then step it up into a food truck? Then that becomes so popular, so successful, people are clamoring for a brick-and-mortar location. That's the right way to do it. That's how you go slow. That's how you make it sustainable. So hang on the line. I'm going to gift you Dave's book, How to Build a Business You Love, so that you don't fall flat on your face. Because I love this idea, and I hope John and I can one day visit and get some free seafood on the house for our great advice.

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8: Our script for the day, Philippians 4:12. I know what it is to be in need, and I know what it is to have plenty. I have learned the secret of being content in any and every situation, whether well-fed or hungry, whether living in plenty or in want. Bob Marley said, money is numbers, and numbers never end. If it takes money to be happy, your search for happiness will never end. Heather is in Portland, Oregon, up next. What's going on, Heather?
9: Hi, yeah, thanks for having me.
8: Sure. What's your question today?
9: Yeah, my husband and I are considering me becoming a stay-at-home mom. However, I am the higher earner between the two of us, so that would be just quite the cash crunch for our family. So I just want to call and get your guys' perspective into the situation.
8: What are the two numbers?
9: As far as our income, I make about 105 and he makes about 85.
8: Okay. So is it, I mean, the higher earner thing, if you were making like 600 and he was making 60, I would be like, ooh, this is very lopsided. So the real question is, can you guys live on $85,000?
9: Yeah.
8: Have you done the budget?
9: Yes, we have. It would be tight.
8: Have you pretended to do this in real life where you go, all right, my income, we're going to move it out of checking and we're just going to live off of his paychecks this month. That's a great way to test it out.
9: Yeah, we haven't done that just with, because we're paying for childcare right now, and that's a big portion of, you know, where my income goes. So that's something we should probably give a try.
10: And maybe just pay your childcare out of your check and keep that as simple as possible.
8: And you can subtract it on paper, knowing the childcare expense won't be there. But all other things considered, did his, let's call it $5,000 take home a month, cover all the bills with enough margin to still breathe and eat and upgrade the cars and go on vacation?
10: And it's easy for me to make this a math problem. Like, it's just a math problem. But also, if you are like, have it deep in your spirit, I want to stay at home, then that's a different reorienting question for you and your husband. Because it might mean, like, hey, I want this to be a priority. This is a big deal to me. And he might say, okay, then I'm going to go get a new job where I can make more money.
9: Mm-hmm.
10: Right, but it's being honest about all the things going on in your heart.
8: Well, we need to move somewhere cheaper, which means it's not as nice. The schools aren't as great. Whatever it may be, there's going to be compromises here to make. If you're saying, "Hey, it's going to be tight, but we can do it." So, are you guys debt free with an emergency fund?
9: Yes.
8: Awesome. Okay, so that's your homework. I would budget tonight based off of his income. You can take out the child care. And then try that out for a month. And if it feels good and you guys think you can do it, then go for it. And here's what I found. People who, their value is, I want to stay home no matter what, they figure it out. They make the sacrifices needed. But you can't have the cake and eat it too. That's where people mess up, where they go, well, I want to stay home, but also I still want all of our lifestyle as well. That's where you go south. So if you guys are committed to remaining debt-free, making any sacrifices needed, knowing me being at home is the priority, then everything else can fall by the wayside. You cover your four walls, you go on less vacations, you upgrade the cars less frequently, and you stop caring what people think.
9: Would you guys ever consider lowering retirement contributions while we're trying to work it out?
8: You're saying go from 15% down to 10%, for example?
9: Sure.
8: I wouldn't. If it requires that, that tells me that it's too tight right now and other levers need to move. But I would not sacrifice the retirement in baby step 4 in order to make this happen.
9: Okay.
8: So as long as you can, the goal is if you can continue the baby steps with the income that you have, you can definitely stay home. You have the green light for me. And again, you can do what you want. You can stay home and not do any retirement and go into debt. But I want the best for you guys on your wealth building journey to have peace and a nice nest egg and to change your family tree.
10: Do you want to stay home, Heather? Or do you like your job?
9: Well, yeah, I do want to stay home. That's the rub here.
8: Okay. I would do it. And this is something that my wife and I dealt with when she retired here from Ramsey after 9 years. She was making great money at the top of her game, and it still was worth it to her. And not once did she say, man, it would have been nice to still have that income. And for some people, grieving all the work you put into that career and the
10: it's
8: money
10: an
8: we're
10: identity.
8: Making, it's really hard to let that go. So I don't
10: forget the money part. The identity. I'm an accomplished professional. That's
8: the social life alone.
10: Yeah,
8: getting to shower.
10: Other adults. Yeah, exactly.
8: Oh, man. Well, wishing you the best, Heather. It sounds like this is definitely possible. We just got to crunch some numbers and try it out. And I think you're going to find that it is well worth it. Alexis is in Los Angeles up next. What's going on, Alexis?
11: Hi, how are you?
8: Good. How can we help today?
11: My question is, I just got married about 2.5 years ago. But the last year and a half, it's been very, very rocky, to the point now where my husband he just put a deposit on a place to rent. He told me he's going to file for a divorce, but he said he will give us a chance if I make him a primary beneficiary to my trust, to my retirement account, and put him on the house, which is in my name as my sole and separate property. Just a quick backstory. We came into this marriage, we're a blended family, but we don't have children together. This is, you know, my third marriage. And I came in with a lot of assets. And now, you know, with everything going on, he's telling me he'll stay because it shows unity if I put him on everything and make him the primary beneficiary of all of my assets. Currently, everything is, you know, in a trust.
9: that my daughter would one day inherit. I have a 14-year-old daughter. I'm not working anymore. I left my job a couple of months ago with his agreement when we were doing okay. You know, we agreed to that. And now that he is filing for a divorce, he also said that once he moves out, which is in a few weeks, he's also not going to help me pay any of the bills at the house, that I have to take care of all of it on my own, and I can just pull money from my retirement.
10: Okay, but this is a huge mess, and we're not going to be able to solve all of it, okay? But the way you painted the picture for me is I have all this stuff. I'm not putting his name on any of it. This is mine. This is mine before. This is mine now. And I'm moving the trust for your daughter to the side, okay? That's a whole different issue, okay? In my house, my life, we're getting married. We're going to have two separate lives here that you're not going to be a part of. He got that message. And then he's like, fine, I'm going to go live my life then. And then you're like, well, you still have to, you said you were going to pay for stuff. So it sounds like he finally said, I get it. We're never going to come together and say, this is our home. This is our cars. This is our retirement. This is our future together. I'm going to always be living in your world. And so I'm going to go back to the way it was before and have my own world again. Because that's basically how I live anyway. And
9: I see.
10: You see what I'm saying? And so the trust is a whole other issue. If he's trying to hold you hostage for a trust for your daughter, that's a whole separate issue.
9: Well, that's the thing. We are already married. We got married already.
10: No, I know y'all are legally married. Yeah. I'm saying y'all have – you should have put him on your house when he moved in because it's y'all's house now.
9: Right. And that part, I actually told him, you know, I don't have an issue doing that. I can put him on the house. But when it came to, like, the retirement and the retirement is actually written out as, I don't know what the terminology is, but it is part of my trust, which my daughter is set to inherit one day.
10: He wants
9: to be named the beneficiary and to be able to distribute how he says that I need to be able to trust him to, if anything were to happen to me, to distribute everything amongst my daughter and his children, you know, the way that he finds fit.
12: I think you've both weaponized money in this relationship.
10: I think money is the alarm system here. It's not the true issue.
12: It's all about trust and control underneath, and he doesn't feel like he's a part of this, and now he's using that against you in a hostage negotiation. And so all of it is toxic. If I was the referee, I'm going flags all around on both teams, 10-yard penalties. None of this is healthy, and I think this is going to require some deep marriage counseling if you both are actually wanting to solve it.
10: And figuring out a way that we are going to build our life together. And we do have to take precautions and blended families to make sure previous assets are for our kids. That's all that is right and good. But I promise this is playing out in 50 other areas of your marriage, not just in the money.
12: Thanks for the call, Alexis. That puts this hour of The Ramsey Show in the books. Remember, there's ultimately only one way to financial peace, and that's to walk daily with the Prince of Peace, Christ Jesus.
0: If you want to win with money in 2026, you can't keep living normal. 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
15: From ABC News, I'm Dave Packer. On the 25th year since the 9/11 terror attacks, the annual remembrances at the Pentagon, Shanksville, Pennsylvania, and Ground Zero in New York, where the names of those lost that day were read aloud by family. Michael Mazzaroli Jr. closed with this appeal.
16: You do my dad's legacy and the legacy of all these victims no honor by using this tragedy to spread hate.
15: President Trump at the Pentagon ceremony echoing that.
17: September 11th reminded us of the terrible power of hate. The 25 years since have shown us the even greater power of the American spirit to endure and prevail and to win. And today our country is stronger than it has ever been.
15: Friday marked a week since a Massachusetts judge declared a mistrial in the Lindsey Clancy murder case. Now, new questions about that one holdout juror.
18: We've had a look at some court documents that show the man who we're not naming was accused in 2021 by his wife at the time of being abusive. Now, his divorce lawyer pushed back, describing him to us as a stand-up guy. Other documents more recently show that at the time the man was chosen for the jury, he was facing potential eviction. Massachusetts requires jurors to disclose whether they've been sued, arrested, charged, or served with a court order, raising a question of how the juror filled out his form and whether he was qualified to serve.
15: ABC's Aaron Katursky. Iran has gained another potential point of leverage in the U.S. waged war.
19: Saudi Arabia forced to shut down a major oil pipeline after multiple strikes. Satellite imagery shows the damage from drone strikes the Saudis claim were launched from Iraq. A U.S. official says the Saudi crown prince, Mohammed bin Salman, is pressing President Trump to launch strikes on Iranian-backed Houthis in Yemen, who are now on the march, taking control of Yemen's entire Red Sea coast.
15: That's ABC's James Longman. You're listening to ABC News.
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15: It's been almost 2 months since Dallas-Fort Worth saw rain.
24: The lack of rain isn't the only issue. For several weeks,
25: we have not really seen a day below triple digits.
24: Adam Turner of the Texas A&M Forest Service, which has had tankers in the air.
25: Dropping the pink retardant from an airplane, almost exactly where you want it delivered.
24: The Forest Service is trying something new, replacing the water in fire trucks with the pink retardant dropped from the air. On the edge of the Ross wildfire, it appears to be working. Jim Ryan, ABC News in Dallas-Fort Worth.
15: The city of Santa Monica has canceled the inaugural Ocean Way Festival slated for September 26th and 27th because of the beach damage left behind from Hurricane Marie. Six Nigerian nationals are being sent to the U.S. where they face charges of swindling American women out of $6 million through online romance scams. Colonel Katalego Mongole with South Africa's Elite Hawks Police Unit.
26: And they will all be standing trial for wire fraud as well as money laundering.
15: The men are accused of belonging to a criminal network known as the Black Axe, which Interpol says is responsible for a significant share of the world's cyber financial fraud. A couple in Greece have welcomed a baby girl born from an embryo frozen 22 years ago. They froze that embryo months after their 21-year-old son died in an accident and raced to implant the fertilized egg before the Greek government's 56-year age limit on women using in vitro went into effect. Dave Packer, ABC News.
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2: 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The KFQD weather forecast for Anchorage tonight, increasing clouds. There's the chance of some showers developing late, lows near 50. Saturday, risk for some showers mainly in the morning, otherwise mostly cloudy, highs in the low 60s. Becoming mostly clear Saturday night, lows around 45. And Sunday, a mostly sunny day with highs in the low 60s. This is KFQD meteorologist Steve Adamson.

0: Normal is broken. 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From the Ramsey Network and the Fairwinds Credit Union Studio, this is The Ramsey Show. I'm George Camel, joined by Dr. John Deloney. We're taking your calls at 888-825-5225. Patrick is in Detroit. What's going on, Patrick?
1: Hey, guys. Thanks for taking my call.
0: Sure.
1: So in 2012, I bought my family's home for $80,000 at about 3% interest, and worked on it, put in sweat equity, and

0: about 10 years ago, I was I filed bankruptcy because I was buried in student loans. And I kind of got that in order. Of course, I couldn't get rid of the student loans, but got rid of other debt and structured things. And well, after COVID, I saw that I could sell the home I was living in, which I loved and I'm sick about right now, to pay off those loans. So I did. And I did pay off those loans, and I was debt-free. And I subsequently rented for 4 years. Rentals are pretty high in my area. I rented for about $2,400 a month for 3 to 4 years, and wanted to get back into owning a house. So I bought a house last January for $230,000 with no money down. Which I'm sick about that too. I'm raising my son alone. He's going into his senior year, and I have more debt now than I've had before. I have a car loan. I have $230,000 in mortgage. I'm paying 6.25 on that mortgage. I make $100,000 a year. I'm 59 years old, and I'm looking at retirement. You know, I'm breathing down the barrel of retirement, and I have only about $150,000 in a 401k, and I'll tell you guys, I'm not sleeping well.
1: Yeah. Thanks for calling, man. Thanks for calling.
0: Thanks.
1: That was a hard call to make, and I'm proud of you for doing that, man. Cool.
0: Yeah.
1: And we'll give you a path.
0: How do I get out of this mess?
1: We're going to give you a path here, but we're not going to beat you up. We're on the same team, okay?
2: But if we're going to do it, we got to agree on one thing. We're not going to beat past Patrick up for his mistakes.
1: That's right.
2: You got a crick in your neck from looking backwards of all the things you wish you could have done, things you should have done, regrets, shouldn't have sold that, shouldn't have taken on that debt. So can we agree that this is a new chapter for Patrick? 59 is going to look different.
0: Yes. Yeah.
1: One of your homework assignments this weekend is going to be to write 2014 Patrick a letter and let that guy go. Set him free. Okay?
0: Yeah.
1: And then we're going to write 65-year-old Patrick a letter about who you decided to become at age 59 so that he could have a different life. Okay?
0: Yeah.
1: All right. We'll get into the math here.
2: So you're a 59-year-old making 100 grand.
0: Yeah, before we get into the math, I left something out. I do have $30,000 that is in my bank account right now.
1: Cool. Great. Great.
2: You are doing better than most of America, if it gives you any consolation. It's a low bar, but you're doing better. So what is left from the car loan?
0: 26.
2: Man, sounds like you could be debt-free today.
1: Except for your mortgage.
0: Well, And there's a $7,000 loan that I had to take out to get some repairs done on the house that had to be done.
2: Okay.
0: But that's all the debt. That's
2: so you knock out the $7,000. Is that one loan, the $7,000 repairs?
0: Yeah.
2: Okay. So if you knock that out, you're down to $23,000. You still owe the $26,000 on the car. You can knock most of the car out and keep that $1,000 starter emergency fund. What's the car payment, and what's the payment on that other loan?
0: The other loan is about $175 a month. It's got like a it's a $7,000 loan with 10.5% interest.
2: It's about to be $0 a month at 0% interest.
0: Yeah.
2: Congratulations.
0: Yeah.
2: Congrats. So that you freed up $175 today. What about the car loan? What's the payment?
0: It's about $575 or something like that.
2: Okay. So $575. We're talking $750 freed up in the next couple of months if you do this.
1: So you just got about a $9,000 a year raise
2: of take-home pay.
1: Got it?
0: That leads me, I get it, and I would love to do it, but I am scared to death that I'll lose my job or something like that will happen, and I'll have nothing, and I have my son with me.
1: Gotcha. We gotcha. But here's what I know. If you lost your job, which every single one of us, that can happen to us, right? You have your son with you. You're under the squat rack of fatherhood, of life, of responsibility. And you know that would be a big kick in the gut. And you would owe nobody anything except for your mortgage. And then the very next day, you'd be at Home Depot, at Lowe's, at wherever else, applying for jobs. And you'd make enough money to pay your bills, and you would show your son, you'd give him a ringside seat as to what a grown man with responsibilities does when he gets kicked in the guts. Right? You're projecting all the negative into future Patrick's life, but you're not projecting the reality into future Patrick's life, which is you're a good man, and you work your butt off, and you love your son, and you love yourself. Right?
0: Yeah.
1: And so you're going to have $750 on top of whatever else you have in margin, and you're going to rebuild that emergency fund right away.
2: Are you taking home about six grand a month right now, $7,000 a month?
0: Yeah, I think so. I think that's about right. I'm in the other room, so he can't hear me away from my budget. But, yeah, it sounds about it. I'm taking home, I think so.
2: Okay, and then what are your monthly expenses? What does it take to just cover the bills? We're not living luxuriously, but we're just four walls, food, utility, shelter, transportation, insurance, debt payments.
0: I think like five.
2: Okay, so napkin math says you should have, if you do it right, $1,000 to $2,000 left over every month, and that's without bringing up the $750. Right?
0: Yeah, you might want to up that a little bit, maybe more than five.
1: Well, let's get it down to $750
0: five. $750 would be my, I think the $750, I'd probably have about a margin of about $800, $900.
2: But if we sat down together, we did your budget, do you think I could find that much room if we went, hey, you could probably cut that. We could do better here.
1: There's two of you guys.
2: To clean that up.
0: Probably.
1: Yeah, of course you could.
2: If your future depended on it, your retirement depended on it, could you do it?
0: Well, yes.
2: Good.
0: Yeah, it does.
2: Because it depends on
1: this. This is part of the letter you're writing to 65-year-old you. We stopped spending on X, Y, and Z so that my son wouldn't have to take care of me when I was 70.
0: Right. Yeah.
1: You are way better off than you think you are. And George nailed it. You spend so much energy beating up past Patrick that you're not giving him any chance to be successful in the present and moving on. And by the way, sit down with your son. There is, I just looked it up. There's the community college guarantee, the promise there in Michigan. You might sit down and say, because of my situation, because of choices I've made, I can't afford for you to go to college. But luckily we live in a state where community college is free. And I'm going to keep saving, work on myself, get myself completely out of debt, and I might be able to help you if you transfer to a second year, to a four-year college, moving on, if that's what he wants to do. There's so many options for you, but it starts with you believing, I can make this work.
2: Here's something that keeps a lot of parents up at night. Kids are growing up with more access to information than ever before in history. But most of the content is calculated to keep them distracted, make them mad, and keep them scrolling. Not help them think for themselves. WorldWatch exists to be the antidote to the algorithms. WorldWatch is a video news service built specifically for preteens and teens. 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No outrage, no noise, just clear reporting you can watch together and that your kids can actually understand so they can come to the dinner table engaged and curious instead of worked up or zoned out. And I love that WorldWatch doesn't talk at kids. It gives families something to talk about. Because when my kids are older, I want them to be able to think for themselves and separate news from noise. And right now, you can try WorldWatch free for 30 days. 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
2: Justin is up next in Dayton, Ohio. What's going on, Justin?
9: Hey, how you guys doing?
2: Doing well.
9: Thanks for taking my call.
2: Absolutely. What's going on?
9: So, me and my wife are... we've been married for about 3 years, been pretty diligent about saving. We've got a fully funded emergency fund and close to about 40 grand saved for a down payment. But she's wanting to quit soon, so I'm trying to change jobs to make enough that she can quit to stay at home with our baby. And just wondering if it's, like, if it's ever advisable to just – get a 30-year mortgage in order to get into the market sooner and start building equity instead of just renting.
2: Man, I feel your pain on this one, because houses
1: do
2: be expensive. And you're like, the 15-year is going to be $600 more for the payment, and that's going to take this much more in a down payment to get there. So what is the house you're looking to buy? How much is it?
9: I really don't know what we're in the market for. I mean, I would love to be under about like a $200,000 house.
2: Do those exist in your area?
9: Even if we can, they exist. But you know, I think I'm willing to sacrifice on kind of the quality of the house or what the house has more than my wife is.
2: Oh, so she wants to stay home, live on one income.
1: I would not make that sacrifice, brother.
2: And have the dream home.
9: Yeah, I mean, I think she's willing to compromise on some things. Just, you know, the things that make a house more expensive, she really wants.
2: It's usually how it goes.
1: Here's the trade you're looking to make, okay? And this is just putting all the cards on the table.
9: Mm-hmm.
1: You have three different pressures on you right now. One, your wife wants to stay at home with baby. That's a great thing, okay? Number two, y'all want to buy a house. You had a picture of what your life would be. Your wife especially did of, we're going to be a small family. We're going to own a home. That's a great thing. Number three, houses are incredibly expensive, and the interest rates on houses are really high right now, especially on a 30-year note. They're really high. And so you have three pressure points here, and where I see people get themselves into crazy trouble is when they don't recognize that we have to prioritize these things, and prioritizing each one of those things is going to come with some sort of, I hate to use this word because it sounds so dramatic, but it's going to come with consequences. Like, I really want to stay on with baby, and that means we're going to have to rent for 2 more years while we save up. We're going to, I'm going to stay in the workforce for 1 more year longer than I have to. I'm going to make one of those construction paper chains and hang it in my bedroom. I'm going to tear off one every day. But that's going to accelerate us being able to get into a house so fast so that we have the rest of our lot, right? You get what I'm saying? Like, it's when people try to do everything all at the same time, and then they start moving values around, they start moving their principles around, they find themselves just buying a brand new car because it seems easier. Just buying a kind of a lesser house than either of us want just to say we have a house. By the way, that feeling will last less than 1 week. And you'll go, oh no, we need to fix the fix the kitchen, do this in the bath. Oh, there's a leak in the roof, and now you're stuck in a pretty ugly situation. So it's just recognizing we have three amazing choices, three great things that we all want in front of us, but we can't do all of them right now, and so we have to make some choices on what we want more.
9: Yeah, makes sense.
2: What are you making every year?
9: I think it's between the two of us right now, we're about 75. She's the bigger half of that, and I've been working for the same guy since high school, and it's just not grown into what I was expecting. So I'm moving jobs in the winter, just to finish out the year with it. It's a landscape business, so I'm
2: okay. Because here's the thing: it's not the housing market's fault right now. It's an income problem. There's just a math equation here. If we go down to 35, 40 grand in income, we're not going to be able to eat. This is not like a rent versus mortgage thing. So either way, we've got to get the income up if this dream is going to come true, and I hope it does. I mean, you guys are young. Yeah. How old are you two?
9: I'm 22. My wife's 23.
2: Okay. Yes. Average homeowner is now about 40 years old getting to their first home.
1: So even if it takes y'all 4 years, you're still so far ahead, man. And by the way, like for real, dude, like this is just two dads talking to another brand new dad. Do not buy a house until you've got secure employment.
9: Yeah.
1: Okay? Like, the last thing on earth you need is to be making 40 grand or 30 grand at a job that may or may not, this or that, or could be. Dude, don't do that to yourself, but don't do that to your wife, don't do that to your kid, don't do that to the temperature in your home, man. And that means, like, cool, I'm going to look for a job that I need to make 75 grand. I might have to go get some new training. I might have to, like, so it's just putting the cart before the horse and a lot of stuff, man. But, dude, I can't tell you, George and I, how big of a fan George and I are of all the things y'all are trying to do. Right?
9: Yeah, thank you.
1: It's just slowing down and not letting your dream become a nightmare right underneath you because you wanted to do it all right this second.
9: Yeah. And I will say, I'm making, like, 35 right now, and I have an interview next week for a job doing HVAC, in which I'll start at about 40, and I've got friends at that business that are making north of 90 doing that. So, like,
1: fantastic.
9: I'm going to go and make it work so that, I mean, I want my wife to stay at home. That's, like, priority one, and I think I just needed to hear something more concrete and that it is going to be worth it to save up and get, and you know, have our feet on solid ground first.
1: And the math isn't in your favor. The rates are significantly higher on a 30-year to 15-year. The amount of money you would pay over that 30 years, you wouldn't stay in this house for 30 years anyway. But, yeah, it's just this. It's just, I get it, man. I get it, that desperation. I got to get my family a house. I got to get in a house. This kid's got to have it. I get it, man. I get it. It's just not there for you yet. And, by the way, it's important that you and your wife have the conversation about – she wants to stay home. She wants to own a home. And that means you're going to be working 7 days a week.
2: There's sacrifice on either side.
1: Right? And so she may come back and say, I actually want my husband too. What does this look like? What does the season of our life look like where one or both of us is grinding like this? So it's just asking yourselves, what kind of life do we want? And then what's the path to get there? But I love your hustle, man. You're a good man, dude.
2: Yeah, when I was 23, I started this company, Justin. I was 40 grand in debt. So the fact that you guys have an emergency fund, you have 40 grand saved for the down payment at this age is so incredible.
1: Yeah, you're so far ahead.
2: You
1: man.
2: Are not behind at all. And if you buy a house at 25, you will still be an incredible human being who is crushing it financially. There's no law that says if you don't have a house by 25, you're a terrible dad and husband.
1: I'd rather you be 27, have rented for several years, save up a big chunk of a down payment, and y'all go buy the house you actually want, not the one that you have to suffer through because, like, you were so desperate to be a homeowner. Both George and I rented for a long time as married men.
2: I had roommates all the way up until I was married.
1: Both of my kids have lived in rented houses, and they've worked out just fine.
9: Yeah.
2: So what is your rent right now?
9: It's $1,200 a month.
2: Okay. Now, if we go down to one income,
9: renting from, that's still going to be difficult. It's not important. It's not a bad situation, but we're actually renting from her parents. So that's another thing that I'm – it's not a bad situation at all, but I'm definitely excited to not have that anymore.
2: Sure. To have your in-laws be your landlord?
9: Yeah.
2: That's a fair wish.
1: But if you're in, if your in-laws are great, they're giving you a good deal – then come up with a plan for in 1 year we want to be out, or in 18 months we want to be out, or in 6 months we want to be out. And it is the – dude, George, the biggest pain is moving from rental to rental before you buy a house.
2: You feel like it's a waste of time, energy, and money.
1: Oh, gosh, it's the worst. But, man, if it sets you up – if it sets 28-year-old you up, 30-year-old you up, man, it's a pain in the butt now. But I promise you when you're 30, you're going to be glad that you slowed down – and did it the right way.
2: It's just like a slingshot. This is a slingshot. You're pulling it back, and you're like, wait, I'm going backwards. I want to go forwards. And I go, hold on, bud. Hold on. We're pulling it back. We're pulling it back. And when you release that thing with a strong down payment, she gets to stay home. You live on one income. There's no stress. Dude, you are going to skyrocket ahead of everyone that you know that's going, oh, I'm doing so good. I had a house 5 years ago. Where are they now? Might be selling that house because they did it before they were ready. We don't want that to be you, man. So do it the right way. I'm going to send you a link to our free home buying course that I did. So hang on the line. We'll get you a link to that. And for the rest of you, we'll put a link in the description to that course for first-time home buyers completely free.

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3: ABC News, I'm Dave Packer. On the 25th year since the 9/11 terror attacks, the annual remembrances at Ground Zero, the Pentagon, and Shanksville, Pennsylvania, that field where United Flight 93 crashed, 40 passengers and crew members fighting against the terrorists who hijacked the plane, said to have been en route to the U.S. Capitol. Stephen Clark, National Park Superintendent in Western Pennsylvania.
4: Their collective sacrifice saved an untold number of lives and preserved one of the most iconic symbols of our nation. As we remember their sacrifice, we also gather here today to honor the 2,977 innocent lives taken on September 11th, 2001.
3: A new record for diesel prices in the U.S., the fuel now going for $6.12 a gallon on average. The increased cost driven by the ongoing war in Iran, and this won't help. Saudi Arabia said Friday it shut down a major pipeline a day after it was attacked by drones. This is ABC News.
5: The KFQD weather forecast for Anchorage and the Valley. Tonight, clouds will be on the increase. We could see some showers developing late, lows near 50. Saturday, risk for showers mainly in the morning, otherwise mostly cloudy skies, highs in the low 60s. Saturday night turning mostly clear, lows around 45, and Sunday looking mostly sunny, highs in the low 60s. This is KFQD meteorologist Steve Adamson.

0: 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What's going on, Lee? Are you there?
1: Hello. So, yeah, sorry about that. I have a good question for you guys. I make 120 grand a year, but I'm sitting on about 100 grand in consumer debt. To break it down, I've got $25,000 on a single car loan. Gosh, 45 grand in credit cards and 25 grand in student loans. I've also got about 5 grand left on a couch I financed for my wife, Cheryl.
0: Oh, wow. We're dragging Cheryl now into this?
2: Man.
0: She caught some strays out of
2: Cheryl
0: us.
2: In the couch. She's not even here, brother.
1: Exactly. I agree. And,
0: do you get use of this couch, too? You might be sleeping on it after this call, brother. Hope it's comfortable.
1: Yeah, I might be. Yeah, it's definitely been a tough one for me. I'm just spinning wheels here. I feel terrible about all this.
2: Lee, what is $45,000 in credit cards?
1: Let's see.
2: I mean, is that
1: all my debt?
0: Misunderstand. What did you use that money for?
2: What did you? Yeah, is this you trying to prop up a lifestyle that you simply can't afford? Is it
1: exactly? Yeah. Let's see. So I've got my car. Payment that I'm paying, which the car payment's expensive as well.
0: Now we're asking what caused all the credit.
2: I'm trying to get to the root of, how does somebody make an 120 grand a year? And does your wife work?
1: Yes, she does.
2: How much does she make?
1: She makes about a little under than I make, probably around 110 grand.
2: Okay, so y'all make $250,000 together. A little less.
1: That's not that bad.
2: A little less.

0: Okay. And what I'm trying to get to is, how do y'all owe $100,000 in consumer debt, half of which is credit card spending?
1: Well, and that's the thing. I don't know. I mean, I've tracked all these subscriptions that we have for like our TV services and everything, and it seems like they're coming out automatically. And
2: this has nothing to do with Netflix.
3: Yeah,
2: Netflix is not causing $50,000 in credit card debt.
0: This is a guy who, this is a couple who finances a couch.
1: Yes.
0: This
1: and
0: is
1: our car payment.
2: But look, we're trying to show you the math on this. You guys take home like $15,000 a month.
0: At least.
2: And that's not enough for you. You went to credit cards on top of that because you couldn't afford your bills.
1: Yes. Correct.
2: That's the problem with
0: that. Is that clothes? Is that vacations? That's what I'm trying to get to.
2: Is there a spending addiction?
1: Well, our house had to be remodeled. And yes, my wife does have a small, I wouldn't say small spending addiction. Gosh, let's see. Our house had to be remodeled. We had a huge water leak. About all of it went to our house remodeling.
0: Okay, that's what I was trying to get to. It's different that our house exploded.
2: You put house repairs on the credit card.
0: Versus I just have to get new clothes every week, and my wife wants new furniture every other month. Those are two different things for me. Just trying to help get to the bottom of how we can help you best, okay?
1: Okay, yes, I understand. Okay.
2: So is there one car payment and one that's paid off, or do you guys just share one car?
1: We share one car. The car payment, she bought a car. She finances it. We are about, I'm trying to break down it. We have our car payment, the loan that we have for it was $25,000. Now we, every week or every time we need to pay the car payment, we keep on setting it back because we aren't able to pay that. So I'm wondering if it would just be better to sell the car. I don't know. It's hard to explain, but like I'm wondering.
2: You can't
1: if
2: make
1: just
2: the car payment?
0: Why can't you make the car payment, brother?
1: We have not enough money to pay it.
2: Okay. We've got bigger problems here than we can solve on a single call, but you guys need to have a come-to-Jesus conversation tonight. Go look at your paychecks that showed up in that bank statement and then go find out where the heck all that money went.
0: Do y'all share a single checking account that both of your checks deposit into?
1: No. Well, actually, she has her own. I have my own.
0: Okay.
1: And she will not stop spending it. I'm in the other room right now. I don't want her to hear anything.
0: Well, here's the thing. I respect that you're a good husband who wants to protect his wife's honor. I get that. But, brother, what George and I have been trying to dig at and is becoming incredibly apparent to us is you have a huge situation on your hands.
1: Yes.
0: The money as you know it, as it's coming in and as it's being spent, there are tens of thousands of dollars unaccounted for.
1: Correct.
0: And that happens. I don't want to put things out in the universe, brother, but that happens when somebody's struggling with addiction, somebody's got having an affair, somebody is just wildly out of control. And so hear me say, as serious as I can and as lovingly as I can, you got a huge mess on your hands, and the only way forward is for you and your wife to get in a room and y'all to put everything on the table and say, we are about to lose our home and our car, and we make $225,000 a year.
1: Yes, I definitely think I should have a talk with her. And, I've been struggling to figure out if she's been cheating on me because she's been hanging out with one of her coworkers that she will not tell me anything about.
0: Yes. Your gut is I hate to tell you, brother, your gut is probably directionally right.
1: Okay, yeah. And it's terrible because she's the one that telling me that I have a spending problem when she's out here buying couches and, and I don't know how to deal with any of it. I need to put all this on the table, like you said. I like your idea.
2: Do you have a mirror nearby?
1: A mirror?
2: Yeah.
1: Yes, I do.
2: I want you to take a look in that mirror and say, it's not all my fault, but it's my responsibility. Because so far, nothing in this conversation has been Lee's fault. At every turn,
1: okay. She
2: financed the car, and she bought the couch, and she has her own money. And I don't know what she's doing over there, but, man, if she could just get her act together, we'd be doing great. I don't believe that's the case. I think you both have some serious work to do on yourselves and on your marriage.
0: Here's what I would request at this meeting. both of you pull your credit reports. And you can do that for free. What's the website, George?
2: Annualcreditreport.com.
0: 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You pull it for free, and it will show you in real time who y'all owe money to and how much.
1: Well, that's amazing. I'll definitely have to check that out. And what did you say it was called?
0: Annualcreditreport.com. Here's the next thing. When there's a whole bunch of credit cards, because, brother, you don't know what she's opened in her name.
1: Exactly.
0: And so I want to know, as a married couple, where are we spending our money? And if there are certain credit cards she won't, like, you can't look at that. I'm never going to tell you that. I'm not pulling my credit report. You don't need to know that. Then you need to go sit with a marriage counselor, or you need to go see somebody, and you might end up sitting with an attorney because you've got a big, big mess on your hands. Okay?
1: Exactly.
0: But George is right. You have to own what you do next, how you show up and treat her with kindness and dignity, even though she's not giving you that back, how you say, here's exactly what I want us to do together, give her a clear plan, here's the numbers I want to see for us, because y'all simply make way too much money to not to be in the situation you're in. George and I talk to people all the time who have a lot of debt and who make a lot of money, but dude, you've got a hole in the bottom of your account somewhere that y'all are just shedding money. There's zero reason why y'all shouldn't be able to make your payments, even owing $100,000, making as much money as y'all do. Unless y'all live in a $5 million house and your payment is $7,000 a month. Is that true?
1: No, it's about, I would say our payment for the house is around $5,000.
0: Oh, that's a lot.
2: But it's still a fraction of what you guys are taking home every month.
0: Exactly.
2: And that's just one tiny piece.
0: Yeah, you know what? That's a lot, but it's not out of whack. So, yeah, that's a tiny piece. You've got a big problem on your hand, brother. The only way is to go directly through it

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6: Up next, we've got Michael in Fort Wayne, Indiana. 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
7: Hey, thanks for taking my call.
6: Absolutely.
7: I just want your opinion on something. My wife and I and our family were in baby step 4, 5, and 6. And just thank you for all the principles you guys teach. It's put us here. It's such a blessing. And we just had our youngest kid go to kindergarten. So that enabled my wife to go back to full-time teaching after being out for 11 years.
6: Wow.
7: Amazing. Just so thankful for her and just all she's sacrificing to do that. Kind of our motivation as a family for her to go back was we're super close to paying off our mortgage.
6: How close?
7: We're super, like 42,000, I think.
6: Nice,
7: and
6: dude.
7: So we're almost at the finish line.
6: That's a car loan for some people. You got this.
7: Yeah, exactly. So we're almost there. And so, anyway, once you take out, you know, taxes and giving, and then the 15% that we've done on my income, you know, it just, it, it makes the shovel a little smaller to get it done, you know? And so we're wondering if we can get it paid off in like 11 months or a year, what would you guys think of still doing the 15% towards retirement from my income, just like we've always done, but holding off on it on hers till we get that house paid off. And then after that, just bump it all up about 15% just to get it done.
8: I'm like, interested so, to like, know, George and I may disagree on this, but I want to be as honest as I can here, okay? I did that exact thing.
7: Did you?
8: My wife and I circled up and said, hey, we're going to pause this for 1 year and get this thing done forever. And for me, who's got a psychosis about owing people money, it was the right thing. But, going on more than a year, going more than 18 months, it's really, and trust me, from lived experience, it's real hard to put that 15% back.
7: Right, to
8: start pulling, because, man, that feels like free money. And the discipline it takes to go back to investing, I've lived it. It's really hard, right?
7: Yeah.
8: What do you think? What's the principle, George?
6: Well, I'm wondering, what does your wife make a year as a teacher now?
7: So she's bringing in 52 a year now.
8: And that one's got an automatic deduction, doesn't it, for a teacher retirement system of some sort?
7: So they've got an automatic deduction. It goes towards the Indiana teacher retirement, but then they've got like a 401k on top of it, and that's what we were considering. You know, we'll do the 15% either now.
6: And how old are you guys?
7: After we pay the house off. How old are we? I'm 42. She's 36.
6: Okay, 36. So let me just do some math here. I'll pull up our investment calculator, because what I like to do is go, okay, what do all the sides look like of this equation? So what you guys are saying we're going to give up is $650 a month for a year. So $7,800, right?
7: Yep.
6: So let's say that we had that $7,800 and it was growing for us for the next 20 years. Now you're 62. She's still a young, sprightly 56, right?
7: Right.
6: I'm going to give it 20 years to grow. I'm going to say 10% average annual rate of return, no monthly contributions, just that pile of money growing for 20 years. That's really what we're giving up. That's the opportunity cost we're talking about in order to pay off the mortgage a little earlier. So I'm going to hit calculate.
7: Right.
6: It's $57,000.
7: Yeah.
6: So that's the actual numbers we want to compare, not just, well, it's $650 a month. We're just giving that up. We're actually giving up close to $60,000 to make this happen a little bit sooner. So what I would do is say, all right, let's say that she did invest 15%. How much does that slow down the mortgage payment? When would you guys pay off the house?
7: So from what I'm seeing, we'd without doing the 15, it'd be 11 or 12 months. With doing it, it'd be like maybe 16. So it's not that much longer. I know it's not a huge, huge deal.
6: So we're talking four months apart. You know, and then here's my other thing, and this is where my brain goes. I go, okay, how do we make up the gap? How do we put that much extra while she invests to still pay this off in under a year? What am I willing to do?
7: Yeah.
6: Side hustles, work harder, cut expenses, make other sacrifices to not derail our financial plan. Because you guys have worked so hard to get here, and to unplug investing for a year just as a muscle, you're going to atrophy a little bit.
8: Yeah, that's what I was saying. It's hard to come back, dude.
7: Yeah, no, I get that.
6: Versus going from 15% to 20, 30, 40% once you guys have that mortgage paid off is going to feel easy.
7: Oh, yeah. Yeah, it's just like you're just adding a little more. Yeah, no, I get that.
6: Can she tutor over next summer? Can you commit to doing something else? Because that's really what we're talking about is a couple of grand. Less than 10 grand is the difference here.
7: Yeah, we can look into that or... So, not go on vacation this year or something, or, you know.
8: Well, and that's probably a good way to look at it is, if we want to accelerate this, there's going to be some pain. Do we want that pain to be 20 years from now, and we're like, man, we could have $60,000 more in retirement? Do we want that pain to be, we're going to skip a vacation, and we're going to go camping somewhere in Indiana instead of going on a big trip this year? What pain are we willing to endure short term so that we never have a house payment? Because we want to accelerate that thing. And you might land on, it's four more months. Let's just stay the course. And hopefully also we gave you a good like ringside seat to, I'm an over emotional guy. I know that. Right. And so
6: I'm a super nerd who's like, what are the numbers?
8: Yeah, exactly. George is like, well, future me is going to really be sad. And so it's just knowing, man, I wish with all of my heart I had what George has, which is the ability to feel uncomfortable and then always do the next right thing. I've been practicing that for a long time. I'm trying.
6: Coaching.
8: Right, he's trying. And hopefully he wishes he had a little more fun like I do.
6: 100%.
8: Right? So,
6: I wish I had hobbies like John does.
8: He wishes he had joy and laughter in his life like I do. So, like, all that to say is I couldn't sit here and say you can't do that because I did it. That's exactly what me and my wife did. And she knew she's married to a person who's quasi-insane about owing people money. Like, it's a lived it melts me. And so for her, she's like, oh, I get my husband back in a year? Yes, whatever we got to do.
6: That's like John is the little devil on your shoulder, and then I have Dave Ramsey on the other side going, you move from intensity to intentionality in baby step 4 through 6. So that's what I'm hearing, too.
8: And I was intentionally intense, right?
6: Like, dude, you're going to be 43 and 37 with a paid-for house. Like, that's insane. So if it's 4 months beyond that, we're still going to cheer you on and go, that is incredible. And the fact that you invested the whole time is even more incredible. So that would be my personal plan would be, let's invest 15% of our full household income for now and see how we can still hit our goal of knocking this out in less than a year. And I almost can guarantee it. Now, I can't say it for sure. You guys will pay this house off in a year while investing.
8: And can I completely do a 180 of what I've been saying?
7: Yeah.
8: I want to throw a third option on the table. What if you and your wife sat down and said, we're not going to do it in 10 months. We're not going to do it in 14 months. We're actually going to do it in 16 months. And we're going to take a little bit of money each month. Now that you're back in the workforce full time and we still have kids, we're going to hire a house cleaner. I want to take you to a nice meal once a week. I'm going to take the kids out and let you just exhale because now you're surrounded by kids all day and you come home to more kids. Like, y'all begin to build in what kind of life do we want to have? Because in the same way in your home, like in my house, I'm psychotic about a couple of things. Your wife may be feeling the weight of I'm back full time, but I also feel this pressure to keep my old identity and. Y'all ask yourselves, what kind of home, what do you want your home to feel like? And I would say even being part of, like George was saying, being intentional is, we're going to actually do something great. We're going to slow it down a little bit, and we're going to go out to eat.
7: Yeah.
8: We're going to give each other a room to breathe.
7: She deserves it. She's amazing, just the sacrifice she makes these first couple weeks of school. So
8: it's awesome. Yeah. And, classroom is different than it was 10 years ago, brother. It's different.
7: Amen.
8: And so, she'll give her the love and care and support she needs. Ask her every morning of your life, how can I love you today? And, man, be all about supporting you. You sound like a really good husband. So we've given you pretty much no answer, right?
6: I gave you the right one. John gave you an alternative. So I think we're both, we're both somewhere.
8: Yeah, George gave you the right answer, and I gave you the two alternatives, the one I did and the one I probably wish I would have done.
6: So, there are no sins being committed here, but the plan works if you work it. And so we say 4, 5, 6 are done simultaneously, and 15% is forever. In fact, once you pay off the mortgage, you just increase investing. But even if you had it, you're like, hey, we're good on retirement. We still tell people to invest because there's more impact to be made for your family, for your community, for the things that you want to do. It's a good problem if you had too much money in retirement. You can come back and yell at me later, even if you paid off the mortgage 4 months later on. Way to go, man.
7: Thank you.

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0: I'm Dave Packer. The country on Friday marked 25 years since the September 11th attacks, a day that killed nearly 3,000 people. At Ground Zero, family members read the names of those killed in the attacks one by one. And when it was her turn, Terry Strata admonished the past president seated before her for failing to hold the Saudi government accountable for its alleged role in the attacks.
1: And my husband, Tom Strata, you are missed more with each year that passes. But how can it be 25 years and still we have no justice for the role that Saudi Arabia played in your murder?
0: ABC's Eric Kuchersky.
2: The Saudis maintained they had no role in facilitating the attacks and downplayed the new evidence in court as a document that appears to be a high school math assignment and a tourist video.
0: An arrest Friday and the death of Tasia Fortune, the black woman found hanging from a tree last month. Jackson, Mississippi Police Chief Rochelle Brackney not sharing any details on how Fortune was killed.
3: This is, again, would be best answered by the medical examiner or coroner's office. But we do know that there was a various states of decomposition of her body.
0: Brackney says her suspect, Jacques Ratcliffe, has an association with Fortune, but didn't offer any more details on that relationship. Inflation showing no signs of easing.
4: The driving force behind the 3.4% increase in consumer prices in the past 13 months is the cost of energy, specifically gasoline and diesel fuel. The Fed's favorite throttle for stubborn inflation is to hike interest rates to slow consumer spending and borrowing. A majority on Wall Street expect that to happen next week.
0: ABC's Jim Ryan. The Israeli military is saying it destroyed an underground Hezbollah base in Lebanon. Israel says the complex housed Iranian-made rockets, missiles, and mines. Prime Minister Netanyahu calling it the largest Iranian outpost outside of Iran. The explosion registering as a magnitude 4.1 earthquake. 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
0: President Trump is in Ireland for the weekend.
9: They're going to be landing at, I guess, they're having the Irish Open. Great tournament at one of my places. But we're having a lot of meetings with European leaders and others. So it'll be a very interesting time.
0: But not everyone is welcoming like this Dublin shop owner.
10: He's a bit of a joke, to be honest. I don't think he reflects any of the values that we probably hold close here in Ireland. But I understand it's a difficult situation for the government. The government has to be diplomatic and, I guess, cordial to some extent. But I think the people don't want him here.
0: Security said to be tight. A possible plea deal for a CIA officer.
11: In a court filing, prosecutors say a CIA officer who was found with more than $40 million worth of gold bars in his home has reached a tentative plea deal with the DOJ. David Rush was arrested in May after officials uncovered more than 300 gold bars in his home, along with nearly three dozen luxury watches. He currently only faces charges, however, in connection with defrauding the government over alleged false timesheets he submitted, though the FBI says it's continuing its investigation into Rush. Mike Dubusky, ABC News.
0: Officials on the Hawaiian island of Kauai are asking visitors to stay away as residents recover from Hurricane Lowell. Arena Sabalenka and Elena Rybakina is set to meet in the U.S. Open final Saturday. They're the world's top two players. Dave Packer, ABC News.
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0: Welcome back to the Ramsey Show in the Fairwinds Credit Union Studio. I'm George Camel here with John Deloney, taking your calls at 888-825-5225. Thomas is in New York City up next. What's going on, Thomas?
1: Hey, how you doing?
0: Doing great. How can John and I help?
1: So I currently am house hacking. I am trying to move. I don't like my current living situation because I'm in a low income area. I feel like my two options right now is one, move out to an apartment and rent, but I would rent out my current unit, or two, which I was leaning towards, is just buying another property in a better area, but continuing to house hack.
2: So, Thomas, I'm an old man. What is house hacking? Yeah.
0: John hasn't been on TikTok ever.
2: I would not know how to log into TikTok.
1: Yeah.
2: What is house hacking?
1: It's a multifamily unit. So I live in one unit, and I rent out my other two units, and I get rent for the mortgage.
2: Is that what the kids call it these days, house hacking?
0: Yes.
2: All right. All right.
1: Yeah.
2: That sounds miserable.
1: It is pretty miserable. I actually hate it.
2: So let me ask you this. So I was an early adopter back in 2009, like 10, into this thing called biohacking. And
1: yeah.
2: I used to, there was no continuous glucose monitor, so I'd prick my finger every morning, and I was always peeing on ketone strips, and I was keeping like these detailed Excel spreadsheets. And then one day I was like, I'm biohacking myself into a life that I hate living.
1: Yeah.
2: Right? And so then I quit biohacking. You know what I mean? But, I don't know. George knows more about this TikTokization.
0: What caused you to get into this house hacking situation? I'm assuming you're a guy in your 20s. How old are you?
1: 27.
0: Okay.
1: What caused me to get into it? I mean, I just want to become financially stable.
0: Did someone tell you about this? Did you see a video and it sounded alluring and you started looking for multifamily homes?
1: I think I was on YouTube a few years back. Yeah, I didn't like how expensive rent was. And, you know, I've always heard that it's better to buy than to rent. So figuring out how I can buy.
0: Okay. What I want you to understand is that a lot of times the things that seem really cool on the internet are often going to destroy your life. Now, you're not quite there yet, but you're getting a little bit of that taste in your mouth of the reality of this was not what was sold to me when I bought the course or whatever. And so I want you to realize that it's okay to opt out and go, you know what, I'm going to go rent for a while and just sort of reset. I can sell this multifamily because I don't really want to be a landlord by default just because I thought house hacking was going to be the move.
2: And both George and I have both rented, both married. I've rented, both of my kids have lived in rented homes at certain times. And we kept plugging away and our life is changed now. You get what I'm saying? Like, the fact that you're thinking about future you and you're trying these things tells me you've got what it takes to become financially secure. You're not scared of doing hard stuff. You're not scared of putting yourself in uncomfortable situations. You're not scared of, like doing the next right hard thing. So, man, all you need is a clear path that's actually going to get you where you want to go and not get a bunch of clicks on some social media site, right?
1: Yeah.
0: So what are you making right now? What's your income, and what is the income you're actually netting from this multifamily, if any?
1: My income, like gross, is $300.
0: What do you do?
1: Software engineer.
0: Amazing.
2: $300,000?
1: Yeah.
0: You know who doesn't need to house hack? Guys who make $300,000 as software
2: engineers.
0: Thomas,
2: you won, dude!
0: You can pay your own mortgage like a grown adult. You don't need people doing it for you that live next door that also knock on your door when the toilet breaks.
1: I'm trying to put myself in the best position.
2: Thomas, you're in it.
0: Do you have any debt right now?
1: Nah, I have like $4,000 student loans.
0: Okay. You can pay that off today? You have that money in savings?
1: Yeah, I can.
0: Great.
2: Today.
0: How much will you have left in savings after that?
1: A good amount, like $90,000.
0: Amazing. So think about this. Today, you will be consumer debt-free with $90,000 in the bank. What is owed on the mortgage on this multifamily?
1: I just bought it like 18 months ago. Almost about all of it's left, like $650,000.
0: $650,000 is what is owed, and it's about worth $650,000?
1: I bought it at like $690,000. Right now, if I have to guess, between $750.
0: Okay, so you could probably walk away after fees with a little bit of pocket change if you sold it.
1: Maybe.
0: Okay, because right now they're just paying the mortgage. Like basically, you're staying there with rent free.
1: Yeah.
0: Like what's the cash flow like? Because you have a big old mortgage on that.
1: Yeah, I mean, I'm like negative 100 after rent is collected.
0: So you owe 100?
1: Like after I get all my rent, I have to put like $100
0: of your own money
1: to pay the mortgage.
0: Okay, so you basically have a very low rent right now, but you have to do work as a landlord and deal with all the risk and liability and all that fun stuff.
1: Yeah.
2: And somebody else regularly flushing your toilets.
1: Yeah.
2: Right?
0: So what is your actual dream? If I could erase this whole house hacking thing, we restarted today, what does Thomas really want? Do you want to live in a single-family home in a decent neighborhood and start a family? Like what's on the other end of this?
1: Yeah, a nice single-family home in a nice neighborhood. Yeah.
0: So buy that. Set yourself up for the life you actually want.
2: What was growing up... like, what was money like growing up for you?
1: Money wasn't, I wasn't funny. Like, money wasn't there. I wasn't broke. We weren't broke. You know, money wasn't.
2: Was it a source of tension?
1: Didn't have that much. Yeah. I mean, my mother did a good job, so we didn't feel it as children.
2: No, I'm not saying this as a character, any shade on anybody. I'm just trying to get to a, because where George and I are sitting, you're 25 years old. You make $300,000.
1: Yeah.
2: When you're 27, you'll have banked $900,000 after taxes. You get what I'm saying? Like, bro, you're doing really, really well.
1: Yeah.
2: Now you're in the uncomfortable adult seat of slow and steady.
0: So imagine you go rent for a year, even if it costs you, I don't know, $2,000 or $3,000. I don't know what it's going to cost in your area for a place that you like, and you just live fairly frugally, live on less than you make, should be easy on $300,000 with no debt. You bank $150,000 on top of your $90,000. Now you got some serious money. You got $240,000 to put down on a house that you actually want.
1: You're saying I should like just buy this nice single family home in my neighborhood?
0: Buy the home that you want, because you don't need somebody to pay your mortgage. That's not the issue.
1: Yeah.
2: If you buy the house you want and you start building the life you want, and a few years from now you want to get into real estate, that's awesome, man.
0: You'll be able to do that with cash.
2: Buy the place, and then put two different families on either side of each other, give them a great deal on rent to support them, and man, everybody wins.
0: Do you have a girlfriend right now?
1: Even if I'm not, yeah, I do.
0: Okay, what does she want for your future together?
1: Nice little family home.
2: She wants that duplex life.
0: I think you know what to do, man. And you're in a great position to do it. But all it takes is putting this house on the market and going, well, tried that. Wasn't for me.
2: That's okay to say out loud. You should get into radio because your voice is way better than mine.
0: So smooth.
2: Golly, I would love to have a voice like that.

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0: James is in Raleigh, North Carolina up next. James, welcome to the show.
1: What's going on, guys? How are y'all?
0: We're doing great. How can we help today?
1: Awesome. Hey, let me just start by saying I'm a little bit relieved and a little bit disappointed that I'm not talking with Dave today because I knew Dave was going to whoop my tail.
0: So we can do
1: I'm
0: it.
1: I'm relieved that I'm not on the phone.
2: We'll dial it up for you, man. We've gotten our tail whipped by Dave, too, so we know.
1: Look, John, I listen to you all the time, bro. I'm a pastor, and I sit with a lot of hurting people. And, man, I've gleaned a lot of I don't want to say tactics, but techniques as how to sit with people from you. So I appreciate you, bro.
2: You got it, man. Thanks for calling. How can we help, man?
1: Yeah. So my wife and I have been married 14 years. My wife is amazing. We have 6 kiddos. 10 down to 1. I am a pastor of a growing church, and I also run a small business. And it's kind of in a spot. We've allowed ourselves to get kind of back into a spot where we're in got a good bit of debt, and we have an income issue, but at the same time, I also have just a time issue. So anyway, we're trying to get started back on the baby steps and get out of debt, and so it's just and looking for maybe a little bit of help with us as we're trying to get started and such.
0: What kind of debt is this, and how much?
1: Yeah, so we got about $70,000 consumer debt. It's about $30,000 and a personal loan. $2,000 we owe to the local county. We're paying on taxes for our land. We have about $5,000 over 2 different credit cards. And then $16,000 in a truck I bought last year when I was starting the business, and then also a $8,000 for a enclosed trailer I bought as well.
0: For the business?
2: What's a small business?
1: Yeah, so I do light remodeling, handyman, that kind of stuff.
2: What did you report last year? How much did you make?
1: About 65. And it was about half a year I was doing it full time. The other half of the year, well, really not even the other half. In November, I actually stepped. So really, about 10 months of the year, I was doing it full time. In November, I stepped in as a lead pastor at a church, and so I cut back to about 2 or 3 days a week with the business. And I'm honestly not sure right now if it's worth it.
2: What is your salary as a minister?
1: $60,000.
2: Okay.
0: So you were making $125,000. Are you making $1,000 a month doing this now?
1: With the side business?
0: Yeah.
1: It depends, honestly. It's feast or famine. Like July was maybe $1,000. August will be about $7,000.
0: Because on the months that are bad, you're bleeding money from this thing just trying to make payments on the truck and trailer. And was the $30,000 personal loan for the business?
1: No, that was we moved about 2 years ago and purchased a piece of land and put
0: what was the land
1: on
0: for?
1: It and just where we live. We sold our house and just lifestyle. We moved out of the city, moved out into the country to raise the kids that way. And
0: okay.
1: So we ended up, we thought we could cash flow it off the sale of our other house, and it just, once we got in it, we couldn't. So we ended up getting a personal loan to finish drilling the well and that kind of stuff.
0: Does your wife want out of this debt? Are you guys ready to go back to debt freedom? Like, how bought in are you guys?
1: No, we're locked in. We're together. We're locked in. But, like, I posted my truck yesterday.
0: Wow.
2: So, well, here's the other
1: side. I don't know.
2: Here's the
1: I don't
2: other
1: know what I'll do if I sell the truck.
2: Well, here's the other side of it is you can't get through this without sacrifice. Gnarly sacrifice.
1: Right.
2: It seems to me, and push back on me, man, and George, tell me if I'm wrong, you happen to have a key in your back pocket, which is I can go turn a key, and I will collapse at the end of one calendar year, but I can make another $65,000 on top of being a pastor here and get my family cleared out of this mess.
1: Potentially. I think this is where I'm struggling. I've got the church in the last year has doubled. The Lord's doing it's the cool work, and it's doubled. And, you know, in the last 9 months, I've done 5 funerals and walked with folks after their become widows because the spouse committed suicide. And
0: sure. So you're saying that the church is demanding more time from you now, so you don't have time for the business, which is producing the income that you need to pay off the debt. Is that what we're getting at?
1: And I have six. Right, and I have six kids.
2: So here, this
1: my
2: is,
1: wife and my kids are my first ministry. So
2: this is one of
1: my wrestling with all of that.
2: Well, this is one of my top five hard conversations I have to have. This is one of the hardest. Okay, this is up there in the top five. You want to be a pastor. You might even use the language you are called to be a pastor, and by all accounts, like all what I would call, and I hate using these, but by earthly metrics, you're pretty good at it. You're creating a world that people want to be a part of. You're not creating it. You're help facilitating a world, right? You're good at it. And you and your wife dug a $70,000 hole.
1: Yep.
2: And so at some point, you're going to either have to pause this dream and this calling because to clean up decisions that past you has made, or you're going to have to look at your wife and say, I've got six kids and this is my priority, and I'm going to give them a ringside seat. I'm going to show them what it's like to clean up a mess you've made. And like I say, you will be spent. You will be a wrung out rag at the end of a year. Or you get with your church leaders and say, here's the situation I've found myself in. Right? But like, I hate that you're in this position, but you got a math problem in front of you. You get what I'm saying?
1: Yeah, for sure. And 1,000,000%, like, we put ourselves in this position. So, I mean, we're there.
2: I hear you.
1: I know that.
0: You've taken full responsibility.
2: That's why we're
0: not going to beat up on you. And Dave wouldn't either, because you're not a guy who's not seeing it for what it is. You know what you did. You know the way out. And you're going, how do we do this? And we're giving you the roadmap. It's just not a fun one to say, hey, man, you got six kids, right, and you're going to miss out on some things over the next year as you clean this up. But the other side of this is you do nothing. You go into deeper debt. Now you got kids who are 2 through 11, and you got a bigger pile of debt. And so kicking the can down the road is also not going to solve it. So the best way to get out of this debt is just go through it and go, all right, if I can make 70 grand doing this side business plus our income, we can knock out this debt in 12 months.
1: Yeah, and I mean, there's more work. Work's definitely not the issue. I mean,
0: you can drum up more
1: work out there.
2: Or you and your wife say, hey, this is a 2-year project, and I'm going to make 30 grand a year, and every penny in the side business is going to go towards our debt. Every penny, which means we got to learn to live off my $60,000 ministry income.
1: Yeah, well, and something we did last year, was the right decision, but just kind of added a complication is, during COVID, because of, I've been in ministry for a while, but was kind of the associate pastor. But during COVID, we got food stamps, which, yeah, of course, I would never want to be on or even tell anybody I was on, but we were. And and with as many kids as we have, we were getting $900 a month.
2: Mm-hmm.
1: And we killed that this year. We're like, we're done. I started a business now. We no longer are eligible. And we're doing, we're going to turn everything in. We're walking on the up and up, and we're going to sacrifice that.
2: Love
1: I also got like a $10,000 pay cut in some sense this year from.
0: Because you're covering
1: groceries.
0: That now.
1: But, bro, yeah. And it was worth it. My wife and I talk about it all the time. Like, praise God, we are not.
0: Well, now you're in control. And can I have permission to Jesus juke you, James?
1: Jesus juke me.
0: Okay, here it is. Proverbs 22:7. You know about 1,000 more verses than I do. The borrower is slave to the lender. And you knew that, but now it's a stark reminder that lender owns your time that you could have been spending with your kids. So it's not the side job's fault. It's not the church's fault. It is, man, I'm so mad at the decisions I made and the lenders I have to pay, and I'm going to get out once and for all and never go back in, which means cutting up the cards, selling the truck, selling the trailer, and working your tail off to climb out of this thing for true freedom. We're rooting for you.

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0: 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Sarah, welcome to the show.
1: Hey, thanks for having me, guys.
0: Absolutely. How can John and I help?
1: So I have a timeline question for you all today. So I am fairly newly engaged, and my fiance and I are, you know, sitting down with the numbers, and we're keeping things separate for now, but planning on combining, so just kind of planning for all of that. And we are currently in a small rental apartment, and want to know about saving for a wedding and a down payment for a house with kind of a few little asterisks to the grand scheme of things. So one of the like major sacrifices that we've made to try to pay off all of our debt is staying in a fairly small apartment that's not super conducive to raising children in. My fiance is in the police department, so we actually live in a not so great area that I wouldn't feel comfortable bringing a small child into the home. But in return for his presence as a police officer and what he does on the side for them, we don't pay rent. So obviously that is a huge blessing and has allowed us to pay down our debt. But I don't want to have children here. I'm about to be 31, and so we would like to start on children shortly after getting married.
0: When's the wedding?
1: Yeah, we haven't set a date yet. Part of doing that is setting out our financial goals because we, like I said, saving up for the wedding is sort of part of this timeline question.
0: Okay. And how much debt do you guys have left separately?
1: So he is almost done. He has about $3,000 left in student loans. That's it. Paid off the credit card, paid off the car.
0: Awesome.
1: So he's set. He'll have that done in like a month or two.
0: Great.
1: I have $11,000 in my car loan, and then I have $214 left in my student loans, which sounds scary, but I started at over $300,000 total, so I've made a lot of progress.
2: Are you a physician?
1: I am an overnight emergency veterinarian.
2: Okay.
1: So kind of the second caveat to that is the longevity of my job.
2: Yeah.
1: I love what I do, and I wish I could do it for forever, but my body tells me that I cannot do overnight
2: sure.
1: for forever, especially in emergency.
2: Yep.
1: And I'm worried about

0: probably needing to take a pay cut when we start having kids. I could work as a regular veterinarian and probably still make 160 to 180 in this area, but it would be a substantial pay cut, obviously.
1: So I'll let George speak. I have some ideas, but we'll wait.
2: So the overall question you're asking is, when do we make the move? Where do we go? Should we rent? Should we buy?
0: So I would love to buy. That's the preference. But, yes, if you have thoughts on that, would be great. My question is when to stop aggressively paying down the debt, which, I mean, I'm putting, like, close to $8,000 every month into my student loans right now. So when do I divert from baby step to try to, you know, do the things that are needed for the next steps of our life without putting it up too much on hold?
2: Next steps being wedding, down payment, all that?
0: Yeah.
2: Okay. Well, I'll give you the simplest answer, which is you are not going to stop being aggressive on the debt, but you should pause and save up for the wedding and do something reasonable. Now, is it just on you two to cover all things wedding, or is family helping?
0: It's probably just on us.
2: Okay. Then I'm going to do the smallest sweeting, make it just call it an intimate wedding. It's cozy. You don't need 150 people there because you're basically paying for them to party at $100 a head.
0: Yeah, we've talked about that. We're planning on doing something small and reasonable.
2: Okay. And the reason I'm not like, you got to get married tomorrow, it's just that once you guys are married, you're going to have a superpower, which is combining your finances and your goal and your vision, which is going to move everything faster. Because if you had all of his income, now he's debt-free, throwing at your debt, well, now we can make some progress fast. It's not going to take you as long. You're going to get done in less than half the time. And so that's where the focus should be, which means we are renting for the foreseeable future until we are completely consumer debt-free, we have an emergency fund, we have a solid down payment. Because what happens for people in your shoes, you guys make great money, you have the baby, and all of a sudden you want to cut back, and you can't. Because you have a huge pile of debt, you have a huge mortgage, you have nothing in savings, and now you're frustrated.
0: Yeah.
2: And you're scared. And so I'd much rather do this with peace and just rent for a while with your incredible incomes, even if it's for 3 or 4 years. That's okay.
0: Mm-hmm. I guess, I'm nervous and very hesitant to put off our family planning and children.
2: Oh, I'm not saying that. Listen, I'm telling you to have a baby. And when that time comes, you guys should move and go rent somewhere, even if it costs you money.
1: Or every single apartment or condo I've ever rented had some police presence. Is there a possibility that there's nicer apartments, nicer places somewhere within a 30 or 45 minute radius of where y'all both work, that would be a possibility?
0: So probably not, like, I mean, yes, we could move and, like, rent somewhere different. Like, that's definitely obviously a thing, but not in the same setup where we would not pay rent.
1: Or a subsidized rent?
0: They do exist. It's a program, like, through the department.
1: Okay.
0: But the way we got this one, and it was essentially, like, handed down to us from his best friend.
2: Gotcha. So what would rent cost if you didn't have any subsidies? If you just had to pay for rent somewhere reasonable, a nicer place, what would it cost?
0: Probably, like, $2,500 to $3,000. We live in a pretty terrible housing area. The housing market's awful.
2: Okay. And if you guys are married at that point, you guys are bringing home, my guess is, maybe $12,000 to $15,000?
0: So our take home combined is about $16,000 a month.
2: Amazing.
0: Right,
2: so think about that. $2,500 out of $16,000, that's not the thing that's going to hold you back from paying off debt. And you have a higher quality of life, which means when you come back from a long day at work, you can rest your head somewhere and feel good about it and sleep better.
0: Yeah, no, it feels like I'm climbing a mountain and sleeping under it currently. But.
1: Well, and can I say some hard things, because I love you and I want you and your husband to have an amazing life and have 50 kids and have everything you want. Is that cool?
0: Yeah, of course.
1: It would be really advantageous to you, and it's a psychological exercise as much as it's a spiritual exercise. Write down all of the things, not need, all of the things you want.
0: Mm-hmm.
1: And what you're going to find is you want a whole bunch of things. And everything you've said so far you wanted, You want a nice house. You want a safe place for your kid. You want to have kids right away. You want to get married. All those things are amazing. They're all awesome. I support each one of those 1,000,000%. But you also wanted to take out $300,000 to go to school.
0: Yeah.
1: And so that particular want that you gave into is now holding you back from all these new things that you want. And so let's sever ties with that old want as fast as humanly possible so we can get to the life that we want now. But trying to cram the things that you want now into a already existing mess will make everything less peaceful, enjoyable, life-giving. And what ends up happening is we want to blame everybody else. You looking in the mirror and saying, I thought I had to, nobody told me different, whatever. I took out $300,000, so I'm going to live like a maniac getting the stuff paid off. I'm going to get married and have a really small wedding because I don't want to spend $20,000 on that. I want to spend $20,000 on 2 more months of paying off my student loans. We'll have a different party in 2 or 3 years, but we are going to attack this thing so we can get into the life that we actually want.

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12: Today's question comes from Antonio in Florida. Antonio writes, my wife and I have been on separate pages regarding credit cards. She uses them to play the points and miles game, but I'd like to get rid of them. She's recently started realizing how much work it is to manage all the things that come with the credit cards and also wants to get rid of them, but is worried about destroying her credit score. Is that something we should be concerned about?
11: No. Thanks for the question, Antonio. That was fun. Oh, see, here's the thing. I don't think our answer is going to be satisfactory because it needs to be a lived experience. Us just telling her you're going to be fine probably won't be enough. And I wrote about this extensively in my book, Breaking Free from Broke. A whole chapter on credit cards, a whole chapter about what I call the perfect spender, the points redeemer, the people who are like, I'm playing the game perfectly, why would I stop? And now, not only that, but why would I stop when it could then hurt me to stop because of my credit score? So what you need to remind her is that a credit score allows you to get more debt at good terms. So what else are you trying to go into debt towards, and how does a credit card actually help you move forward financially? And once you realize that it is a game, that it is a maze, and at the end, you're like, where's the cheese? And like, oh, no, there's no cheese.
12: They expired.
11: You just keep, there's another maze now. You just keep doing this until you die. And so I'm glad that you're realizing that this is a game, and that she's realizing, hopefully, that this is a game, and it's just, this was fun, but you're saying she wants to get rid of them. So here's the thing. You just get rid of them. Your credit score might take a temporary dip, and then you move on with your life, and you pay cash for things using your own money. And that is where you get so much freedom that you can't, I can't explain to someone how good it feels to not use someone else's money.
12: Well, let me, because I was going to say, Antonio, your wife's right. It will destroy her credit score. It'll go to zero. It'll implode it. I would say it doesn't matter, but you're saying just a little dip.
11: Yeah, I mean, if you immediately, like, you pay it all off and close the account,
12: gotcha.
11: You'll see a dip in the credit score. Now, the question is, it's not going to be like that forever. 6 to 12 months after you have no accounts open, it becomes indeterminable. So if I went to check my credit score right now, it would just say, ain't nothing here, bud. We don't got any records of you.
12: Right.
11: I'm off the grid, basically.
12: That's like me looking up, like, what is my score on, like, a dating website? I'm not on them.
11: That's it.
12: So,
11: the only major thing people get worried about that is legitimate is, well, how am I going to get a house? And there's something called manual underwriting. We've talked about it a lot on the show. And it's like the old times before, you know, the late 90s when credit scores were all the rage. You just went into the bank or the lender and said, hey, here's my income. I don't have any debt. Here's my down payment. Here's my rent, you know, payments that were on time. My utility bills have been on time. And you can get a mortgage without having a credit score. And again, it's not theory. I've done it. And so
12: I've done it too. And before every human became commoditized and reduced to
11: 3 digits,
12: a number, right, that some computer spit out and said, this is your risk profile to us as a big entity. Yeah, man, manual underwriting. They actually look at you and your actual situation. And Antonio, I'll tell you the two things that were convicting to me about credit scores. Thing number one is it has zero, nada. No bearing on your financial position, meaning I could give you, I don't have this, but if I found it and I gave you $5 million, it would affect your credit score in zero ways. And so we've suddenly over time, this extrinsic metric called a credit score, we've allowed it to infiltrate not only our borrowing and lending world, but our self-worth as some sort of proxy for how are we doing financially. I hear so many of my friends and even family members say, well, I want to keep my credit score because it's this. And they never say, here's how much money I have in the bank, or here's my net worth even, financial net worth. They just want to keep this credit score up. It's not a proxy for how well you're doing financially at all. It's simply a proxy for how much have you borrowed in the past and how good did you manage that relationship. That's it. The second thing is, and this is me getting all high and mighty, and George,

0: and I have talked about this just privately. I was big on having a credit card, using it for the free points. I travel a lot, and I didn't want to pay for flights, and I would pay it off every month, and I lived like that for a long time. I remember the aha moment when I got a bunch of points for a huge purchase that I got reimbursed for, that I thought, wait a minute, they're not my friend. They're not just hooking me up.
1: They're not a charity.
0: Who's paying for these flights? And as I dug into that, that's when I said I'm out of this game, because the people who pay for that flight are the folks who are struggling to pay their bills every month, who are paying overdraft fees. That's what's funding my free hotel rooms and flights, and I don't want to get a free flight on the back of somebody who's struggling like that. So I'm out. I'm out. If I want to go somewhere, I'm going to pay for it. And if the airline I use or the hotel I use, they have their own point system. Like if you use my airline system, my airline will give you free flights over time. Great. That's between me and them. But somebody who's struggling isn't funding my good times. I don't want any part of that kind of gross system.
1: I got the numbers for you here, John. This is in the book, in this chapter on credit scores and credit cards. Lower income cardholders paid $4.14 billion in fees just that year. Those with higher incomes raked in $1.26 billion in rewards. That's pretty wild. So lower income people are paying $4 billion in fees, and the rich do get richer because they're raking in those rewards. The credit card company is not blessing you. They're just simply redistributing that money.
0: Right. So in my head, there's a single mom whose husband just, or whoever, the guy just walked out, and she's got to get groceries, and she puts them on there, and that same month her hours get cut, and they charge her $35, $75 late fee. That's what just bought my flight. I'm not. No way, dude. Right? No way. I don't want to be a part of a system like that. So I'm just going to opt out.
1: Man, well, I'm riled up now.
0: So Antonio, cut him up. Move on with your life.
1: Bella's in Sacramento up next. What's going on, Bella? How can we help?
2: Hi guys. I am so excited to talk to you guys. I've listened. You guys are like celebrities in our house.
0: Wow. So. Well, you don't get celebrities somewhere. We're not celebrities in our own house or on the internet, so thank you so much.
2: So yeah, I never thought I would be calling about my dad. So my dad, who's always been very meticulous with money, like his checkbook, but he's old school, so he does, you know, have a credit card with points. He has multiple credit cards. And now we're in the position of having to make decisions for him because he's starting to suffer from dementia.
0: Wow, I'm so sorry.
2: And so... yeah, he's had this Sears card for I don't know how many years, racked up like six figures of reward points. And I guess recently Citibank bought out Sears. And so when they began sending him statements, he didn't see his reward points that held so much value to him. Now he's suffering from dementia, so he doesn't understand now that it's not money, it's
0: right.
2: Reward points.
0: Yep.
2: And so he's thinking Citibank stole like $120,000 from him.
0: Gotcha.
2: Which I'm like, Dad, you can't even have that much on a credit card. But I digress.
0: How much does he owe on this card?
2: So now he owes about $4,000. I tried to talk to them. He stopped paying it because he thought they were stealing his money.
1: Oh, no.
2: I tried to talk to them and tell them, hey, we're trying to figure out a way to help resolve this. He doesn't have an income any longer. They're just not moving, and so now they just served him with a summons for court, which doesn't have a court date on it, so I don't know if they're threatening him, but I just don't know as a daughter like what options I have to help him out of this situation. I've never been here before, so
1: I'm guessing you don't have financial power of attorney.
0: Yeah,
2: not yet. We're all in the process. Like now that we're starting to really obviously see that our dad, who we looked at, you know, looked up to, was like suffering from dementia. We're like, oh wow, we need to start getting things in place.
0: Yeah, get financial power of attorney as soon as possible. Okay.
2: Okay.
1: And you can try to settle with them, explaining the situation. And I don't know how much the courts care about his health. The credit card companies just want their money.
2: Right.
1: He's just an account number to them. And so you're going to have to fight this and explain what's going on. You could settle. You could just let it go, and they try to sue him, and the debt stays on and whatever at that point.
0: Or you can go to court with your father who's got dementia and say, here's who they're beating up on, Judge. I don't know what that would get you. Or if you look and say, hey, he actually owes you $3,000, you and your brothers are going to come up with that money and help get clear that debt, because he did take that money from them. We're going to clear it. We're going to close this account. That might be the path forward, too.
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0: I'm Dave Packer. On the 25th year since the 9/11 terror attacks, the annual remembrances at the Pentagon, Shanksville, Pennsylvania, and Ground Zero in New York, where the names of those lost that day were read aloud by family. Michael Mazzaroli Jr. closed with this appeal.
1: You do my dad's legacy and the legacy of all these victims no honor by using this tragedy to spread hate.
0: President Trump at the Pentagon ceremony echoing that.
2: September 11th reminded us of the terrible power of hate. The 25 years since have shown us the even greater power of the American spirit to endure and prevail and to win. And today our country is stronger than it has ever been.
0: Friday marked a week since a Massachusetts judge declared a mistrial in the Lindsey Clancy murder case. Now, new questions about that one holdout juror.
3: We've had a look at some court documents that show the man who we're not naming was accused in 2021 by his wife at the time of being abusive. Now, his divorce lawyer pushed back, describing him to us as a stand-up guy. Other documents more recently show that at the time the man was chosen for the jury, he was facing potential eviction. Massachusetts requires jurors to disclose whether they've been sued, arrested, charged, or served with a court order, raising a question of how the juror filled out his form and whether he was qualified to serve.
0: ABC's Aaron Katursky. Iran has gained another potential point of leverage in the U.S. waged war.
4: Saudi Arabia forced to shut down a major oil pipeline after multiple strikes. Satellite imagery shows the damage from drone strikes the Saudis claim were launched from Iraq. A U.S. official says the Saudi crown prince, Mohammed bin Salman, is pressing President Trump to launch strikes on Iranian-backed Houthis in Yemen, who are now on the march, taking control of Yemen's entire Red Sea coast.
0: That's ABC's James Longman. 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
0: It's been almost 2 months since Dallas-Fort Worth saw rain.
8: The lack of rain isn't the only issue. For several weeks,
9: we have not really seen a day below triple digits.
8: Adam Turner of the Texas A&M Forest Service, which has had tankers in the air.
9: Dropping the pink retardant from an airplane, almost exactly where you want it delivered.
8: The Forest Service is trying something new, replacing the water in fire trucks with the pink retardant dropped from the air. On the edge of the Ross wildfire, it appears to be working. Jim Ryan, ABC News in Dallas-Fort Worth.
0: The city of Santa Monica has canceled the inaugural Ocean Way Festival slated for September 26th and 27th because of the beach damage left behind from Hurricane Marie. Six Nigerian nationals are being sent to the U.S. where they face charges of swindling American women out of $6 million through online romance scams. Colonel Katalego Mongole with South Africa's Elite Hawks Police Unit.
10: And they will all be standing trial for wire fraud as well as money laundering.
0: The men are accused of belonging to a criminal network known as the Black Axe, which Interpol says is responsible for a significant share of the world's cyber financial fraud. A couple in Greece have welcomed a baby girl born from an embryo frozen 22 years ago. They froze that embryo months after their 21-year-old son died in an accident and raced to implant the fertilized egg before the Greek government's 56-year age limit on women using in vitro went into effect. Dave Packer, ABC News.
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13: KFQD weather forecast for Anchorage tonight. Increasing clouds. There's the chance of some showers developing late, lows near 50. Saturday, risk for some showers mainly in the morning, otherwise mostly cloudy, highs in the low 60s. Becoming mostly clear Saturday night, lows around 45. And Sunday, a mostly sunny day with highs in the low 60s. This is KFQD meteorologist Steve Adamson.

0: Westwood One presents America at Night. 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
1: Thanks for staying up late on a Friday night, a special Friday night. It's the 25th anniversary of 9/11, and we feel that it is important to tell the stories so that the next generation will remember them and have them so that they can be readily found. Tonight, we have a special show for you. Jim Byrne is the happens to be a cousin of mine. He also had a brother who passed away in the 9/11 attacks. He died. Tim Byrne died in the second tower, right? The second tower was hit, but the first to fall. Tim Byrne passed away 25 years ago. We're going to talk to Jim, his brother, find out how he is honoring his brother and how he is marking the 25th anniversary. But this first hour, we're going to talk to longtime CBS White House correspondent Peter Mayer, who also happens to be Larry King's old newsman. So he's coming back to the show to tell us about he experienced 9/11. He was at the White House, and he was there when it all went down. So we're going to talk with him coming up next, and then, of course, Jim Byrne, the brother of a victim of 9/11. It's a busy night. Stay right there. America at Night, just getting started.
0: You're listening to America at Night with McGraw-Milhaven.

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1: Welcome back. It's America at Night, and it is the anniversary. 25 years ago today, it was September 11th, and you blink your eyes, it's 25 years later. We wanted to bring a number of people on the show who have recollections, who were there, who lived it firsthand, so we could remember the stories so we never forget. One of the men that was there was Peter Mayer, White House correspondent for CBS News, and he's out with a new book. The new book is called Chasing the Story, A Reporter's Journey to the White House. Peter Mayer, welcome to America at Night. Thanks for joining us.
2: Great to be with you. I've always wanted to talk to you, McGraw, so I really welcome this opportunity.
1: Well, the voice is legendary. You're a legend, and so it's always nice to spend some time and talk to somebody who was there. First of all, the book just came out, and we were looking for people to talk about 9/11. And in this book, Chasing the Story, you write quite a bit about your experience on 9/11. We'll get into your career and how you got there, but 25 years later, you recount some of those stories, and it's a harrowing minute-by-minute detailed account of what happened. Take me back to that day. What happened in the White House that day?
2: Well, it was at the White House when the planes hit. I was working in our CBS News booth with the late Bill Plant, a tremendous friend of mine and great correspondent in his own right. And like so many others that day 25 years ago today, McGraw, we couldn't believe what we saw when the first plane hit. We just couldn't understand how this could happen on such a clear day. Then the second plane hit, and we knew that it was terror. And shortly after that, unbeknownst to us, the plane hit the Pentagon. And if I can just do some sound effects here, it sounded like just a stampede of horses inside the White House as Secret Service agents ran back to our area in the press briefing room and all of the TV and radio booths and just started shouting. And I can still hear it in my own mind, McGraw, out, out, everybody out. And so we grabbed, whatever we needed to go out. I grabbed my mini disc recorder, which was the technology of the day, and just started rolling on the sound that I knew would be important. And I did stop for just a moment to send a bulletin to everyone at CBS News worldwide saying, White House evacuated. So then we were rushed out to the front lawn of the White House, the familiar Pennsylvania Avenue side on the north side of the White House. And inexplicably, the officers had their sidearms drawn, and some of them had long arms, rifles and so forth, pointed at the sky. Can you imagine?
1: Mm.
2: And, we just couldn't figure out what was going on. And there were some aircraft flying over, and one of them was unmistakably the Doomsday plane, the plane that is the flying command center for the president. We later learned that the Doomsday plane, which is stationed elsewhere, just happened to be at Andrews Air Force Base and immediately took off after they realized what was going on so they could get that plane airborne. But it was circling over DC-2. Then we got outside, and the Secret Service said, you have to move off the lawn. They were, at that point, just very concerned because off in the corner of my eye, I could see smoke billowing. Didn't know it immediately, but it was the Pentagon. And you could see this eerie smoke coming off of the Pentagon. If you'd like, I can read what I reported that day. It's not that long.
1: Yes, do that. That would be wonderful because you retell that in the books. Tell us that.
2: Yeah, I identified myself as being outside the White House and said, Secret Service officers, some here looking very concerned, are ordering everybody out of the building. Staffers and reporters are streaming out. We're quickly moving toward the Pennsylvania Avenue exit. In the distance, in the narrow open space between the White House and the neighboring old executive office building, black smoke, thick smoke, can be seen in the sky coming from the direction of the Pentagon, which, according to word from some here, has been hit by a plane. All of this is a very uncertain situation, develops at the World Trade Center in New York. Fire trucks and other emergency vehicles are racing through the streets, but there's no immediate sign of any fire or accident here. And I might add that you could hear the sirens in the background. There's no sign of any problem near the White House itself. Outside the gates now, almost all eyes are looking skyward. Police are training their binoculars upward, apparently watching for more aircraft. People are just streaming out of nearby office buildings. It is very much a scene verging on chaos. The streets are near gridlock, and very worried-looking people are rushing out of government offices and other buildings. And that's what I reported at the time on CBS. It was recorded and later distributed. But it was a crazy scene, and I have to tell you, McGraw, in all humility, the final words of that report are etched on the wall of the museum at the National Park Service Museum in Shanksville, Pennsylvania, where the other plane came down.
1: Peter, we actually have the audio from that day, September 11th, 2001, the story you filed for CBS News as you were being evacuated from the White House. Listen to this.
3: Very concerned-looking uniformed Secret Service officers telling everybody to leave the building. A line of guards moving us now toward the Pennsylvania Avenue exit, and some of them are looking toward the sky as they order everybody out. President Bush is not here. He's in Florida, where he has just gone on the air describing the planes that hit the World Trade Center in New York as an apparent terrorist attack. Beyond that, we don't know the full impact, the full implications of what's unfolding. Mrs. Bush is also away from here, scheduled for an appearance this morning on Capitol Hill. Now looking in the open space, the narrow open space between the White House and the next door executive office building, smoke can be seen in the distance.

0: have their binoculars out, focused on the sky, apparently looking for more planes. Even though the sound of sirens, as you can hear, is echoing through the streets as we leave the White House grounds, there's no sign of any fire or other problems. But this is a scene of controlled chaos here as people stream out of government offices and other buildings in the heart of Washington. Peter Mayer, CBS News, outside the White House.
1: Yeah, lots of questions about that. Peter Mayer, our guest, CBS News White House correspondent for many, many years, was there 25 years ago. Did you write that? Did you come up with that on your own? Was it written? How long did it take you to write it? How did you get that out at that moment?
2: It was sort of a stream of consciousness. I think I might have sketched out a few notes in my notebook as I was standing there waiting to see what the police would do next. Keep in mind, President Bush, George W. Bush, was in Sarasota, Florida that day, as many of our listeners know. And he was speaking to some grade school students when Andy Card, his amazing chief of staff, came up and whispered to him that a second plane had hit and were under attack. And after that, President Bush went to an Air Force base in Louisiana, to Barksdale, and then to Offutt Air Force Base in Nebraska. And then under his orders, he finally flew back to the White House where he addressed the nation.
1: But
2: the White House, I really like to say, you know, the White House was really a footnote that day, more so than ever, because the president was gone. There's sort of a relaxed atmosphere. Security is still tight. But inside the White House, when the president wasn't there, it was markedly different than when he was.
1: Yeah, interesting. The White House was the least busy part of the day of days, if you will. But as you were ushered out of the White House, were you on your phone calling in doing that? Did you record it a number of times? How did you actually broadcast that?
2: Well, actually, cell phone service was just totally obliterated. You know, I guess every single person in D.C. was on his or her cell phone, and it was so frustrating that I couldn't get a signal out to describe what was going on. So I just, you know, read that into my mini disc and fed it on a phone later. I rushed across the street, and the first place I found was a medical clinic, and they let me come in and use their landline. And I think I probably held that up to the speaker on the phone and fed it in. And then I, you know, wandered the streets of D.C. trying to figure out what else was going on, and eventually made it over to the CBS News Bureau, which is a number of blocks away from the White House. In between, the only other phone I could find was a payphone. You remember payphones, of
1: course.
2: Sure, yeah. And I found a payphone in a metro subway station and called to CBS News in New York just to check in. But, you know, they were frantic with what was going on in far more important places, at the Pentagon and World Trade Center, of course, and Shanksville, Pennsylvania.
1: You mentioned Shanksville, Pennsylvania. Peter Mayer, our guest, White House, CBS White House correspondent on September 11, 2001. You mentioned Shanksville. That plane that the passengers overtook and crashed in that cornfield, that was probably headed to the White House. That probably saved your life.
2: Well, you know, we don't know for sure whether it was headed to the White House or the U.S. Capitol. There's a lot of thinking that that plane was going to target the dome of the Capitol. The White House, if you've ever flown into DCA, into Reagan National Airport, the White House can be kind of hard to spot from the air because of the tree line and the Washington Monument and some of the buildings around it. So, you know, the thinking is that they saw, the terrorists saw a clear path over the mall and to the Capitol. But it could have been the White House. It could have been the Capitol. I don't think we know for sure.
1: In the hours that followed that initial rush and that official news, when the President Bush finally got back to the White House, tell me what that reporting was like, because early on, nobody really knew a whole lot. It was President Bush trying to sort of figure out what happened. Take me through that reporting.
2: Well, again, Andy Card, the White House chief of staff, told the president what was going on. And at the same time, Mr. Card also made sure that all of the communications that the president would need would be intact, an instant connection from wherever he was to the FBI, to the CIA director. So when Bush was finished with the speech, Andy Card has since recalled that he said, "I need to talk to the CIA director, George Tenet." "All right, Mr. President, you're patched in." "FBI director, okay, sir, here he is." And then he addressed the nation. And, you know, if you'll recall, he spoke about his deep sorrow for the victims. He talked about the resilience of the American body spirit. And he also, you know, set the nation up for a war on terror, describing the attacks as deliberate, deadly acts against the nation's freedoms and way of life. So that was his speech that evening, which we, of course, all the networks carried live, needless to say.
1: Yeah. The world changed that day, Peter Mayer. How did the news change, and how did your job change after that?
2: Well, of course, after that, there were just, I can't even begin to think about how many briefings we had from intelligence and national security officials, how security became so much different. We didn't have a TSA then, didn't have a Department of Homeland Security. So many things have changed.
1: It was also a time where the United States came together. We put aside all of our differences. Seems almost impossible now, but for that brief time, we were all together.
2: You know, isn't that the truth for that generation? It really was, I guess, the first time, what, since World War II? Maybe there were other crises that just don't come to mind immediately, McGraw. But, yeah, we saw the nation, by and large, come together. Yeah, there were conspiracy theorists, and there still are, that have all kinds of crazy ideas that I won't repeat here about, you know, what really happened on that day. But, you know, we know from intelligence and from what Osama bin Laden himself said and spoke, that he was the mastermind, he was the trigger behind all of this, along with his fanatic followers.
1: Peter Mayer, our guest for the full hour. The book is called Chasing the Story, A Reporter's Journey to the White House. You were also there, were you not, when President Obama announced that the United States got Osama bin Laden?
2: Yes, indeed. That was quite a night. I received a call earlier that evening from my bosses at CBS News, and they said, "Get ready, get set up, because we think that the U.S. has gotten Osama bin Laden." And yes, that was quite the moment.
1: Yeah, absolutely. Were you in the room when he came out and then told the world?
2: No, I was not. I was at my broadcast position.
1: the broom closet in the White House, huh?
2: Yeah, you know, we call it the glamour beat for a reason.
1: The book is called Chasing the Story, A Reporter's Journey to the White House. Is it true, Peter Mayer, you wrote this book for your grandson so he could read all about your career?
2: Well, have you written a book, by the way, my friend?
1: I have not. I've read one or two, but I have not written any books, no.
2: Well, you should. Yeah, you know, through the years, so many people came to me and they said, "Hey, you know, you ought to write a book. You've covered six presidents. You came to the White House with Jimmy Carter. You were there, you know, when Obama was elected and so forth." And I'd always say, "Who's going to read this thing? Nobody's going to read it." And my oldest grandson was there, and he said, "I'd read it, and I think you need to write it." Well, that was all the impetus I needed to sit down at the laptop and start pouring out my brain.
1: Lots more to get to. Hold that thought. Peter Mayer, all those years as a White House correspondent for CBS News. The book is called Chasing the Story, Peter Mayer. You can get it on Amazon. Just go to Amazon and then type in Chasing the Story, A Reporter's Journey to the White House. Peter Mayer, more on America at Night.
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15: 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Yes, Rock Solid Plumbing and Heating is now in Anchorage. 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Oh, you don't think I can make it work? 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I didn't even use my hands or my mouth. Wait, were those chimichangas?
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1: Peter Mayer spent his career as a White House correspondent for CBS News. And the book is called Chasing the Story, A Reporter's Journey into the White House. Peter, you mentioned you covered six presidents. Did you get closer to some than others? Did you like some more than others? And did that, you think, affect your reporting in any way, shape, or form?
2: What a great question, McGraw. I did get close to some more than others because of their liking for our medium of radio and their access for interviews. First of all, President Reagan loved radio. He had worked in radio in Iowa and before he went to Hollywood and then got into politics. And I had a very memorable conversation with him about radio. I was at his ranch in Santa Barbara, California, when he gave one of his weekly radio addresses. And he said around the table, "Who's here from radio?" And I said, "Well, I am, sir." And he said, "Come over here. I want to show you something." And he had the script for his radio speech, which is supposed to be 5 minutes. And he showed me how he used a pencil. He specified a number 3 lead pencil to put what he called hash marks on his script. He said, "I write on it every 30 seconds, and I know how to end right on the nose." And so he did. And when he finished the speech, McGraw, he pointed to his nose and looked over at me and smiled. And then he gave me a little tour of his ranch, which was, quite the moment. Then President Bush 41 was also very accessible for radio, and I had not a friendship. I didn't become friends with him. You don't want to become friends with anyone that you cover, especially at that level. But I had a special admiration for him because I knew that, like so many other people, I knew that he was probably coming into the office the best qualified with his experience as a pilot who was shot down in World War II and survived and had been a member of Congress, CIA director, United Nations diplomat, vice president of the United States, and before he became president. So a lot of respect for President Bush. Bill Clinton also liked radio a lot. He liked to reminisce about how he used to listen to the Cardinals games on the radio when he was growing up in Arkansas, and he was always a Cardinals fan, a St. Louis Cardinals fan. And he liked to go around to all the local little radio stations in Arkansas and pitch himself for interviews when he was running for office in the state. So he, too, was quite accessible and had a number of colorful experiences covering him. And those were the standouts in terms of liking radio and getting access to interview them one-on-one many times.
1: Yeah, it's funny you mentioned Reagan and his affinity for radio. At the Reagan Library, I don't know if you've seen this, but they have his speech from the Brandenburg Gate, and they have him in pencil. Right, with the different notes, you know, "Mr. Gorbachev, tear down this wall." And you can see, now that you mention it, he has the markings like it's a news script in a radio station where he's reading it. And it's actually very interesting to see the written word and his sort of markings in the margins where he says, "Mr. Gorbachev, tear down this wall."
2: I was there for that speech. There were rumors, and we'd been sort of tipped off that he was going to say it, and we couldn't believe he was going to do it. There we were in the shadow of the Berlin Wall. You could see the East German guards pacing back and forth on their side of the wall and their towers, and echoing through this whole plaza at the Brandenburg Gate was, as you said, "Mr. Gorbachev, tear down this wall."
1: Yeah, he was right. He was counseled not to do it. Right. He was told this is blasphemy. This is, you're causing a whole lot of trouble by saying this.
2: Yeah, there were a lot of people, you know, in the diplomatic corps, I guess, State Department, naval gazers who told him not to do it. But he went with his gut and he did it. And of course, the wall did come down during the administration of President George H.W. Bush. I was on the White House pool that day, the pool meaning the small group of reporters who were ushered into the Oval Office to get his response to the dramatic events that were happening in Berlin. And Bush was so measured about it, and it just drove some of us crazy that we couldn't get that quote for print, that soundbite for radio and TV. But he did not want to set off, a you know, some sort of a

0: diplomatic catastrophe with the Soviets at that time, and he was very careful in what he said.
1: Yeah. Peter Mayer with us. His book is called Chasing the Story, A Reporter's Journey to the White House. One more comment about Reagan. I know it's been stated before, but I don't think people realize what a great communicator he was. And, Peter, you have to assume that he learned that in his days at radio.
0: Well, he did. He really did. And of course, he also liked to talk about going out on the circuit as a speaker for General Electric, which was a sponsor of, you know, some of the TV shows that he did back then. And he went around the country and he made patriotic speeches. And I think, you know, just gauging the audience response, which you could not see when he was on the radio or when he was in the movies in Hollywood. But he, you know, I think really benefited from both of those things, from radio and his public speaking. You know, he was the best acting president. He brought everything that he learned from radio and Hollywood to the White House podium. And I can tell you how many times I can close my eyes and think about him, McGraw, looking down on the floor for his mark. You know, there would be a piece of tape that would say President Reagan or the president. And he'd come out on a stage, and the first thing he would do after acknowledging the audience was look at where he was supposed to stand.
1: Hmm. You said that covering the Mexico earthquake changed your life, Peter Mayer. Tell me that story.
0: Yeah, well, I was working for the Mutual Radio Network back then, McGraw. And because I spoke Spanish, I don't want to say that I speak it too well now because you have to speak a foreign language every day, and I don't. But they knew I was a Spanish speaker, and they asked me to go to Mexico City and cover this catastrophic earthquake, 12 to 15,000 people estimated to have died there. And yeah, I could go on and on about all of my experiences, but I was stationed outside of a hospital. A children's ward was in the hospital, and it had just been pancaked down to nothing from a multi-story building. And you could still hear the faint cries of babies and their mamas inside that hospital rubble, and to watch when they would bring someone out alive, and then the rescue and recovery people would yell, silencio, silencio, silence, so they could hear where to start digging. This was before you had all of the instrumentation now that they use, you know, after a natural disaster, as we've seen in the recent flooding in Nepal and other subsequent earthquakes. So, yeah, it was a life-changing experience of just how precious life itself is. I might have been a kind of a jaded young reporter back then, but I came home from Mexico realizing that every day is really a blessing.
1: Yeah, no, you mentioned Mutual. We should mention, Peter Mayer, that you were Larry King's newsman for a while. What's this story all about?
0: Yeah, well, Larry King, you know, people think of him on CNN, but before that, he was in Miami as a local radio guy, and then they brought him to Mutual for this national talk show. And Larry did the show from, what was it, 11 until 5:30 a.m., something like that, Eastern time. You'll know it's just an extraordinarily long period of time to be on the air. And I was the news guy, and there was a sports guy, too, from 5 to 5:30 with Larry, where we would just chat off the cuff about news. And boy, more times than I can remember, he fell asleep. He was just, after being on the air all that time, he was very tired. I remember one time the sports guy, you know, made a spit wad and threw it at Larry to wake him up. But Larry was, you know, an interesting guy, a guy who always bragged that he did not do a lot of prep, if any prep, before a show. He claimed that he wanted to be in the same position as his listeners, coming in to the show with that same baseline of thought for the interview. And so that's how he did it. He did ask some interesting questions, but not much prep.
1: So is that true? Is that, I mean, I know he bragged about it, but you would know, did he do prep or did he do prep and say he didn't do any prep?
0: If he did, it was minimal. I don't recall seeing, you know, volumes of notes in front of him. Maybe the book would be sitting there. But he was a gracious host. But, you know, a lot of times, I don't want to say clueless, but, you know, a lot of times I think listeners and maybe I listen. Well, of course, I listen differently, as you would, too, as a broadcast professional. But, you know, hey, Larry, why didn't you ask such and such? You know?
1: Yeah. You know what? In philosophical terms, Now that this is what turned into the old Larry King show, and Peter Mayer making a return to his old glory years back in Mutual Radio. There's something to be said for having enough knowledge, but not having too much. Right, you have to keep that natural curiosity, and you have to listen to the answer. And if you do, I think if you do too much prep. The notes get in the way, and you don't listen to the answer, and the guest might say something that's interesting, that's a thread you want to go down, and your notes get in the way.
0: You're making a point that I always like to tell students, not that I've talked to any very recently, but yeah, don't overthink it with the notes. I don't know how many times early in my career I'd go into an interview with, oh boy, I've prepped, and I've got all these notes, 1, 2, 3, 4, 5, up to 10, 12 notes. 10 to 12 questions, and maybe I just didn't listen as carefully as I should have to the city council member or the governor or the mayor, whoever I was interviewing. And, you know, I was so determined to go through my whole list of questions, and you know what I'm talking about,
1: sure,
0: that you just weren't listening properly. It's just so important to listen as it is to do some studying beforehand.
1: The book is called Chasing the Story. This is a treasure trove of the firsthand account of probably the last 50 years of news, because this man sat, had a front row seat to history. Peter Mayer, the CBS News White House correspondent. His book is called Chasing the Story, A Reporter's Journey to the White House. Peter, did you ever have a story where you just ticked off a president and he called you into the Oval Office and he chewed you out?
0: No, I never did. You know, I know that there were times when I probably tried presidents' patience with questions. I know that, well, this will hit home right now because of the way gas prices are. Gas prices were going up with George W. Bush. I don't have the exact notes in front of me, but I asked him at a briefing in the White House press room a question about gas hitting a certain amount per gallon. I don't remember what it was, and he was totally oblivious to this. What are you talking about? And so I told him. And they weren't happy with me for you know, blindsiding him like that. But again, he should have known. I mean, he should have known what gas prices were. You know, it's the old, hey, candidate so-and-so, what do you think about the price of a dozen eggs or a gallon of milk? Every political candidate, especially running for a federal office, should be briefed on what gas costs, what milk costs, what eggs cost every day, to be ready for those questions, not just from reporters, but more importantly, from voters themselves.
1: Yeah. Peter Mayer, today, there is such a distrust of the news media and of our business, and especially the people who cover the White House. What do you say to those people who say the White House press corps is so liberal, they gave President Biden a pass, they don't cover the news the way they should, they're not... they're too partisan. What do you say to those critics?
0: Well, you know, I think that first of all, I just have two words: media literacy. People need to know the sources of news. I think most people are probably pretty sophisticated. They know about the leanings of Fox. They know about the leanings of MS Now. I think that, you know, by and large, the so-called mainstream media, what's left of it covering the White House, is just that. I asked one of my former colleagues when Donald Trump first came in his first term after the campaign that he ran. I had been retired, and I said, how in the world are you going to cover this guy? And he said, same way we do all the time. We'll just play it straight. Sometimes, you know, I think that some reporters play it too straight. I also am concerned, I'm late to the game in saying this, McGraw, but the White House briefing room has been packed with ringers, with people who are sympathetic to what President Trump and his people stand for. You really need, you know, a core of, I hate to use the term objective, because as I believe it was attributed to the late David Brinkley, who said there's no such thing as objectivity, just varying degrees of subjectivity.
1: You have a great quote from an old curmudgeonly newsman when you first got into the business, and he said, The minute you no longer get goosebumps, I'm going to butcher the quote, but the day you walk into the White House and you don't get goosebumps is the day you should find another job. Did you get goosebumps every time walking into that White House? Did you ever get used to it?
0: I never really took it for granted. I'll tell you this. I was in there every day for morning drive for nearly 20 years for CBS. I had to hit the Northwest Gate where reporters go in and show your credentials and go through the Secret Service security. I had to hit that a little bit before 6 a.m. every day, Monday through Friday, sometimes on weekends too. And every day I can tell you, and it sounds hokey, but I would stop just for a few seconds and look at the White House and say, boy, I'm so fortunate to be able to go in here and to cover the six presidents who I covered. It really is, you know, something that should not be taken for granted. I suppose that a number of people would. I come from a small town in Illinois, Granite City, Illinois, across the Mississippi from St. Louis. And my journey to the White House, you know, took me from there, that little steel town, to the steel gates of the White House. And I really, every day, just never take it for granted.
1: The book is called Chasing the Story. It is chock full of great stories from a great storyteller, Peter Mayer. A Reporter's Journey to the White House, Chasing the Story, where all fine books are sold at Amazon.com. Chasing the Story. Peter Mayer, thank you for writing it down. Tell your grandson thank you for giving you the inspiration to write it. It is a great book, chock full of great stories. And if you want to know what it's like to be a White House, a reporter, and have a first row seat to history, this is the book, Chasing the Story. Peter Mayer, thank you very much for your time.
0: Thank you, McGraw. Thank you so much for what you do day in and day out on radio. It's just so important.
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1: We are just about out of time for hour number one. Stay right there. Lots more to get to as we mark the 25th anniversary of 9/11. Next hour, we're going to talk to somebody I've known. I was at his baptism so many years ago. He was a second cousin to the family. Our grandmothers are sisters, and our great-grandmother came over as an indentured servant from Ireland, walked through Ellis Island, and landed on the shores of New York. We stayed in touch all these years, and he had a brother who passed away in the towers. He was in the second tower, the first one to fall, but the second tower. And Jim Byrne is going to tell his story. He has four children, and how does he keep his brother's memory alive, and how does he tell his young children about the uncle they've never met? So we'll tell that story coming up in just a moment. Our executive director tonight is Tom DeLack. Our engineer is Richard Good. I'm McGraw-Milhaven. Stay right there. Lots more to get.
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0: ABC News. I'm Dave Packer. The country on Friday marked 25 years since the September 11th attacks, a day that killed nearly 3,000 people. At Ground Zero, family members read the names of those killed in the attacks one by one. And when it was her turn, Terry Strata admonished the past president seated before her for failing to hold the Saudi government accountable for its alleged role in the attacks.
1: And my husband, Tom Strata, you are missed more with each year that passes. But how can it be 25 years and still we have no justice for the role that Saudi Arabia played in your murder?
0: ABC's Aaron Katursky.
2: The Saudis maintained they had no role in facilitating the attacks and downplayed the new evidence in court as a document that appears to be a high school math assignment and a tourist video.
0: An arrest Friday and the death of Tasia Fortune, the black woman found hanging from a tree last month. Jackson, Mississippi Police Chief Rochelle Brackney not sharing any details on how Fortune was killed.
3: This is, again, would be best answered by the medical examiner or a coroner's office. But we do know that there was a various states of decomposition of her body.
0: Brackney says her suspect, Jacques Ratcliffe, has an association with Fortune, but didn't offer any more details on that relationship. Inflation showing no signs of easing.
4: The driving force behind the 3.4% increase in consumer prices in the past 13 months is the cost of energy, specifically gasoline and diesel fuel. The Fed's favorite throttle for stubborn inflation is to hike interest rates to slow consumer spending and borrowing. A majority on Wall Street expect that to happen next week.
0: ABC's Jim Ryan. The Israeli military is saying it destroyed an underground Hezbollah base in Lebanon. Israel says the complex housed Iranian-made rockets, missiles, and mines. Prime Minister Netanyahu calling it the largest Iranian outpost outside of Iran. The explosion registering as a magnitude 4.1 earthquake. 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
0: President Trump is in Ireland for the weekend.
8: We're going to be landing at, I guess they're having the Irish Open. Great tournament at one of my places, but we're having a lot of meetings with European leaders and others, so it'll be a very interesting time.
0: But not everyone is welcoming like this Dublin shop owner.
9: He's a bit of a joke to us. I don't think he reflects any of the values that we probably hold close here in Ireland. But I understand it's a difficult situation for the government. The government has to be diplomatic and, I guess, cordial to some extent. But I think the people don't want him here.
0: Security said to be tight. A possible plea deal for a CIA officer.
10: In a court filing, prosecutors say a CIA officer who was found with more than $40 million worth of gold bars in his home has reached a tentative plea deal with the DOJ. David Rush was arrested in May after officials uncovered more than 300 gold bars in his home, along with nearly three dozen luxury watches. He currently only faces charges, however, in connection with defrauding the government over alleged false timesheets he submitted, though the FBI says it's continuing its investigation.

0: invasion into Rush. Mike Dubusky, ABC News.
1: Officials on the Hawaiian island of Kauai are asking visitors to stay away as residents recover from Hurricane Lowell. Arina Sabalenka and Elena Rybakina is set to meet in the U.S. Open final Saturday. They're the world's top two players. Dave Packer, ABC News.
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9: Hey, a little bit later on in this hour, we're going to check in with Matt Wolf, talk a little entertainment. He's also a New Yorker, and he was there 25 years ago, so I'll ask him a couple questions about his thoughts about all this. It's right, where were you when? And for those of us who lived through it, it is still very raw, still very real. But there's a whole bunch of people, 25 years and younger, who only know this from things they saw on the internet, things they were told, things they are read. And if you want to find out, right, you Google 9/11 on internet or on the YouTube, and who knows what you get, right? Who knows if it's accurate? Who knows if it's false? Who knows if it's completely made up? Kids today, they have a hard time discerning what's fact and what's fiction. When we come back, Jim Byrne, his brother, passed away. You'll hear his story and what really happened to his family and how he is marking today. We will do that next. America at Night. Stay right there.
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11: The midterms are almost here, and Republicans could be in deep trouble. Polls show Democrats leading in key races. Tonight, Rob Finnerty on Newsmax reveals the growing threat from the DSA and the radical left. With less than 60 days to go, Finnerty says it's time for the GOP to hit the panic button. The House may go, and control of the Senate is up for grabs. Gas prices, mortgage rates, health care, and out-of-control national debt. Americans are angry. And Newsmax shows you how the progressive left wants total control of Congress. Tallarico, El Sayed, AOC, Bernie Sanders. Finnerty reveals President Trump's secret plan to fight back. Don't miss Finnerty tonight at 8 p.m. Eastern on Newsmax. 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

0: 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That's 844-262-4729.
1: It was 25 years ago the world changed, September 11, 2001, and we are marking the anniversary in a number of different ways. One of the ways we wanted to get a personal touch to all of this, and one of the ones who was personally affected by this was a cousin of mine, Jim Byrne. Jim Byrne, welcome to America at Night. Thanks for joining us.
2: A pleasure, McGraw. Thanks for having me.
1: Your brother, Tim, was your older brother, and he died in the terror attack in the World Trade Center. And I just wanted to ask you, what 25th anniversary, how are you feeling on a day like today?
2: I would say, McGraw, it's 25 years later, the anniversary. It means a lot to people, and certainly I get reminded of it a lot more. But, I mean, 9/11, I live every day. The type of guy my brother, Tim, was, there's not a day that goes by in my life that I don't think of him. One of my children, Shane, his middle name is Timothy. So just that in its own right. But every anniversary since the first few where you still couldn't believe it, but since I've been a family, has been about my children, of how can I walk them into this topic without scaring them? And 25 years later, that's kind of been my mission with having four kids, 15, 13, 11, and 9. I've introduced what happened on 9/11 to our country and to our family. And that is kind of my motivation every year, to be there for them.
1: You've taken them back to New York and to Ground Zero, haven't you?
2: I have. So individually, all four of them, and for whatever reason, I chose 8 years old as a time where I was ready to kind of walk that journey with them. So, and I did wait until the memorial and the museum were done. I never wanted it to be something where I was forcing. And I will say the memorial and the waterfalls are beautiful and all about reflecting. So I've appreciated that opportunity with each of my kids.
1: Yeah. Did they understand it? Did they take me how they thought of it and how you saw them perceive it?
2: Given how young they are, I think in a lot of ways you try to prepare them, but they really don't understand. So they kind of react to my emotions in many ways. But I never hesitated from taking them into the museum, which essentially sets up the morning and the beautiful day that September 11th was in New York City, and takes you through the tower getting struck the first time. And in my case, Tim was in the South Tower, the second plane to get hit. And you kind of allow them to see it, but then quickly kind of walk through it and out a side door where they don't need to see the true terror of the day at that age. But now with my daughter at 15, then you walk down a path in a little bit more detail each year where they're of an age where they can understand truly how horrific and tragic the day was.
1: I know your brother, Tim, was your older brother. You lost your dad when you were very young, and your older brother, Tim, became sort of the father figure of the family. And I was reading a story about grief from Joe Biden the other day, and Joe Biden told one of the surviving family members that there will come a day when you think of your loved ones and it'll bring a smile to your lips before it brings a tear to your eye. And I was wondering if that happened for you.
2: Yeah, I would say the good thing, and frankly, living it kind of on a daily basis of my brother, I mean, most of it is about the happy times, the great memories, what he's instilled in me. So family of 10, he was the third oldest, and for whatever reason, after my dad passed, he stepped into that father mentor role to be there for my mom and really to support all of his siblings, but particularly me being number 9 of 10, so he was 12 years older than me. So he embodied, became an instant father figure in 1986, and then eventually as I got older, he became a best friend. We did a lot of fun stuff together. So with age became more opportunity. So I was 24 years old. Tim was 36 on 9/11/01, and I take most of the good, really. It's at least every week I have a chuckle about something. And we do an annual golf outing in his memory. It'll be our 25th outing, and that's always Columbus Day weekend back east on the at the Shawnee Inn in on the Delaware River in Shawnee on Delaware, Pennsylvania. And the amount of stories that come from that each year of his friends and my brothers, some of his colleagues, that is another way to really celebrate his legacy. And all of these guys are reminded of him in the same way. So we've created quite a fraternity through that outing every year.
1: Jim, I've heard you say that you would rather say the phrase "we always remember" as opposed to "we'll never forget." Why do you make that distinction?
2: Well, I think it's exactly what we're talking about here. Never forget really is the negative emotions, the pain, the suffering, the tragedy of the day. The always remember is the memories I have with my brother, but it's the heroes of that day, the acts of kindness, generosity, courage. I mean, it didn't matter what your gender was, what your race was, what your politics was. There was a genuine love that everyone had for each other. I mean, and that was the days and months, I think we all agree. Our country, ironically, has never been more united in my lifetime than it was on September 12th. And somehow we end up going back down a path of divisiveness and hatred, and that really gives me angst. But that's where I think the never forget, that slogan means a lot, but it, for whatever reason, draws out like the evil and hatred of the day. The always remember is the pride that I have and the memories of my brother, but also the heroes that came from such a tragedy.
1: Well, being a family member of one of the 9/11 victims, I'm sure there are people who want to say something to you, but don't want to offend you, want to mention something, want to bring up your brother, but are always a little hesitant to. Do you feel that, and do you mind when people bring him up and talk to you about him?
2: I love it. I love it. I welcome it. And again, because he's on my mind every day of the year, it's at any anniversary or at any point, I am thrilled to talk about my brother, Tim Byrne. So I welcome that.
1: Yeah. Tell me about him.
2: Well, I mean, you kind of started it off by talking about losing our dad. So Tim was 21 years old in his senior year at Syracuse, had worked himself into a position on the football team where he would have earned playing time and would have even debated a fifth year of eligibility. But with my dad dying September 21st of 1986, of a seizure in his sleep at age 47, Tim realized it was all about, at that point, somehow looked within and looked to my mom and realized, I got to get my college degree ASAP. I got to accelerate this. And all his focus was, how could he get out of Syracuse University in the quickest way possible? So he accelerated his graduation and credits. And from that point forward, he became that father figure. So a lot of my life, while I have plenty of memories before with him, before my dad passed, so I was 9 years old, was looking up to him immediately. We had a ton of fun, but he was never afraid to be serious and lay out exactly where we were as a family at that point in time. So 10 kids with our mom as a widow. So my journey really starts there, and it's something of pride. I know a lot of people, so many great people were killed on 9/11, legends, and my brother was one of them. I mean, he's the best man I've ever met. And my eyes were a little bit tinted, but walking life forward, I mean, he was 36 when he was killed, so 15 years later. But what he accomplished was an incredible Wall Street career that he attacked. There's great stories about how he came to be hired at Sandler O'Neill that maybe another time I can walk you through. But he took great pride in every day when he reported to work in that express elevator up to the 104th floor of the World Trade Center, and the pride of looking out over New York City, over the harbor, the Statue of Liberty, looking out with binoculars, and really earned his stripes with a Wall Street firm, did quite well personally and financially, yet never lost sight of his family. I mean, one of my last discussions with him late August 2001 was all about how I was doing in my career and reminding me that the check I cut every month to him to go into my mom's bank account better never be late. So he was truly the CFO of the family that made sure my mom was always taken care of. And with his passing, I mean, I pivot real quick to my mom of obviously, you know, Charlene Byrne. I mean, every day of her life was not easy. From the time in 1986 when my dad passed to carry a family forward of 9 boys and 1 girl, but then to lose Tim in the fashion of 9/11, and she somehow carried life forward, and my mom passed in October of 2022 at age 82, and again, never was her life easy. And you also know my brother Sean had passed in March of 2020. So she had to bury her husband and 2 children. So God bless my mom, Charlene Byrne, as I reflect back on the 25th anniversary tomorrow.
1: Yeah.
2: Today.
1: Yeah, you also told me that you all made a promise that on every anniversary, your mother would never be alone.
2: Yes. And really, that was born out of living in the Chicago area since 2004. I mean, I kind of broke my mom's heart when I moved away from New York. We had a special bond. I'm a true mama's boy, and that I'm happy to admit that as well. But since I had lived, I mean, out of state every year, and God bless my wife, but I would go back to be with my mom. And there was one year where our daughter, I think she was 7 years old, where, and then I had a 7, 5, 3, and a 1-year-old, and she said, your kids miss you. And I was with my mom, and we were showing pictures, and I took such comfort of being with her on such a hard day. And then I kind of began to think about, well, maybe each year I'll bring one of my kids to spend time with grandma. So really out of that was then born what's an appropriate age to then go one step further and bring them to the memorial and the museum. So that really was born out of spending special time with my mom. So since 2022, it's become more inward on my kids. But just last year, my son Nolan had turned 8 years old. And I think I've shared pictures with you of what it entails. We always do something fun. We always do a dinner. But certainly, I walk him into a very tough, heavy topic that we know about.
1: Yeah. Jim Byrne with us for a couple of more minutes. His older brother, Tim Byrne, passed away in the World Trade Center. What do you know what happened to your brother? Do you know? Do you not know? Do you even care? How do you deal with that?
2: Well, the timeline of the day is unfortunate because you pretty much, he was in the second building. So he would have had an opportunity to get out of the building had he left immediately. But he had spoken to my mom. He had spoken to my brother, Sean. He had spoken to one of his friends and to a client. So there was 4 conversations had, and with being at the 104th floor, I mean, we were pretty certain that when the second plane hit, it was below that floor. It was a lot of hope was lost. We tried to maintain some hope in the days afterwards, but pretty quickly we knew we had lost them just based on the timeline of events of some of the conversations he had that morning.
1: Yeah. Jim Byrne with us. Are you going to do anything special today?
2: Yes. It's going to start with Mass with the family. And then I'm actually going to see my brother-in-law the day early. We have a family trip to see my brother-in-law, Jake, in Wisconsin. And I'm going to bring my youngest up on the anniversary, and we're going to spend time probably 9 holes on the golf course together. And then the rest of the family will be up there the following day.
1: Yeah. Jim Byrne, let's end this on a lighter, more positive note. Tim Byrne, also a huge Jets fan as well?
2: J-E-T-S, Jets, and Knicks. All right, so we can finally celebrate a championship banner. But, yes, big Jets and Knicks fans.
1: Yeah. Is it true, Jim Byrne, that when you met your future in-laws for the first time, it was a Sunday, and you excused yourself and went out to the car got your Joe Namath jersey on and listened to the Jets game in the car?
2: It was just to sneak out and get a score update, McGraw. All right, but what unfolded that day was three quarterbacks go down in one day, and it required focus. So yes, that is true. But somehow that was the initial introduction. But thankfully, we walked down the path of dating and marriage and four awesome kids. But it is a funny memory to look back on.
1: No question about it. Jim Byrne, you are a good man. Your father, your mother, and your brother, Tim, would be very proud of the man you have become and the father you have become. And so in that sense, I couldn't be any prouder of you. And I thank you for our friendship all these years. We don't see enough of each other, but let's get the kids together. Thoughts and prayers to you and your family. Stay strong. Keep doing what you're doing. And thank you for taking a couple minutes away from a very busy day for you.
2: McGraw, really appreciate it. Never forget, always remember, and I can't wait to see you soon.
1: You got it. Jim Byrne with us, one of the family members of one of the 9/11 victims. America at Night, back in a moment.
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0: new TV show, A Tale of Two Cities. To talk about that and everything when it comes to entertainment is our guru, Matt Wolf. Matt, welcome back to America at Night. Thanks for joining us.
1: Yeah, and thanks for being back this week. Nice of you to take some time off, really.
0: Well, you know, somebody's got to go on vacation around here. So you had a chance to talk to Kit Harington, who was world famous from Game of Thrones and Jon Snow. Tell us what he's in now.
1: Yeah, you know, many, many seasons on Game of Thrones as Jon Snow, and now he is starring in A Tale of Two Cities on MGM Plus, which is formerly Epics. And you know how a couple of weeks ago you and I were talking about things that you just discover, like all of a sudden we both love the new version of Little House on the Prairie that's on Netflix. I started hearing some buzz about this, and I said, let me check this out. And it's only a couple of episodes long, you know what I mean? So there's not a huge commitment here, but obviously it's based on the Dickens novel, Tale of Two Cities, that's almost 200 years old. And, you know, I had the chance to interview and talk with Kit about, you know, what makes this tick for him. And, you know, he told me, and we were both of the same mindset, like, you know, there's a lot of good stuff in all of these pieces of literature, right? You and I have talked about the Odyssey before, for example, and I think A Tale of Two Cities, all of these themes that hit on, you know, things that we talk about today, especially about sacrifice, about things like redemption, the good stuff, revolution, all of those things, it's all here. And again, you and I talk about this constantly. I think that we look back toward the great stories, right, that are in our era and in our wheelhouse, and we say, okay, let's hold this up to the prism of today and see how it works. And I have to tell you, A Tale of Two Cities on MGM Plus does just that, and even more so. I highly recommend that you check this out.
0: Wow, really interesting. You know, I wouldn't necessarily think a Charles Dickens novel would you know, survive now, but it's, I guess, you know, stories are universal, and it's a great love triangle, and it's a great story. So if it's done right, why shouldn't it work today?
1: Well, here's the thing. Dickens was trying to tell us a lot of these things 200 years ago, right? It deals with political uprisings, too, like the French Revolution. That's all in the backdrop there. And I think one of the things is that, you know, it's sort of that warning about unchecked social inequality, you know, that inevitably breeds, you know, rebellion. And then on the flip side, he also warns that revolutions like this that are driven purely by revenge and all of that stuff end up consuming innocent people and sort of, you know, messing with the fabric of our society. Again, you hold up these older pieces of work and you see what's going on sometimes in the world today, and it's just like it's almost eerie when you look at it.
0: Interesting. All right, so Kit Harington, Tale of Two Cities, MGM Plus, we'll check it out. Now, let's go back a little further. Star Trek turns 60? Is that possible?
1: Turned 60 years old this week, and I have to tell you, you know, again, A Tale of Two Cities, and we'll talk about this in a little bit when we get to Star Trek too. You know, I mean, Star Trek for 60 years, people ask, you know, how does something like this last? You know, the goofy special effects, the dramatic pauses by William Shatner, the pointy ears from Leonard Nimoy, but, you know, this thing under all of that stuff is still a really optimistic look at what I think humanity could be. You know what I'm saying? And I interviewed Shatner many moons ago over at ABC, and he told me, you know, Star Trek at its best, sort of like what we were just talking about, is when it mirrors the themes of things that are going on today. Take, for example, the original series in the 60s, talking about things like racism. Star Trek IV, the movie, yep, the one with the whales, addresses problems in the environment. Star Trek VI was all about the collapse of the Soviet Union, basically dressed up as the Klingon Empire. Star Trek The Next Generation, there was an episode there called The Measure of a Man, which directly addressed the question of artificial intelligence. See where I'm going with all this? Deep Space Nine, religious wars and their implications. So that's the franchise's sweet spot, because it's science fiction, but it is very, very, very human fiction, if you know what I mean, twisting over into reality.
0: Any chance of any Star Trek projects coming down the line?
1: You know, right now things are pretty quiet. We have Strange New Worlds that's over on Paramount Plus, currently in its fourth season, and then next season is the fifth season and final season that's already in the can. So it's a little quiet. There's some rumblings when things settle around on Paramount that we could be looking at a new movie, a new crew, and something going in a totally different direction than what we've seen before, and I think that's what they have to do.

0: They have to keep this thing fresh. They have to keep it different, but at the same time, adhere to the things that, you know, that made Trek great so many years ago and continues to do so.
1: Matt Wolf, can one be a Star Trek fan and a Star Wars fan, or do you have to choose one or the other?
0: Well, again, you know, Star Trek is rooted, I think, in more humanistic things. Again, Star Trek II, you know, there are direct quotes there from A Tale of Two Cities that you see in there about sacrifice, about, say, for example, what Spock did in Star Trek II, sacrificing himself to save the crew, that sort of thing. Not unlike what Charles does in A Tale of Two Cities. So Trek, again, based in very human terms. Star Wars, which I love also equally, don't ask me to choose, please, all right, but it's more fantastical, but it also has some very human elements too, about things like the student becoming the master, you know, that sort of thing. There's so many things, you know, that you can say about Star Wars that are positive too. A little farm boy coming from Nowheresville, Tatooine, all of a sudden leads an uprising against a galactic empire, wins, and the rest is history. So these are, again, the sweet spots for both these franchises when you have relatable stuff like that.
1: Yeah. When I was a kid, I loved that little handheld device, Beam Me Up, Scotty, right? Now everyone's got a phone, right? I mean, back in the day, that was the thing.
0: That's the other thing. Look at the old series in the 1960s. Flip phones, right? Remember that? You could see a version of that in the old Star Trek. There was a lot of things there that predicted the future. And don't get me started on other things like Terminator, which, you know, basically is talking about AI. All this talk about AI going to kill us all in less than 10 years. I go back to Terminator, and I'm like, John Connor was right.
1: Matt Wolf with us. Let's talk box office summer movies. Apparently, Hollywood, or at least movie theater owners, are getting healthy this summer.
0: Well, they're doing cartwheels after this summer. Let me tell you, the biggest in history, McGraw. It was announced officially this week, and you and I were placing our bets, you know, like a couple of old guys at the OTB. Okay, is this going to be the biggest summer ever? And by records from the May 1st frame right up until Labor Day weekend, we pulled in with all of these movies, Spider-Man, Toy Story, everything, pulled in $4.765 billion. It just squeaked by the summer of 2013, which was the current record holder, which had $4.756 billion. I mean, it's a hair that they won by, but still, that's what it is. And you know what? Now, what do we do? Theaters have to keep the momentum going. How are we going to do that? And I think one of the lessons learned from this past summer at the box office, and what it made it very similar to the summer of 2013, is that you had movies, something for everybody. You had a superhero movie in Spider-Man. You had a great horror film like Obsession and Backrooms. You had animation, Toy Story 5, biopics like Michael, adventure in movies like The Odyssey. And if you look at what came out in 2013, you had a superhero movie, Iron Man 3. You had animation, Despicable Me 2, Monsters University, adventure, Star Trek Into Darkness, horror, World War Z. Now, I'm not saying going forward they have to repeat this pattern, but at the same time, look at the broad swath of properties that came out this summer. It was mass appeal on so many different levels, McGraw.
1: It's an interesting point. Something for everyone. Adults go when they want to go. Kids want to go when they want to go, and so something for everybody.
0: Right, and also, listen, to quote Field of Dreams, if you build it, they will come. You and I have talked about this over and over again over the years. It's about quality films. It's about quality scripts. It's about good acting. It's about good entertainment. And my gosh, did this summer offer that up again so much. I mean, you could go in and watch Woody and the Gang and Toy Story 5, and you think, how much more can they actually get out of that franchise? But they hit a home run all over the place. Spider-Man, you and I have talked about this endlessly. What makes him so appealing? You know, everything about Peter Parker, yes, but at the bottom line, it's an entertaining movie. That's what you have to focus on, especially for the summer months.
1: Yeah, good stuff. Let's talk Emmy Awards. Still tributes to Dolly Parton coming in?
0: Yeah, there's going to be a bunch. You know, I was looking at the lineup of the In Memoriam segment, and Noah Kahan is going to be singing Bridge Over Troubled Waters, and the Emmys, by the way, Monday night on NBC and Peacock. And we'll see a tribute to Dolly Parton. They're trying to keep as much of that under wraps, but obviously, too, the tributes to the people that we lost this year from the TV world. Hayden Panettiere from Heroes, Catherine O'Hara, Schitt's Creek, James Vanderbeek, Dawson's Creek, Eric Dane from Grey's Anatomy, Vinny Pastore from The Sopranos, Patrick Muldoon from Days of Our Lives and Melrose Place, even Peter Cullen, the voice of Optimus Prime from Transformers, Randolph Mantooth from Emergency. I mean, every year we see a list like this, and it's sort of arresting when you see that. But, yeah, that's what we're looking at. And the Dolly Parton thing, again, we'll see what they have, but they're keeping many things under wraps right now to see what that tribute's going
1: to
0: be.
1: Matt Wolf, you're nice enough to join us every Friday to talk entertainment, but it is the anniversary of 9/11. You're a New Yorker. Do you have any thoughts, or what are you going to do?
0: You know what it is? Every year for 25 years, I wake up on a day like this, and I think, what can I do to honor these people? You know, how would I have acted had I been downtown that day? And I'm sorry, man, but
1: no,
0: you know, I still see those people running away from everything downtown, and I see the people that were running into it. And I think how the world changed so much that day, and how we can learn those lessons by doing the simplest of things for people, you know, and it's easy, dude. It is so easy to be jaded in this world today, 25 years later, and forget about those lessons. And I think that's why it's so crucial, especially if you have children, you know, who just see this as history. I mean, people like you and I, we lived through it. We've lived through a day where it was just endless layers of horror hitting us, right? You know, we see the first plane hit. Then 17 minutes later, a second plane. And then we see the tallest buildings in the world come down. And then we see the Pentagon hit. And then we see 7 World Trade later in the afternoon. You know, and then Shanksville, Pennsylvania. It was just a day of endless, what's happening here and what's happening next? We didn't know where the president was. We didn't know who was leading or whatever. And it was such a wild day. But at the end of the day, you look at the sacrifices. And I think those are the most important lessons, you know, not to get too caught up in all the meaningless garbage that's thrown at us in life. You know, we're human beings, and we're here for a short time on this earth. Make it count. Help other people. Just set an example, and especially for your children who, you know this as history but didn't actually live through it. That's a tough thing. You know, that's like me when I was a kid opening up Pearl Harbor and reading about it. Oh, well, you know, battleships blown up, people died. That's a sad thing, you know, and it still is a very sad thing. 9/11 is a different level, I think, too. And we have to keep that sort of spirit alive and going forward.
1: I agree. I also think it's now incumbent upon those of us who lived through it to tell the stories of the next generation so that they can hear it from us. Because if we leave it to the, you know, to the YouTubes, who knows what they're going to find on YouTube and what sort of, you know, weird conspiracy theory they're going to find out there. It's incumbent upon those of us to tell the stories, the human side of it, the facts, what we were going through, the emotions, the day, so that the next generation will always remember what happened. I think it's important for us to talk about
0: it. And I love the stories of the next generation that are picking up the mantle on this, from doing simple things like good deeds for people during a day like this, to seeing, you know, the sons and daughters of firefighters, policemen, first responders that died that day, and they are now first responders themselves. You know, there's no greater thing than to pass down a legacy like that and to carry the torch, so to speak.
1: Matt Wolf, you're one of the good ones. Thank you for checking in. As always, be safe, say a little prayer, and we'll talk to you next Friday. Thank you, sir.
0: You as well, my brother. Take care.
1: America at Night, back in a moment.
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10: 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That's a major key. Another one.
11: Mogul talk. You want to reach the mountaintop? You got to go hard. To succeed, you have to believe. Stay focused. 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
1: We've talked a lot about 9/11 tonight. Next hour, open phones. Whatever you want to talk about it, we can lighten up the load. We can continue. You can want to tell a story or two. Of course, open phones on a Friday night. It's all about you, so we'll do that next hour. Just one postscript and one final note of my observations today. And living through it like everybody else and living through it in the last 25 years. Did anybody see what New York City did last night? So you know that they have the tribute in light, right, where the where that beam of light from the World Trade Center beams up into the sky? Well, in Lower Manhattan last night, they had 2,977 drones. 2,977 drones, each one for each life lost on 9/11. And these drones were in unison, and they unleashed them like almost like a flock of doves or something. They unleashed them into the sky, and they proceeded to line up in the shape of the actual Twin Towers. Yeah, so they used the drones, and the drones had lights on them. And it's, you need to see it to truly appreciate it. I'm not doing a good enough job explaining it. But it was, I got goosebumps watching the video of the outline of the two towers, where they were, and this sort of hot, this angelic view of an outline of the World Trade Center. It was pretty amazing technology. And to sort of show you the big giant hole in the sky and where they were, it's pretty special stuff. Anyway, yeah, so we got through it together, 25 years. And that, what I said earlier today is true. There are people who don't want to research it. And where do they go? They go to Google. They go to YouTube. And next to some of the best journalism and story writers and truth tellers is some conspiracy theory. And how are you supposed to determine what's real and what's fake if you're a 20-year-old or a 10-year-old or a 15-year-old trying to research this stuff? These young kids today, they don't understand the difference between a credible news source and a fake news source. And so it gets harder and harder to sort of tell the tale. I don't care what you... I don't care your opinion, but you can't have your own set of facts when it comes to 9/11. We owe it that much to the victims, right? And to the to their lives and to the lives of the first responders and everybody else. It's my thoughts. We'll come back and take some phone calls and talk about whatever you want next hour. It is Friday night, and it is late night radio at its best. Our executive director tonight is Tom Dillack, filling in for Alex Hinton. Our engineer tonight is Richard Good. I'm McGraw-Milhaven. This is America at Night on Westwood One.

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0: ABC News. I'm Dave Packer. On the 25th year since the 9/11 terror attacks, the annual remembrances at the Pentagon, Shanksville, Pennsylvania, and Ground Zero in New York, where the names of those lost that day were read aloud by family. Michael Mazzaroli Jr. closed with this appeal.
1: You do my dad's legacy and the legacy of all these victims no honor by using this tragedy to spread hate.
0: President Trump at the Pentagon ceremony echoing that.
2: September 11th reminded us of the terrible power of hate. The 25 years since have shown us the even greater power of the American spirit to endure and prevail and to win. And today our country is stronger than it has ever been.
0: Friday marked a week since a Massachusetts judge declared a mistrial in the Lindsey Clancy murder case. Now, new questions about that one holdout juror.
3: We've had a look at some court documents that show the man who we're not naming was accused in 2021 by his wife at the time of being abusive. Now, his divorce lawyer pushed back, describing him to us as a stand-up guy. Other documents more recently show that at the time the man was chosen for the jury, he was facing potential eviction. Massachusetts requires jurors to disclose whether they've been sued, arrested, charged, or served with a court order, raising a question of how the juror filled out his form and whether he was qualified to serve.
0: ABC's Aaron Katursky. Iran has gained another potential point of leverage in the U.S. waged war.
4: Saudi Arabia forced to shut down a major oil pipeline after multiple strikes. Satellite imagery shows the damage from drone strikes the Saudis claim were launched from Iraq. A U.S. official says the Saudi crown prince, Mohammed bin Salman, is pressing President Trump to launch strikes on Iranian-backed Houthis in Yemen, who are now on the march, taking control of Yemen's entire Red Sea coast.
0: That's ABC's James Longman. 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
0: It's been almost 2 months since Dallas-Fort Worth saw rain.
7: The lack of rain isn't the only issue. For several weeks,
8: we have not really seen a day below triple digits.
7: Adam Turner of the Texas A&M Forest Service, which has had tankers in the air.
8: Dropping the pink retardant from an airplane, almost exactly where you want it delivered.
7: The Forest Service is trying something new, replacing the water in fire trucks with the pink retardant dropped from the air. On the edge of the Ross wildfire, it appears to be working. Jim Ryan, ABC News in Dallas-Fort Worth.
0: The city of Santa Monica has canceled the inaugural Ocean Way Festival slated for September 26th and 27th because of the beach damage left behind from Hurricane Marie. 6 Nigerian nationals are being sent to the U.S. where they face charges of swindling American women out of $6 million through online romance scams. Colonel Katalego Mongole with South Africa's Elite Hawks Police Unit.
9: And they will all be standing trial for wire fraud as well as money laundering.
0: The men are accused of belonging to a criminal network known as the Black Axe, which Interpol says is responsible for a significant share of the world's cyber financial fraud. A couple in Greece have welcomed a baby girl born from an embryo frozen 22 years ago. They froze that embryo months after their 21-year-old son died in an accident and raced to implant the fertilized egg before the Greek government's 56-year age limit on women using in vitro went into effect. Dave Packer, ABC News.
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0: tonight. A little rhythm by the river for you tonight on a Friday night. It is the 25th anniversary. It's a long day after a long week after a long summer. That is for sure. But I said this before. It gets you, right? It gets you right there, right where it hurts every single time. You look at these pictures. You try and look away. You want to remember. So many people around you are affected by it. Everyone's got a story to tell. Collectively, every year we go through it. And I think the overwhelming theme today and all the coverage of 9/11 is the lamenting of the fact that we're at each other's throats 25 years later, right? We can't agree to disagree. We have to be bombastic. We've got to scream and yell at everybody. We can't appreciate the differences. You like vanilla, I like chocolate. I need to vilify you. You need to destroy me. You know, I think that we've come a long way from right being unified after 9/11. That is for sure. And that's the one thing I lament, is that this country is at each other's throats tonight. Can't figure out why we're so angry with each other. Okay, yeah, we may disagree politically about what the tax rate should be, or what the regulation should be, or what the, but you know, to want to do bodily harm or to say vile things to your neighbor, I don't play that game, and I don't get it. 314, no, not 314. I almost gave out my cell phone number. 1-844-2-McGraw. 1-844-262-4729. We'll save the headlines here for a second. We got some people waiting on the line who want to come. And I've been talking enough tonight. Let's go to the phones here. Robert in New Haven, welcome to America at Night. Thanks for joining us.
1: Yes, thank you for picking up my call. And, you know, not to change the subject, but you and your business, you got to be real careful about people coming after you. You got to be really delicate with your wording. But my point on my call today is the heroes, like they say, oh, say, can you see, you know, by the dawn of early light. But if you look at the videos of Uvalde, Texas, and seeing the kids getting, you know, sad to say, hearing gunshots, 340 police officers sat outside for 45 minutes in Texas. In New York City, the place on fire, people are running out, and these firemen and policemen and even citizens ran into the building. And obviously, we know what happened. So my whole point is not being a Monday morning quarterback, but I see a difference between the courage of New York City personnel and people opposed to Uvalde, Texas. I don't know the school. I think it was called Rob, R-O.

0: BB school in Uvalde's where the children were in there for quite a while. And end up being one of the uncles, from what I understand, drove 45 minutes, disobeyed orders, and within 45 seconds, things were, nothing was cured.
1: Yeah, I don't remember. I mean, I remember Uvalde happened, I don't know, 4 or 5 years ago. It's strange that you would pick that school shooting. I don't remember much of it. I do know that there were some.
0: They sat outside.
1: Well, there were some security guards that were questioned, and there was a whole lot of misinformation out there, and somebody said they opened up the. But I mean, that I
0: you could have been.
1: It's apples to it's apples to oranges. It is apples
0: to
1: oranges.
0: Courage. I say courage is courage, and I got to say the people in New York City, those all of them, showed a lot more courage than.
1: Yeah,
0: all I got to say.
1: All right. I appreciate the phone call, Robert. Thank you. I don't know why you have to try and disparage somebody else to just give credit to the police officers and the first responders in New York. I don't remember Uvalde, to be quite honest. I mean, I remember it happened. I don't remember the actual moment-by-moment, blow-by-blow of that story. I'm sure there were people who did some heroic things, and you don't need to praise the first responders in New York by taking a swipe at the first responders in Texas. I don't remember what happened. But your point about the courage of the police officers and firefighters in New York, yes, they ran into burning buildings. Yes, they should be praised and honored and everything else. Let's just leave it there. Eduardo in Tampa, Florida. Eduardo, welcome to America at Night. Thanks for joining us.
2: Yeah, good evening. I wanted to comment on a couple of things in my former city of Chicago. There's a dispatcher, Natalie Rodriguez, was unfortunately, she's 50 years old, got caught in the crossfire going home. And Chicago Public Schools, there's 13 schools that are 80% empty. So all these kids, I mean, they're on the street, I guess, during the day. And I totally support curfew. I think that's something that should definitely be in cities like L.A., Chicago, and New York. What do you think about that?
1: Well, are they empty because the kids aren't going to school, or they're empty because the kids don't exist anymore?
2: Yeah, probably because they don't exist anymore.
1: Right, yeah. So, I mean, I don't know. I mean, the question is, you know, they should probably close some of those schools if
2: right.
1: 80% of us consolidate some of those schools and save some resources and go from there. I know
2: right. That's
1: what's going on in St. Louis. St. Louis used to have, 45,000-50,000 kids in their school district. Now they're down to 15,000. So there's a massive, massive move out of the city of St. Louis, or the kids just aren't being born, or the kids' parents were deported and they went with them for whatever reason. They went from when I first moved to St. Louis, there was 40,000-50,000 of them, and now they're down to 15,000 kids. I don't know the Chicago school district as well as I know St. Louis, obviously. I would think that if the school is 80% vacant, it's time to sort of consolidate some of these schools. I don't know if the 80% is because the kids are playing, craps behind the gas station down the street, or they just don't exist anymore. Yeah.
2: Yeah.
1: All right. Thanks, Edward.
2: Thank you very much for taking my call.
1: Appreciate it. Gil in San Antonio. Gil, welcome to America at Night.
3: Two things. I had a cousin. We don't have the same last name. His name was Joshua Piver. He was killed in the North Tower. He worked for Cantor Fitzgerald. He was 23 years old. And every year during your predecessors, I would call in and mention his name and keep his name alive. His immediate family took an awful lot of money that they got from the victims fund and set up a scholarship in his name. And every year they give out 4 scholarships at the local high school.
1: That's fantastic.
3: And I checked on the internet on Facebook, and they did it last April. They do it every April. There are good people in the world. And secondly, you had a guest on who was talking about the Mexico City earthquake in 1985.
1: Yeah.
3: I was there as a rescue worker. Back in those days, I was in the Army, assigned to something like a mass hospital, a reserve unit, and got there on the first flight that left from Juarez, Mexico, to Mexico City.
1: And what you just volunteered your time?
3: Yeah, I had a lot of medical training in the military, and I thought I was ready for something like that, but I wasn't. I was at the hospital that you were talking about, where they had what they call the miracle babies. It was the hospital, the public hospital where they gave birth. They had Mexico City, the largest city in the world by population at the time. They had 1,000 live births a day in that place.
1: Wow.
3: And all we were pulling out were dead newborns and their mother. And they had several that they pulled out called the miracle babies, because the mothers were deceased, but the babies were still alive and survived. No one could explain why. They were called the miracle babies. And,
1: yeah. That was the story Peter Marrow was talking about. He said of all of the stories, that Mexico City earthquake that he covered changed his life in ways that he is forever grateful for. It's just heartbroken, and to see the miracles and to see the pain and the suffering and the humanity of all. Yeah, no, that's what the same thing Peter Mayer said in that first hour. Good stuff, Gil. Thanks for checking in, and thanks for calling and mentioning your nephew's name. That's I believe in right. The more you talk about them, the more they're alive. So call in. As long as I'm doing this show, Gil, you're allowed to call in and mention your nephew anytime you want. How about that? Frank in Cumberland, Maryland. Frank, actually, you know what? Let's do this. Let's take a quick break. We'll get to Frank in Cumberland. 1-844-2-McGraw. 1-844-262-4729. Whatever you want to talk. It's open phones. The hour is yours. You can go rogue. You can talk about something else. You have a 9/11 story. You got a sports story. You got a movie story. You got a TV movie recommendation. You got a story you want to share. You have to ask me any question you want. More than happy to spend a little time with you. And we love first-time phone callers. 1-844-2-McGraw. 1-844-262-4729. America at Night. Back in a moment.
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1: All right, 1-844-262-4729. That works for phone calls. That works for text messages. And it also works for voicemails. We'll get to those in a bit. Frank in Cumberland, Maryland, thanks for holding on. Welcome to America at Night.
0: I'd like to nominate a Jewish physicist named Ron Unz for Time Magazine's Man of the Year and also the Nobel Peace Prize. And if there were more people around like Ron Unz 25 years ago, 9/11 might not have happened. According to Ron Unz, and I quote, "I think it far more likely than not that the standard Holocaust narrative is at least substantially false, and quite possibly almost entirely so. What this means is that a religious dogma that has been imposed upon Western civilization for nearly a century has been called into question by a mainstream, impeccable source, and that Ron Unz is a Galileo of the 21st century."
1: Frank, I have absolutely no idea what you just said.
0: I just said that it
1: wasn't. No. I mean, I heard what you said. I just don't. I don't understand. I never heard of this Ron Unz guy before, and I don't. I mean, what was you? Thank you. You were talking in riddles. I don't understand what in English. What were you trying to say?
0: I'm trying to say that he has called into question the dogma of the Holocaust. The Holocaust is that 6 million Jews were exterminated.
1: No, look, so he's a Holocaust denier?
0: Yes, and he's Jewish, and he's a physicist, and he has a Harvard degree.
1: Okay, Frank, I got it. I just want to know where you're coming from. I just want to know if you're on planet Neptune or on planet Mars. That's all. That's all I wanted to find out. Frank, I thank you for the phone call. David in San Francisco, welcome to America at Night.
2: Oh, thanks, McGraw. Yeah, maybe I won't even touch that last caller.
1: That's probably a smart idea.
2: There's that Stockholm syndrome. That's maybe as close as I'd get. You know, when 9/11 happened, here on the West Coast, we're 3 hours late, so I personally woke up after the second plane hit, and so we already knew the nation was under attack by then. But the mysterious Building 7 is the thing that's always bugged me, because the tenants of Building 7, that building fell down mysteriously late in the afternoon, 4 something in the afternoon, like 6 hours after the other two buildings were already down. And the tenants of it, though, were the FBI, the New York office of the FBI, the New York office of the Secret Service, and the Security Exchange Commission. And when you think about, wire fraud and all of the different things that could happen on the stock market data, the ticker tape, goes into the Security Exchange Commission, and they keep all of that data. And then if there's any kind of financial fraud, that data could be monitored in real time. Who handled this transaction, and was it an honest transaction, or was it an inside deal? Well, when the Building 7 fell, all of the data for decades was lost in a matter of seconds. And out here in California, we were hot after a company called Enron, who had looted California to the tune of about $71 billion in a couple of weeks.
1: All right. Hold on a second. Are you insinuating that something nefarious other than what is considered factual happened to 7 World Trade Center?
2: Well,
1: are you insinuating that it was an inside job of some kind?
2: Oh, without a doubt.
1: David, thanks for the phone call. I appreciate it. Look, you can argue all you want that the Holocaust didn't happen. I don't want to talk to you. You can argue all you want that 9/11 was an inside job. Knock yourself out. I don't play. I don't do it. You go find somebody else to talk to, because I no disrespect. I love you. I wish you a happy life, but I don't really partake or dabble in that type of crazy. Other crazies, I have no problem talking to. But if you want to say 9/11 was an inside job, go find somebody else to talk to. If you want to say the Holocaust didn't happen, knock yourself out. Find somebody else to talk to. I live on planet Earth. America at Night, back in a moment.
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0: So I don't really want to partake in that. And so if you want to talk conspiracy theory, there are many other places you can go and talk conspiracy theories. I just don't want to deal with it. So it's my show. It's my show. I make the rules. Tony in Montreal, welcome to America at Night. Thanks for joining us.
1: How you doing, McGraw?
0: Good. How are you?
1: Somber day and amazing. You know that we are 25 years past this horrific incident. And, you know, like, you kind of forget things. And then I was listening to different people talk about the actual events of that day, because we're all glued to our TV. And 25 years ago, I don't think we had the same impact that the internet has today, but the TVs were on. And one of the things I remember, McGraw, is like, I kept asking myself, is that people jumping out of that building? And you're looking at that, and you're going, I'm hoping someone's going to catch them. You know, like, you're pretty naive, but I was like, okay, there's got to be someone down there catching these people, you know? And, you know, you can see the trauma. It's still huge. I think some of the families and the comments I heard some of the families made today are just, it's a wound that will never, never heal. And obviously, even your earlier show, you spoke to, I don't know who the gentleman was, a friend of yours and his brother that died. So, you know, like, I always hear people say, oh, time heals all. And I don't think so, man. This is something that has affected your country to a great degree. And obviously, you know, other people died in that event also, other than Americans, but some Canadians too. And many, many people from many countries that were in the towers. But
0: different faiths. Different faiths, different countries, different genders. It was a cross-section of society that died that day.
1: Pretty amazing. And then, you know, to think of the amount of damages that occurred at Ground Zero, like when you actually saw the devastation of the buildings come down, it's incredible. And, of course, you know, I was a great fan of New York. You know, walking New York, you'd see these beautiful towers, and they were icons, right? They were in movies, and they were in all kinds of iconic types of things. And then to think one day they were gone. And yeah. You know, like, to me, it's what replaces that? And, of course, you know, the monument and the, I guess, the thought towards the people that died. I guess they did a great job. But, you know, still, it's hard to talk about McGraw. And it affects many people. Even tonight in the baseball game between the Yanks and the Mets, you know, it was part of the reason that both teams were scheduled to play together on the anniversary, on the 25th anniversary on a Friday. And it's funny, I was driving in Montreal today, and I looked up in the sky, and it was a perfect blue sky. Mm-hmm. Very similar to the day that occurred. It was a great day. It wasn't super hot. It was just blue sky.
0: Beautiful. It wasn't a cloud in the sky, Tony. Thanks for the phone call. It wasn't a cloud in the sky. It wasn't a cloud anywhere between St. Louis and New York. It was a perfect fall day. Wasn't too cold. Wasn't too hot. It was just a gorgeous day. And unfortunately, you know, the memory of the planes and the cloud of dust taken by the wind is an image that a lot of people will never forget. Tom in Omaha. Tom, you're on America at Night.
2: I will tell you why you're tired of all these conspiracy theories now. Because they've always been around. They've always been around, but they've always been entertaining. Because it was always that crazy guy you worked with, that weird neighbor that you had, or the uncle that nobody talked to at Thanksgiving, right? That had these whacked out theories, and you could enjoy that and say, okay, they're just a crazy person. But now with the internet, they're all connected. All these crazy people are connected, and what ends up happening is that now they've formed a formidable front that gets crazy people elected. And, you know, so you end up with leaders that are putting out BS conspiracy theories, because all these other people are buying the BS conspiracy theories because they saw it on the internet. And if you know if it's on the internet, it's got to be true. I look forward to an artificial intelligence, because it's got to be better than that dumb intelligence we're seeing now on the internet.

0: Well, you know, Tom, you bring up an actually, it pains me to say this, but you bring up an actual good point, because before...
1: Oh, because I'm very smart, McGraw. I'm a very smart man.
0: Clearly. But before, the conspiracy theorists would be entertaining, and you could poke fun at them and have fun with them, and they would say, you know, sort of a nudge and a wink, you know, and they would enjoy being the antagonist, and they would... debate you in a very fun way. But now, when you question someone's conspiracy theory, all of a sudden, now it's death threats, and, you know, you're off to the races, and all of a sudden, you've reached DEFCON 5. So, the conspiracy theorists aren't even enjoying it anymore.
1: Conspiracy theorists get elected to be head of Health and Human Services, and so they have credibility now.
0: Well, forget that. Ron Johnson, the senator from Wisconsin, is a bit of a 9/11 truther.
1: Hey, these people, they drive me nuts.
0: I don't get it either. I mean, it desecrates the sanctity of that day. Personally, the way I see it. Are these...
1: I agree, McGraw. I do agree. And everybody that was alive at that time, you know, has their own memories. I know you do, I do. I know that you had a cousin, I believe, that died on 9/11 in that. It touches everybody who was alive at that time. And it's weird to think that there are all these people. I was watching the morning news here in Omaha today, and the news anchor was talking about what the weather was like. He was just talking about the weather, right? And they were talking about what the weather is like today. It was a beautiful day, just like it was 25 years ago. But the person she was talking to was a weather gal who could not have been more than 30 years old. So while the anchor, as she's talking to this weather gal, the weather gal is trying to engaged, but has no idea what the hell she's talking about because she was 5 years old when 9/11 happened.
0: Yeah. Well, and that's the other thing about all of this, that these conspiracy theorists, if you're 20 years old today and you want to do a little research on what was it like, you go to YouTube and you type in 9/11 and you get real credible news sources right next to crazy news sources. And so you clicked the wrong button, and all of a sudden now you're believing somehow it was an inside job, and the Pentagon really didn't happen, and the Pentagon really wasn't bombed on a plane, and all of a sudden you start believing all this stuff, and now you're headed down a rabbit hole because you have, you know, you've done a search on Google, and some bot sent you a crazy story.
1: Sometimes, because now we get all this information about how dangerous the air around 9/11 was. So they hold this information back for 25 years. So therefore, people say, well, you can't trust the government. So therefore, maybe these crazy conspiracy theories have got some validity.
0: I don't disagree that's a travesty that story took 25 years to come out. I mean, that's shame on New York City. I mean, that's a travesty it took 25 years for this to come out. The number 7 World Trade Center was not a controlled demolition, and it wasn't done by some cabal, and it just so happened that it fell because a few hours earlier, a 100-story building fell down right on top of it.
1: Oh, which makes total sense, but, you know, why let the facts get in the way of a good story?
0: Unbelievable. Tom in Omaha, thank you, sir. Thank you for checking in, my friend. Tom watching morning news in Omaha. All right. 1-844-2-McGraw, 1-844-262-4729. We got to get some text messages. We got to get some voicemails. Let's go to Emo Phillips in Bethel, Connecticut from last night. Joe in Bethel, Connecticut. What do you got for us?
2: Anybody who believes President Trump is going to reach trillions of dollars. Those are the kind of people that believe there's no difference between a man and a woman.
0: I actually think if President Trump was smart, he should give like a $5,000 credit for like Trump water or Trump steaks or Trump ties, or give a $5,000 rebate on Trump University, or or do something like, you know, give somebody like, you know, $500 in Trump sneakers, and then $500 gift certificate to Trump steaks, and then maybe a $2,000 tuition credit at Trump University. I mean, he could totally give away $5,000 worth of goods. Just do it in an in-kind way, and, you know, take $100 worth of Trump water, and get some Trump steaks, and do it that way. Why can't he do it that? That makes sense. Somebody said to me today, or it was yesterday, they said, hey, here's the deal. Can you give me $5,000? And then when I get Donald Trump's $5,000, I'll give you $6,000. Hey, give me $5,000, and then when Trump hands out everybody $5,000, I'll give you my $5,000, and I'll give you an extra $1,000. Like, hey, wait a minute here. Let's go to Jim Doe. Jim from last night. Jim, what do you got?
3: In 2003, I provided testimony for the Alan Mariani versus Bush administration RICO lawsuit about the 1976 U.S. military study I took part in to improve U.S. air travel security, whose scenario was an airliner was going to be hijacked, then crashed into a 100-story building in America, and we were to think of how to prevent the hijacking. The air travel security improvements were to be implemented by the Carter administration, but the Democrats cut the funding for doing so. These are the same improvements that were implemented following the September 11 events and would have prevented the September 11 hijacking if the Democrats had not cut the funding.
0: So because the Democrats cut the funding in 1978, you can blame 9/11 in 2001 on Jimmy Carter? Okay. Appreciate the thoughts. There is, boy, I asked for it, didn't I? I wanted Friday night late night conversations, didn't I? Doug in Sheboygan wants to talk a little football.
4: Yeah, now football season has arrived. I was just wondering if you were in St. Louis when the greatest show on turf was playing, like Kurt Warner, Marshall Faulk, Torrey Holt, Isaac Bruce. I love that team. And wondering if you interviewed any of them, especially Kurt Warner. What life this guy's had. And also, how about those Jets? What are they going to do this year?
0: Jets are going 10-7, and they're going to make the playoffs. I was talking to a Jets fan. I was talking to my cousin, Jim Byrne, the big Jets fan. And I was wearing my new Jets gear the other day, and I was at the meat counter, and the guy says, oh, my goodness, you're a Jets fan? I go, yeah. He goes, I thought my father was the only idiot in St. Louis. Don't harsh my mellow, okay? Because as a Jets fan, this is the couple of weeks where we can actually root for the Jets to win. And so we can root for them to win in the first couple of weeks, and then after that, then you end up rooting for them to lose so you can get better draft position so they can get a better draft pick. So this is the sweet spot. They're in first. They're tied for first place. And we can actually root for them to win for the first couple weeks. Last year might have been the cheapest or the fastest I ever switched to rooting for them to lose because you knew early on that they had no quarterback and they were playing for draft position. So you... Such a weird way to root for your favorite team. You root for them to lose so they get a better draft position. Football has not been kind to Jets fans over the last couple of years. But, yeah, I interviewed Kurt Warner. I interviewed Orlando Pace. I don't think I ever interviewed Isaac Bruce. Marshall Faulk I did once or twice. But Kurt Warner is as advertised. Kurt Warner is as nice a man as you will ever want to meet. He will stay and sign every autograph. He will stay until every question is answered. No questions out of bounds. He is a true gentleman. And his movie, that movie, American.

0: Hero. That was a great movie. It's a story about his life and how he came from nowhere. Came from, you know, arena football as a stock boy and ascended to the NFL MVP and Super Bowl champion. It was a heck of a story, and I watched it all. One of the greatest sports stories of all time, really, when you get right down to it. America at Night, back in a moment.
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3: All right, that's about going to do it for us. 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

0: ABC News. I'm Dave Packer. The country on Friday marked 25 years since the September 11th attacks, a day that killed nearly 3,000 people. At Ground Zero, family members read the names of those killed in the attacks one by one. And when it was her turn, Terry Strata admonished the past president seated before her for failing to hold the Saudi government accountable for its alleged role in the attacks.
1: And my husband, Tom Strata, you are missed more with each year that passes. But how can it be 25 years and still we have no justice for the role that Saudi Arabia played in your murder?
0: ABC's Aaron Katursky.
2: The Saudis maintained they had no role in facilitating the attacks and downplayed the new evidence in court as a document that appears to be a high school math assignment and a tourist video.
0: An arrest Friday and the death of Tasia Fortune, the black woman found hanging from a tree last month. Jackson, Mississippi Police Chief Rochelle Brackney not sharing any details on how Fortune was killed.
3: This is, again, would be best answered by the medical examiner or coroner's office. But we do know that there was a various states of decomposition of her body.
0: Brackney says their suspect, Jacques Ratcliffe, has an association with Fortune, but didn't offer any more details on that relationship. Inflation showing no signs of easing.
4: The driving force behind the 3.4% increase in consumer prices in the past 13 months is the cost of energy, specifically gasoline and diesel fuel. The Fed's favorite throttle for stubborn inflation is to hike interest rates to slow consumer spending and borrowing. A majority on Wall Street expect that to happen next week.
0: ABC's Jim Ryan. The Israeli military is saying it destroyed an underground Hezbollah base in Lebanon. Israel says the complex housed Iranian-made rockets, missiles, and mines. Prime Minister Netanyahu calling it the largest Iranian outpost outside of Iran. The explosion registering as a magnitude 4.1 earthquake. 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
0: President Trump is in Ireland for the weekend.
7: They're going to be landing at, I guess, they're having the Irish Open. Great tournament at one of my places. But we're having a lot of meetings with European leaders and others, so it'll be a very interesting time.
0: But not everyone is welcoming like this Dublin shop owner.
8: He's a bit of a joke, to be honest. I don't think he reflects any of the values that we probably hold close here in Ireland. But I understand it's a difficult situation for the government. The government has to be diplomatic and, I guess, cordial to some extent. But I think the people don't want him here.
0: Security said to be tight. A possible plea deal for a CIA officer.
9: In a court filing, prosecutors say a CIA officer who was found with more than $40 million worth of gold bars in his home has reached a tentative plea deal with the DOJ. David Rush was arrested in May after officials uncovered more than 300 gold bars in his home, along with nearly 36 luxury watches. He currently only faces charges, however, in connection with defrauding the government over alleged false timesheets he submitted, though the FBI says it's continuing its investigation into Rush. Mike Dubusky, ABC News.
0: Officials on the Hawaiian island of Kauai are asking visitors to stay away as residents recover from Hurricane Lowell. Arena Sabalenka and Elena Rybakina is set to meet in the U.S. Open final Saturday. They're the world's top two players. Dave Packer, ABC News.
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5: Hey, a little bit later on in this hour, we're going to check in with Matt Wolf, talk a little entertainment. He's also a New Yorker, and he was there 25 years ago, so I'll ask him a couple questions about his thoughts about all this. It's, right, where were you when? And for those of us who lived through it, it is still very raw, still very real. But there's a whole bunch of people, 25 years and younger, who only know this from things they saw on the internet, things they were told, things they are read. And if you want to find out, right, you Google 9/11 on internet or on the YouTube, and who knows what you get, right? Who knows if it's accurate? Who knows if it's false? Who knows if it's completely made up? Kids today, they have a hard time discerning what's fact and what's fiction. When we come back, Jim Byrne, his brother, passed away. You'll hear his story and what really happened to his family and how he is marking today. We will do that next. America at Night. Stay right there.
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17: The midterms are almost here, and Republicans could be in deep trouble. Polls show Democrats leading in key races. Tonight, Rob Finnerty on Newsmax reveals the growing threat from the DSA and the radical left. With less than 60 days to go, Finnerty says it's time for the GOP to hit the panic button. The House may go, and control of the Senate is up for grabs. 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Tallarico, El Sayed, AOC, Bernie Sanders. Finnerty reveals President Trump's secret plan to fight back. Don't miss Finnerty tonight at 8 p.m. Eastern on Newsmax. 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
1: It was 25 years ago, the world changed, September 11, 2001, and we are marking the anniversary in a number of different ways. One of the ways, we wanted to get a personal touch to all of this, and one of the ones who was personally affected by this was a cousin of mine, Jim Byrne. Jim Byrne, welcome to America at Night. Thanks for joining us.
2: A pleasure, McGraw. Thanks for having me.
1: Your brother, Tim, was your older brother, and he died in the terror attack in the World Trade Center. And I just wanted to ask you, what 25th anniversary, how are you feeling on a day like today?
2: I would say, McGraw, it's 25 years later, the anniversary. It means a lot to people, and certainly I get reminded of it a lot more. But, I mean, 9/11, I live every day. The type of guy my brother, Tim, was, there's not a day that goes by in my life that I don't think of him. One of my children, Shane, his middle name is Timothy. So just that in its own right. But every anniversary since the first few where you still couldn't believe it, but since I've been a family, has been about my children, of how can I walk them into this topic without scaring them? And 25 years later, that's kind of been my mission with having four kids, 15, 13, 11, and 9. I've introduced what happened on 9/11 to our country and to our family. And that is kind of my motivation every year, to be there for them.
1: You've taken them back to New York and to Ground Zero, haven't you?
2: I have. So individually, all four of them, and for whatever reason, I chose 8 years old as a time where I was ready to kind of walk that journey with them. So, and I did wait until the memorial and the museum were done. I never wanted it to be something where I was forcing. And I will say the memorial and the waterfalls are beautiful and all about reflecting. So I've appreciated that opportunity with each of my kids.
1: Yeah. Did they understand it? Did they take me how they thought of it and how you saw them perceive it?
2: Given how young they are, I think in a lot of ways you try to prepare them, but they really don't understand. So they kind of react to my emotions in many ways. But I never hesitated from taking them into the museum, which essentially sets up the morning and the beautiful day that September 11th was in New York City, and takes you through the tower getting struck the first time. And in my case, Tim was in the South Tower, the second plane to get hit. And you kind of allow them to see it, but then quickly kind of walk through it and out a side door where they don't need to see the true terror of the day at that age. But now with my daughter at 15, then you walk down a path in a little bit more detail each year where they're of an age where they can understand truly how horrific and tragic the day was.
1: I know your brother, Tim, was your older brother. You lost your dad when you were very young, and your older brother, Tim, became sort of the father figure of the family. And I was reading a story about grief from Joe Biden the other day, and Joe Biden told one of the surviving family members that there will come a day when you think of your loved ones and it'll bring a smile to your lips before it brings a tear to your eye. And I was wondering if that happened for you.
2: Yeah, I would say the good thing, and frankly, living it kind of on a daily basis of my brother, I mean, most of it is about the happy times, the great memories, what he's instilled in me. So family of 10, he was the third oldest, and for whatever reason, after my dad passed, he stepped into that father mentor role to be there for my mom and really to support all of his siblings, but particularly me being number 9 of 10, so he was 12 years older than me. So he embodied, I mean, became an instant father figure in 1986, and then eventually as I got older, he became a best friend. We did a lot of fun stuff together. So with age became more opportunity. So I was 24 years old. Tim was 36 on 9/11/01, and I take most of the good, really. It's at least every week I have a chuckle about something. And we do an annual golf outing in his memory. It'll be our 25th outing, and that's always Columbus Day weekend back east on the at the Shawnee Inn in on the Delaware River in Shawnee on Delaware, Pennsylvania. And the amount of stories that come from that each year of his friends and my brothers, some of his colleagues, that is another way to really celebrate his legacy. And all of these guys are reminded of him in the same way. So we've created quite a fraternity through that outing every year.
1: Jim, I've heard you say that you would rather say the phrase "we always remember" as opposed to "we'll never forget." Why do you make that distinction?
2: Well, I think it's exactly what we're talking about here. Never forget really is the negative emotions, the pain, the suffering, the tragedy of the day. The always remember is the memories I have with my brother, but it's the heroes of that day, the acts of kindness, generosity, courage. I mean, it didn't matter what your gender was, what your race was, what your politics was. There was a genuine love that everyone had for each other. I mean, and that was the days and months, I think we'd all agree. Our country, ironically, has never been more united in my lifetime than it was on September 12th. And somehow we end up going back down a path of divisiveness and hatred, and that really gives me angst. But that's where I think the never forget, that slogan means a lot, but it, for whatever reason, draws out, like, the evil and hatred of the day. The always remember is the pride that I have and the memories of my brother, but also the heroes that came from such a tragedy.
1: Well, being a family member of one of the 9/11 victims, I'm sure there are people who want to say something to you but don't want to offend you, want to mention something, want to bring up your brother but are always a little hesitant to. Do you feel that, and do you mind when people bring him up and talk to you about him?
2: I love it. I love it. I welcome it. And again, because he's on my mind every day of the year, it's at any anniversary or at any point, I am thrilled to talk about my brother Tim Byrne. So I welcome that.
1: Yeah. Tell me about him.
2: Well, I mean, you kind of started it off by talking about losing our dad. So Tim was 21 years old in his senior year at Syracuse, had worked himself into a position on the football team where he would have earned playing time and would have even debated a fifth year of eligibility. But with my dad dying September 21st of 1986 of a seizure in his sleep at age 47, Tim realized it was all about, at that point, somehow looked within and looked to my mom and realized, I got to get my college degree ASAP. I got to accelerate this. And all his focus was, how could he get out of Syracuse University in the quickest way possible? So he accelerated his graduation and credits. And from that point forward, he became that father figure. So a lot of my life, while I have plenty of memories before with him, before my dad passed, so I was 9 years old, was looking up to him immediately. We had a ton of fun, but he was never afraid to be serious and lay out exactly where we were as a family at that point in time. So 10 kids with our mom as a widow. So my journey really starts there, and it's something of pride. I know a lot of people, so many great people were killed on 9/11, legends, and my brother was one of them. I mean, he's the best man I've ever met. And my eyes were a little bit tinted, but walking life forward, I mean, he was 36 when he was killed, so 15 years later. But what he accomplished was an incredible Wall Street career that he attacked. There's great stories about how he came to be hired at Sandler O'Neill that maybe another time I can walk you through. But he took great pride in every day when he reported to work in that express elevator up to the 104th floor of the World Trade Center, and the pride of looking out over New York City, over the harbor, the Statue of Liberty, looking out with binoculars. And really earned his stripes with a Wall Street firm, did quite well personally and financially, yet never lost sight of his family. I mean, one of my last discussions with him late August 2001 was all about how I was doing in my career and reminding me that the check I cut every month to him to go into my mom's bank account better never be late. So he was truly the CFO of the family that made sure my mom was always taken care of. And with his passing, I mean, I pivot real quick to my mom of obviously, you know, Charlene Byrne. I mean, every day of her life was not easy. From the time in 1986 when my dad passed to carry a family forward of 9 boys and 1 girl, but then to lose Tim in the fashion of 9/11, and she somehow carried life forward, and my mom passed in October of 2022 at age 82, and again, never was her life easy. And you also know my brother Sean had passed in March of 2020. So she had to bury her husband and 2 children. So God bless my mom, Charlene Byrne, as I reflect back on the 25th anniversary tomorrow.
1: Yeah.
2: Today.
1: Yeah, you also told me that you all made a promise that on every anniversary, your mother would never be alone.
2: Yes. And really, that was born out of living in the Chicago area since 2004. I mean, I kind of broke my mom's heart when I moved away from New York. We had a special bond. I'm a true mama's boy, and that I'm happy to admit that as well. But since I had lived, I mean, out of state, every year, and God bless my wife, but I would go back to be with my mom. And there was one year where our daughter, I think she was 7 years old, where, and then I had a 7, 5, 3, and a 1-year-old, and she said, your kids miss you. And I was with my mom, and we were showing pictures, and I took such comfort of being with her on such a hard day. And then I kind of began to think about, well, maybe each year I'll bring one of my kids to spend time with grandma. So really out of that was then born what's an appropriate age to then go one step further and bring them to the memorial and the museum. So that really was born out of spending special time with my mom. So since 2022, it's become more inward on my kids. But just last year, my son Nolan had turned 8 years old. And I think I've shared pictures with you of what it entails. We always do something fun. We always do the dinner. But certainly I walk him in.

0: into a very tough, heavy topic that we know about.
1: Yeah. Jim Byrne with us for a couple of more minutes. His older brother, Tim Byrne, passed away in the World Trade Center. What do you know what happened to your brother? Do you know? Do you not know? Do you even care? How do you deal with that?
0: Well, the timeline of the day is unfortunate because you pretty much, he was in the second building. So he would have had an opportunity to get out of the building had he left immediately. But he had spoken to my mom. He had spoken to my brother, Sean. He had spoken to one of his friends and to a client. So there was four conversations had. And with being at the 104th floor, I mean, we were pretty certain that when the second plane hit, it was below that floor. It was a lot of hope was lost. We tried to maintain some hope in the days afterwards, but pretty quickly we knew we had lost them just based on the timeline of events of some of the conversations he had that morning.
1: Yeah, Jim Byrne with us. Are you going to do anything special today?
0: Yes. It's going to start with Mass with the family, and then I'm actually going to see my brother-in-law the day early. We have a family trip to see my brother-in-law, Jake, in Wisconsin, and I'm going to bring my youngest up on the anniversary, and we're going to spend time probably 9 holes on the golf course together, and then the rest of the family will be up there the following day.
1: Yeah. Jim Byrne, let's end this on a lighter, more positive note. Tim Byrne, also a huge Jets fan as well?
0: J-E-T-S, Jets, and Knicks. All right, so we can finally celebrate a championship banner. But, yes, big Jets and Knicks fans.
1: Is it true, Jim Byrne, that when you met your future in-laws for the first time, it was a Sunday, and you excused yourself and went out to the car, got your Joe Namath jersey on, and listened to the Jets game in the car?
0: It was just to sneak out and get a score update, McGraw. All right, but what unfolded that day was three quarterbacks go down in one day, and it required focus. So, yes, that is true, but somehow that was the initial introduction, but thankfully we walked down the path of dating and marriage and four awesome kids. But it is a funny memory to look back on.
1: No question about it. Jim Byrne, you are a good man. Your father, your mother, and your brother, Tim, would be very proud of the man you have become and the father you have become. And so in that sense, I couldn't be any prouder of you. And I thank you for our friendship all these years. We don't see enough of each other, but let's get the kids together. Thoughts and prayers to you and your family. Stay strong. Keep doing what you're doing. And thank you for taking a couple minutes away from a very busy day for you.
0: McGraw, really appreciate it. Never forget. Always remember. And I can't wait to see you soon.
1: You got it. Jim Byrne with us, one of the family members of one of the 9/11 victims. America at Night. Back in a moment.
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17: It reaffirmed my views of what people can be and should be capable of. 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
18: That's Jon Snow, a.k.a. Kit Harington, who is in a new TV show, A Tale of Two Cities. To talk about that and everything when it comes to entertainment is our guru, Matt Wolf. Matt, welcome back to America at Night. Thanks for joining us.
19: Yeah, and thanks for being back this week. Nice of you to take some time off, really.
18: Well, you know, somebody's got to go on vacation around here. So you had a chance to talk to Kit Harington, who was world famous from Game of Thrones and Jon Snow. Tell us what he's in now.
19: Yeah, you know, many, many seasons on Game of Thrones as Jon Snow, and now he is starring in A Tale of Two Cities on MGM+, which is

0: all here. And again, you and I talk about this constantly. I think that we look back toward the great stories, right, that are in our era and in our wheelhouse, and we say, okay, let's hold this up to the prism of today and see how it works. And I have to tell you, A Tale of Two Cities on MGM Plus does just that, and even more so. I highly recommend that you check this out.
1: Wow, really interesting. You know, I wouldn't necessarily think a Charles Dickens novel would you know, survive now, but it's, I guess, you know, stories are universal, and it's a great love triangle, and it's a great story. So if it's done right, why shouldn't it work today?
0: Well, here's the thing. Dickens was trying to tell us a lot of these things 200 years ago, right? It deals with political uprisings, too, like the French Revolution. That's all in the backdrop there. And I think one of the things is that, you know, he it's sort of that warning about unchecked social inequality, you know, that inevitably breeds, you know, rebellion. And then on the flip side, he also warns that revolutions like this that are driven purely by revenge and all of that stuff end up consuming innocent people and sort of, you know, messing with the fabric of our society. Again, you hold up these older pieces of work and you see what's going on sometimes in the world today, and it's just like it's almost eerie when you look at it.
1: Interesting. All right, so Kit Harington, Tale of Two Cities, MGM Plus, we'll check it out. Now, let's go back a little further. Star Trek turns 60? Is that possible?
0: Turned 60 years old this week, and I have to tell you, you know, again, A Tale of Two Cities, and we'll talk about this in a little bit when we get to Star Trek, too. You know, I mean, Star Trek for 60 years, people ask, you know, how does something like this last? You know, the goofy special effects, the dramatic pauses by William Shatner, the pointy ears from Leonard Nimoy. But, you know, this thing under all of that stuff is still a really optimistic look at what I think humanity could be. You know what I'm saying? And I interviewed Shatner many moons ago over at ABC, and he told me, you know, Star Trek at its best, sort of like what we were just talking about, is when it mirrors the themes of things that are going on today. Take, for example, the original series in the 60s, talking about things like racism. Star Trek IV, the movie, yep, the one with the whales, addresses problems in the environment. Star Trek VI was all about the collapse of the Soviet Union, basically dressed up as the Klingon Empire. Star Trek The Next Generation, there was an episode there called A Measure of a Man, which directly addressed the question of artificial intelligence. See where I'm going with all this? Deep Space Nine, religious wars and their implications. So that's the franchise's sweet spot, because it's science fiction, but it is very, very, very human fiction, if you know what I mean, twisting over into reality.
1: Any chance of any Star Trek projects coming down the line?
0: You know, right now things are pretty quiet. We have Strange New Worlds that's over on Paramount Plus, currently in its fourth season, and then next season is the fifth season and final season that's already in the can. So it's a little quiet. There's some rumblings when things settle around on Paramount that we could be looking at a new movie, a new crew, and something going in a totally different direction than what we've seen before. And I think that's what they have to do. They have to keep this thing fresh. They have to keep it different, but at the same time, adhere to the things that, you know, that made Trek great so many years ago and continues to do so.
1: Matt Wolff, can one be a Star Trek fan and a Star Wars fan, or do you have to choose one or the other?
0: Well, again, you know, Star Trek is rooted, I think, in more humanistic things. Again, Star Trek II, you know, there are direct quotes there from A Tale of Two Cities that you see in there about sacrifice, about, say, for example, what Spock did in Star Trek II, sacrificing himself to save the crew, that sort of thing. Not unlike what Charles does in A Tale of Two Cities. So Trek, again, based in very human terms. Star Wars, which I love also equally, don't ask me to choose, please, all right, but it's more fantastical, but it also has some very human elements, too, about things like the student becoming the master, you know, that sort of thing. There's so many things, you know, that you can say about Star Wars that are positive, too. A little farm boy coming from Nowheresville, Tatooine, all of a sudden leads an uprising against a galactic empire, wins, and the rest is history. So these are, again, the sweet spots for both these franchises when you have relatable stuff like that.
1: Yeah. When I was a kid, I loved that little handheld device, beam me up, Scotty, right? And now everyone's got a phone, right? I mean, back in the day, that was the thing.
0: That's the other thing. Look at the old series.

0: the 1960s. Flip phones, right? Remember that? You could see a version of that in the old Star Trek. There was a lot of things there that predicted the future. And don't get me started on other things like Terminator, which, you know, basically is talking about AI. All this talk about AI going to kill us all in less than 10 years. I go back to Terminator, and I'm like, John Connor was right.
1: Matt Wolf with us. Let's talk box office summer movies. Apparently, Hollywood, or at least movie theater owners, are getting healthy this summer.
0: Oh, they're doing cartwheels after this summer. Let me tell you, the biggest in history, McGraw. It was announced officially this week, and you and I were placing our bets, you know, like a couple of old guys at the OTB. Okay, is this going to be the biggest summer ever? And by records from the May 1st frame right up until Labor Day weekend, we pulled in with all of these movies, Spider-Man, Toy Story, everything, pulled in $4.765 billion. It just squeaked by the summer of 2013, which was the current record holder, which had $4.756 billion. I mean, it's a hair that they won by, but still, that's what it is. And you know what? Now, what do? Theaters have to keep the momentum going. How are we going to do that? And I think one of the lessons learned from this past summer at the box office, and what it made it very similar to the summer of 2013, is that you had movies, something for everybody. You had a superhero movie in Spider-Man. You had a great horror film like Obsession and Backrooms. You had animation, Toy Story 5, biopics like Michael, adventure in movies like The Odyssey. And if you look at what came out in 2013, you had a superhero movie, Iron Man 3. You had animation, Despicable Me 2, Monsters University, adventure, Star Trek Into Darkness, horror, World War Z. Now, I'm not saying going forward they have to repeat this pattern, but at the same time, look at the broad swath of properties that came out this summer. It was mass appeal on so many different levels, McGraw.
1: It's an interesting point. Something for everyone. Adults go when they want to go. Kids want to go when they want to go. And so something for everybody.
0: Right. And also, listen, to quote Field of Dreams, if you build it, they will come. You and I have talked about this over and over again over the years. It's about quality films. It's about quality scripts. It's about good acting. It's about good entertainment. And my gosh, did this summer offer that up again so much. I mean, you could go in and watch Woody and the Gang and Toy Story 5, and you think, how much more can they actually get out of that franchise? But they hit a home run all over the place. Spider-Man, you and I have talked about this endlessly. What makes him so appealing? You know, everything about Peter Parker, yes, but at the bottom line, it's an entertaining movie. That's what you have to focus on, especially for the summer months.
1: Yeah, good stuff. Let's talk Emmy Awards. Still tributes to Dolly Parton coming in?
0: Yeah, there's going to be a bunch. You know, I was looking at the lineup of the In Memoriam segment, and Noah Kahan is going to be singing Bridge Over Troubled Waters. And the Emmys, by the way, Monday night on NBC and Peacock. And we'll see a tribute to Dolly Parton. They're trying to keep as much of that under wraps. But obviously, too, the tributes to the people that we lost this year from the TV world. Hayden Panettiere from Heroes, Catherine O'Hara, Schitt's Creek, James Vanderbeek, Dawson's Creek, Eric Dane from Grey's Anatomy, Vinnie Pastore from The Sopranos, Patrick Muldoon from Days of Our Lives and Melrose Place, even Peter Cullen, the voice of Optimus Prime from Transformers, Randolph Mantooth from Emergency. I mean, every year we see a list like this, and it's sort of arresting when you see that. But, yeah, that's what we're looking at. And the Dolly Parton thing, again, we'll see what they have, but they're keeping many things under wraps right now to see what that tribute's going to be.
1: Matt Wolf, you're nice enough to join us every Friday to talk entertainment, but it is the anniversary of 9/11. You're a New Yorker. Do you have any thoughts, or what are you going through?
0: You know what it is? Every year for 25 years, I wake up on a day like this, and I think, what can I do to honor these people? You know, how would I have acted had I been downtown that day? And I'm sorry, man, but
1: no,
0: you know, I still see those people running away from everything downtown, and I see the people that were running into it. And I think how the world changed so much that day, and how we can learn those lessons by doing the simplest of things for people, you know, and it's easy, dude. It is so easy to be jaded in this world today, 25 years later. and forget about those lessons. And I think that's why it's so crucial, especially if you have children, you know, who just see this as history. I mean, people like you and I, we lived through it. We've lived through a day where it was just endless layers of horror hitting us, right? You know, we see the first plane hit. Then 17 minutes later, a second plane. And then we see the tallest buildings in the world come down. And then we see the Pentagon hit. And then we see 7 World Trade later in the afternoon, you know, and then Shanksville, Pennsylvania. It was just a day of endless, what's happening here and what's happening next? We didn't know where the president was. We didn't know who was leading or whatever. And it was such a wild day. But at the end of the day, you look at the sacrifices. And I think those are the most important lessons, you know, not to get too caught up in all the meaningless garbage that's thrown at us in life. You know, we're human beings and we're here for a short time on this earth. Make it count. Help other people. Just set an example. And especially for your children who, you know this as history but didn't actually live through it. That's a tough thing. You know, that's like me when I was a kid opening up Pearl Harbor and reading about it. Oh, well, you know, battleships blown up, people died. That's a sad thing, you know, and it still is a very sad thing. 9/11 is a different level, I think, too. And we have to keep that sort of spirit alive and going forward.
1: I agree. I also think it's now incumbent upon those of us who lived through it to tell the stories of the next generation so that they can hear it from us. If we leave it to the, you know, to the YouTubes, who knows what they're going to find on YouTube and what sort of, you know, weird conspiracy theory they're going to find out there. It's incumbent upon those of us to tell the stories, the human side of it, the facts, what we were going through, the emotions, the day, so that the next generation will always remember what happened. I think it's important for us to talk
0: about
1: it.
0: And I love the stories of the next generation that are picking up the mantle on this, from doing simple things like good deeds for people during a day like this, to seeing, you know, the sons and daughters of firefighters, policemen, first responders that died that day, and they are now first responders themselves. You know, there's no greater thing than to pass down a legacy like that and to carry the torch, so to speak.
1: Matt Wolf, you're one of the good ones. Thank you for checking in. As always, be safe, say a little prayer, and we'll talk to you next Friday. Thank you, sir.
0: You as well, my brother. Take care.
1: America at Night, back in a moment.
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1: We've talked a lot about 9/11 tonight. Next hour, open phones. Whatever you want to talk about it, we can lighten up the load. We can continue. You can want to tell a story or two. Of course, open phones on a Friday night. It's all about you. So we'll do that next hour. Just one postscript and one final note of my observations today. And living through it like everybody else and living through it in the last 25 years. Did anybody see what New York City did last night? So you know that they have the tribute in light, right, where that beam of light from the World Trade Center beams up into the sky? Well, in Lower Manhattan last night, they had 2,977 drones. 2,977 drones. Each one for each life lost on 9/11. And these drones were in unison, and they unleashed them like almost like a flock of doves or something. They unleashed them into the sky, and they proceeded to line up in the shape of the actual Twin Towers. Yeah. So they used the drones, and the drones had lights on them. And it's, you need to see it to truly appreciate it. I'm not doing a good enough job explaining it. But it was, I got goosebumps watching the video of the outline of the two towers, where they were, and this sort of hot, this angelic view of an outline of the World Trade Center. It was
18: pretty amazing technology. And to sort of show you the big giant hole in the sky and where they were, it's pretty special stuff. Anyway, yeah, so we got through it together, 25 years. And that, what I said earlier today is true. There are people who don't want to research it, and where do they go? They go to Google. They go to YouTube. And next to some of the best journalism and story writers and truth tellers is some conspiracy theory. And how are you supposed to determine what's real and what's fake if you're a 20-year-old or a 10-year-old or a 15-year-old trying to research this stuff? These young kids today, they don't understand the difference between a credible news source and a fake news source. And so it gets harder and harder to sort of tell the tale. I don't care what you, I don't care your opinion, but you can't have your own set of facts when it comes to 9/11. We owe it that much to the victims, right? And to the to their lives and to the lives of the first responders and everybody else. It's my thoughts. We'll come back and take some phone calls and talk about whatever you want next hour. It is Friday night, and it is late night radio at its best. Our executive director tonight is Tom Dallack, filling in for Alex Hinton. Our engineer tonight is Richard Good. I'm McGraw-Milhaven. This is America at Night on Westwood One.

0: still you...
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4: 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The first book I remember was Captain's Courageous. When I finished that book, I had become so involved with these characters. 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

0: I'm Dave Packer. On the 25th year since the 9/11 terror attacks, the annual remembrances at the Pentagon, Shanksville, Pennsylvania, and Ground Zero in New York, where the names of those lost that day were read aloud by family. Michael Mazzaroli Jr. closed with this appeal.
1: You do my dad's legacy and the legacy of all these victims no honor by using this tragedy to spread hate.
0: President Trump at the Pentagon ceremony echoing that.
2: September 11th reminded us of the terrible power of hate. The 25 years since have shown us the even greater power of the American spirit to

0: endure and prevail and to win. And today our country is stronger than it has ever been.
1: Friday marked a week since a Massachusetts judge declared a mistrial in the Lindsey Clancy murder case. Now, new questions about that one holdout juror.
2: We've had a look at some court documents that show the man who we're not naming was accused in 2021 by his wife at the time of being abusive. Now, his divorce lawyer pushed back, describing him to us as a stand-up guy. Other documents more recently show that at the time the man was chosen for the jury, he was facing potential eviction. Massachusetts requires jurors to disclose whether they've been sued, arrested, charged, or served with a court order, raising a question of how the juror filled out his form and whether he was qualified to serve.
1: ABC's Aaron Katursky. Iran has gained another potential point of leverage in the U.S. waged war.
3: Saudi Arabia forced to shut down a major oil pipeline after multiple strikes. Satellite imagery shows the damage from drone strikes the Saudis claim were launched from Iraq. A U.S. official says the Saudi crown prince, Mohammed bin Salman, is pressing President Trump to launch strikes on Iranian-backed Houthis in Yemen, who are now on the march, taking control of Yemen's entire Red Sea coast.
1: That's ABC's James Longman. 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
1: It's been almost 2 months since Dallas-Fort Worth saw rain.
6: The lack of rain isn't the only issue. For several weeks,
7: we have not really seen a day below triple digits.
6: Adam Turner of the Texas A&M Forest Service, which has had tankers in the air.
7: Dropping the pink retardant from an airplane, almost exactly where you want it delivered.
6: The Forest Service is trying something new, replacing the water in fire trucks with the pink retardant dropped from the air. On the edge of the Ross wildfire, it appears to be working. Jim Ryan, ABC News in Dallas-Fort Worth.
1: The city of Santa Monica has canceled the inaugural Ocean Way Festival slated for September 26th and 27th because of the beach damage left behind from Hurricane Marie. 6 Nigerian nationals are being sent to the U.S. where they face charges of swindling American women out of $6 million through online romance scams. Colonel Katalego Mogole with South Africa's Elite Hawks Police Unit.
8: And they will all be standing trial for wire fraud as well as money laundering.
1: The men are accused of belonging to a criminal network known as the Black Axe, which Interpol says is responsible for a significant share of the world's cyber financial fraud. A couple in Greece have welcomed a baby girl born from an embryo frozen 22 years ago. They froze that embryo months after their 21-year-old son died in an accident and raced to implant the fertilized egg before the Greek government's 56-year age limit on women using in vitro went into effect. Dave Packer, ABC News.
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2: 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I'm Charles Gibson.
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5: It is beautiful outside, perfect September day with lots of sunshine. Oh, would you look at Washington, huh? I'm going outside today.
6: Other than that, it's kind of quiet around the country. We like quiet. It's quiet. It's too quiet.
7: Is that America 11 trying to call?
8: We have some planes. Just stay quiet and you'll be okay. We're turning to the airport.
9: The pilot, everyone's been stabbed. They're in the back of the airplane. They're not. Oh, the hijackers are in the cockpit.
10: Oh, no.
9: Okay, we just lost the connection.
1: And just like that, everything changed. Just like that, everything that we knew was damaged. Our safety, our security. We'd never been touched like this. World War II and Pearl Harbor, that was still an island. And it was far away from the mainland. And we didn't watch it in real time. And it was horrific. But this was us, the mainland. New York City. How did this happen? Well, there was a lot of things that led to how this happened, but it was just the beginning because nobody really knew exactly what was going on.
5: This just in, you were looking at obviously a very disturbing live shot there. That is the World Trade Center, and we have unconfirmed reports this morning that a plane has crashed into one of the towers of the World Trade Center.
11: There is a major incident in Lower Manhattan.
12: We just got a report in that there's been some sort of explosion at the World Trade Center in New York City.
13: Apparently, a plane has just crashed into the World Trade Center.
14: We understand that a plane has crashed into the World Trade Center.
15: We have serious news of a major possible air crash in the United States.
16: An incredible plane crash into the World Trade Center. That happened within the last few moments.
17: Just a few moments ago, something believed to be a plane crashed into the South Tower of the World Trade Center. We have no idea what it was. It was a tremendous boom.
18: A gigantic sonic boom.
1: Yes. And nobody knew. So at that time, I was a young pup, younger than I am now, and I had a commodity firm along with my buddy Lars, Chris, Mitch, Wavy Davy. So we had a commodity company we owned called E Street Trading. We were on the phone at the Coffee, Sugar, Cocoa Exchange, which happened to be the bottom floor of like the basement of the World Trade Center. And the lady that we were dealing with, she says, yeah, we're closing things down. There's been a small plane, what they thought, crashed into the towers. And that's kind of, at that point, that's kind of what everybody knows. Was just a small plane. It was nothing. It wasn't like, you know, maybe somebody had a medical emergency and then it happens. That's kind of where it was at that time. And I'm like, okay, well, everything's closed. There's nothing we can do. You know, be safe. And you know, because there was no thought of what was to come.
13: Oh, my God.
19: Oh, my God. Another plane has just hit.
20: Oh, another one just hit.
21: Oh, my God.
22: Oh, my God.
20: Just directly over my door.
21: Oh, my goodness.
23: Oh, God.
21: There's another one.
24: There was another one.
25: I'm running away very, very quickly. There are more explosions further down the building.
19: Explosion.
26: The building's exploding right now. You got people running up the street. Everybody's panicking.
27: Clearly, the thing is out of control.
28: One of our producers said perhaps a second plane was involved.
29: You saw a plane?
19: Yes, I just saw a plane go into the building.
30: That looks like a second plane.
31: Could be a 727 right there, maybe even bigger.
29: This one into the East Tower.
19: Yes.
20: I wonder if there are air traffic control problems.
1: No, there wasn't. There was terrorist problems. And that's when everybody knew. This isn't an oops moment. This isn't a moment where air traffic control had maybe lost control of their, you know, communications or anything like that. No, everybody knew what was going on at that point in time. Remember, the internet was fledgling. And we didn't even have a TV in our inside of our small little office we had. We had a TV, but it was kind of hooked up, you know, jimmy-rigged into the computer so we could get commodity prices. And those were on delay because there wasn't really any real time. And when we knew that there was an issue, we actually ran upstairs because we, our building was, the bottom floor was apartments that they turned into this little office, and our buddy lived upstairs, Jeff, and we all zoomed upstairs. We woke him and his wife up, and we're like, get up, get up, get up. And he's like, why are you guys waking us up? I'm like, we're under attack, we're under attack. And he's like, what? I said, we're under attack. And all of us sat with him and his wife. They're still in their pajamas on the bed. And there's six of us in this tiny room huddled around a little TV watching the world change.
13: This is so shocking, of course, to everybody watching.
31: What we've just seen is about the most shocking videotape I've ever seen.
0: What are the odds of two separate planes hitting both towers?
31: And now you have to move from talk about a possible accident to talk about something deliberate.
2: This has to be deliberate, folks.
29: Why do you say that was definitely on purpose?
19: Because it just flew straight into it. It literally flew itself into World Trade Center.
3: I think we have a terrorist act of proportions that we cannot begin to imagine at this juncture.
4: Oh, my God.
3: My goodness.
5: Oh, this is terrifying. Awful.
6: That is a very hard thing to watch.
7: To watch powerless is a horror.
3: What we have been fearing for the longest time here apparently has come to pass.
1: Yes. And while all that was going on, remember, we didn't know about the Pentagon yet and know nothing about what was going on with Shanksville there. All of this was still unknown because New York, the focus, everything was happening. And you know, you did feel helpless. And then you look up and you realize there are planes all over. Oh, God, what's going on? Oh, how many more of these? And there was that sense of dread and the helplessness.
8: Ladies and gentlemen, this is a difficult moment for America. I unfortunately will be going back to Washington after my remarks. Secretary Rod Paige and Lieutenant Governor will take the podium and discuss education. I do want to thank the folks here at Booker Elementary School for their hospitality. Today we've had a national tragedy. Two airplanes have crashed into the World Trade Center in an apparent terrorist attack on our country. I have spoken to the Vice President, to the Governor of New York, to the director of the FBI, and have ordered that the full resources of the federal government go to help the victims and their families and to conduct a full-scale investigation to hunt down and to find those folks who committed this act. Terrorism against our nation will not stand. And now, if you join me in a moment of silence. May God bless the victims, their families, and America. Thank you very much.
1: And off Bush went. And remember, all of this is going on. There, you know, the whole thing about him sitting there not paying attention, that was, you know, like he's reading the Turkey That Would or whatever book he was reading, and everybody's like, oh, look at Bush, what an idiot. No, you can tell the moment they whisper in his ear what had happened, the look on his face. He didn't want to frighten the kids. The kids realized that, and even then, the kids said, you know, as their adults look back and say, you could tell something had happened, but you didn't know what it was. And you could tell in that moment that something had happened. And then there was, well, what do we do now? We've got the president, but there are planes in the air. We're scrambling jets. We've got to get him off the ground, but where do we take him? And the buildings hadn't collapsed yet. And then that happened.
9: Let's go to the trade tower again, because, John, we now have a... What do we have? We don't...
10: It looks like a new plume, a new large plume of smoke.
11: Oh, my God! Oh, my God! Oh, my God!
12: We're not sure exactly what happened, but it was another explosion on the far side of one of the buildings from where we're standing. The reverberation and another explosion on the right-hand side.
14: And I can't, I'll tell you that I can't see that second tower, but there was a cascade of sparks and fire, and now this, it looks almost like a mushroom cloud. What is behind it, I cannot tell you. But just look at that. That is about as frightening a scene as you will ever see.
9: The whole side has collapsed?
15: The whole building has collapsed.
9: The whole building has collapsed?
15: The building has collapsed. It pulled it down on itself.
1: And it did. And again, our world changed. We talk a lot about this today. Want to know where you were? What do you remember from that day? We've also got some interesting stories that maybe you haven't heard, including the one plane that did get to fly. Talk about that as well. We got your Finally Friday sounds. We've got some fun stuff as well, some football as well, because, yeah, I got your picks for the weekend. Reach out to us across all of our social media, 323-538-2423, at Chad Benson Show is your X, your Insta, and everything else. 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
1: Every single week, we take a listen back to the craziness and the chaos that was this week. But we also have sprinkled in what took place to us 25 years ago today. Thank God, finally, it's Friday.
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0: So the precise scenario sounds a little bit like science fiction. 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

0: to give up the fantasy of being fitter than the fascists.
1: Deployment of GLP-1s is fascistic. 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
2: It's all about balance. And I think, you know, people like feeling good. 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

0: swear that on November 3rd, we are going to go out and vote. You win with us and you get $5,000. It will be called the Trump dividend.
1: It's been a hell of a week, and we did it all right here together on the Chad Benson Show.
2: Hello, super freaking awesome, believable day and stuff. Okay, bye.
1: Man, that was a long time ago, and at the same time. And speaking of that, as we talk about today, 9/11, obviously, a quarter of a century has gone by. And I'm asking you, what do you remember from that day? Like, what do you remember where you were? Do you remember what you were doing at that moment in time? Do you remember who you're with? Because it's crazy to think about, you know, oh yeah, I remember where I was and I remember who I was with. Because a lot of times when we relive something, it's not in our minds and our memories, it's not really exactly how it is. But there are certain moments in time where you remember. And I think for a lot of people, this is definitely one of those moments in time. In fact, all morning today, I've been texting back and forth my friend who lives in Italy, but we used to be business partners, and we were together that day, and it was crazy. And we haven't spoken, you know, we text back and forth every once in a while, but it's just one of those things where on this day, like the things that you remember. Let me know. Tweet at me. Text the program as well. Coming up, Jim Kennedy, Kennedy Institute of Public Policy Research, joins the program. Chad Benson Show.
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1: Batavia, Illinois. 2:40 in the morning. 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
1: It is that time of the week. Talk to our good buddy Jim Kennedy, the Kennedy Institute of Public Policy Research. We talk a little politics. We talk a little pop culture. We talk about all kinds of stuff. And so last night, a couple nights, I get a text. I get a text from this guy named Jim Kennedy. And it says, "Hey, dude, are you watching this?" And I said, "What, Jim? Is it happening in Seattle? Is it happening in Australia? Is it a bunch of guys smashing into each other playing football?" And he's like, "No, it's Trumpapalooza." And I said, "I am not watching that, Jim. That is what you were doing before you decided you too weren't going to watch it. But boy, my $5,000 looks amazing. I put it right next to my, I don't know what you do.

0: deserves it. Why'd you put some sort of caveat on it? Why don't you tell everybody to come back and give everybody the checks now?
1: Yeah, well, we can't afford to do the checks. Regardless of who wins, we can't afford to do it. It's about
0: We have brought in $700 gazillion, okay, in stuff.
1: Yes, thank you. I'm going to have to look up what exactly a gazillion is.
0: It is a lot.
1: It's got a lot of zeros. There's more zeros than Trump can count. I know that. But yes, like I said, $1.25 to $1.3 trillion with a T, not with a G or not with a B. $1 trillion, which we don't have because we already have $40 trillion of debt. This thing is not going to happen. And I didn't actually view it. And again, I tend to be a little bit more, I try to spin these a little differently. I don't exactly see it as him bribing voters. I'm simply seeing it as him offering an incentive that here's what could happen if you happen to vote for Republicans. Not that I necessarily am going to give you $5,000 to go vote for the Republicans. It's not really a cause and effect type of situation.
0: Oh, so, but if that happened, let's say Biden came out and he went, maybe I'll give you guys $5,000 if we win. How would you have looked at it that way?
1: Well, I would like to think I would have looked at it the same way, but I might not have.
0: Nah.
1: And I would still have said the same thing, that we can't afford it. Yeah. We don't have the money. We are in debt. The 10-year Treasury rate, which if you don't follow the markets, I know you do, that it has hit the highest level in about 15 years. The 10-year rate is what ties to a significant amount of mortgages in America. That's the rate that your adjustable rate mortgage is tied to. With that going up, meaning there are billions of dollars are going to be going, the people are going to have to be paying as their mortgage rates start adjusting up with this higher rate. That is one of the many problems that the $40 trillion in debt is going to start as it starts cascading through the economy, causing problems. Unfortunately or fortunately, we've had a good jobs report come out last week, which means the economy is still relatively healthy, even with the $40 trillion. And it also means with an economy this healthy, you can't cut interest rates. And that's what Trump wants more than anything other than maybe peace in Iran. He wants an interest rate cut before the midterms so that he thinks that driving down interest rates will be a way for him to win, regardless if there's $5,000 coming behind it or not. And he's not going to get that interest rate cut, and there's no way that they can do it with the economy still being as robust as it is.
0: You know, it is, I got to be honest, man. I'm not sure the economy is what they say it is. No offense to the Trump administration, because they've been nothing but transparent, he says facetiously. The reality is, I don't know if it is as great as they say it is. Now, it's great. It's the K-shaped. I mean, if you're retired and you're living off your 401k and or you're a big CEO and, you know, that kind of stuff, yeah, it's a great thing. But if you're the average person, man, this doesn't feel like it's the economy that's booming. It feels like you're treading water, and guess what? They just handed you an anchor.
1: Right, but the thing I was saying, though, is that the jobs report is solid, so that doesn't show that there's any contraction. Yes, things are still expensive, and people are still having affordability issues. And we've talked many times that affordability should be number one, number two, and number three on the agenda for Republicans to push going into the midterms as items that are going to turn the electorate and get them to vote for you. It's basically working on ways to make life more affordable, because that is the number one thing you hear from people right now. So yes, things are still unaffordable, but at least at this point they still have their job. I'm not saying it's an optimal situation, but it's better than it could be, and it's not a situation that will basically allow the Federal Reserve to cut interest rates. So that's kind of a conundrum right now. You've got a sort of good economy, but not so bad that you can cut rates, but not so good that people are really thriving and are looking at spending more. They're looking at spending a lot less right now because of the affordability issues.
0: Talking to Jim Kennedy, Kennedy Institute of Public Policy Research. We talk about, you know, stuff like politics, pop culture, and whatnot. Jim, I just want to let you know the Iran war is still going on, and oil is climbing high. Just in case, it's a kerfuffle. I know it's not really a war. I don't want to say that because, it's not really a war, but it kind of is. And I didn't know if you knew it was still going on. I just wanted to make you aware of it.
1: I did not know what's still going on. I really hadn't heard about it in the news, and oil's up. That's interesting. I'm going to have to go look into that. I didn't know that we were shooting tankers in the Gulf of in the Straits of Hormuz either. And I also didn't know that the Houthis are kind of firing up their battle with the Saudis in Yemen. So, yeah, it's a real fun time over there, and it's affecting a lot of different things, including prices of oil, shipments, insurance rates. and lots of fun things in the Middle East.
0: Oh, it is fun indeed. We move from there.

0: to the NFL, pumped about the NFL being backed. I'm super excited about that. I know Trump has been saying that the ratings on the giant convention, Trumpapalooza, is beating the NFL ratings by a lot, but I'm going to say no on that. What's your take?
1: Yeah, I'm going to have to call BS on that. I'm sorry. There's just no way. The NFL is, I mean, it is, we've talked about it before, it is a sport that scares other sports into quitting their seasons. The PGA Tour, extremely popular, great demographic, great, you know, great viewership, older, wealthy people. They wrap up their season before the start of the NFL season because they don't want to compete.
0: Yeah.
1: Most of the, like the IndyCar series in America wraps up their season so they don't have to compete with the NFL. And that is what the juggernaut of NFL is. The only thing that goes up against NFL is college football, and they play generally on different days, and that's why they can basically coexist. But outside of that, yeah, no, they're not beating the NFL. I'm sorry, President Trump, but that is not true. I'd like to see the numbers. If you think you can produce something that shows that you're accurate, but I'm calling BS on that one.
0: Jim, let's talk about some real stuff that matters. You and I always joke about Formula One. You know, you mentioned IndyCar. Dude, IndyCar's never been the same since it went sideways and they broke up and they fought, has it?
1: Not really. They've clawed most of their way back because the spinoff series didn't really wind up, didn't really pan out, and it did create quite a bit of a problem as far as, because during basically chasing sponsors is really what that comes down to. Because especially in auto racing, without sponsorships, you don't really drive, and that's really what you need to keep this series afloat. And the teams need those sponsorships. But yeah, they're pretty close to getting it back. I mean, remember Roger Penske's bought the Indy 500 racetrack, the Indianapolis Motor Speedway, and technically owns the race now. And it was Tony George who owned it at the time that caused the great schism in motor racing. So they still have that. I mean, they have that. So they've kind of put it back together. But yeah, racing in America has just been, it's kind of a thing that as the environmental movement comes along, it's just not nearly as popular as it certainly was in the 70s and 80s and even into the early 90s before the schism. But what's more popular than ever is Formula One right now. It is really at its heyday, because what they did finally in that series was they put together what's called a cost cap, which we see in, you know, sports like the NFL we talked about. They have a salary cap of how much you can spend.
0: Hold on. We're getting into the salary cap thing. Is that for like the team, or is that just for your two drivers?
1: No, the drivers don't count, nor do the top three highest paid executives. So the team principals don't have to take a cut. Guys like Adrian Newey, star designers, don't have to take a cut, nor do if you've got a star engine person, if you build your own engine, or a star marketing person or someone like that. Those aren't included. It's not the driver's salaries. It's not the top three executives on your team. But everybody else is supposed to fall in under that cap. And then there's also things, I think some travel expenses are exempted. I think they figured out about 25% of the expenses are exempted from it for travel or for other things that are not included in the cost cap. But it really has brought costs down to the point where they can, plus with the great new TV contract they've gotten and the worldwide popularity, and they're running more races, which means more money for the prize pools, they are profitable. Almost across the board now. And the thing is, with the cost cap being what it is teams are, almost all of them have enough sponsorship to be able to spend to the cost cap. Because what you used to have, you'd have teams like Ferrari that have basically unlimited budgets that would spend $350 million. They would literally show up with cars only for practice, cars only for qualifying, cars only for the race. They would bring engines for practice, engines just for the qualifying, engines just for the race. And those types of things are gone because it just doesn't work. And they also set in rules for how many engines you can bring and cars and things like that. But so it's kind of really leveled the playing field, because there used to be a really huge divide. I mean, baseball is kind of similar in the thick, where you've got the rich markets like the Dodgers and the Yankees and the Mets. And then you've got the poorer markets like the Kansas City Royals and the Pittsburghs. And there's nothing wrong. It's just that they're much smaller markets, and they get very, very smaller amounts for their media rights than like the Dodgers, who get like $300 million a year. Kansas City probably gets $45 million.
0: Yeah, but Kansas City, like 10 years ago, won the championship. The Mets spent $800 million gazillion. They couldn't win the Little League World Series.
1: And you are correct, and that shows if you properly spend the money under the salary cap or under what rules they do have in baseball, you can still win. The problem is 3 years later, I think they were back in the basement because they couldn't sign the players and keep them. They all went off to better team or to other teams that would pay them a lot more money. So that, you know, so that basically is a difference there. And that's what and they do have a luxury tax in baseball. And one of the big issues is don't be surprised if we don't start the baseball season in 2027 on time, because there are going to probably be a lockout because the contract is up with the players. And there are a bunch of owners that want protection from themselves in a sense, and they want more equitable sharing of the pie, because the small market teams are not happy with the large market teams and the amount of revenue that they get from them in profit sharing that goes back to try to, you know, boost up the small market teams. And the players don't want them to get rid of the deferred money, which is what the Dodgers used to sign Shohei Ohtani, where they're paying him $70 million, but not really, because they're only paying him like about $20 million, and then $50 million goes into a deferred account, where he'll be the new Bobby Bonilla, and he'll get paid sometime around the turn of the next century, probably, or something like that.
0: It's going to be interesting, man. People want to check you guys, because if you guys don't know, Midterm Mondays, we're back here Mondays, but you want to check everything out with Midterm Mondays, reach out to Jim. Where do they go?
1: ReadyJim.com for my daily brief, my newsletter, and my news feed, and my writings on various topics. And then, of course, Midterm Monday, www.midtermmonday.com. We're tracking the 70 key House races, which there are about 20 House toss-up races that will decide who controls the House of Representatives. They'll probably be the Democrats. The Senate, all 34 Senate races right now are covered right there, and it's probably looking like about 55-45% right now that the Republicans will control the Senate. And we also have all the gubernatorial races out there. Don't sleep on those. You know, that's important on who's going to run certain states. You're going to have the, you know, Democrats probably winning in California and states like Illinois and Massachusetts. But there's a lot of states. Iowa's got a very competitive race. You'd think it'd be a Republican, but it may not be. New Hampshire may retain a Republican governor or not. And there's lots of other ones that are very interesting. And those matter because those guys control a lot of the redistricting efforts and a lot of things that goes on in those individual states. And a lot of times, those are the people you'll see on the stage in 2028 or 2032, the presidential elections, because governor is a great path to becoming president, as we've seen historically.
0: Indeed. His name is Jim Kennedy. Jim, we'll talk to you on Monday for Midterm Monday. You have yourself a good weekend.
1: Thanks, Chad.
0: Coming up, we talk a little football, but first, kids, board capital. Chaos, craziness in the markets. 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
5: The midterms are almost here, and Republicans could be in deep trouble. Polls show Democrats leading in key races. Tonight, Rob Finnerty on Newsmax reveals the growing threat from the DSA and the radical left. With less than 60 days to go, Finnerty says it's time for the GOP to hit the panic button. The House may go, and control of the Senate is up for grabs. Gas prices.

0: taxes, mortgage rates, health care, and out-of-control national debt, Americans are angry, and the progressive left wants total control of Congress. Tallarico, El Sayed, AOC, Bernie Sanders. Finnerty reveals President Trump's secret plan to fight back and what you can do to help him. 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
7: Crikey, is it a football game?
8: Birdie's under center. He takes. He wants Evans. He just puts it up. Give it to Mike. Mike's got it. He pulled it in for his first touchdown. 49ers, Mike Evans.
9: Yep, 49ers laid the wood to the Rams. Maybe you guys should have gone there earlier. We shall see. But week one is up and running. All right, it's time for me to give my picks of the week. It's going to be fun. Got some good games to start it out. So, 1-1 so far. Hawks got by the Patriots. Rams got absolutely obliterated down under. Start Saints, Lions. Go with the Lions on that one. Bengals, Bucks. I'm going with the Bengals. The kiddies to get it done. Colts, Ravens. Go with Colts. Crazy, right? Jags, Brown, go with the Jaguars.

0: Titans, Jets. Who wins? Nobody. But if somebody has to, I'm going to go with the Titans. Texans, Bills. Best game maybe of the day. Best defense, great offense. I'm going to go with the Texans to get it done at home. And the reason? Defense. Defense, baby. Wins championships. Falcons, Steelers. Go with the Steelers in that one. I got the Panthers and Bears. I'm going to go with the Bears beating the Panthers. I got the Packers beating the Vikings. I got the Raiders beating the Dolphins. The Chargers over the Cards. The Eagles and Commanders. I'm going with the Eagles. I think the Cowboys get it done against the Giants. And Monday night, baby, I got the Chiefs over the Broncos. There you guys go. Your NFL picks in full effect. It is here, baby. I love that. Let me know how you do with your picks. 323-538-2423. At Chad Benson Show is your X, your Insta, which is Instagram, your YouTube, and Facebook as well. And if you miss any of the show, grab the podcast. Love hearing from all of you right here on the Chad Benson Show. Coming up, hour number two of the program. More on 9/11, 25 years later. What have we learned from that? Have we learned anything at all? Plus, we got more from the convention. Oh, how about that convention, kids? It's over. Did it help? Did anything change? Talk about that. Also, gas prices up. AI. Yeah, this time it was a bioweapon. We'll talk a bit about that. And we've got the Wheel of Surprise stories that we didn't get to. I just put them on the keys, don't know where they land, and we just talk about them. And we got your urban word of the day. Hour number two straight ahead, Chad Benson Show.
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0: From ABC News, I'm Chuck Severson. Good morning. Mixing business with pleasure, President Trump has arrived in Dublin, where he will hold talks with Ireland's president and prime minister, kicking off a weekend visit that's more about a major golf tournament, the Irish Open, held on a course he owns on the country's Atlantic coast. Before taking off from Washington,
1: they're going to be landing at, I guess, they're having the Irish Open, great tournament at one of my places, but we're having a lot of meetings with European leaders and others, so it'll be a very interesting time.
0: President Trump has promised gasoline prices will come down after the midterm elections, blaming Iran for causing the increase, but has not explained what would make that drop happen. Jason Kurtz, a farmer in Forest City, Missouri, one piece of farm equipment alone uses 200 gallons of diesel a day.
2: We have to harvest, we have to run the machines, we have to use the diesel. So bottom line is it cuts into our bottom line.
3: The price of diesel hitting a historic high, topping $6 a gallon for the first time ever, affecting the cost of just about everything you buy. It's pushing up the rate of inflation, driven by the war in Iran. President Trump insists
1: right after the election, oil prices are going to be tumbling downward.
3: The election now 53 days away.
0: ABC News Chief White House Correspondent Mary Bruce. North Korea launched several short-range ballistic missiles toward the sea today, say South Korea and Japan. It's a day after the U.S., South Korea, and Japan ended their joint military drill that North Korea views as a provocation. Final words spoken at the New York City ceremony marking 25 years since 9/11 were from Michael Mazzaroli Jr., whose father died in the attacks. He used the opportunity to make this appeal.
4: I've had to grow up and spend the past 25 years seeing people use it to hate on our Muslim brothers.
0: And he says it should stop. 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
0: The latest inflation report, the Consumer Price Index, shows it not higher, but also not lower, says ABC's Mike Dubusky.
7: Price for a barrel of Brent crude fell 2.8% to settle at $104. Diesel prices in the U.S., meanwhile, hit a new record of more than $6 a gallon, thanks to the Iran war disrupting the flow of fuel. That took some pressure off inflation, which showed U.S. consumers paid 3.4% more for gas, food, and other costs last month compared to a year ago.
0: The tax on a key Saudi oil pipeline were launched from Iraqi territory, says Iraq's government. Iraq, in response, has closed 2 key border crossings with Iran, halting all passenger and commercial traffic, says Iran's state-run media. A package of laws signed by California Governor Gavin Newsom this week aims to protect children from risks of technology like chatbots. One law puts parental controls in place.
8: Some of the other laws ban some so-called addictive features on social media platforms, prohibiting social media companies from providing users under age 16 use of autoplay in algorithmic feeds.
9: Congress and the president can't lead to get this done. It's an abomination. It's absurd. I mean, talk about family values, protecting our kids. Should be top of the list.
8: But some experts say these laws fall short of curbing the actual harmful business models and instead open the door to free speech restrictions and mass surveillance. Jacqueline Lee, ABC News, Los Angeles.
0: Chuck Severson, ABC News.
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1: 9/11 for the world happened in real time, especially here in America, but for a lot of places it happened in real time. One of the most interesting things that took place was a BBC documentary that was going on. And it had a bunch of Americans and Brits on it, and it was called The Ship.

0: It was 55 people who were sailing from August to October. And they were retracing Cook's Endeavor voyage. So, and this, they were traveling from Carnes to Jakarta. When Chris Terrell woke everybody up in the morning. So imagine this, you're on a boat, you're a bunch of Americans, some Brits, you're hanging out, you're doing this BBC documentary, it's supposed to be fun. When you find out the world has changed and you're nowhere near the world.
1: Sorry to wake you up so alarmingly. You are actually sitting, probably sitting on the most safest place in the world right now. What I'm going to tell you now is going to shock all of you. This morning, American time, 8:30, the 737 was flown into one of the Twin Towers at the World Trade Center in New York. It was full of passengers. It was hijacked. It was an internal flight. 20 minutes later, another airplane flew into the other Twin Tower. That one was hijacked as well. About 2 hours later, an airplane flew into the Pentagon, full of passengers, another hijacked. And a fourth airplane was crashed in Pittsburgh, with undisclosed number of people dead. Shortly after the one in New York, the Twin Towers collapsed. Here, believe it or not, we are safe.
0: And they were. But imagine finding that out. Because this isn't the day of satellite phones and the kind of stuff that we have now where you can basically, Elon's got everything up there. It was fascinating because they had no idea. He wouldn't have said anything to them. They would never have known until they got back that the world had changed. Again, little stories like that 25 years later. Just crazy. And here's something else. I give Rudy Giuliani a lot of crap because he deserves it. But there was a reason he was not just America's mayor, but the world's mayor. The way that he handled 9/11. The way that he handled the city being attacked, the way that he went about doing that was incredible. He took charge. He was a leader, and people had confidence in him. They did. And while, yes, since then, there's been a lot that has happened with Rudy. The fact is, you can't think about what took place that day and the subsequent days and not think about Rudy Giuliani, because he meant so much to that city. And while, yeah, some stuff has happened, obviously, Trump, the association, some of the wacky stuff, the crazy, ridiculous stuff, the lawsuits and things, you have to admire what he did for the city. Not the caricature that he's become, but the man he was, which at that time was what that city and the country needed on top of that. No doubt about that. 323-538-2423 at Chad Benson Show is your X, your Insta. Several of you have been talking about where you were. It's weird because we'll get some people. I've got a lot of listeners that are younger. Shocker, I know. And they were, two or three of them that listen to me on the regular, as the kids would say, and they'll send, text me all the time or whatever. They weren't alive, which is, it's fascinating. My son, and it's very interesting because he and I have talked about this before, because he asked me, like 3 years ago, he's 13, of that age where the curiosity factor, like you're starting to understand the ramifications and the impact that had. And

forget that, you know. Oh, yeah, you weren't alive. You were like 9 years away from being alive. And we've had some very interesting conversations. And one of the big things he always asked me is, like, why did it happen? And I said, well, politics and people who twist a religion is why. And there's not one simple. I think everybody thinks, well, you know, because remember, it was always about freedom. They don't like our freedom. That was a big thing afterwards. It wasn't so much that they don't like our freedom. That's just, you're explaining something away. Number one, Osama bin Laden. The anger that he had going back to the first Iraq war. So if you guys remember the first Iraq war, we built a coalition. And Osama warned the Saudis, this is our problem. This is the Muslim world problem. We need to handle this. Don't allow the infidels to do this. Don't. Because if you do, they're never going to leave. And in a certain point, he's absolutely correct. We've embedded ourselves there. But allowing us to launch from Saudi Arabia into Kuwait to fight another Muslim was, because understand, I think people think, you know, Saudi Arabia, what did people know and didn't people know? Know this, he hated the Saudis as much as we did. Hate him, Osama. That was a big deal. A huge deal for him. Obviously, Israel was another big deal. And Palestine was a massive deal. And then the radicalization of Islam, it exploded from there. And his big thing was very interesting, you know, because remember, they got the coal first. So that happened prior to 9/11. But he believed that, much like the Soviets' withdrawal from Afghanistan and our withdrawal from Somalia, Black Hawk Down, think about that, that he drew this conclusion that if you can make the superpowers hurt just enough that the population turns on their leaders, that they'll bend. And he specifically cited Somalia in that belief. And if you've ever read, and it's probably not super exciting, but the 9/11 Commission, there were so many leaders in Al-Qaeda who were like, don't attack America because this is going to cause hell. And it has. I mean, we haven't left. We haven't left. We are fighting to this day. We're fighting Iran now. The Houthis, Israel asked us today, get involved with the Houthis. I mean, we can go on and on about what has gone on. The rise of ISIS, all of these kind of things. It is chaos. And I think it's a question that you say 25 years later. Did he miscalculate us? And our will? I think part of that's absolutely true. But at the same time, did he get some of his wishes? Because never-ending wars, trillions of dollars in debts, millions of lives lost and or destroyed. But it's not one simple thing. And that's what I told Jack, my son. I said, it's not one simple thing. It wasn't. Look, when you're the biggest dog, the biggest junkyard dog, the baddest junkyard dog in the world, you're going to step on some toes. You are. And there's always going to be somebody coming for you. So it's not as simple as, oh, they didn't like our freedom. It was never that simple. At all. And it's still complicated to this day. There's no doubt. No doubt about that.

0: how complicated it still is. 2.5 decades later, we're still there fighting. We're still there with boots on the ground throughout the region, including in Saudi Arabia. Just when you think about it, I mean, my God, just chaos. 323-538-2423. At Chad Benson Show is your X, your Insta, your YouTube, your Facebook, and all the other things. We're asking the question today, and several of you are talking about where you were on that day. And a lot of you are saying, you know, I was at work when I heard, or I just woken up. And a lot of you said the same thing. You didn't believe it. You didn't believe it. Well, it happened. It was awful, and the ramifications are still being felt. Coming up, we're going to talk about the price of gas as it goes up, as well as AI. Speaking of something that's dangerous. But first, Incogni. Speaking of something that's dangerous, your data being out there in front of the world, very dangerous. 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
0: Prices are still up, and they're about to go higher.
12: Diesel fuel, for the first time ever, now hitting $6 a gallon. GasBuddy, which tracks fuel prices, says every truck, every delivery, every package, every grocery run just got more expensive. The price is partly driven by the war in Iran, which has squeezed global oil supplies. Oil prices now topping $100 a barrel.
0: That's crazy. Yeah, it is. Brent is 105-ish right now. WTI, that's West Texas Intermediate, is about $100. What does that mean? So spot price, you're probably looking at $110 to $120. So in the barrel, if I was going to sell it, I'm like, oh my God, Chad's got a barrel of oil. I would like it. And I would tell you, it cost 110, but it's trading at 100. Yes, but that is the future contract. This is the now price. And they're like, all right, I'll pay that. So prices are going up, but diesel's gone up, up, up and away. And that is because of what has taken place in Ukraine. The damage to the refineries, because a lot of this also has to do with the refining capabilities. We only have so much refining capability globally. And so no matter how much that we may have drill, oil, et cetera, no matter how much we have, there's still only so much we can do. So it's not just a snap of the fingers and like, yeah, it's magic. Because it's not. It's not magic. But price matters. And all of it, as we say, the domino effect, it trickles down. And it's going to continue to slowly trickle to our food, to the cost of goods, to even the cost of services, because it's going to cost more for people to get to you or to bring you something. So prices will continue to rise. And inflation will continue to be somewhat hot. But they have a story to tell, which is the Iranian story. The story which is ridiculous, as we've talked about throughout the day, as we continue to fight a war, you know, as we sit here and talk about 9/11. What do you think? Let me know. Love hearing from you right here on the Chad Benson Show. I was texting back and forth with my buddy today, who he and I were together. We were business partners when 9/11 happened. And he said, think about that 25 years ago, and we're in this hell still. And I don't think we're getting out of it anytime soon. We pivot from there to the demise of humanity. We won't need power, oil, or fuel if we don't exist. Why are you saying that? Because I want you to remember AI.
13: Anthropic says it blocked several attempts to use its AI to develop biological weapons. In one case, it says a lab outside the U.S. used the model to research a dangerous strain of bird flu and how it could spread to humans. The company says the users tried to hide what they were doing, and the company quickly moved to ban them. Lawmakers on Capitol Hill are calling for safety guardrails.
0: Yeah, how about some of those? Like big ones. Massive guardrails. Not the kind of guardrails that you see at the, you know, when you go to the exhibit at the zoo and they've got lions and tigers and they're like, this is nice, right? There's a little moat. You're like, you know, it could get over if it wants to, right? Like, you know it can. Yeah, those guardrails aren't working. We need some real guardrails. Just think a lot of people are nervous about that. And you have every right to be nervous. It's insane. I don't want to scare everybody, but yeah, you know, whether it is 1% or 10%, those are too much percent when it comes to the demise of the human race. But it's not like the demise of the human race. It's just like kind of the demise, like portions of it, when things maybe go sideways and we don't do what it wants us to do. Coming up, we're bringing it back. The Wheel of Surprise. We'll do that straight ahead. Chad Benson Show.
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1: As you know, it's been a pretty serious show today, so we thought we'd bring back something we love to do. It's called Wheel of Surprise. I tell you guys how many stories I get. I have, let's just put it this way. I have enough stories and audio that if I don't do any show prep outside of breaking news, I could probably do several weeks of shows. That's how many stories and stuff I have. And each week we gather some, and like anything else, I always tell everybody, it's kind of like a movie. Not everything's going to make the cut. But there are some interesting stories out there, and we thought, you know what, let's bring back Wheel of Surprise, kind of a heavy day, and this is where we spin the wheel, and it goes around, and where it lands, we tell you what number it is, but here's the thing, all of these things have been wiped. I do not know what audio will play. So we just go from there. It's fun, and by the way, we got fun and interesting stories. Because, again, it's been pretty heavy today with a lot of stuff about 9/11, as it should be. So let's get to the Wheel of Surprise. All right, spin that baby around and around she goes. Where she stops, nobody knows. Number 8.

0: concealed her crimes, sending the club's board falsified reports, managing to misappropriate $411,000 in total.
1: Yikes!
2: Every year we hear about this, don't we? Every year or two, there is a coach or somebody, because they're parents, and then nobody wants to be the banker, but then somebody ends up having to be the banker to watch over it. And what ends up happening? Somebody goes, oh, I can take a few here, and I can take a few there, and I can do a little bit of this. And if I just take a taste, maybe nothing will happen. But something happened, and they cruised on in, and they got her. And unfortunately, they're out almost a half a mil.
0: In a statement, the Wolverine Football Club board president telling Eyewitness News they are aware of the allegations involving their former treasurer, and they have cooperated fully with law enforcement throughout the investigation.
3: It'll feel like he got punched to all the people who went out there and raised the money and put on all the events.
0: Aliso Viejo Mayor Max Duncan says the news traveled fast this morning.
3: Aliso Viejo is a very resilient community. We have tons of family support out here, and we know that the parents will come together and make this right and keep these sports programs going.
2: I'm sure they will. I don't know if you guys are aware of this. Aliso Viejo is very, very nice. I used to work there for several years, and it is gorgeous. And I think the median price for a home is about $1 million, which means it's a shanty. But it's not. It's this quiet little enclave in the midst of Dana Point and Newport and all this stuff. It's very, very nice. Now, here's the interesting thing. She got arrested. Her husband?
4: I really don't know anything.
0: We spoke briefly with Melina's husband, who had just left prior to her arrest. He is not facing any charges and says he had no idea, appearing confused after FBI agents drove off. His wife now charged with 4 counts of wire fraud.
4: The football team. I know nothing about that.
5: And we did reach out to the Capistrano Unified School District for comment. A spokesperson confirms Melina was never a district employee, noting the Booster Club is a separate entity. She is expected to appear before a federal judge later today.
2: How many of these happen every year? You give somebody who that much power, they're that involved, and there's that much money, and very little oversight, because people are just saying, she wouldn't do that. Oh, she did. She did indeed. And I have a feeling she's going to go to jail for quite a while. It's the Wheel of Surprise. What goes around comes around. I'll tell you why. Number 3.
6: Imagine you're walking along this bike path. Your daughter is on her bicycle. She's 6 years old. And then a car pulls up. Inside the car, the person identifies herself as a federal agent and says, I'm concerned you are sex trafficking that little girl. The father recorded the encounter on his phone.
7: I'm recording you too. I work with the feds. Have a good day. I'm making sure that you're not sex trafficking this poor little girl who's very unhappy to be with you and doesn't look like your child. That's a white little girl, and you are a man of color. So I believe you are either buying or selling or trafficking this child. I'm recording you too. We've got facial recognition.
2: Oh my God. I think we figured it out. It is the Karen of the week. So chick rolls up, sees a dude with a girl who looks white. He's brown. Automatically, he is a criminal sex trafficker. Karen, you're awful.
6: It was on this path in San Jose's Almaden neighborhood that the encounter occurred. The father, who prefers to remain anonymous, described himself to Cron 4 News as brown and his daughter as half white. He says he has never seen the woman before, and at one point she asked if he was in the country legally. None of the people I spoke with in this neighborhood wanted to go on camera, but one woman told me there are plenty of mixed-race families here and nothing like this has ever happened before. Another woman called this situation terrible and said there are a lot of horrible people in the world.
2: I wonder who she voted for.
8: Chad!
2: Now, I've read the story and I gathered the audio. But I'm going to tell you, what she did when she pulled away says everything you need to know about wacky, crazy Karen.
6: To end their encounter, the woman quoted a Bible verse.
7: Psalm 101:8, my daily task will be to ferret out the wicked and free the city of God from their grip. Burn in hell, you will.
6: The father reported the woman to authorities. In a statement, San Jose police say during the investigation, it was discovered.

0: that the same suspect was responsible for a series of other incidents that occurred in the city of San Jose, including an incident at a high school located in South San Jose on September 9th. Detectives began a comprehensive investigation into all reported incidents and subsequently located and arrested the suspect in the city of San Jose. She was booked into Santa Clara County Main Jail for multiple crimes, including stalking and hate crimes.
1: And being a bitch. Said it. God, what? People are so horrible. People are so horrible. They are. And it's just, it's... And think about it. She's been looking for people to do this to. She's been out cruising to get after people. What a nightmare. Do you think she's single? Oh. Yeah. Yeah, I'm going to go with yeah. In fact, she's so single, not even cats. Not even cats. It's the Wheel of Surprise! Number 11. Oh, lucky 11.
2: College parties these days may be looking a little different.
3: What do you mean college kids are having wellness parties?
2: This clip of a Greek Life social event racking up over 2.5 million views online, showing a darty, or daytime party, with students choosing exercise like early morning yoga and running over tapping kegs, tapping into the bigger trend of younger generations looking for more events without alcohol. Aiden Child runs Peak Pulse, which holds these wellness darties.
4: It's all about balance. And I think, you know, people like feeling good. It feels good to feel good.
1: It feels good, baby, to feel good. It's about balance. It's about darties. I'm getting well. I'm getting well.
2: A far cry from Animal House.
5: Toga! Toga!
2: Or old school. And striking a nerve with millennials reflecting on their own college days.
6: If my future kids are in college and they ever tell me they went to a wellness darty, I'm going to be so disappointed in them.
2: But before you get too disappointed, not everyone believes this trend is that widespread.
7: They're still going to the bars, they still partying.
2: The organizer says it's not either or.
4: Maybe they're doing a run or Pilates class in the morning so that they can earn their not-so-well event later that evening.
2: In other words, some of these things still end up at the bar later on in the day.
4: 100%.
1: Yeah, because they're still kids. They're young adults. They're feeling their oats. They're going out. They're hanging out. They're doing some hot yoga, and they're looking for some hotness.
2: Still, according to a new Gallup poll, only 54% of adults say they drink at all, matching last year's record low since they started asking people the question in 1939.
8: I think it's generally good, right? They're not drinking, they're not going out and whatever. But, like, another part of me thinks it's, like, growing up too fast.
2: Anxiety emerging that it's not just less drinking. The Atlantic magazine recently running a story titled, "Even College Students Have Stopped Hanging Out."
1: I think there is some truth in some of that. But I think a lot of it is overblown. I do. I think a lot of it is overblown. It's like when they say everybody who's, you know, Gen Alpha, Gen Z, you know, all of you are lazy and et cetera, you know, that kind of stuff. And everybody's got a degree in humanities and whatnot. And I think they overblow a bit of that.
2: But these college wellness events seem to throw cold water on those downers.
4: People are using their run or the workout class as kind of an excuse to still get out and be social.
2: A way to get out of your dorm room, away from the cell phone.
4: Yeah, all of our events are very unplugged. Come on out and socialize with us while being healthier at the same time.
1: Healthy. Let's get healthy, baby. For sure, for sure. Yesterday, I went golfing. And so I'm golfing, and they say there's 3 9-hole courses, right? You got a south, then they call it one the middle, and then you've got the north. And the guy says, oh, you know, the middle's wide open. And so I'm like, cool, I'll go out there. And there was a guy getting ready to tee off, young kid, about 23, 24. His name is Joe. And he goes, do you want to play with me? I said, sure. You know, so we were both walking and talking. He just graduated, and he's like the exact opposite of this. Like, living the college life, misses it, loves it, the parties, the fun, the hanging out with his friends. That's why he moved out here. He's from Chattanooga, moved to Nashville, because he wanted to still see his friends, they, you know, once they graduated. And it's so I think they blow that up, but the darties are kind of interesting. because, you know, it's, let's get fit. It's just a way for beautiful people to be around. And if you don't think there's parties going on, I live about, I'd say a quarter of a mile from, half a mile from Vanderbilt. And I will tell you, there are parties in full effect a lot. Oh, yeah. That right there, kids, was the Wheel of Surprise. 323-538-2423 at Chad Benson Show is your X, your Insta. Coming up, we got your urban word of the day. 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
12: The midterms are almost here, and Republicans could be in deep trouble. Polls show Democrats leading in key races. Tonight, Rob Finnerty on Newsmax reveals the growing threat from the DSA and the radical left. With less than 60 days to go, Finnerty says it's time for the GOP to hit the panic button. The House may go, and control of the Senate is up for grabs. 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Tallarico, El Sayed, AOC, Bernie Sanders. Finnerty reveals President Trump's secret plan to fight back and what you can do to help him. Don't miss Finnerty tonight at 8 p.m. Eastern on Newsmax. 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
5: I thought we'd go back in time today, seeing as we've talked a lot about 2001. And prior to what took place on September 11th, people were living their life, having fun, and yes, the youth of America then, which I was closer to, had their own verbiage.
6: Now it's time for the urban word of the day. The young have a vocabulary all their own, and we break it down for you. It's called the Urban Word of the Day.
5: So I'm going to give you a few words that were big. See if this jogs your memory. Oasis. Man, this place is an oasis. Talk to the hand was a big thing. Tight. Man, that's tight. That meant cool, awesome. Dime piece. Remember that? An attractive person because they were 10 out of 10. And maybe the biggest was bling bling. Flashy, expensive jewelry or the shiny look of wealth. Not to mention, faux shizzle was also big back then. So yes, even though 9/11 happened and it was awful, we still had the words. Because life continued to go on, even though it changed. Fo shizzle, my nizzle.
6: That was the urban word of the day. Now you know.
5: Yes, indeed. It's good to know. We haven't talked a lot about it, but last night, Trumpapalooza 2, the second night.
7: President Trump with the final word at the Republican midterm convention.
8: I pledge to the greatest president in the history of the United States. That loves us so much he can't even breathe.
7: Trump making the crowd pledge to him that they would vote come November.
8: You know what happens if you don't vote? You go to hell, you know that. Okay? You go to hell. And I don't want that to happen to you, so please go and vote.
5: Go and vote, or else you're all going to go to hell. That was a little tongue-in-cheek, but also not so much. Because, you know, it's like, yeah. Do I think this changed anything? No, I don't think it changed anything at all. So the 5,000 doesn't change anything. None of that is going to change. The reality is, as goes the economy, so goes this. You couple that with the failure by the Republicans to do anything, and you have the recipe that is the disaster of this first almost 2 years of Trump's second administration and the Republicans. So, failure indeed. 323-538-2423 at Chet Benson Show is your X, your Insta, YouTube, and all of those other wonderful things. If you miss any of the show, check out our YouTube and also grab the podcast. Helps us out right here on the Chet Benson Show. Coming up, hour number three, last hour of this short week, because we only worked 4 days. More on 9/11, because we've talked a lot about what happened on that day, but we've got some interesting stories as well. Got some of your text messages about what you were doing on that day. And several of you have kind of said something very interesting about what it was like in the subsequent days after, which we'll talk about as well. Plus, a little what's trending. We got your Finally Friday sounds. And Rodney delivers another award-winning Words of Wisdom as well. If you missed any of the show, like we said, grab the podcast. Hour number three is straight ahead. This is The Chet Benson Show.
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0: From ABC News, I'm Chuck Severson. Good morning. Possibly sparking some headlines throughout the United Kingdom and Ireland, President Trump in Dublin. He'll hold talks with Ireland's president and prime minister and go to a major golf tournament, the Irish Open, held on a course he owns on the country's Atlantic coast. At a news conference in the past hour, Trump said he'd like to see the Republic of Ireland and Northern Ireland reunified.
1: I don't want to cause any problems, but I will tell you, I'd love to see it unified. I have friends on both sides, great people. They're Irish people. How can they be bad, right? I'd love to see it unified.
0: Not offering a reason why, the president said he thinks the Iran war will end after the November midterm elections. Zan of Iran.
1: They were 2 weeks away from having a nuclear weapon. If they had it, they would have blown up Israel, they would have blown up the Middle East, and they would have hit some of Europe's, in my opinion, Europe's cities.
0: No word what evidence there is of that. Trump also saying he thinks gasoline prices will come down after the midterms, but has not explained what would cause that. A new mom in Philadelphia, Nicole Collins, criticizes a factor in the rising cost of living.
2: It's kind of a pointless war. That's just making everything more expensive for us.
0: The acting U.S. Navy Secretary confirms that Iranian missiles hit U.S. aircraft in Jordan this week. That's not the only U.S. ally in the Middle East hosting a U.S. airbase to be struck. ABC's James Longman.
3: The acting U.S. Navy Secretary says the Iranians, quote, blew the hell out of Bahrain over the last few months. That's where the Navy's Fifth Fleet is based. It raises serious questions about the long-term U.S. presence there.
0: North Korea launching several short-range ballistic missiles toward the sea today, say South Korea and Japan. It happens a day after the U.S., South Korea, and Japan ended their joint military exercises, which North Korea considers a provocation. You're listening to ABC News.
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0: Attacks on a key Saudi oil pipeline were launched from Iraqi territory, says Iraq's government. In response, Iraq has closed 2 key border crossings with Iran, halting all passenger and commercial traffic, says Iran's state-run media. In late-night social media posts, President Trump calls on the Smithsonian to install a colossal statue of George Washington outside the National Museum of American History in a special exhibit honoring the nation's first president. He is easily America's greatest hero, wrote Trump in the posts. California rolling out laws that strengthen safeguards online for children and teens. ABC's Jacqueline Lee in Los Angeles.
6: On Thursday, California Governor Gavin Newsom signing 13 pieces of legislation, including creating what he says are the strongest companion chatbot regulations in the country. Dubbed Adam's Law after 16-year-old Adam Rain, who committed suicide last year after months of confiding in ChatGPT. The law includes crisis protocols, parental controls, and notifications if a child turns off safety settings.
0: In the mea culpa department, the reflecting pool, ABC's Mary Bruce.
7: President Trump spent $15 million on these renovations, but soon after it was completed, the paint on the bottom of the pool started lifting to the surface. The president blamed vandals, but the New York Times reports the contractor on the project now acknowledges the damage was caused by mistakes they made themselves, that their plan was flawed, and so was its execution.
0: Chuck Severson, ABC News.
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1: 25 years ago, our world changed. America, which seemed to be impenetrable. There had been the blind sheik who tried to blow up the World Trade Center, but nobody really thought we were going to be touched. Pearl Harbor, war was going on. It's in the middle of the Pacific. We didn't watch it. And it was, this changed everything. And then people got to learn that terrorism was everywhere. And having heard some whispers here and there, because remember the Cole was attacked a few months earlier, and people heard the name Bin Laden and this Al-Wadi.
2: Look, I need to interrupt you. This is a Taliban spokesman talking now in Kabul, I believe.
3: Sources are telling CNN that there are, quote, good indications that people with links to the Osama bin Laden organization are responsible for today's attacks.
4: Freedom itself was attacked this morning by a faceless coward. And freedom will be defended.
1: Yes. And it was. And chaos ensued. And it was awful. Still is, by the way. And if you're aware of this, here we are, 2.5 decades, quarter of a century, and we're still at war, and we're still fighting, which is insane to think about. But after 9/11 happened, and we all remember where we were that day, what we were doing. I was talking to my buddy Lars today. Lars and I, we owned a business together. He's my business partner, my good friend, lives in Europe. And he and I were chatting. I'm like, man, 25 years ago, dude. And he's like, crazy, right? I said, just insane. Remembering what we did that day, how we reacted, because we had a commodities firm. So our firm, East Street Trading, with our buddy Chris and Mitch and Lars and I, we traded a lot on the coffee, sugar, cocoa exchange, which was in the building. We were on the phone, and our floor broker said, yeah, they're evacuating us. A plane had hit the other tower, but they want us to step away because they're not quite sure what's going on. And so it was crazy. We're like, okay, you know, they're suspending trading for the day. We're like, all right. And that's kind of the way that, you know, we first started going, oh, okay, well, this is interesting. And she thought it was a small plane. Everybody did. And then we come to find out that it wasn't a small plane. It was a big plane. And there was another, and then another, and then another, and our world changed. And then the next day, many of you have been texting in and tweeting at me and stuff, talking about, because I asked you, what did you remember from that day? It's so many of you, though, have the same recollection. Yeah, you remember a lot of stuff. It was like drinking from a fire hose, all this stuff. But it was the next day, the quiet, because the skies were empty. That was so eerie, the skies being empty, except for one plane on the 12th. So September 11th, while all of this is going on, early in the morning in Florida, a snake handler by the name of Lawrence Sertima gets bit by an inland taipan, one of the deadliest snakes on the planet. It's from Australia. Now, the venom of this snake is a neurotoxin, hemotoxin venom. Drop for drop, it is classified as the most toxic land venom snake on the planet. You bleed out everywhere, and I mean everywhere. So, bro gets bit. It's 9/11. The world is on fire. He gets to the hospital and they give him anti-venom. Okay? So, Miami-Dade Specialized Venom 1 team had some anti-venom and treated him, but the doctors determined they needed the specific Taipan anti-venom. Because a lot of times what will happen is a lot of the snakes in regions kind of have similar venom. So they may not have a specific one, but they have an anti-venom from the region that will work. This wasn't working, and he was going downhill, and he was bleeding everywhere. So there's two places in America that have this specific anti-venom. One, the Bronx Zoo, New York.

0: It's 9/11. No planes. The other. San Diego, California. Oh. He doesn't have time to wait days for it to get here. But the FAA has grounded everything. Empty skies. Hospital aviation coordinator by the name of Johnny Delgado gets to an FAA official just after midnight. And he says, look, this guy's going to die. We need to get him the antivenom today. They agree. The FAA approved an extraordinary medical flight with the stipulation that it operate during daylight only. So at first light on September 12th, the only plane in the sky was a Learjet 36, which flew from Florida to San Diego. San Diego Harbor Police rushed the antivenom to the Zoo aircraft. It was incredible. The medicine was carried in a tiny little red cooler. The airspace shut down. The jet crossed the country with this itty-bitty cooler and a vial full of antivenom. There were no other flights in the air outside of what was flights for the military. The Learjet got to Miami at 4:30 p.m., medical helicopter was waiting. The cooler was transferred immediately. The anti-venom reached Van Sertima, and he survived. He said he didn't blame the snake, by the way. His attitude was essentially the snake had simply behaved like a snake. And he made the mistake. It's stories like that where you think back and you had no idea. But subsequently, after that day, President Bush stepped up along with Rudy Giuliani, but President Bush went to Ground Zero. You guys remember that? Remember him going to Ground Zero with the bullhorn?
1: I can hear you. The rest of the world hears you. And the people who knocked these buildings soon.
0: That gave you chills. Then after that, life had to get kind of back to normal. So the first week of the NFL was played Sunday prior to, and so what did they do? They canceled or postponed the games the following week. The World Series, Arizona versus the Yankees. Bush going to throw out the first ball. Derek Jeter telling the story of his encounter with the president.
2: He has his bulletproof vest on, so he's making sure he can throw. So I go down into the batting cages to get loose, and he says, how you doing, Derek? Mr. President, how are you? And he asked me, do you think I should throw from the mound or in front of the mound? And I said, well, no, you got to throw from the mound. You know, I'm thinking to myself, President of the United States, you got to throw from the mound. And then I'm walking out, and I turn around, and I looked at him, and I said, don't bounce it. Because if you bounce it, they'll boo you.
3: Politics aside, that to me was a real symbol of strength, as simple as that was.
2: It was. I mean, like you said, whether you're Democrat, Republican, it doesn't really make a difference, independent. Right there, he was the one representing our country in a rough time. And for him to go out there, stand on the mound and do that, I think it was a sign to all of us that, you know, we're going to be all right.
0: And we were. We came together. And I remember Bush going out and making that pitch. If you guys remember that, it was, first of all, again, everybody's still on edge. Now you've got a gathering of 60,000 people, Yankee Stadium, the World Series. Like, if you were going to, you know, think terrorists were going to make a splash. And here comes the president.
4: For tonight's ceremonial first pitch. And please welcome the president of the United States.
0: Everybody going crazy. He's got a Yankee jacket on. Snipers everywhere. Straight down the middle. From the mound.
4: Thank you, Mr. President.
0: And life got back to some normalcy. It was a crazy time. It was an unsettling time. And 25 years later, we're at each other's throats. Thank God social media wasn't as prevalent as it is now. Could you imagine what that's like? And you often wonder, would we ever come together again? I don't know. I have no idea. I hope we don't find out because of a situation like that. 323-538-2423 at Chet Benson Show is your X, your Insta coming up. What's trending? 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
1: Let's find out what's trending on the old internet on this Friday, 9/11, 25 years ago, on a Tuesday morning. It happened. Obviously, one of the biggest trending things everywhere. Jimmy Kimmel says the FCC threatened our show over James Tallarico. It's on Yahoo. Republicans and their midterm convention trending as they look to a post-Trump leader. AI trending, Sandra Bullock and Nicole Kidman in Practical Magic 2. The Hooties are trending. Hooties! Yeah, the iPhone duo is also trending, and not in a good way. Not in a good way. Aaron Rodgers trending as well. Over to Google. Rams got boat race last night in Australia, down under. Shailene Woodley, who was engaged to Aaron Rodgers, and this whole thing is crazy. Danica Patrick, just nuts. Coco Gauff, trending as well. Dolly Parton, trending. Walmart Great Value Berry Recall, once again, pointing out peanut butter cups, not going to make you sick. They may kill you way down the line. 9/11, Twin Towers, trending. And finally, over to X. Lots of convention talk, lots of $5,000 talk. James Tallarico trending. The Hooties, Solheim Cup, that's golf. That's the woman's edition, essentially, of the Ryder Cup. 323-538-2423. At Chad Benson Show is your X, your Insta, your YouTube, Facebook, and all of those other wonderful things you can reach us on. Make sure you check us out right here on the Chad Benson Show. Abdul El Sayed. Oh, no, what did he do? He wants Sharia law. I'm sure of it, Chad. I just know it to be. John Thune. Pennsylvania. Mossad. Rhinos. And, of course, 9/11 trending everywhere. And when it comes to the next leader of the GOP, is it going to be this character?
2: But I believe that our founders built this nation on a promise that echoes our creator, that every American child is born an heir, is born with a birthright, born with the right to inherit the blessings of the greatest country on earth, not because of who their parents are, not because of what they look like or where they come from, but because they are Americans and this is our country.
1: America! Yeah, JD's going to be interesting. I think you're seeing him position himself, you know, he's behind the president, obviously, but, and you're seeing it even with Rubio. They're kind of spreading their own wings. That's the battle that's going to come. I think Rubio will get old establishment money. I think JD will get other money. And if I was to put my money on who might be the leader in the clubhouse right now, a lot of people point to Rubio. I think JD is. But none of it matters if everything continues to go sideways. If we're still at war and the economy's still struggling and there's still chaos, any hint of Trump on you, you got no shot. Coming up, Jim Kennedy, Kennedy Institute of Public Policy Research, joins the program. And we got some Finally Friday sounds as well. Chad Benson Show.
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1: When it comes to supplements, two things really matter. 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
1: It's that time of the week to talk to our good buddy Jim Kennedy. Kennedy Institute of Public Policy Research. Jim, behind me, I have a Doge check, I have a tariff check, and now I have a $5,000 bribe vote check. They're right behind me on display. Jim, what are you going to do with your bribe check?
2: Don't know yet. You know, maybe I'll use it to pay off all the interest on my credit card or something. I don't know. I'll have to figure it out.
1: Jim, he tried to buy the election somewhat. That felt very bribery to me. First of all, you have no power to do this. And secondly, if you really wanted to do this because America deserves it, why'd you put some sort of caveat on it? Why don't you tell everybody to come back and give everybody the checks now?
2: Yeah, well, we can't afford to do the checks. Regardless of who wins, we can't afford to do it. It's about
1: Jim,
2: $1.
1: We have brought in $700 gazillion dollars, okay, in stuff.
2: Yes, thank you. I'm going to have to look up what exactly a gazillion is.
1: It is a lot.
2: It's a lot. It's got a lot of zeros. There's more zeros than Trump can count. I know that. But yes, like I said, $1.25 to $1.3 trillion with a T, not with a G or not with a B. Trillion dollars, which we don't have because we already have $40 trillion of debt. This thing is not going to happen. I didn't actually view it. And again, I tend to be a little bit more, I try to spin these a little differently. I don't exactly see it as him bribing voters. I'm simply seeing it as him offering an incentive that here's what could happen if you happen to vote for Republicans. Not that I necessarily am going to give you $5,000 to go vote for the Republicans. It's not really a cause and effect type of situation.
1: Oh, so, but if that happened, let's say Biden came out and he went, maybe I'll give you guys $5,000 if we win. How would you?

0: will be a way for him to win, regardless if there's $5,000 coming behind it or not. And he's not going to get that interest rate cut, and there's no way that they can do it with the economy still being as robust as it is.
1: Talking to Jim Kennedy, Kennedy Institute of Public Policy Research. We talk about, you know, stuff like politics, pop culture, and whatnot. Jim, I just want to let you know the Iran war is still going on, and oil is climbing high. Just in case, it's a kerfuffle. I know it's not really a war. I don't want to say that because, you know, it's not really a war, but it kind of is. And it just I didn't know if you knew it was still going on. I just wanted to make you aware of it.
0: I did not know it was still going on. I really hadn't heard about it in the news. And oil's up. That's interesting. I'm going to have to go look into that. I didn't know that we were shooting tankers in the Gulf of in the Straits of Hormuz either. And I also didn't know that the Houthis are kind of firing up their battle with the Saudis in Yemen. So, yeah, it's a real fun time over there, and it's affecting a lot of different things, including prices of oil, shipments, insurance rates, and lots of fun things in the Middle East.
1: Oh, it is fun indeed. We move from there to the fear factor and all that kind of stuff. That, you know, it's like the world's coming to an end. If you don't vote for me tomorrow, everybody's going to be Muslim, communist, transgender, all that stuff. It's not working because it's not real. It isn't. And you and I have talked about this for years. It's easier to scare people than it is to reason with them. It is very interesting because you go and you watch me do the show locally and the YouTube and the wackadoos that are on there is always so angry because they think everybody tomorrow is going to be a communist, which is not true. It's so bizarre to see how people can be so such an echo chamber of fear. Just like they did with Trump, where he is going to be a Nazi. We're all going to be, you know, jackboots everywhere. But it's so bizarre.
0: No, it absolutely is. People like to look at it as an interesting way that we have more ability to connect and speak to people that we don't know over the internet and social media than we ever have.
1: Which probably wasn't a great idea, but, you know, well, we tried it.
0: That's a different question and one that you may be correct on. But we have that ability. And again, where have the results been? Well, I'm not necessarily sure the results have been good because we are at a time while we have that communication ability to basically hear more people that we don't like and let more people know that we don't like them. We have never been more diametrically opposed in our politics in America than we have been, I feel, at this point in time. And it doesn't get any better. And even with Trump getting off the stage, I don't think he's going to make it necessarily a lot better. It may tone it down a little bit, but it is a huge problem. And again, sort of as we joked about in, I believe it was in 2020 and 2016, about the sweet meteor of death, until something like that, aliens arrive, Vulcans arrive, whatever it is, until something that is a unifying event, and we certainly showed that COVID wasn't a unifying event. It just locked us all in our homes, which made some side hate the other side a lot more than they did before, or dislike them more than they did before. Without some sort of world unifying event, maybe the World Cup did a little bit of that. I mean, everyone came to America and seemed to love it. Outside of an externality like that, I don't know how we get back on track, especially in America, with our politics, because they just seem to be getting more and more divisive. And there certainly isn't anything on the horizon I can see to be as a unifying factor, because the parties have really gotten, at least on the left, maybe a little bit on the right, but mostly on the left. You know, there's a great graph that Elon Musk shows where he was on the political scale and he's still standing where he is, but his distance from where the Democrats is have gone from, like, you know, 3 inches to like 3 feet, because the Democrats have just moved so far left in his opinion over the years, and he still considered himself to be an Obama voting Democrat. But he can't support the DSA or a lot of the different issues. He's even said that he's willing to throw anywhere between $50 and $200 million into the Texas races, probably the Ken Paxton Center race. And we'll talk more about that on midterm Mondays on Monday. But, you know, if you've lost Elon as a Democrat, you've got some problems. And I'm not saying the Republicans are perfect on that. They've moved further away. And as a conservative Republican, I still vote with the R generally, but I don't vote. I don't generally vote for a D. The point is, though, is like there's not a lot of choices that please a lot of people right now in politics. For a lot of time, we've been voting against the uglier or voting for the less ugly option of the two. We certainly have that case in Los Angeles right now where there are two mayoral candidates who are dumb and dumber, and that's just not going to end well either way. But that notwithstanding, there's been a long time in politics, and I don't know if it's probably for the Democrats, I would think it would probably be maybe Obama, but definitely Clinton, where it was somebody that they voted for.

0: for? Probably Obama fits into there.
1: Yeah,
0: for Obama. The Republicans, some of them for Trump the first time, and then the second, the third time, not so sure about that. But you have to really go back to probably maybe W. Got a lot of people excited because he was younger and another part of the Bush family, hopefully better than dad. And he turned out to be better than dad, but towards the end wasn't going well. You may have really have to go back to Reagan for the Republicans.
1: I'd say, you know, people voted for Bush the first time, but he ended up being a nightmare because he got us into a massive war and it cost millions of people's lives, trillions of dollars. And, it, you know, that. But, yeah, I mean, you know, he was younger again. I mean, you know, the first time you could look at it. But really, Reagan, like you said, I think Reagan was last time people were enthusiastic and like, I'm voting for somebody, not against something.
0: Yeah, absolutely. And even remember, as bad as Trump's numbers are, they still have not gotten to Bush levels, the W's levels. He was absolutely, I think it was around 28% when he left office in 2008. That is how low he had gotten. His numbers were absolutely horrific. And now it's funny, if you ask Democrats, they would love to have W back in the White House versus having Trump. For almost every Democrat that I've talked to, they think George is great now compared to what they think Trump is.
1: Yeah, no doubt.
0: Very interesting how things, how your vision and how your perspectives change things about this. But even Trump hasn't gotten to that low of levels in his ratings, as low as he has gotten. So it is interesting to look at that. And yeah, we are communicating with anybody, but we can't really talk about the things and find points of commonality that we have, that we do share in common. They all seem to get washed away by the stuff that we don't have in common.
1: You know, real quick, 25 years ago today, there was commonality. We were attacked. And that is the last time I think any of us can remember the entire nation being A, in shock, and B, where we came together and said, this is bigger than right and left, this situation, this that happened to us. Is bigger than that. And that's really the last time I think I can remember us as a nation outside of Dolly, because I think everybody loved Dolly. So that was about it. But, I mean, you know, and I'm sure you remember where you were that day.
0: Oh, absolutely. I remember getting woken up by my cat. And I waited for, and I was about, I don't know, it was probably, well, it was a little after 6 o'clock my time in California. I remember about 6:45, I got on the phone and called my friend and woke him up and his wife up. And I go, turn on the television. He's like, what? He goes, what channel? I go, it doesn't matter. And it didn't, because it was everywhere that morning, unfortunately. And yeah, you were 100% right. That is the last time that we were truly a United States of America. And it is unfortunate where we've gone in those 25 years for lots of different reasons and lots of different aspects on it. But yeah, and we were. And then until, you know, we probably lasted about 3 or 4 years until the war in Iraq started going south. And then we started having pretty large divisions again. And we've just gone on from there. So yeah, no, it is. And it is unfortunate, an event like that, God bless, we never have another one like that again. But something like that, some sort of great externality has to occur for us to probably get back on the get back on the same page. I'm, you know, my money's on aliens, because it just always seems to be there's just got to be aliens out there. I'm not waiting.
1: Could be AI.
0: Well, I think AI is going to kill us from all the information I've been reading.
1: Yes.
0: So that certainly won't be a unifying factor unless we're all holding hands when we die, when we're killed by the by Skynet or whatever it turns out to be.
1: It's going to be interesting, brother. Hey, if people want to reach out to you, find out what's going on, midterm Mondays, what's going on with you, where do they go?
0: RightyJim.com for my daily brief, my newsletter, and my news feed, and my writings on various topics. And then, of course, midtermmonday.com. We're tracking the 70 key House races, of which there are about 20 House toss-up races that will decide who controls the House of Representatives. They'll probably be the Democrats. The Senate, all 34 Senate races right now are covered right there, and it's probably looking like about 55-45% right now that the Republicans will control the Senate. And we also have all the gubernatorial races out there. Don't sleep on those. That's important on who's going to run certain states. You're going to have the, you know, Democrats probably winning in California and states like Illinois and Massachusetts. But there's a lot of states. Iowa's got a very competitive race. You'd think it'd be a Republican, but it may not be. New Hampshire may retain a Republican governor or not. And there's lots of other ones that are very interesting. And those matter because those guys control a lot of the redistricting efforts and a lot of things that goes on in those individual states. And a lot of times, those are the people you'll see on the stage in 2028 or 2032, the presidential elections, because governor is a great path to becoming president, as we've seen historically.
1: Indeed. His name is Jim Kennedy. Jim, we'll talk to you on Monday for Midterm Monday. You have yourself a good weekend.
0: Thanks, Chad.
1: 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Coming up, a little Finally Friday, we wrap it up. 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
3: The midterms are almost here, and Republicans could be in deep trouble. Polls show Democrats leading in key races. Tonight, Rob Finnerty on Newsmax reveals the growing threat from the DSA and the radical left. With less than 60 days to go, Finnerty says it's time for the GOP to hit the panic button. The House may go, and control of the Senate is up for grabs. Gas prices, mortgage rates, health care, and out-of-control national debt. Americans are angry, and the progressive left wants total control of Congress. Tallarico, El Sayed, AOC, Bernie Sanders. Finnerty reveals President Trump's secret plan to fight back and what you can do to help him. Don't miss Finnerty tonight at 8 p.m. Eastern on Newsmax. 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
1: On this beautiful Friday, we take a listen back to not just this week, but also something that took place 25 years ago today that shocked us and the world. 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

0: So the precise scenario sounds a little bit like science fiction. 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
1: Happy birthday. Hope it's awesome.
2: Happy birthday, Shai Shai.
3: Happy birthday. Love you.
4: Uncle Gene passed away this morning.
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1: Deployment of GLP-1s is fascistic. They become necessary, are shaped by a world fixated on genociding fat people.
2: It's all about balance. And I think, you know, people like feeling good. 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

0: swear that on November 3rd, we are going to go out and vote.
1: You win with us and you get $5,000. 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
4: Have a super freaking awesome, believable day and stuff. Okay, bye.
5: I love Rodney right there. And we're going to have some Rodney in a moment. That is something we all need. 323-538-2423. At Chad Benson Show is your X, your Insta, your YouTube, and all of the other great things that are out there in the world of social media, even though at times it's not as great as we would like it to be. But we love it when you connect right here on the Chad Benson Show. We can use a little inspiration on this day, and there's nothing wrong with that. And Rodney has a lot of wisdom in his wackiness.
4: I hope you live and act today as if you really believe the things that you believe. Okay, think about that for a while. Have a super freaking awesome, believable day and stuff. Okay, bye.
5: There you go. I love that. That is words to live by, Rodney. We appreciate that. You guys have a blessed and amazing rest of your Friday and weekend. We'll be back on Monday. 25 years ago, we came together. I think we need to figure out how to come together again. God bless the USA. And as always, night-night, Chad.
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0: From ABC News, I'm Chuck Severson. President Trump on a trip to Ireland today, making predictions and an allegation on major issues without explanation. President said he thinks the Iran war will end after the November midterm elections.
1: I think very soon. I think it'll be probably right after the midterms. They're trying to hold out as long as they can.
0: Trump says he thinks fuel prices will drop right after the midterms. And of Iran?
1: They were 2 weeks away from having a nuclear weapon. If they had it, they would have blown up Israel, they would have blown up the Middle East, and they would have hit some of Europe's, in my opinion, Europe's cities.
0: No word what evidence there is of that. Trump also predicting Northern Ireland and the Republic of Ireland will reunify.
1: It's going to happen eventually.
2: Mr. President,
1: you know what? The way I look at it, it's going to happen eventually. It will happen now.
0: The acting U.S. Navy Secretary confirms that Iranian missiles hit U.S. aircraft in Jordan this week, as well as Bahrain. ABC's James Longman.
3: Saudi Arabia forced to shut down a major oil pipeline after multiple strikes. Satellite imagery shows the damage from drone strikes the Saudis claim were launched from Iraq. A U.S. official says the Saudi Crown Prince, Mohammed bin Salman, is pressing President Trump to launch strikes on Iranian-backed Houthis in Yemen, who are now on the march, taking control of Yemen's entire Red Sea coast.
0: More short-range missiles were fired into the sea today by North Korea, say South Korea and Japan. Those nations and the U.S. just ended joint military exercises. The final words at the New York City ceremony marking 25 years since 9/11 were from Michael Mazzaroli Jr., whose father died in the attacks. He says since then, he's seen people use 9/11 to spread hatred of Muslims and urged it to stop.
4: You do my dad's legacy and the legacy of all these victims no honor by using this tragedy to spread hate.
0: Says 9/11 was a tragedy affecting all races and religions. You're listening to ABC News.
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0: Active fighting between Israel and the Iran-backed Lebanese militant group Hezbollah has died down, but the Israeli military, occupying large areas of southern Lebanon, is regularly bombing and destroying houses. Yesterday, the Israeli military blew up a village's public school, say Lebanese state media. The Israeli military hasn't responded to questions about the demolitions. The Ebola outbreak in Congo, the world's fastest growing outbreak of the disease on record, has now spread to seven provinces in the African country, say health officials. Deadly trouble for a trio of women in California, all said to be best friends, one accused of killing the other two. ABC's Dustin Dorsey.
8: The first of which was in San Jose on August 28th, where Ann Mary Matthew was strangled, stabbed, and left in a pool of blood. Shortly after, Anjana Hari in Milpitas was ringing over and killed. Investigators later linked both crimes together with 33-year-old Milpitas resident Anila Baby as the suspect. Deputy District Attorney Marissa McCune says,
9: forensic investigation and follow-up interviews, we were able to charge the defendant with both of those murders.
8: Police say Baby was covered in blood with injuries to her face when she was arrested after attempting to flee the scene in Milpitas.
0: Republican and Democratic leaders are in an ugly battle in Nashville, Tennessee over who controls the city's airport, but they agree on one thing. It should be renamed to honor the state's favorite daughter, Dolly Parton. Chuck Severson, ABC News.
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1: A quarter of a century, but 25 years ago, it was a Tuesday, and it started out like any other Tuesday.
2: Good morning, America. I'm Charles Gibson.
3: I'm Diane Sawyer, and it's Tuesday, September 11th, 2001.
4: It is lunchtime in London, 5 a.m. in Los Angeles, and 8 a.m. here in New York, live from the CNN Financial News headquarters.
3: It is beautiful outside, perfect September day with lots of sunshine. Oh, would you look at Washington, huh? I'm going outside today.
5: Other than that, it's kind of quiet around the country. We like quiet. It's quiet. It's too quiet.
6: Is that America 11 trying to call?
7: We have some planes. Just stay quiet and you'll be okay. We're returning to the airport.
8: The pilot, everyone's been stabbed. They're in the back of the airplane. They're not. Oh, the hijackers are in the cockpit.
9: Oh, no.
8: Okay, we just lost connection.
1: And just like that, everything changed. Just like that, everything that we knew.

0: was damaged. Our safety, our security. We'd never been touched like this. World War II and Pearl Harbor, that was still an island, and it was far away from the mainland, and we didn't watch it in real time, and it was horrific. But this was us, the mainland, New York City. How did this happen? Well, there was a lot of things that led to how this happened, but it was just the beginning, because nobody really knew exactly what was going on.
1: This just in, you are looking at obviously a very disturbing live shot there. That is the World Trade Center, and we have unconfirmed reports this morning that a plane has crashed into one of the towers of the World Trade Center.
2: There is a major incident in Lower Manhattan.
3: We just got a report in that there's been some sort of explosion at the World Trade Center in New York City.
4: Apparently, a plane has just crashed into the World Trade Center.
5: We understand that a plane has crashed into the World Trade Center.
6: We have serious news of a major possible air crash in the United States.
2: An incredible plane crash into the World Trade Center. That happened within the last few moments.
7: Just a few moments ago, something believed to be a plane crashed into the South Tower of the World Trade Center. We have no idea what it was. It was a tremendous boom.
8: A gigantic sonic boom.
0: Yes. And nobody knew. So at that time, I was a young pup, younger than I am now, and I had a commodity firm along with my buddy Lars, Chris, Mitch, Wavy Davy. So we had a commodity company we owned called E Street Trading. We were on the phone at the Coffee, Sugar, Cocoa Exchange, which happened to be the bottom floor of like the basement of the World Trade Center. And the lady that we were dealing with, she says, yeah, we're closing things down. There's been a small plane, what they thought, crashed into the towers. And that's kind of, at that point, that's kind of what everybody thought. It was just a small plane. It was nothing. It wasn't like, you know, maybe somebody had a medical emergency and then it happens. That's kind of where it was at that time. And I'm like, okay, well, everything's closed. There's nothing we can do. You know, be safe. And you know, because there was no thought of what was to come.
4: Human loss. I mean,
9: oh, my God. Another plane has just hit.
10: Oh, another one just hit.
11: Oh, my God.
4: Oh, my God.
10: Just flew directly over my door.
12: Oh, my goodness.
13: Oh, God.
12: There's another one.
14: There was another one.
15: I'm running away very, very quickly. There are more explosions further down the building.
9: Explosion.
16: The building's exploding right now. You got people running up the street. Everybody's panicking.
15: Clearly, the thing is out of control.
17: One of our producers said perhaps a second plane was involved.
18: You saw a plane?
9: Yes, I just saw a plane go into the building.
11: That looks like a second plane.
19: It could be a 727 right there, maybe even bigger.
18: This one into the East Tower.
9: Yes.
10: I wonder if there are air traffic control problems.
0: No, there wasn't. There was terrorist problems. And that's when everybody knew. This isn't an oops moment. This isn't a moment where air traffic control had maybe lost control of their, you know, communications or anything like that. No, everybody knew what was going on at that point in time. Remember, the internet was fledgling. And we didn't even have a TV in our inside of our small little office we had. We had a TV, but it was kind of hooked up, you know, jimmy-rigged into the computer so we could get commodity prices. And those were on delay because there wasn't really any real time. And when we knew that there was an issue, we actually ran upstairs because our building was, the bottom floor was apartments that they turned into this little office, and our buddy lived upstairs, Jeff, and we all zoomed upstairs. We woke him and his wife up, and we're like, get up, get up, get up. And he's like, why are you guys waking us up? I'm like, we're under attack, we're under attack. And he's like, what? I said, we're under attack. And all of us sat with him and his wife. They're still in their pajamas on the bed. And there's six of us in this tiny room huddled around a little TV watching the world change.
4: This is so shocking, of course, to everybody watching.
19: What we've just seen is about the most shocking videotape I've ever seen.
12: What are the odds of two separate planes hitting both towers?
19: And now you have to move from talk about a possible accident to talk about something deliberate.
13: This has to be deliberate, folks.
5: Why do you say that was definitely on purpose?
9: Because it just flew straight into it. It literally flew itself into World Trade Center.
14: I think we have a terrorist act of proportions that we cannot begin to imagine at this juncture.
20: Oh, my God.
14: My goodness.
21: Oh, this is terrifying. Awful.
3: That is a very hard thing to watch.
22: To watch powerless is a horror.
14: What we have been fearing for the longest time here apparently has come to pass.
0: Yes. And while all that was going on, remember, we didn't know about the Pentagon yet and know nothing about what was going on with Shanksville. There, all of this was still unknown because New York, the focus, everything was happening. And you know, you did feel helpless. And then you look up and you realize there are planes all over. Oh, God, what's going on? Oh, how many more of these? And there was that sense of dread and the helplessness.
23: Ladies and gentlemen, this is a difficult moment for America. I unfortunately will be going back to Washington after my remarks. Secretary of Rod Pace and Lieutenant Governor will take the podium and discuss education. I do want to thank the folks here at Booker Elementary School for their hospitality. Today we've had a national tragedy. Two airplanes have crashed into the World Trade Center in an apparent terrorist attack on our country. I have spoken to the Vice President, to the Governor of New York, to the director of the FBI, and have ordered that the full resources of the federal government go to help the victims and their families and to conduct a full-scale investigation to hunt down and to find those folks who committed this act. Terrorism against our nation will not stand. And now, if you join me in a moment of silence. May God bless the victims, their families, and America. Thank you very much.
0: And off Bush went. And remember, all of this is going on. There, you know, the whole thing about him sitting there not paying attention, that was, you know, like he's reading the Turkey That Would or whatever book he was reading, and everybody's like, oh, look at Bush, what an idiot. No, you can tell the moment they whisper in his ear what had happened, the look on his face. He didn't want to frighten the kids. The kids realized that, and even then, the kids said, you know, as their adults look back and say, you could tell something had happened, but you didn't know what it was. And you could tell in that moment that something had happened. And then there was, well, what do we do now? We've got the president, but there are planes in the air. We're scrambling jets. We've got to get him off the ground, but where do we take him? And the buildings hadn't collapsed yet. And then that happened.
24: Let's go to the Trade Tower again, because, John, we now have a... What do we have? We don't...
25: It looks like a new plume, a new large plume of smoke.
26: Oh, my God! Oh, my God! Oh, my God!
27: We're not sure exactly what happened, but it was another explosion on the far side of one of the buildings from where we're standing. The reverberation and another explosion on the right-hand side.
28: And I can't, I'll tell you that I can't see that second tower, but there was a cascade of sparks and fire, and now this, it looks almost like a mushroom cloud. What is behind it, I cannot tell you. But just look at that. That is about as frightening a scene as you will ever see.
24: The whole side has collapsed?
29: The whole building has collapsed.
24: The
29: building has collapsed. It folded down on itself.
0: And it did. And again, our world changed. We talk a lot about this today. Want to know where you were? What do you remember from that day? We've also got some interesting stories that maybe you haven't heard, including the one plane that did get to fly. Talk about that as well. We got your Finally Friday sounds. We've got some fun stuff as well, some football as well, because, yeah, I got your picks for the weekend. Reach out to us across all of our social media, 323-538-2423, at Chad Benson Show is your X, your Insta, and everything else. 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
0: Every single week, we take a listen back to the craziness and the chaos that was this week. But we also sprinkled in what took place to us 25 years ago today. Thank God, finally, it's Friday.
12: The second tower has exploded from about the 20 stories below in a gargantuan explosion.
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0: So the precise scenario sounds a little bit like science fiction. It sounds like something that's not real, but I think it is frighteningly real.
1: 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Hope it's awesome.
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3: 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Love you.
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0: have to give up the fantasy of being fitter than the fascists.
1: Deployment of GLP-1s is fascistic. They become necessary, are shaped by a world fixated on genociding fat people.
2: It's all about balance. And I think, you know, people like feeling good. It feels good to feel good.

0: swear that on November 3rd, we are going to go out and vote. You win with us and you get $5,000. It will be called the Trump dividend.
1: It's been a hell of a week, and we did it all right here together on the Chad Benson Show.
2: I can hear you. The rest of the world hears you. And the people who knocked these buildings down will hear all of us soon.
3: Have a super freaking awesome, believable day and stuff. Okay, bye.
1: Man, that was a long time ago, and at the same time. And speaking of that, as we talk about today, 9/11. Obviously, a quarter of a century has gone by, and I'm asking you, what do you remember from that day? Like, what do you remember where you were? Do you remember what you were doing at that moment in time? Do you remember who you're with? Because it's crazy to think about, you know, oh yeah, I remember where I was, and I remember who I was with, because a lot of times when we relive something, it's not in our minds and our memories, it's not really exactly how it is, but there are certain moments in time where you

0: remember. And I think for a lot of people, this is definitely one of those moments in time. In fact, all morning today, I've been texting back and forth my friend who lives in Italy, but we used to be business partners, and we were together that day, and it was crazy. And we haven't spoken, you know, we text back and forth every once in a while, but it's just one of those things where on this day, like the things that you remember. Let me know. Tweet at me. Text the program as well. Coming up, Jim Kennedy, Kennedy Institute of Public Policy Research, joins the program, Chad Benson Show.
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0: Batavia, Illinois, 2:40 in the morning. A woman sees a flashlight and a shadow outside her window. Police say the man in her backyard was a registered sex offender. A military court convicted him in 2024. 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He never met the woman in Batavia. 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
1: It is that time of the week. Talk to our good buddy Jim Kennedy, the Kennedy Institute of Public Policy Research. We talk a little politics. We talk a little pop culture. We talk about all kinds of stuff. And so last night, a couple nights, I get a text. I get a text from this guy named Jim Kennedy. And it says, hey, you, are you watching this? And I said, what, Jim? Is it happening in Seattle? Is it happening in Australia? Is it a bunch of guys smashing into each other playing football? And he's like, no, it's Trumpapalooza. And I said, I am not watching that, Jim. That is what you were doing before you decided you too weren't going to watch it. But boy, my $5,000 looks amazing. I put it right next to my, I don't know what you did with your check. It's right next to my Doge check and my other tariff check, Jim.
2: That's a good place to put it. I'm sure that it will generate great interest for you there. And you'll be wealthy beyond your means pretty soon. You'll be able to go to a Trump resort and spend the money there. Because I'm sure that's where he really wants you to spend the money. Yeah, I don't know what I'm going to do with my check yet. I just may use it for kindling for the winter. Because I'm sure it's going to be much more expensive for my electricity rates out here in California. So I may use it to start some fires in my fireplace to keep me warm. Or don't know yet. You know, maybe I'll use it to pay off all the interest on my credit cards or something. I don't know. I'll have to figure it out.
1: Jim, he tried to buy the election somewhat. That felt very bribery to me. First of all, you have no power to do this. And secondly, if you really wanted to do this because America deserves it, why'd you put some sort of caveat on it? Why don't you tell everybody to come back and give everybody the checks now?
2: Yeah, well, we can't afford to do the checks. Regardless of who wins, we can't afford to do it. It's about
1: Jim, we have brought in $700 gazillion, okay, in stuff.
2: Yes, thank you. I'm going to have to look up what exactly a gazillion is.
1: It is a lot.
2: It's a lot. It's got a lot of zeros. There's more zeros than Trump can count. I know that. But yes, like I said, $1.25 to $1.3 trillion with a T, not with a G or not with a B. $1 trillion, which we don't have because we already have $40 trillion of debt. This thing is not going to happen. And I didn't actually view it. And again, I tend to be a little bit more, I try to spin these a little differently. I don't exactly see it as him bribing voters. I'm simply seeing it as him offering an incentive that here's what could happen if you happen to vote for Republicans. Not that I necessarily am going to give you $5,000 to go vote for the Republicans. It's not really a cause and effect type of situation.
1: Oh, so but if that happened, let's say Biden came out and maybe I'll give you guys $5,000 if we win. How would you have looked at it that way?
2: Well, I would like to think I would have looked at it the same way, but I might not have.
1: Nah.
2: And I would still have said the same thing, that we can't afford it. Yeah. We don't have the money.

0: starts cascading through the economy, causing problems. Unfortunately, or fortunately, we've had a good jobs report come out last week, which means the economy is still relatively healthy, even with the $40 trillion. And it also means with an economy this healthy, you can't cut interest rates. And that's what Trump wants more than anything other than maybe peace in Iran. He wants an interest rate cut before the midterms so that he thinks that driving down interest rates will be a way for him to win, regardless if there's $5,000 coming behind it or not. And that's and he's not going to get that interest rate cut, and there's no way that they can do it with the economy still being as robust as it is.
1: You know, it is, I got to be honest, man. I'm not sure the economy is what they say it is. No offense to the Trump administration, because they've been nothing but transparent, he says facetiously. The reality is, I don't know if it is as great as they say it is. Now, it's great. It's the K-shaped. I mean, if you're retired and you're living off your 401k and you're, you know, and or you're a big CEO and, you know, that kind of stuff, yeah, it's a great thing. But if you're the average person, man, this doesn't feel like it's the economy that's booming. It feels like you're treading water, and guess what? They just handed you an anchor.
0: Right, but the thing I'm saying, though, is that the jobs report is solid, so that doesn't show that there's any contraction. Yes, things are still expensive, and people are still having affordability issues. And we've talked many times that affordability should be number one, number two, and number three on the agenda for Republicans to push going into the midterms as items that are going to that basically will turn the electorate and get them to vote for you, is basically working on ways to make life more affordable, because that is the number one thing you hear from people right now. So yes, things are still unaffordable, but at least at this point, they still have their job. I'm not saying it's an optimal situation, but it's better than it could be. And it's not a situation that will basically allow the Federal Reserve to cut interest rates. So that's kind of a conundrum right now. You've got a sort of good economy, but not so bad that you can cut rates, but not so good that people are really thriving and are looking at spending more. They're looking at spending a lot less right now because of the affordability issues.
1: Talking to Jim Kennedy, Kennedy Institute of Public Policy Research. We talk about, you know, stuff like politics, pop culture, and whatnot. Jim, I just want to let you know the Iran war is still going on, and oil is climbing high. Just in case, it's a kerfuffle. I know it's not really a war. I don't want to say that because, it's not really a war, but it kind of is. And I didn't know if you knew it was still going on. I just wanted to make you aware of it.
0: I did not know what's still going on. I really hadn't heard about it in the news, and oil's up. That's interesting. I'm going to have to go look into that. I didn't know that we were shooting tankers in the Gulf of – in the Straits of Hormuz either. And I also didn't know that the Houthis are kind of firing up their battle with the Saudis in Yemen. So, yeah, it's a real fun time over there, and it's affecting a lot of different things, including prices of oil, shipments, insurance rates. And lots of fun things in the Middle East.
1: Oh, it is fun indeed. We move from there to the NFL, pumped about the NFL being backed. I'm super excited about that. I know Trump has been saying that the ratings on the giant convention, Trumpapalooza, is beating the NFL ratings by a lot. But I'm going to say no on that. What's your take?
0: Yeah, I'm going to have to call BS on that. I'm sorry. There's just no way. The NFL is, I mean, it is, we've talked about it before, it is a sport that scares other sports into quitting their seasons. The PGA Tour, extremely popular, great demographic, great viewership, older, wealthy people. They wrap up their season before the start of the NFL season because they don't want to compete.
1: Yeah.
0: Most of the IndyCar series in America wraps up their season so they don't have to compete with the NFL. And that is what the juggernaut of NFL is. The only thing that goes up against the NFL is college football, and they play generally on different days, and that's why they can basically coexist. But outside of that, yeah, no, they're not beating the NFL. I'm sorry, President Trump, but that is not true. I'd like to see the numbers. If you think you can produce something that shows that you're accurate, but I'm calling BS on that one.
1: Jim, let's talk about some real stuff that matters. You and I always joke about Formula One. You know, you mentioned IndyCar. Dude, IndyCar's never been the same since it went sideways and they broke up and they fought, has it?
0: Not really. They've clawed most of their way back because the spinoff series didn't really wind up, didn't really pan out, and it did create quite a bit of a problem as far as chasing sponsors is really what that comes down to. Because especially in auto racing, without sponsorships, you don't really drive, and that's really what you need to keep this series afloat. And the teams need those sponsorships.

0: But yeah, they're pretty good. They're pretty close to getting it back. I remember Roger Penske's bought the Indy 500 racetrack, the Indianapolis Motor Speedway, and technically owns the race now. And it was Tony George who owned it at the time that caused the great schism in motor racing. So they still have that. I mean, they have that. So they've kind of put it back together. But yeah, racing in America has just been, it's kind of a thing that as the environmental movement comes along, it's just not nearly as popular as it certainly was in the 70s and 80s and even into the early 90s before the schism. But what's more popular than ever is Formula One right now. It is really at its heyday, because what they did finally in that series was they put together what's called a cost cap, which we see in, you know, sports like the NFL we talked about. They have a salary cap of how much you can spend.
1: Now, hold on. We're getting into the salary cap thing. Is that for, like, the team, or is that just for your two drivers?
0: No, the drivers don't count, nor do the top three highest paid executives. So the team principals don't have to take a cut. Guys like Adrian Newey, star designers, don't have to take a cut, nor do if you've got a star engine person, if you build your own engine, or a star marketing person or someone like that. Those aren't included. It's not the driver salaries. It's not the top three executives on your team. But everybody else is supposed to fall in under that cap. And then there's also things, I think some travel expenses are exempted. I think they figured out about 25% of the expenses are exempted from it for travel or for other things that are not included in the cost cap. But it really has brought costs down to the point where they can, plus with the great new TV contracts they've gotten and the worldwide popularity, and they're running more races, which means more money for the prize pools, they are profitable. Almost across the board now. And the thing is, with the cost cap being what it is teams are, almost all of them have enough sponsorship to be able to spend to the cost cap. Because what you used to have, you'd have teams like Ferrari that have basically unlimited budgets that would spend $350 million. They would literally show up with cars only for practice, cars only for qualifying, cars only for the race. They would bring engines for practice, engines just for the qualifying, engines just for the race. And those types of things are gone because it just doesn't work. And they also set in rules for how many engines you can bring and cars and things like that. But so it's kind of really leveled the playing field, because there used to be a really huge divide. I mean, baseball is kind of similar in the thing where you've got the rich markets like the Dodgers and the Yankees and the Mets. And then you've got the poorer markets like the Kansas City Royals and the Pittsburghs. And there's nothing wrong. It's just that they're much smaller markets, and they get very, very smaller amounts for their media rights than like the Dodgers, who get like $300 million a year. Kansas City probably gets $45
1: million. Yeah, but Kansas City, like 10 years ago, won the championship. The Mets spent $800 million. They couldn't win the Little League World Series.
0: And you are correct, and that shows if you properly spend the money under the salary cap or under what rules they do have in baseball, you can still win. The problem is, 3 years later, I think they were back in the basement because they couldn't sign the players and keep them. They all went off to better team or to other teams that would pay them a lot more money. So that, you know, so that basically is a difference there. And that's what, and they do have a luxury tax in baseball. And one of the big issues is, don't be surprised if we don't start the baseball season in 2027 on time, because there are going to probably be a lockout because the contract is up with the players. And there are a bunch of owners that want protection from themselves in a sense, and they want more equitable sharing of the pie, because the small market teams are not happy with the large market teams and the amount of revenue that they get from them in profit sharing that goes back to try to, you know, boost up the small market teams. And the players don't want them to get rid of the deferred money, which is what the Dodgers used to sign Shohei Ohtani, where they're paying him $70 million, but not really, because they're only paying him like about $20 million, and then $50 million goes into a deferred account, where he'll be the new Bobby Bonilla, and he'll get paid sometime around the turn of the next century, probably, or something like that.
1: It's going to be interesting, man. People want to check you guys, because if you guys don't know, Midterm Mondays, we're back here Mondays, but you want to check everything out with Midterm Mondays, reach out to Jim. Where do they go?
0: RightyJim.com for my daily brief, my newsletter, and my news feed, and my writings on various topics. And then, of course, Midterm Monday, www.midtermmonday.com. We're tracking the 70 key House races, which there are about 20 House toss-up races that will decide who controls the House of Representatives. They'll probably be the Democrats. The Senate, all 34 Senate races right now are covered right there, and it's probably looking like about 55-45% right now that the Republicans will control the Senate. And we also have all the gubernatorial races out there. Don't sleep on those. you know, that's important on who's going to run certain states. You're going to have the, you know, Democrats probably winning in California and states like Illinois and Massachusetts. But there's a lot of states. Iowa's got a very competitive race. You'd think it'd be a Republican, but it may not be. New Hampshire may retain a Republican governor or not. And there's lots of other ones that are very interesting. And those matter because those guys control a lot of the redistricting efforts and a lot of things that goes on in those individual states. And a lot of times, those are the people you'll see on the stage in 2028 or 2032, the presidential elections, because governor is a great path to becoming president, as we've seen historically.
1: Indeed. His name is Jim Kennedy. Jim, we'll talk to you on Monday for Midterm Monday. You have yourself a good weekend.
0: Thanks, Chad.
1: Coming up, we talk a little football, but first, kids, board capital. Chaos, craziness in the markets. Is AI about to pop? 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
5: The midterms are almost here, and Republicans could be in deep trouble. Polls show Democrats leading in key races. Tonight, Rob Finnerty on Newsmax reveals the growing threat from the DSA and the radical left. With less than 60 days to go, Finnerty says it's time for the GOP to hit the panic button. The House may go, and control of the Senate is up for grabs. Gas prices, mortgage rates, health care, and out-of-control national debt. Americans are angry, and the progressive left wants total control of Congress. Tallarico, El Sayed, AOC, Bernie Sanders. Finnerty reveals President Trump's secret plan to fight back and what you can do to help him. Don't miss Finnerty tonight at 8 p.m. Eastern on Newsmax. 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
8: I'm William Shatner. 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
5: 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Yeah. So what? 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
6: Crikey, is it a football game?
7: Birdie's under center. He takes. He wants Evans. He just puts it up. Give it to Mike. Mike's got it. He pulled it in for his first touchdown. 49ers, Mike Evans.
8: Yep. 49ers laid the wood to the Rams. Maybe you guys should have gone there earlier. We shall see. But week one is up and running. All right, it's time for me to give my picks of the week. It's going to be fun. Got some good games to start it out. So, 1-1 so far. Hawks got by the Patriots. Rams got absolutely obliterated down under. Start Saints, Lions. Go with the Lions on that one. Bengals, Bucks. I'm going with the Bengals. The kiddies to get it done. Colts, Ravens. Go with Colts. Crazy, right? Jags, Brown. Go with the Jaguars. Titans, Jets. Who wins? Nobody. But if somebody has to, I'm going to go with the Titans. Texans, Bills, best game maybe of the day. Best defense, great offense. I'm going to go with the Texans to get it done at home. And the reason? Defense. Defense, baby. Wins championships. Falcons, Steelers. Go with the Steelers in that one. I got the Panthers and Bears. I'm going to go with the Bears beating the Panthers. I got the Packers beating the Vikings. I got the Raiders beating the Dolphins, the Chargers over the Cards, the Eagles and Commanders. I'm going with the Eagles. I think the Cowboys get it done against the Giants. And Monday night, baby, I got the Chiefs over the Broncos. There you guys go. Your NFL picks in full effect. It is here, baby. I love that. Let me know how you do with your picks. 323-538-2423. At Chad Benson Show is your X, your Insta, which is Instagram. Your YouTube and Facebook as well. And if you missed any of the show, grab the podcast. Love hearing from all of you right here on the Chad Benson Show. Coming up, hour number two of the program. More on 9/11, 25 years later. What have we learned from that? Have we learned anything at all? Plus, we got more from the convention. Oh, how about that convention, kids? It's over. Did it help? Did anything change? Talk about that. Also, gas prices up. AI. Yeah, this time it was a bioweapon. We'll talk a bit about that. And we've got the Wheel of Surprise stories that we didn't get to. I just put them on the keys. Don't know where they land. And we just talk about them. And we got your urban word of the day. Hour number two straight ahead. Chad Benson Show.
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0: ABC News. I'm Chuck Severson. Food prices could go up more because the cost of getting it to you is going through the 18-wheeler's roof.
1: For the first time, diesel prices have hit $8 a gallon in California. You may say, well, gas prices are always more expensive in California than anywhere else. And yes, that's true, but a third of America's vegetables and two-thirds of fruit come from California. And high diesel prices mean you pay more to buy those goods. Truck drivers in California say the prices hurt.
2: You know, driving and stuff have been kind of hard for us because the gas prices so high.
1: High diesel prices also correlate to higher jet fuel and heating oil prices. Alex Stone, ABC News, Los Angeles.
0: President Trump on a weekend trip to Ireland for a golf tournament at a golf course he owns there says he thinks fuel prices will drop right after the November midterm elections and that the Iran war will end after the midterms, offering no explanation.
3: I think very soon. I think it'll be probably right after the midterms. They're trying to hold out as long as they can.
0: And of Iran?
3: They were 2 weeks away from having a nuclear weapon.
0: No word what evidence there is of that. The acting U.S. Navy Secretary confirms Iranian missiles hit U.S. aircraft in Jordan and Bahrain this week. More short-range missiles were fired into the sea today by North Korea, say South Korea and Japan. Those nations and the U.S. just ended joint military exercises. Allegations about the lone Lindsey Clancy holdout juror. ABC's Aaron Katursky.
4: Court documents show the man who we're not naming was accused in 2021 by his wife at the time of being abusive. Now, his divorce lawyer pushed back, describing him to us as a stand-up guy. Other documents more recently show that at the time the man was chosen for the jury, he was facing potential eviction. Massachusetts requires jurors to disclose whether they've been sued, arrested, charged, or served with a court order, raising a question of how the juror filled out his form and whether he was qualified to serve.
0: Listening to ABC News.
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0: A Los Angeles jury acquitted rapper Lil Durk Banks yesterday on federal charges for an ambush shooting 4 years ago. His attorney, Drew Findling, quoting lyrics from a song by his client.
6: If you remember what he said in that song, he said that they were trying to break him, take him, and keep him down. And they tried to break him, take him, and keep him down. And what happened today? He was found not guilty of all charges.
0: Durk remains in custody because he's facing a second federal trial for racketeering and firearms charges. Fessing up, the contractor and the reflecting

0: Pool snafu. ABC's Mary Bruce.
1: President Trump spent $15 million on these renovations, but soon after it was completed, the paint on the bottom of the pool started lifting to the surface. The president blamed vandals, but the New York Times reports the contractor on the project now acknowledges the damage was caused by mistakes they made themselves, that their plan was flawed, and so was its execution.
0: Paging Seinfeld's friend George Costanza over what he termed shrinkage. But in this case, it's the planet Mercury in our solar system. Scientists from the German Aerospace Center say Mercury's shrinkage may be 30% greater than previously believed. They say that represents a loss in diameter of as much as 14 miles, significant for a planet that is barely 3,000 miles across. Mercury has been shrinking for a long time because of internal cooling. Chuck Sievertson, ABC News.
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17: Yo, man.
16: Been thinking about this for a while, the 25th anniversary of 9/11. And sure, we can play clips from what happened that day, but most of us all remember. The one question I have for both of you guys is, now that we're here, what is your gut reaction this day? Just to everything that's going on in the country, to, it could be tributes you saw, it could be stories about the heroes of that day, but what's your overall gut, David?
18: I mean, my overall gut is it's wild how much the country came together that day to realize that there is a big bad out there that really hates us and is willing to pull off the unthinkable to try to tear us down. And I think, you know, it's easy to become really, really cynical when you pay attention to the news, the hot take machine out there, and all of that. And I'm trying to, you know, when you're in the muck and mire of it all, I'm just sort of thinking out loud here.
16: Yeah.
18: It seems like in some ways how divided we are right now, whether it's in the name of political correctness, of not wanting to be Islamophobic and all of that. Mm. I feel icky saying it. It's almost like, in a roundabout way, terrorism won. I'm not, but the thing is, though, in my everyday life, I don't see that. So I have to keep contextualizing it, that, like, okay, what's happening online? What's happening on cable news? What's happening on YouTube? Whatever. Podcast, yada, yada, yada.
16: Yeah.
18: There is a sort of entertainment factor to all of it that is not reflective of real life. But at the same time then, and I know Scott probably is going to have more to say on this, it is wild to me that you also have a guy like Zoran Mamdani, who was buddies with one of the unindicted co-conspirators of the 93 World Trade Center bombing, and then hired a guy as his chief counsel who defended Al-Qaeda, and then his buddies with that nut job Hassan Piker and all of that, is the mayor of New York City, this guy, 25 years later. I would never have guessed that that's where we got.
16: I don't think anybody
18: that's where we
16: that.
18: Would wind up.
16: Yeah. Yeah, that's true. Well, and by the way, we didn't plan on doing this to open the show.
12: No.
16: I sprung this on you like, what, 4 minutes ago?
12: Yeah.
16: Like, it just feels like different people have different reactions to today. And sometimes you're trying to figure out, all right, why is it I'm feeling the way that I'm feeling? Because I'm just ticked.
12: Oh, well, see, that's
16: I'm trying
12: how,
16: not to say pissed. I'm just saying I was pissed.
12: Yeah,
16: and I'm trying to figure it out.
12: Yeah.
16: But what was your gut today?
12: Well, I was pissed, too. Again, you know, you've jumbled thoughts on this day because I can clearly remember the togetherness it brought into this country, of which I don't know if we've ever seen again. The further we get away, the further we get away.
16: Mm-hmm.
12: Another thing we further get away from is, do you remember who did this to us? Do you have any memory of it?
16: Some people don't know.
12: Of the people who they were affiliated with and what the fringe part of Islam they were associated with. And we've got people who were, again, buddies with co-conspirators, or they themselves had said publicly some awful things concerning America and concerning the role that was played in what's going on. And this is another thing I go back to all the time. I think about this. You know, Trump's taking a lot of criticism for what's going on right now in the Middle East and how he is he's trying to turn back the clock and make sure that they don't have the ability and the capability to blow us to hell.
16: Yeah.
12: That they don't have that. And again, this whole novice idea that, well, that, you know, we just don't understand the religion and we just don't understand the people. And we just don't. When you're committed to destroying a population of a country, which they were, when they flew those planes into those buildings, killing all those people, that all of a sudden now we've got them running for Senate and being mayors of cities and city councilmen and congresspersons. I mean, what are we doing here?
16: So that was your gut.
12: Yeah, and again, I don't want to be labeled the Islamophobe here.
16: Why?
12: But at the same time, it's like, we got to hold some people responsible for some of the things. Yes.
16: Well, so it's like I'm having all these different emotions. There's part of it that's humbling when you hear the stories of people going back into the building and they ended up losing their life, but they were saving lives as they did it. It's you know, miraculous. And then you have heard like the last phone call someone made to their loved ones, and it's just heart crushing. And you think about, well, sure, Al-Qaeda, but you think then all the people that signed up for military service, like, we got to go fight this thing.
12: Yeah.
16: And I can remember at the time being 34, and I had one daughter and another one on the way. And you did feel like you just wanted to go fight this enemy. You didn't even know what it was the first day. They were trying to figure out who was responsible, all those things. And it was this feeling of, it was fear, man. Especially, you know, it was the two in the World Trade Center, and then it's the Pentagon, and another one goes down in Pennsylvania, and they're like, what is going on? And you're like, where's the next one going to happen? And no one knows what is happening. And then all of a sudden, you hear there's not going to be any gasoline. And you go, you're like, oh my gosh, I got less than a quarter tank. And now I'm waiting in line for like almost an hour to get gas. It was panic with people. And then the sacrifice so many made to sign up for military service, some gave their life for it. Mm-hmm. All of that's humbling. But yeah, the overwhelming feeling, though, as I'm watching the coverage, and I watch, you know, we watch legacy media to see what they're going to cover. And the whole open of Good Morning America covering this, the anniversary, Islam never mentioned. Al-Qaeda never mentioned.
12: Yeah.
18: Golly.
16: And I'm like, that's the freaking problem.
12: But see, right, and that's exactly where we are. Yeah.
16: But I thought, you know what, and I know Albert Mueller's not everybody's cup of tea, but I want to know, what's he going to say today? And part of what he said was, you know, as this took place, I'll paraphrase some of this, we were slow to understand it's a theological argument. And this is part of his briefing. There is a theological argument based on in Islam. And one of the things we see now is there is continuing confusion over that matter. Because behind all of it is the fact that Islam, classic Islam, Orthodox Islam, worldwide Islam divides the world into two different spheres. One of them is the world of Islam. That means under subjection to the Quran. That is where Islam has absolute supremacy. That's one part of the world. The other part is the world of war, the world of struggle, the world that Muslims have to bring into submission in order to complete their assignment to bring the entire world under subjection to the doctrines of Islam. No one wants to say it.
13: No.
16: But that's what it is. And the thing is, we were lied to by so many different people. And George Bush deserves a lot of credit for how he handled that whole tragedy. But one huge mistake, in a lot of people's opinion, including mine, was trying to say, it's a religion of peace. He did it again this week. He and Condoleezza Rice from his library. I don't know if you heard this.
14: I want you to talk about a couple of those events. You talked about going to the Islamic Center and trying to make sure that our Muslim American citizens knew that we didn't blame them for right. what had happened.
15: I also made it clear that Islam was a religion of peace, not a religion of war, and that these people subverted their religion.
16: No, they did not. No, they didn't. That's the thing. As far as individuals not responsible, no, they weren't responsible.
13: Yeah.
16: That's true. And, you know, Mueller also said, that's not to say that every Muslim maybe believes that. But overall, classic Islam, I mean, that's what it is. And Osama bin Laden didn't come up with that. He held a very radical vision of Islam. You could also make the argument that classical Islam is that.
18: But that was that. This was in the New Yorker. Remember that? What was that? This was 2015, I think, maybe.
16: Oh, yeah. I remember we were both talking about it at the time.
18: Yeah, it was what ISIS really wants is what it was called.
16: Yes.
18: And it goes through. I think it was written by the same guy who did Kingdom of Fear, who was a BBC journalist who had studied ISIS, who had been embedded with them and understood the history of it. And he says, you know, there's this talking point that they're not Islamic. They're very Islamic. They memorize the Quran. That's part of it. I mean,
16: yes.
18: And like you said, you can make the argument that, yeah, they have a very, very, very literal and strict view of their faith that, especially in America, most Muslims don't believe, don't follow in that way. But to say that they're just completely, you know, that they're completely freelancing all of it is also disingenuous or an outright lie.
16: Yes. Well, it also got enormous support, the attacks,
18: yeah.
16: with Muslims worldwide,
18: yeah.
16: including some in this country. You can't ignore that. You can't excuse it away. It is what it is. But that's the thing where I feel like we've failed, is just trying to say, well, this is just this fringy sort of thing. No. For those that are truly faithful, that's the vision. And if what, remember at the time, it's like, well, what did we do to cause this? It's our fault. Yeah. What did we do? What do you think Scotland, what, was trying to take out Muslims worldwide, and that's why Muslims infiltrated into Scotland now and have taken over all over the place? Or the UK, they were just so mean to the Muslims? No, that's absolute freaking nonsense. So that's the part where I hope the country can wake up, because you look at what's happened now. I mean, the attack is coming from the inside, and it's just an inch at a time.
13: Well,
16: it's a neighborhood at a time. It's a city at a time.
13: Gaining power in our established structures.
16: Yes.
13: You know, and being able to actually implement ideas and laws.
16: 100%.
13: I mean, this is something 25 years ago was not even fathomable.
16: Yeah. Right.
18: You know, it's wild about it, how much things have changed. Remember, Bill Maher used to do a show on network television.
13: Yep.
18: Politically Incorrect.
16: Yes.
18: he lost that show because somebody had called the 9/11 hijackers cowards. And he goes, well, I don't think that's fair. They're not cowards. They're willing to die for their cause.
17: Right.
18: And he just made that point. Done. And he,
17: right.
18: And now you have a guy running for Senate in Michigan, an Abdul El-Sayed, who begged somebody who said America deserved 9/11.
17: Yep.
18: And he is a nominee for the United States Senate.
17: Yep. Yes. That's wild,
19: and
17: man.
19: Could win.
18: He campaigned with a guy who said that America deserved it. You think about that. I would love to know what Bill Maher thinks of that.
13: And his position has not changed.
17: No, he's been very
13: doubled
17: consistent.
13: Down, if anything. Yeah.
17: Well, yeah, I mean, we've had that clip with him and Charlie Rose, and Charlie Rose is another one in the media trying to, oh, that's not so much. Yes, it is, Charlie.
13: Yeah, oh, yeah.
17: Well, other religions, no, Christians don't do this.
13: Yeah.
17: Hindus, Buddhists, no. It's just absolute nonsense, man.
18: You say Christians don't do this, and they're like, well, in 1500 and whatever. It's like, okay,
13: right.
18: We're talking about current day, right now.
17: Yeah. Oh, in 1500, when they were taking back the land that the Muslims had taken from them? That's what they're talking about? No, man.
18: I think it's more burning people at the stake in Europe, but yeah.
17: Man, oh, man.
13: Yeah, I might have something to do with it.
17: But that's the thing. And that whole, you know, we'll never forget, a lot of people forgot.
19: Yep. Or never knew.
17: Exactly. Yeah. More on that, your feedback, and the five stories we're watching today, straight ahead.

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0: The Markley Van Camp and Robbins Show. Jamie Markley, David Van Camp, Scott Robbins, and now the five stories we're watching today.
1: All right, number five, the Senate Leadership Fund is finally spending money for the Texas Senate race. The Texas PAC just reserved $50 million for Ken Paxton. They're sending some reinforcements here because that weird little guy, James Tallarico, is, well, in some polls, he's leading by like 3 points. Now, I still don't believe it, but I think, you know, they need to take it seriously.
2: Yep.
3: I would say this, man. We had the clips of him trying to excuse everything he said in the past away.
1: Yeah.
3: He's slick at that.
1: He is. But how many times can you hear the guy say, yeah, look, I missed the mark? How many times can you hear that before people's BS detectors go off?
3: Most people will never hear it more than once because they're not in it like us. Yeah. And they're easily fooled. We know that.
1: All right, number four, the Houthi rebels effectively completed their rapid push to take control of Yemen's Red Sea coastline, tightening their grip on the world's most important, or one of the world's most important shipping routes, and delivering a dramatic boost to their backers in Iran. And meanwhile, number three, U.S. diesel prices hit a new record of over $6 a gallon nationwide. This is a red alert moment.
3: Oh, yeah.
1: Yeah, especially for the Republicans in the midterms.
3: Yep.
1: Because, yeah, we're going to start feeling that at the grocery store right around November.
3: Yeah.
1: Not good. Now, number two, consumer prices rose at a 3.4% annualized rate last month. That's the same pace as July. However, this means, so it's not going up dramatically, but it means that the Federal Reserve might move to increase interest rates again. That red light is flashing, fellas.
2: Yeah, it is.
1: Yeah. Yeah.
2: House
1: and then,
2: on fire.
1: Number one, of course, is the 25th anniversary of September 11th, and victims at the name reading ceremony, family members of victims, they actually spoke out pretty stunning moments, saying, hey, we got to move to hold Saudi Arabia accountable for this.
3: Yeah, play the clip right here if you want it. Here you go.
4: But how can it be 25 years and still we have no justice for the role that Saudi Arabia played in your murder? Yes, we finally made it into a court and have proved that the Kingdom of Saudi Arabia fomented a rancid culture of anti-American terrorism around the globe and then sent its agents to support the radical Islamist hijackers so they could attack you and all of our loved ones. But for 25 years, administration after administration, including leaders in front of us here today, chose to protect the Saudis instead of standing with the 9/11 families.
3: Oh, yeah. Not on blame her for saying it.
1: Well, and during these festivities, during these ceremonies, it's a somber event.
3: Yeah.
1: People crying, obviously, because they're remembering their loved ones who have been lost. And then you see a clip of AOC and Zoran Mamdani laughing with each other, having some fun.
3: Unbelievable.
1: Yeah. Those are the top five stories that we're watching today, Scott.
2: Okay. 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
3: Saudi Arabia has got a lot of money.
1: Mm-hmm.
3: A lot of people believe that's what it comes down to.
1: Yeah.
3: More than anything else.
1: Oh, yeah, and then global oil
3: is
1: a big part. That's why administrations of both parties have sort of said, well, we're not going to go down that road.
3: Yeah. Oh, one story we got to get to. The one holdout juror in the Clancy trial. Holy mackerel. The left's freaking out. We'll get to that. And what's your story straight ahead?

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0: All right. The Markley, Van Camp, and Robin Show. I'm Jamie Markley, the Gen Xer. David Van Camp, the millennial, the sexy boomer. That's Scott Robbins. Got a great clip of Gayle King with a juror from the Clancy trial coming up in a few. On this anniversary, 9/11, Abby Phillip doesn't know what Islamism is.
1: Yeah, she got really mad at Senator Ted Cruz because Ted Cruz warned about the dangers of Islamism, which is extremism. And so Abby brought in commentator Noah Rothman to defend that statement. How dare you?
0: Okay.
2: So there's commentary, obviously, about socialism, communism. We've been talking about that. But the real theme there was Islam as the enemy. Why? Why? Why is an entire religion an enemy?
3: Because his eyes are open. He's been paying attention. This is sharp elbow politics. It's tough rhetoric. I get it, why anybody's offended by it. But he's giving as good as he got. He's talking about Mamdani, as well as El Sayed, but mostly Mamdani.
2: Why is the religion in and of itself being described as the enemy of the United States?
3: You're putting words in his mouth there.
2: Terrorists are terrorists. I'm asking why Ted Cruz and you seem to want to make an entire religion
3: You're putting words in my mouth, and I can't say it enough. The people who support radical Islamist violence are the people he's talking about.
2: He didn't say radical Islamist violence. He said Islamism. That's what he said.
3: He didn't say Islam.
2: What does that mean?
4: He didn't say Islam. Exactly.
3: You know the definitions.
2: Well, excuse me. So you're saying radical Islamic terrorism.
3: Islamism is not the same, just like Palestinianism and being pro-Palestine are not the same thing.
2: That is a ridiculous argument.
3: I'm surprised you've never encountered
2: that
3: it.
0: Yes. You do this for a living?
1: Yeah, you don't know what Islamism is?
0: Wow.
1: I mean, dude, cut two here. This is 2016 Hillary Clinton talking about that.
0: Okay.
5: And I have clearly said that we face terrorist enemies who use Islam to justify slaughtering innocent people. And, you know, whether you call it radical jihadism, radical Islamism, I think they mean the same thing. I'm happy to say either, which is so evil and is got to be denounced by everyone, regardless of religion.
6: Remember when Hillary Clinton sounded normal? Somewhat?
1: Oh, and that...
0: You can get a lot of Democrats, comparatively speaking, that have been around for a while sounding normal if you just go back.
6: Isn't that weird?
1: That was 10 years ago.
6: I know.
1: 10 years ago.
6: Yeah, 10 years.
1: She was talking about that. And the reason she was talking about it, though, and maybe this is why Abby Phillip is offended that you would criticize Islamism. And the reason they were talking about it is because it became really controversial that the Obama administration was really...

0: experiences, including multiple deployments and decades of research, have led me to a more important realization. It wasn't radical Islam that attacked the United States. It was just Islam. And more importantly, that virtually no society that has seen a large influx of Islam has remained intact and otherwise survived it. Islam is the problem. And I realize how uncomfortable it is for Americans to speak in absolutes. And there may be outliers, but at large scale, Islam has never resulted in a society that embraces and appreciates human liberty. In the wild, Islam at scale destroys liberty, and it doesn't foster and build it. It is a political ideology doctrinally dedicated to the conquering and subjugation of all non-Muslims. Mm-hmm. But people in America do not...
1: We don't want to be Islamophobic.
0: Mm-hmm. Oh, I totally understand what he's saying. I guess it takes guts to say it. Mm-hmm. Some people are out there doing it. Abby Phil, I just... We'll see what you say if sometime down the road you're forced to wear a head covering. Right. Go somewhere where that's the rule and see what happens. Yeah. I don't see women signing up to do that.
1: Well, no.
0: Yeah, anyway, more on that later. We got to get to the Gayle King audio.
1: Yeah. So the Lindsey Clancy juror, Paula Devlin, was on CBS Mornings and just completely blew Gayle King's mind.
0: If you haven't heard this yet, this is something.
2: I'm curious about the jurors themselves, because we know it was 9 women, 3 men. What was the age range? What was the racial makeup? I haven't heard any of that. What was it?
3: 70-ish to 22.
2: Mm-hmm.
3: And one person of color, and then everybody else was white. A lot of the jurors had children.
2: Uh-huh. And one person of color, was a person of color a woman or a man?
3: A man.
2: A man. Is a holdout juror a person, a black man?
3: Yes.
2: A black man is a holdout juror?
3: Yes.
2: Well, I have to sit with that for just a second. Was there...
4: Why?
2: Was there any specific evidence that swayed you?
1: That is
0: instant replay. Let's go back to the game film.
2: Is a holdout juror a person, a black man?
3: Yes.
2: What? A black man is a holdout juror?
3: Yes.
0: Is your hearing okay?
1: Yeah.
0: How's the? She already said it. Yes.
2: Well, I have to sit with that for just a second.
0: Well, I guess you do.
4: Why? Why do you have to sit with that for a second?
0: She's shocked.
4: Why?
0: How could a black man be the lone? We thought it was Whitey.
1: Which now that is hilarious enough that she's just shocked that like apparently black dudes would be okay with
4: independently thinking.
0: We thought it was a guy rooted in the patriarchy and white supremacy.
1: Yeah, and then the other thing is what's been pointed out is remember that reporter? She got booted from the trial because she had known Lindsey Clancy. And was supposed to be writing an article about that. And she got booted because she was videoed, smiling and laughing and mugging for the camera, all that.
0: Right.
1: But she had recorded something on social media in which she was describing the breakdown of the jury by demographics. And she described that guy as a fabulous black man. And so people are wondering, were there 9 insufferable women, white women in Massachusetts, harping on a gay black man for not understanding the justice system for 7 days?
0: Oh, man.
1: If that gets confirmed, then I might die from a hilarity overdose.
0: And either way, really, because I'm picturing this in my head, if it's your, strong, traditional black man that's like, no. She killed those kids.
1: Yeah.
0: Heck no.
4: Right.
0: That's hilarious because you can tell because some of the most racist people are the rich white liberals.
1: Yeah.
0: And I don't know what their financial situation is. But it's like, let's explain it slower to this guy.
1: It's not that they don't want to help. It's they don't know what to do.
4: I thought the same thing, David. Exactly. The great Joe Biden clip.
0: Yeah. Oh, that's incredible. Oh, my God.

0: Yes, all right, more on that a little bit later. It's time. We do it a couple of times a day. Go around the table. It may not be the biggest story out there, but it caught your attention. You want to bring it in. David, today, what's your story?
1: Chris Cuomo was doing his show from the midterms convention. He got interrupted while he was interviewing James Carville.
0: Really?
1: Yeah, got interrupted by a cop.
0: No. No way.
2: James Carville was there?
1: No, he was, you know, he was Skyping in from his bed.
2: He was laying down on his bed. Yeah.
0: Okay. All right, roll it.
3: The last thing I want in this entire world, if I'm Mike Rogers, is for Trump to be the central part of the campaign.
4: Jimmy,
3: that's the last
4: hold on one second. Hold on, Jimmy. Jimmy, hold on one second. There. Jimmy, hold on one second. Can I help you?
5: The alarm is going off downstairs.
4: Okay.
5: So they called us. They thought someone was breaking in.
4: There's a police officer here. There's an alarm going off. She wanted to make sure we're not breaking in. Do I look like I'm breaking in, officer?
5: You do not.
4: Thank you for coming and doing the job.
5: You're welcome.
4: I'm not going to have you come on TV because you look better than I do. Keeping it real, Jimmy. Keeping it real.
3: That's it.
4: I thought it was. I thought it was. I thought it was the Trump goons coming to get me.
0: Hilarious.
1: Yeah.
0: I just love too this straight down the middle news guy. You know, journalist. Jimmy. James Carville. Does everyone call him Jimmy?
1: I guess.
2: No, just his close friends. Yeah.
0: Got it.
1: Okay. It is funny, too, because on the one hand, yeah, there's that, like, macho guy thing that he's trying to pull off. Mm-hmm. On the other hand, I did see some security at the convention. Pretty hot police officers there.
0: Yeah, they were attractive. There's no doubt about it. But the fact that he just slides in there, you look better than me. A little wink. You know I lift weights, right?
2: Yeah, that guy.
0: I work out a lot.
2: Yeah. Interviewing him.
0: Next day he shows up in a tight t-shirt.
2: Oh, yeah.
0: Always broadcast.
2: Right. He's ripped.
0: All right, Scotty, what do you got for your story?
2: Kind of a crazy story here. Thousands of Michigan residents discovered their newly issued enhanced driver's license and state ID cards, bizarrely, featured a stranger's face when they opened the mail and looked at their license. Approximately 8,200 cards that were created on August the 26th were misprinted because of an error by the state's vendor, according to Michigan Secretary of State's office. One woman said, I opened it up, and I took a look at it, and in the corner, you got the little picture of yourself in the corner, too?
0: Yeah.
2: On those things? It was a black guy. What? That's not me. She said, then I looked at the other particulars, like date of birth and this, and that was all wrong, too.
0: Wow.
2: So I'm like, what's going on? Apparently, this picture of this little black guy in the corner of this driver's license was like a test run where they just stuck it there, and instead somebody screwed it up, and so 8,200 people now have the IDs with the little black guy in the corner.
0: He was the lone juror. Yeah. They've outed it. You know that's what happened.
2: That would be quite startling, though. You wait all that time, you get in the mail, and you look at it and go, wait a minute, that's
0: hey,
2: not me. Who
0: what's
2: is
0: going
2: that?
0: On? For my story, it's kind of an update. It's more to the story that I mentioned yesterday. We were, you know, in a break, and I'm looking at different news, and it was like the third story at Fox News, and it was Aaron Rodgers talking about Danica Patrick. I'm like, you care about this? Both of you guys, like, yeah, I want to hear it. Oh, yeah. There's more to this that I did not know is he was doing this interview. Apparently, not only Danica Patrick, but another ex of his, Shailene Woodley.
2: Yep, remember that one.
0: He talked about her, too,
2: mm-hmm.
0: And I'm saying her first name right.
2: I think
0: I know she's
2: right.
0: An actress.
2: Yeah.
0: Shailene?
2: Shailene, I think. Shailene, I don't know.
0: Well, she called it the darkest, hardest time of her life, dating Aaron Rodgers. It was really awful, traumatic. She went on to say, like, lost her soul and her happiness. Aaron Rodgers was then in this interview saying, hey, listen, we got engaged December 2020. And she told me, hey, before we get married, I got to go bleep this guy, have sex with him. She told Aaron Rodgers that.
2: Wow. Well, that's honesty. That's right up front. You know, you want an honest relationship with the person you're going to marry.
0: So I don't think it was an open relationship.
2: No, I just say you got to be honest with them, yeah.
0: She's got to go do that. What does that say to Aaron Rodgers?

0: a deal breaker.
1: I'm suffering in this area. It's right. Not enough.
0: Right. That's a deal breaker.
2: That's
3: well,
2: not
3: it's
2: good.
3: Hollywood. It's show business, you know?
1: Man, oh, man. But anyway, and I told you what he had said about Danica Patrick. She was not fun to be around, all of that. But he had a message for both of them where he said, the height of their fame is when they were with me. They get clicks when they say my name because I'm a lightning rod. People actually give a bleep. Stop talking about me. You're not relevant. Move on with your life.
0: Dang.
3: Wow. That's scorching, too.
1: Holy smokes. That's something, huh?
3: Yep.
1: All right. I know we got to get to news update for you and Nimrod's of the News coming up.

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6: The DEA has seized over 2,000 pounds of meth that was poorly concealed in a shipment of cabbages. This was in the Rio Grande Valley coming across the border. And, yeah, by poorly concealed, it means, like, just under, like, the leaves. They just wrapped cabbage leaves around bags of meth.
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9: When the going gets tough.
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5: All right. Nimrods, the news. We go to Florida. You got 3 drunk dudes. Taylor Smith, 22, Eldris Diaz, 21, and Ellen Kustick, 19. They're only wearing underwear outside of a Waffle House.
7: Okay.
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9: From ABC News, I'm Chuck Severson. The price of a tank of diesel fuel is literally $1,000 pain in the wallet in California.
10: One fill-up was over $1,000. And when these prices just skyrocket like this, it takes food out of the mouths of your children.
9: An Arizona trucker, food prices could go up because the price of diesel in California is at least $8 a gallon, a state that provides Americans with a third of their vegetables and two-thirds of their fruits. President Trump, on a weekend trip to Ireland for a golf tournament, says he thinks fuel prices will drop and the Iran war will stop right after the November midterm elections, offering no explanation.
11: I think very soon. I think it'll be probably right after midterms. They're trying to hold out as long as they can.
9: Also not offering evidence of this claim about Iran.
11: They were 2 weeks away from having a nuclear weapon. If they had it, they would have blown up Israel, they would have blown up the Middle East, and they would have hit some of Europe's. In my opinion, Europe's cities.
12: Thousands are expected to protest the visit, upset over the situation in Gaza and Trump's war with Iran.
13: The majority of the people of Ireland don't want them here.
12: Others say the relationship with Washington is too important to risk.
14: I think it's important that the bond with our good friends, the United States, stays strong.
9: ABC's Marcus Moore traveling with the president in Dublin. Mr. Trump flew on the new Air Force One, given to him by the Qatari government. The acting U.S. Navy secretary confirms Iranian missiles hit U.S. aircraft in Jordan this week. ABC's James Longman.
15: The acting U.S. Navy secretary says the Iranians, quote, blew the hell out of Bahrain over the last few months. That's where the Navy's Fifth Fleet is based. It raises serious questions about the long-term U.S. presence there.
9: More short-range missiles were fired into the sea today by North Korea, say South Korea and Japan. The nations and the U.S. just ended joint military exercises, which North Korea considers a provocation. You're listening to ABC News.
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9: Cheers outside a Los Angeles courthouse after a jury acquitted rapper Lil Durk Banks yesterday on federal charges for an ambush shooting 4 years ago. His attorney, Drew Findlay.
17: 22 months ago, Durk and I made an agreement that we would make history with the greatest verdict in this country, and it happened today.
9: Durk remains in custody because he's facing a second federal trial for racketeering and firearms charges. Leaders of India, Iran, Russia, and China have been meeting in New Delhi about trade, investments, and global troubles. With concerns of child safety online, California has enacted laws to strengthen safeguards for children and teens.
0: On Thursday, California Governor Gavin Newsom signing 13 pieces of legislation, including creating what he says are the strongest companion chatbot regulations in the country. Dubbed Adam's Law after 16-year-old Adam Rain, who committed suicide last year after months of confiding in ChatGPT. The law includes crisis protocols, parental controls, and notifications if a child turns off safety settings. Jacqueline Lee, ABC News, Los Angeles.
9: Young people are spending more of their filthy lucre in regular installments, says ABC's Jim Ryan.
18: Subscription spending is up nearly 7% over the past year, with many households prioritizing entertainment and retail subscriptions in their budgets. According to the Bank of America Institute, the fastest growing group of customers is Gen Z.
9: Chuck Sievertson, ABC News.
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9: All right. Countdown today in honor of the heroes of 9/11. Yes, songs with hero in the title. And as always, we rank it by, okay, how big a song was it chart-wise, or how iconic is the song, 1 to 10? Does it stand the test of time, 1 to 10? How much do you personally like it, 1 to 10? Put it all together, and we have our list. Strong list.
31: Yeah. Oh, yeah.
9: Well, that wasn't very convincing, David.
31: Yeah. Yeah, I mean, it's all right. It's all right.
9: Yeah.
31: No, I think it's a good list. Yeah.
9: It is.
31: It's solid.
9: Yes. I mean, I think, as always, if you're ranking your favorite songs, it's a little bit different. Because some of your favorite songs might be some that either weren't a hit or weren't that well-known, whatever. But it's still fun to count them down. The number is 1-888-485-MVCR. And who's up first?
31: We got Mary in Delaware getting in first.
9: All right. Oh, yeah.
31: Hi, Mary.
35: Hey, guys. Hey, no technical difficulties today?
31: Doesn't sound like it, no.
35: Okay.
9: So far, so good.
31: What, here? No.
35: So, today, I'm going to go with, on this Never Forget 911 Day, I'm going to go with Heroes by David Bowie.
31: Yep.
9: Good song.
27: Number 4.

0: By the way, did you play that at Top 40?
1: No.
0: Was that a hit at Top 40?
1: I don't think so.
0: Okay.
1: That's a classic. I mean, it's certainly a test of time. Everybody knows that song.
0: It's been used in a ton of commercials.
1: Oh, yeah.
2: Oh, yeah.
1: Yeah. I like that song. Me too.
0: Okay.
1: I wish I could swim like the dolphins. Swim.
2: Yes.
1: Yeah. My favorite lines from the song. Yes.
0: That's hilarious.
1: David and I came up the same one at the same time.
3: All right, David, who's next?
2: Well, yeah. Yeah, it was not a hit. All right. I was trying to defend David Bowie here, but now I'm not going to be able to do it.
0: I didn't think it was.
1: No, yeah. Not a big hit. You played it at rock radio, though, right?
3: No.
1: Oh, really? I thought you guys played it there.
3: No. Huh. It didn't test for crap, meaning, yeah. You know, you put it out there for people, and they're like, nah, I really don't like it.
1: A lot of rock bands cover it.
3: They do.
1: Yeah. So it must be popular in the musician circle.
3: Yes.
1: Yeah.
3: I would say that's true.
1: Mm-hmm.
3: All right. Who's next?
2: We got Woody in Vancouver. Hey, Woody.
4: Hey, guys. Love your show. Oh, man. Wait. I hate being interrupted. Honey, who is it?
5: The Trump goons.
2: The Trump goons. Oh, no.
3: That's hilarious.
4: Yes. Me.
2: Yes.
1: Yes, they're after you. The Trump goons.
3: A reference to the airport last night, yes.
1: Yeah.
3: Well played, Woody.
4: Thank you. My song, Foreigner, Jukebox Hero.
1: Oh, yeah.
3: Well, it's a walk-off for Woody.
6: Number one. Jukebox Hero, don't stop in the eye. It's a Jukebox Hero.
3: Okay, that was a huge hit. A test of timer.
1: Yeah.
3: And I think everybody likes it to some degree.
2: I like it, but I can't help but laugh because it is just really corny song. It is... like, absurdly. He had one guitar. Come on.
3: Yes.
1: Oh, yeah.
3: It's like every kid's dream, David. Why are you a dream killer?
1: It was the anthem, though.
2: I believe that song was written when the songwriter was 12.
3: Okay.
1: When my daughter was little, and I would have that song on in the car or whatever, she would say, she thought it was Juice Box Hero for a long time.
3: Really?
1: Like the little juice boxes the kids get in kindergarten.
3: Hilarious. Oh. I got to tell you, so... I mentioned I saw my buddy Damon and Lynyrd Skynyrd over the summer, and he told me, because they're doing the Double Trouble tour with Foreigner,
1: mm-hmm.
3: And he's like, seriously, dude, don't miss Foreigner. I'm buddies with their singer, Louis Maldonado. And I'm like, okay. He goes, here's the crazy thing. I've been friends with that dude for 25 years. And he goes, and I'm telling you, he will be the best guitar player at that place tonight. I'm like, okay. Dude, none of us knew he could sing. He was a backup guitarist in Foreigner. And when Kelly Hansen decided to retire, and they were looking, and he started singing, they're like, oh, my gosh. And so we made sure to get there for Foreigner. That dude is amazing.
1: That's crazy.
3: As a vocalist. Yeah, he's great.
1: Yeah.
3: And it's cool because Lou Gramm comes out, at least the show I was at, and did this whole thing and thanking the guys that were on stage to keep like the spirit of Foreigner alive because there's no original members out there. It was a cool experience, man. Really enjoyed
1: it. Did Lou sing some songs?
3: He came out for the very last song.
1: How do you do?
3: I wasn't there for the because we were doing the backstage thing with Skynyrd.
1: All right.
3: So anyway. Yeah, but I think it was really well done.
1: That's cool.
3: And now on with the countdown, David.
2: All right, let's talk to Randy. Hey, Randy.
7: Yes, sir.
2: What you think?
3: What you thinking, Randy, for a hero song?
7: Well, first of all, happy Somber Friday for you guys. The song is not very popular, but it was Sammy Hagar's Remember the Heroes.
3: Dude, I love that song. Great call. Yes.
7: Me too.
3: Yep. Rock Radio did play that. You know what album that on?
1: It's from the 80s.
3: Yes, you can tell.
1: And it's not the Hampton album, is it?
3: No.
1: Okay.
3: It's Three Live Box.
1: Oh, yeah, okay.
3: Yeah.
1: Yeah, with the keyboard.
3: Yes.
1: Flourishes in the background.
3: Yeah, it was like every producer and label was telling rock bands, you got to have a little keyboard in there to make it radio friendly.
1: Yeah.
3: Dio still hates Rainbow in the Dark for that.
1: Yeah. I think it adds to Rainbow in the Dark.
3: No.
1: Yeah, I just think I like it. I like that song.
3: Yeah, I like that song.
1: Yeah.
3: I think it would have been fine without that.
1: You're right now.
3: Yeah.
1: All right. Ronnie James Dio can sell it, man.
3: Oh, dude.
2: Well, he can sell anything.
3: Yeah, no doubt.
1: Sing a cereal box and sound convincing.
3: Well, remember, he did that Budweiser ad.
1: Oh, yeah, that's right. That's right.
3: Singing "This One's for You."
1: Yeah.
3: Hilarious. All right. Songs with Hero in the title for the Friday Five. And who's next, David?
2: Let's talk to John in Deep Blue, Connecticut. Hey, John.
8: Hey, good afternoon or good morning, gentlemen. Happy 9/11. All right.
1: Yeah.
8: I don't know what the appropriate greeting is.
1: Yeah, I know.
3: Yeah, everybody,
2: just doesn't want to say the wrong thing, but we get
1: right. Yeah, we understand.
8: Well, I'm in my 25th year of injury time because I was supposed to be at that conference at Windows on the World, but the early bird discount check didn't arrive in time, and so my company wouldn't pay full boat, and here I am.
3: Wow.
1: That's incredible, man. That's incredible. Yep. Wow.
8: I know.
1: You would have been
8: there. I'm off from the Netherlands. Didn't get there in time. Yeah, I know that.
1: Oh,
8: I had several friends who unfortunately were.
2: Oh, gosh.
8: So, it's not an entirely bad day for me. Very bad day for a lot of people.
1: Yeah, no kidding.
3: No kidding, man. Well, thanks for sharing that story,
8: dude. American. Oh, believe me, it's my pleasure.
3: Yeah.
8: So, since I'm here in the vicinity of Ground Zero, I thought we have to have an American artist today. So I'm going with Heroes and Villains by the most American band there is, the Beach Boys.
1: Yeah.
3: Oh, yeah, man. Scott, you were saying Beach Boys fans love this song.
1: Oh, yeah. Boy, I had a couple of buddies of mine that are huge Beach Boy guys.
2: Wow. And Kiss ripped them off for "I Was Made for Loving You."
3: Hold on a second. Now I got to hear it again.
2: For love. Kiss, Cracker, your audio ripped off the Beach Boys.
3: I've never heard that before.
1: Once the seed is planted in my head, I can't help but hear it now.
3: No kidding.
2: That's the first thing I heard.
3: Okay,
1: wow.
3: After that, this is the perfect place to call timeout. It really is.
1: Mind blown right now.
3: Yes, no kidding. And, of course, Kiss from New York, kind of wild. Anyway, all right, Songs with Hero in the title, the number 1-888-485-MVCR, and we'll kick it off next.

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0: The Markley, Van Camp, and Robbins Show. Jamie Markley, David Van Camp, Scott Robbins. Okay. We got the Robbins trifecta coming up. News update. The 9/11 remembrance, 25th anniversary. We're doing songs with Hero in the title. We've had some great ones, as number one was Foreigner's Jukebox Hero. Still looking for number two and number three. Heroes from David Bowie at four. Also looking for five. We've had some really good honorable mentions from the Beach Boys, Sammy Hagar, and the Beach Boys brought a different conversation.
1: Yeah.
0: Which was, I guess I should play it again.
1: Well, because David recognizes.
0: Oh, you got the mashup. Yeah. All right, kill mine.
1: So, okay,
0: go for it.
1: So it's the song is Heroes and Villains by the Beach Boys. And as soon as I heard it, I said, I was made for loving you by Kiss.

0: the same sort of ascending thing. Now, a co-writer of the song and the producer of the song, Vinny Poncia, said, yeah, we were heavily immersed in 1960s surf rock and pop sounds produced by groups like the Beach Boys during that era.
1: Wow.
0: So it may have been a subconscious thing, rather not like they're going to rip off this song, but they totally heard that song and it stuck in their minds.
1: That's crazy.
2: Mm-hmm. Isn't that something?
1: Yes.
2: Well, I mean, I've heard that before. I mean, guys do it and they rip something off. They don't even know they did. Yeah. It just happened because they were listening to a lot of that particular type of music.
1: Dude, I don't want to spend too long on it, but there was one time I started humming. It was different lyrics, and I was just going, da-da-da-da-da-da-da. And I'm like, what is that? Yeah. Is that somewhere? Did I just come up with that? What was that? And you couldn't. You're like, I've never heard it.
2: Mm-hmm.
1: Dave was like, dude, that's the Muppets.
2: Yeah, the Muppets.
1: That's Phenomenon. I'm like, oh, yeah, that is that. I hadn't heard it in years.
2: But so you, when you were going to publish a song the same way, people stopped you and said, no, that's Phenomenon.
1: I don't think I was going to publish that one.
2: It's not Markley's Musing.
1: No.
2: Okay.
1: No. No, I don't think so. All right, now back to the countdown.
0: All right, let's talk to Matthew calling in from San Antonio. Hey, Matthew.
3: Hey, guys, how's it going?
1: Good, great, Matthew. How are you?
3: A little under the weather today, but not too bad, not too bad. Fighting some allergies.
0: It's going
1: you
0: around.
1: And Van Camp both.
2: Yep.
3: Yeah, I know how he feels. Of course, I don't have, I know Scott doesn't like the talk about, you know, loose valve and stuff like that.
2: No, no, no, none of that. No, no. If that's ailing you, you keep it to yourself, okay? Yeah.
3: I don't have any of that.
2: Okay, that's good. No, I'm glad to hear.
3: No. Yeah, no Hershey squirts. Anyway.
2: Okay, here we go. Okay.
3: All right, my choice for the day. My Hero by Foo Fighters.
2: Yeah.
1: Yes.
4: Number two.
1: You just saw it live in concert.
2: The whole audience, 62,000 people singing the song along with the Foo Fighters. There
0: goes my hero. Matthew calling in is Andre, so producer's hero. He loves the Foo Fighters.
2: He does.
1: Oh, yeah, he's got the rock horns out the whole bit. He's banging head.
2: Freaking right.
0: I think that's fine as number two. It's a huge song. I mean,
1: it is. Yeah, big.
0: Test of Time is there.
1: Yes. Totally
0: I don't
1: agree.
0: Hate the song at all. I don't even hate the Foo Fighters. It's just like, I don't understand.
1: It's all right.
0: I don't understand the hyper fandom is all.
1: I'm with you on that. Nothing wrong with it.
2: It was there.
1: But I mean, it's not like I hear Foo Fighters go, oh, no.
0: Yeah.
1: It's not like some of the others. Yeah. All right. Who's next?
0: Let's talk to Dave in Michigan. Hey, Dave.
5: Hey, happy Friday, guys, from the shore of Saginaw Bay. You know, I got to say, you guys are radio heroes, totally worthy of the noon to three slot from the sainted Rush Limbaugh.
1: I don't know about Dave, but man, that's very nice. By the way, you live in one of the most beautiful areas in the country.
2: Definitely.
5: I'm looking at a very pretty scene out on Saginaw Bay right now. But, you know, what I was going to go with somehow did not make your list. Mark Knopfler, local hero. I don't know how that happened. But, you know, so let's go with I Need a Hero, Bonnie Tyler.
2: Oh, gosh.
1: Oh, yeah.
2: Holding up for a hero.
1: Yeah. I don't know the Mark Knopfler hero song.
0: I don't either.
1: Do you know it, Scott?
2: Ah.
1: Okay. I have to look it up. Because there's a good chance that it will annoy David. I just want to hear it. Bonnie Tyler. Now the late, great Bonnie Tyler.
2: Yeah.
1: You like Bonnie Tyler?
2: Well, you know.
1: You played a lot of her songs?
2: Not a lot, but I played three. Well, two, actually. But Total Eclipse of the Heart and that one.
1: Wait a second. They were like,
2: I didn't play It's a Heartache.
1: Okay.
2: That was before my time.
1: Got it. We played that at country.
2: I could hear that.
1: Yeah.
2: Yeah.
1: All right. What are we still looking for? Oh, three and five. Yeah. Okay. Who's next, David?
0: All right. We got Kyra in Nebraska. Hey, Kyra.
6: Hi. Happy Friday.
1: Happy Friday, Kyra.
6: Okay. I'm going to go with John Lennon, working class hero.
1: Yes.

0: play that one, Scotty?
1: No.
2: They hate you if you're clever.
0: Okay.
2: And they despise a fool.
0: Clinton fans love that song. Yeah. Why you have that sick look? Is it because you're sick, or is it something else?
1: It's both. I'm that song just sort of drags, and it's him trying to be Dylan, and I just don't like it.
0: Okay. I'm trying not to say anything negative.
3: I like a lot of his stuff, but that's not that doesn't go in my top 10.
0: No. Got it. All right, who's next?
1: Let's talk to Don in Arizona. Hey, Don.
4: Hey, fellas. Got through three times last week, kept on getting hung up on. Can you put me in touch with Mary so we can take up a collection and get Andres a second payphone down in the lobby to do this?
3: Yeah, no kidding.
0: Oh, that's great.
3: No kidding.
4: Oh, man. I'm sorry, and it took so long to get through all of the good ones were gone, so I'm going to have to kick my own wrinkled old butt. Billy, don't be a hero by the Haywoods. God, I'm sick of myself.
0: Donaldson and the Haywoods. Dude, yes.
4: Yeah, Bo Don.
0: Yeah. Hero, come back to me. My sister had that on a 45. Yeah. You didn't play.

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1: This is Martin.
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0: The Markley, Van Camp, and Robin Show. I'm Jamie Markley, the Gen Xer, the Millennial, David Van Camp, the Sexy Boomer, Scott Robbins. We got the Robbins trifecta to get to. We also got to wrap up the Friday Five because we're still looking for number three and number five for hero songs. The first, news update, David Van Camp.
1: All right. Well, we played earlier in the show Gail King talking to one of the jurors in the Lindsey Clancy trial about the holdout. And, I mean, this
0: probably
1: is
0: worth another play.
1: Yeah, I could play it here because I got an update to it.
2: Is a holdout juror a person, a black man?
3: Yes.
2: A black man is a holdout juror?
3: Yes.
2: Well, I have to sit with that for just a second. Was there any specific evidence that swayed you?
1: I mean, why is that unimaginable that it would be a black guy?
0: Because it didn't fit what she was picturing.
1: Well, like, right, that it was this, like, angry white dude?
0: Yeah, it was like a MAGA dude, part of the patriarchy. Part of white supremacy.
1: Like black men aren't allowed to say, yeah, she killed her kids. Find her guilty. I mean, really?
4: I know, that's
1: black
4: the
1: men
4: thing
1: would
4: that
1: be incapable of reaching that conclusion.
4: Yeah, that troubles me.
0: That tells you a lot, doesn't
4: because
0: it?
4: Because I want to know why she was so shocked.
0: Yeah.
4: Why are you so shocked about it? Why do you have to, well, I got to sit on this a minute. Why?
0: I don't know. Is there's an update to the story?
1: Yeah, well, because at the very end of the interview, and I had not seen this, she had to circle back to that.
0: Okay.
1: With this interview.
2: All right. I'm very fascinated by the holdout juror, learning that he's a black man today. Can you just tell me his age? I'm very curious.
3: I would guess in his 30s.
2: Oh, younger. All right. Paula Devlin, thank you. Thank you very much.
3: You're
2: really
3: welcome.
2: Really appreciate you coming today.
3: You're welcome.
1: I like that they're also just trying to dox this guy.
4: Exactly.
1: Like, what are you doing, man?
4: I mean, well, what does age have anything to do with it?
0: Some people also think what? That there was a reference to him possibly being gay?
1: Yeah, so that lady who got kicked out of the courtroom, well, got fired, she was supposed to be writing an essay, I think, for Vanity Fair.
4: Yeah.
1: Because she had known Lindsey Clancy growing up. And but she got booted because she was like smiling and winking and mugging for the camera in the courtroom, not completely not taking the whole thing seriously as a reporter. And she had been on, I don't know if it was Instagram, TikTok, one of those, talking about how he was a fabulous black man. And the speculation is that you wouldn't say fabulous unless you're, like, so woke you're racist. Like, he's black, so he's fabulous. Or fabulous meaning he was appeared to be gay or gave that vibe. And yeah. I swear, if it turns out to be true that you had a handful of in this house we believe white liberal women haranguing a gay black dude for a week because he thought it was bad that somebody strangled her three children.
0: Yes.
1: That will be an all-time classic moment in court history.
0: And I'm thinking, honestly, even if he's not gay, just that it's a

0: Times.
1: Kayleigh McEnany from Fox News has put out the call. Hey, we can keep you anonymous. I just want to talk to you. DMs are open.
0: That would be hilarious. Yeah. Well, you know, today, for our Friday Five, in remembrance of 9/11, we were doing songs with Hero in the title. It's been all these stories of people sacrificing their life to try to save people.
2: Yeah.
0: It is. It's the whole thing is so humbling. And, you know, we'll see what reaction has been today. Because I know the one video that's getting shared is AOC and Zoran Mamdani having a laugh after the video was on this man, I mean, crying hard.
1: Yeah.
0: Like with his head in his arms at the memorial. And then the shot goes to them two laughing.
2: Yeah. I would expect nothing less.
1: Well, it's no secret why the families didn't want him there.
2: Yes.
0: Yes. And again, I figured it would be this way, but still watching it unfold, watching ABC's coverage this morning of, you know, remembering 9/11, no mention of Muslim terrorists, Islam, nothing.
2: No.
0: And it's one of the reasons we're seeing what we're seeing in the country right now.
2: Mm-hmm.
0: So, all right, as far as the countdown, before your trifecta, Scott, we had Foreigner Jukebox Hero at 1, Foo Fighters, My Hero at 2. We were looking for 3 and 5. David Bowie, Heroes at 4. And we should just go ahead and play these, right?
1: Yeah. Yeah, okay. I think so, yeah.
0: Okay. Number 3.
3: Number 3. I can be your hero, baby.
0: Okay, that was a huge hit. I don't think it's on anybody's playlist.
2: No.
0: As far as I know. But what do you give that for test of time?
2: I have no idea. I that was a stumper because no station I would bother with or anything, music service, would play this.
0: Because you're more of an oldies kind of dude.
2: Not oldies as much as...
0: Well, you listen to a lot of oldies.
2: Or classic rock, and I throw some oldies on occasionally, yeah.
0: Yeah, because I'll say, how about this
2: classic
0: song?
2: Classic rock is oldies.
0: And you're like, oldies play that. I'm like, okay, I didn't know.
2: Well, I spent some time with them.
0: Like AC, it seems like you'd hear that at the dentist's office.
1: Yeah, I think so. Like some, like a station that's branded as Sunny, you know, 102.3 or whatever.
2: Right. Right. Or when I'm shopping in the grocery store, I would hear it.
1: Well, I don't know, man. That's not a grocery shopping song.
0: Uh-uh.
2: It depends on what they day parted, though.
0: Is
2: what
0: that
2: do you mean?
0: Like,
2: grocery store playlists are day parted.
1: Is that like 9:30 p.m. played exclusively in the Meals for One Frozen section?
2: I was thinking more like 9 o'clock in the morning or whatever.
1: That's
2: maybe,
1: just depressing.
2: I don't know.
0: The two grocery stores I go to most, I'm surprised. I heard I Like to Rock from April Wine.
2: Oh, you'll hear that kind of stuff. Yeah,
0: I was like, whoa.
2: Yeah, you will.
0: But I don't hear that.
2: I don't know who's programming that thing, the grocery store playlist, but I like it.
1: Why? To me, I don't know how. I mean, it's like the context of that song for me is September 11th. And the remix where there were the calls, it's heartbreaking stuff. And that's why, like, I don't even know if it's all that depressing of a song. I really don't. But it is depressing because of the context in which I first heard it.
0: Got it. And then, number 5.
3: Number 5.
0: Metallica. That was from Load. It was a huge departure because the other Hero song Metallica fans will mention is Disposable Heroes from Master of Puppets, which makes me think of what's going on with Russia and Ukraine. Yeah. You know, back to the front, who cares if you die?
2: Yeah.
0: Yeah, departure.
3: What I say when I say back to the front.
0: That's a great song, man. Is that at your grocery store, Scott?
2: No.
0: No?
2: That's banger. Too bad. It's a banger.
0: Oh, you know what else? That was a huge song, dude.
2: Oh, wow. I know this song. I didn't even know I knew it.
0: You know who it is, right?
2: Yeah. Chad Kroeger's band, whatever that is.
0: It's not the Nick.
1: No, it's...
2: Oh, is it him solo?
0: It was him and Josie Scott. From Saliva. That was a soundtrack song
1: for Spider-Man.
0: Mm-hmm.
2: Ah, okay. Didn't know that.
0: That was a multi-format smash. And then there was another song that you mentioned you liked a lot.

0: in that light rock box.
1: I like all kinds of music.
0: Yes. And then there's nothing wrong with
1: this. It's got a sweet little lyric to it. And
0: yes.
1: Never wonder what was right or wrong. He just knew.
0: Yes. Did you play this song?
1: Yeah.
0: Mariah Carey?
1: Yes. Yeah. One of the 73 songs I played for Mariah Carey.
0: David, I demand you not put Scott in a light rock box.
1: I played on the radio, it's not on my playlist. I did see her live in concert.
0: Yes. And how was it?
1: I don't know. My daughter wanted to go. She was in that age.
2: Oh, had your boyfriend like her show.
1: see, that's uncalled for, David.
0: Dang, man.
1: Everybody knows, you know. That I took my daughter to the show.
3: You ready now?
1: Yes.
0: For your big three?
1: Yes.
0: I'm sure you're ready. Okay, here we go.
4: Are you ready?
5: One, two, buckle my shoe.
4: It's the three most important news stories of the day.
6: I hit the trifecta.
4: Well, at least according to Scott Robbins. It's the trifecta on the Markley, Van Camp, and Robbins Show.
0: Every day about this time, Scott Robbins, top three stories with his hero.
7: I'm Casey Kasem.
1: Hey, Casey.
0: Oh, he's on.
7: I'm ready.
1: He chose a song today.
7: Three.
1: Okay, fine. Jeez.
2: What you got for number three?
1: LeSean Johnson, the former NFL running back whose career included just one season with the Giants, was handed a five-year federal prison sentence after being convicted last year in his role in a dogfighting ring. He will serve the prison sentence along with 3 years of suspended release and face a $30,000 fine.
8: He was a little dog named Snuggles.
1: Yeah.
0: Snuggles couldn't fight very good.
1: He had 180 dogs in the kennels. And he was found guilty, of course, of this violation.
8: I got to talk about a f***ing dog, Dad.
1: I know. Nobody's asking you to talk about it, by the way. I find it amazing that the justice system in this country, guys fighting dogs, is going to prison for 5 years.
0: Yes.
1: Push somebody in front of a subway train, hey, get 6 months probation.
0: Yeah. Strangle your kids?
1: Right. Strangle your kids, yeah.
0: Yeah. I don't know.
7: Now, on with the countdown.
0: Scott Robbins, trifecta, top three today, up to number
7: two.
1: Indiana Fever guard Sophie Cunningham has returned to podcasting. She was gone for a while. She's got a brand new co-host, though, after the previous one publicly scolded her for her take on dongs in girls' sports. She had had enough of that and decided to move on. That person will no longer be with her on any of the podcasts. She's got a new partner, and the podcast will resume. She said, look, man, I don't hate anybody.
0: Yeah, she's handling
1: it very
0: well.
1: Here's what I'm doing, okay?
0: Yeah.
1: But when you throw me under the bus for my stance on this, and this guy was like, no, it's because it never really happened. Such a small percentage. I'm really making a big deal about it, blah, blah, blah.
9: She's like, she's really a terrific lady.
1: Nobody's tuning in to hear you, dork. So we will move on.
0: I agree, Casey. She's really good at what she does. Yes.
9: And the countdown continues.
0: Scott Robbins, trifecta, top three of the day.
9: And finally,
7: one.
1: New York Governor Kathy Hochul dipped out of the reading of the 9/11 victims' names today at Ground Zero. She left early, just before 11 o'clock, by the way, as a list of names of the victims that were killed were starting to be read. She ducked out so she could get to Wolf Blitzer and being interviewed on CNN. And people were very critical of that. It's like, how's the governor of New York just stepping out so she could do a TV shot with Wolf Blitzer and then disappear?
0: Wow.
1: And then, of course, her fans on that side said, well, J.D. Vance did the same thing. He came and then he did his little thing and then he left.
0: Hmm.
1: J.D. Vance isn't the governor of New York.
9: And there you have it.
0: Yes. Scott Robbins, trifecta, top three of the day. Well done, as always.
9: It's really been an honor for me.
1: See you, Casey.
9: Scott thinks I still care.
1: I know you don't. Jackass.
9: Give it up.
0: Damn. Everybody just, can't we all get along?
1: Man.
0: All right. What did a guy do at Home Goods? Oh, you got to hear this. Nimrod's in the news and the news update next.

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0: The Markley, Van Camp, and Robbins Show. 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
2: This is going to be my favorite genre of, hey, remember when you said ever after it's been revealed that it was a black man who was the holdout for the Lindsey Clancy trial. 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
0: What is wrong with you, man?
2: Well he's racist.
0: Jeez.
2: Ku Klux Clancy. Yeah.
0: Okay.
4: You get a better Nimrod than I have for my Nimrod.
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4: Beating Nimrods. 43-year-old Billy Thomas in Florida arrested. He goes inside Home Goods, walks up in front of this woman and says, sorry, I got to do this, and just goes full nude.
0: Oh, well.
4: Officers got there, and, I mean, his pants are still on the ground.
0: Oh.
4: He's like, well, my clothes were smoking, and so is my bike. There was no bike. He was arrested, and that's Nimrods in the News.

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8: From ABC News, I'm Chuck Severson. $8 a gallon for fuel sounds like you've pressed the wrong button on a time machine, but H.G. Wells isn't afoot. That's the price of diesel fuel in California, a state that provides Americans with a third of their vegetables and two-thirds of their fruits. Plus, it runs trucks that carry other stuff, too. And the national average for diesel is $6 a gallon. Jason Kurtz is a farmer in Forest City, Missouri. One piece of farm equipment alone uses 200 gallons of diesel a day.
9: We have to harvest, and we have to run the machines, we have to use the diesel, so bottom line is it cuts into our bottom line.
10: Economists warn high diesel prices mean higher costs for shipping goods. This will hit the wallets of Americans as the price of everyday items go up. With inflation sitting at 3.4%, the latest government data showing paychecks aren't keeping up. Wages down 0.3% compared to a year ago when adjusted for inflation.
8: ABC's Jacqueline Lee. President Trump, on a weekend trip to Ireland for a golf tournament, says he thinks fuel prices will drop and the Iran war will stop right after the November midterm elections, offering no explanation.
11: I think very soon. I think it'll be probably right after the midterms. They're trying to hold out as long as they can.
8: Also not offering evidence of this claim about Iran.
11: They were 2 weeks away from having a nuclear weapon.
8: Acting U.S. Navy Secretary confirms Iranian missiles hit U.S. aircraft in Jordan this week and that Iranians attacked and damaged the Navy's Fifth Fleet base in Bahrain. Attacks on a key Saudi oil pipeline were launched from Iraqi territory, says Iraq's government. Iraq, in response, has closed 2 key border crossings with Iran, halting all passenger and commercial traffic, says Iran's state-run media. No Atlantic hurricanes have formed this year, and none are likely this week, says the National Hurricane Center, due to an enormous El Nino warming the Pacific. You're listening to ABC News.
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8: President Trump calls on the Smithsonian to install a colossal statue of George Washington outside the National Museum of American History, a special exhibit honoring the nation's first president. Trump made the demand overnight in social media posts. Active fighting between Israel and the Iran-backed Lebanese militant group Hezbollah has simmered down, but the Israeli military, occupying large areas of southern Lebanon, regularly bombs and destroys houses, say Lebanese government media. No comment from Israel. A rare moment tomorrow at the U.S. Open tennis tournament in New York City for the men's final. At the scene, ABC's Morgan Norwood.
13: Ben Shelton punching his ticket to the men's final after an electric all-American showdown under the lights at Arthur Ashe Stadium.
14: Shelton
13: defeating Francis Tiafoe in a four-set thriller. Tiafoe taking the first set, but Shelton dominating in the final three. Now Shelton becoming the first black man since Arthur Ashe in 1972.
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17: 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We're talking about the

0: speech that Kevin Warsh just gave. Also, 3 out of 5 Americans are not ready to retire. We're talking about that and more coming right up.
1: You are moments away from a raw and real look at finance.
2: Money's a resource. We're talking about not just making money or spending money. We're talking about being effective with your money.
1: This is Retirement
3: in the Last Frontier
1: with Dave Kutcher.
2: Our job is making smart choices about money. That's what's really important.
1: Making your money work harder where it matters the most.
0: Alaska, it is time. If you know, you know. If you don't know, lean in just a little bit closer, because this is the number one radio money show in the state. That's right. This is Retirement in the Last Frontier with the legendary Dave Kutcher, where we talk about life, we talk about money, we talk about everything in between, but most importantly, getting your money right out here on the frontier. And Dave is a former Marine Corps officer. He wants to help you get squared away out here. Bottom line, Bruce Rosenblum here with you as well. And our fans already know we have leads in the program. No cost, no obligation visits with Dave to get your money situation sorted. More on that in a bit. First, I want to bring him in, the man himself, the man who makes it all happen out here on the frontier, Mr. Dave Kutcher. Dave, great to see you, my friend. Here we are.
4: Wow, I feel like that introduction was nothing short of a Barnum and Bailey's circus. That was great. I think it's wonderful that you think that highly of me, Bruce. I don't know. Any event, what do we got today? What's going on today?
0: How could I not? We've been doing this for so long.
4: We have, and we have fun at it.
0: We got to talk about the Kevin Warsh situation here. Yeah, the Kevin Warsh situation, I tell you. This Friday, he gave the speech, and I know we got up early to listen to this thing. He gave a 30-minute-long speech, and everybody was hoping that he was going to talk about rate cuts and talk about inflation easing. He didn't talk about any of that. In fact, he made it pretty clear that the Fed's job right now, prices. He said, it's all about prices right now. So basically, there's no rescue mission on the books here for anybody who's waiting on cheaper money. And with that in mind, Dave, we got to talk about this, because do you think that that admission of Kevin's is going to change how we're planning for retirement out here?
4: I've said it before. You know, I don't have a globe that I can look into the future and tell people just exactly what's going to happen. But I can tell you that you can count on one thing, and that's changes in taxes. Actually, two things. And I think, and I said I didn't feel, I said I think, you need to look at just what's going on. Inflation is still moving right along. Gas prices here in Alaska, they're going up. They're not going down. And I think that people need to look at perhaps some non-correlated assets that are not in the stock market, potentially real estate, fixed and index annuity options, perhaps realigning some of the money in the bank. Again, these are all different topographical areas that I talk on specifically when clients come in, and I understand what they're trying to achieve and what they're trying to accomplish. But I can tell you one thing, you don't want to be in a place where the stock market comes down as fast as it went up. That's a problem. And of course, you know, with inflation and with what's going on here with interest rates, I really think that people need to pay attention and come in and talk to me about a strategy that makes sense. And I think that people would be wise to consider that.
0: Yeah, I think you're right. And Kevin Warsh, he actually gave a shout out to us normal folks out here. And he mentioned that the inflation situation, it's not great. And the people without access to all of this highfalutin finance stuff, those are the folks who might be left holding the bag here. In fact, we got a clip queued up. This is from the speech. Let's listen real quick right here. This is Kevin Warsh, Fed Chair.
5: Market participants are unlikely to bear the biggest costs of the Hall of Mirrors problem. Most serious harm is likely to befall those without any financial assets. If the Fed gets inflation wrong and judges the economy wrong, who gets the worst of it? At the financial high flyers. Hardworking Americans are the ones left to deal with inflation that's too high or jobs that suddenly appear less secure.
0: That was Fed Chair Kevin Warsh talking about inflation when he was in Jackson Hole last week. And Dave, I think he's

0: touched on something that everybody's thinking here, and I just want to know your thoughts on what he just said.
1: You know, I don't think there's a quick fix. I think what people could consider doing is diversifying and realigning their assets a little differently. And I think that if you come into the office, we're going to take a look and see where you're at. We're going to see where your exposure is, and perhaps give you some iterations and illustrations on some things that you can do to put yourself in a position where you might not be as exposed to inflation. Inflation really robs you of spendable dollars, and that coupled with the fact that much of the money that, or I should say not much, most of the money that people have that's discretionary, that's being used to make up the W-2 and 1099 income, are these tax-qualified accounts. And I think that they need to be structured. One of the observations that I've made over the years, and again, I've been doing this 39 years, I think I'm in my 40th year now, is that much of this money is not spent. A lot of people hoard their tax-qualified money. And when they die, a large amount of this money is left to the spouse. Of course, there's no tax issue with that, but ultimately to the children. And because of the SECURE Act that was passed in 2010, that money all has to get paid out over 10 years. You cannot wait for that money to be stretched out over your children's life expectancies. And that's what we were doing. And of course, the government wasn't getting their tax dollars as quickly. So I think off the backdrop of that, the sentiment that out there is, you know, really pay attention and utilize some of these monies. If you're going to leave money behind, it's probably not a good idea to leave these tax qualified accounts. It's just so taxable. Use those monies to combat inflation and to combat this existential threat of being placed in a position where things are so expensive and crazy that you're not utilizing your money. Utilize your money. There's some other strategies that we can use for emergency purposes, which, of course, the number one emergency purpose other than running out of money is the long-term care piece. And you certainly need to have monies to protect everything else that you've worked for. And this insidious cost can really rob you of your retirement life.
0: Man, you
1: it all kind of, it really does. Insidious. It all falls back. It all kind of comes back. See, it all falls back to making smart choices with your money and understanding this, right? I mean, you get on there, you read something from the Fed chairman, and you know, you take aim at it. But the reality is that many people get into a defensive posture, and I'm not saying that that's not something that you need not do, but also understand that not spending that money becomes a ticking tax time bomb ultimately to your children, and then it robs you because you're afraid of running out of money. It robs you out of enjoying your you know, your retirement. Let me give you an example. I have some friends that want to go to the beaches of Normandy. I'm going to do that on my 70th birthday, but that is quite a trip. I think it's anywhere from, you know, $5,000 to $20,000 a person, depending on what level of comfort you want. Yeah, well, I mean, it's pretty cost effective too. You don't have to take the high end, but you know, this is a trip that many people would take, except they'd be concerned about what's going on in the economy. So they'd say, no, not a good time to take a trip. You know, we're not sure of the money situation. But that's kind of why you're talking to a financial person like myself, a retirement planner, looking at, you know, parsing some money aside so that you can do the things that you want to do. Look, there's always going to be economic hardships. There's always going to be economic turmoil. There's always going to be a war somewhere. There's always going to be something somewhere, somehow. And then the operative question is, you know, what do you want to do with your funds and what do you want to do with your retirement? Because things are going on in the world. You know, do you want that time to be eaten up so that you can't go out and use these monies that you've saved to get a perspective on your life at age 70 or 65 or whatever it is? I mean, the whole idea behind working with somebody, if not me, somebody like me, is to have a person to talk to or people to talk to, in the case with our office here, with our staff, and Kenny does a lot of the risk-adjusted portfolio management, to try to come up with some thinking that will allow you to feel comfortable, even though the world is kind of topsy-turvy, to be able to do the things you want to do. Because, you know, life has it has a defined amount of days that you're here. And between 60 and 75 is your best opportunity to travel and enjoy your life. I'm not saying 75 to 90 you can't. But what happens typically with people, especially after being beaten up by the world and having worked and, you know, dealing with retirement, as my father, late father used to say, retirement isn't for sissies, you know, is to kind of come up with some plans to do the things that you want to do, but schedule it, structure it so that it makes sense financially. And I know that we're glad to help people with that. We are.
0: Ooh, and this really resonates with me because I am like a lot of Americans in that I don't really like to spend. I like to save. I like to almost hoard money because I see what's happening in the world and, of course, the country. And I think to myself, I need to save for a rainy day. I need to stockpile because things might get worse before they get better. But Dave, in doing that, I'm not really enjoying my money to its fullest extent. And we all know what happened to the people on the Titanic who turned down dessert. They said, oh, you know what? I'll just get dessert next time at the next meal. But there was no next time for those people. You never know when, I mean, like you said, days are finite. So it's good to, you know, get this financial fog of war dispersed so you can spend some money and you can use that money to its fullest extent and enjoy yourself. And I know we got people out there, they're thinking along my lines. They're thinking, you know what? Yeah, I do like to save, but I want to think about spending too. Dave, you're helping people out with this problem right now, aren't you?
1: Yeah, I think it's practical. I think it makes a lot of sense to have a discussion about what you want to do with your money. So many people come in and they talk about it, but you know, how do you actually implement it? So again, if you're thinking about coming in for a no obligation visit, I strongly encourage you to come. There's no obligation. We're going to just talk a little bit about your situation. If you want to have a second meeting, that's up to you. But we'll put together some iterations and some illustrations for you to review that will actually help you make some sense. And remember, if you have any questions and you want to meet me before you meet me, you can get my book, Modern Retirement Planning, What You Don't Know Can Cost You Everything. I sell it at Amazon. I think it's at Barnes & Noble, but the Amazon is easy. You just Google up David Kutcher, Modern Retirement Planning. I don't even think you have to put in What You Don't Know Can Cost You Everything. Just Modern Retirement Planning, and boom, you've got my book. And it was written in Alaska for Alaskans.
0: Love this. And with that, the phone lines, hey, they're open right now, 844-803-4933 for that visit with Dave. 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
0: Dispelling some financial planning myths right here on retirement. In the last frontier, Dave Kutcher, Bruce Rosenbloom, because there are a lot of misconceptions when it comes to this money management stuff. And I think a lot of this is the fault of Wall Street. Hollywood is also involved in this too a little bit, but the bottom line here, we like to keep it raw on the program. We want to give it to you straight out there because that's what Alaskans deserve, keeping things real, raw, and authentic. So, Dave, with that in mind, we should talk about what it really means to have that visit with you. This is not a plug. Just let's walk people through the steps that are involved in financial planning so everybody gets a better idea of what this means. I think that's a decent idea, right?
1: Sure, sure. Let's spend this segment talking about that. So first and foremost, people need to understand that I'm a retirement planner. I'm not a financial planner in the classic sense where I'm doing mutual funds and setting a young family up with a term life insurance policy or a disability income plan, making sure that they've got their first wills. I'm working with people that are 50 and up, and most of them are 55 to 65. It's a very defined group. Mm-hmm. It can be later, 70, 75, 80. I'm not going to say no to that because there's some important work we can do for folks like that. But I think it's important to dispel this myth. When you come in and see me, or as we refer to it, come in and visit with me, you're going to get a no obligation visit. We're going to basically assess how you see the world. What's your definition of help? What does it look like from your perspective from retirement? I think that's important because many financial advisors just are talking a lot about what they can do for their potential clients, but they never ask the operative question. What's your definition of help? How do you see the world? What's important about making smart choices about your money to you? Why that's important is because the way that the potential retiree sees it in his mind is, okay, Dave is asking me salient, relevant questions that go to the heart of what's important to me, not about the golf show this afternoon I'm watching with my buddies, or next week I'm going out to a BTO concert, you know, with a bunch of buddies, or a fishing trip. Those are all, you know, things you do with friends. It's commonality stuff. It's not anything that's as specific as what's your definition of making smart choices about your money to you. This really gets to the crux of where people are mentally, emotionally about their money and how they see it. Because I can certainly opine on what I think, but it doesn't matter what I think. It only matters what the client thinks and what I can do to help that client achieve what it is that's important to them in this retirement planning process. Now, if I happen to, you know, uncover some things that they're not aware of, like I always talk about the Pension Protection Act, I always talk about long-term care. Mm-hmm. And in Alaska, you kind of have to because this is the number one state in the union for healthcare costs. So you can't really have a substantive discussion with a client unless they understand that this risk is real in Alaska. The frontier is huge here. It's bigger than 2.5 Texas states. It's, you know, we're people that live in different geographical areas. So our long-term care, you know, is distributed through families. It's done through congregate living here. We ship people down to the lower 48. There's a lot here that needs to be kind of discussed. And what I have discovered is that most people don't want to talk about it for two reasons. One, they genuinely don't want to talk about it because they don't want someone to sell them a nursing home policy, and I don't blame them.
0: Right, sure.
1: And secondly is they don't know where to start that conversation. They don't understand it. So what happens is, you know, no discussion is a discussion by default. They haven't talked about it, so therefore it's not real. Therefore it's not going to happen. And when it does happen, oh boy, why didn't, you know, who left this gaping hole in the plan wide open? And I am telling you, I've been doing this a long time. I've been successful at it. And the most successful retirees are those that look at the second insidious life-robbing cost in retirement, which is long-term care that's not substantively paid for by Medicare. Medicare is only 100 days. I try to get that into people's thinking. After 100 days, you know, you're on your own, and it's big money. So can you avoid it? Heck yeah. Is it something that can be done simply and easily? Probably. It really just sort of depends on whether or not that's something that the client determines is important to them. If you don't want to talk about it, we don't have to talk about it. We can talk about your money. That's what we do here. We're money managers. Ken and I do risk-adjusted portfolio management work. I do safe money strategies with my clients. We look at estate planning. We look at all the different insurances and how they impact retirement, Social Security, when to take the Social Security. So again, I mean, I don't want to lose the flavor of this section that you're putting together, but what you don't know doesn't mean you're stupid. You don't know what you don't know. But if you don't ask someone that has the answers to the questions that you don't know, you're leaving yourself wide open, in my view.
0: Yeah, I think you're right. And, you know, when it comes to calling in, a lot of people hesitate. And that's fine, because it's normal to, you know, maybe be a little bit suspect.
1: Cautious.
0: That's fine.
1: But cautious. Yeah,
0: exactly. Cautious. And with that in mind, Dave, I know you talk to so many people, they think, well, I wasn't going to

0: call, but I'm glad that I did because you showed me some blind spots. And I want to talk about those blind spots. What do you see when you talk to people? What's the most thing that that people are missing in their plans right now?
1: Long-term care, for sure, and then not taking enough money for retirement. Now, that's just two really – you asked the question. I gave you two direct answers. Not taking care of long-term care and not taking enough money out of their pensions. Because, again, as I said earlier in the first part of the show, first segment, it just gets taxed as income with respect to the decedent. You know, you have a lump sum of money. Let's say it's $1 million. You die. A day later, your missus dies of a broken heart, and you leave Johnny with $1 million. Now, Johnny's got to take $100,000 out over 10 years. It used to be Johnny could take it out over 45 years on his life expectancy.
0: Yeah.
1: See, so now you have that $1 million. Now, what could you have done when you were alive with that $1 million with the person that you wanted to make memories with the most? That's your missus, more than likely, right?
0: Mm-hmm.
1: That's what most people are doing. But instead, they're leaving their money to their children, and their children are getting taxed up the wazoo on that money.
0: Remember, that's all
1: money that's income with respect to the decedent, but that's also included in their income. So if your son's successful or if your daughter's successful, let's say they make $200, and let's say they inherit $500 from you, they can spread that out over 10 years, but many of them just bite the bullet and they say, I'll just take the lump sum. My kid's got braces.
0: Yeah.
1: I've got college costs. You know, I want to pay down my mortgage. I'll give up half the money to get half the money, but it'll do something for me now. That's what half or more of the children that receive these retirement accounts after their parents have died. It's kind of sad. I mean, there's things that you can do to mitigate it if you want to come in, but then that requires real planning and real concern. And some people just see the world differently. Some people say, hey, well, there's like two types of people. Those that say, look, I worked for it. I don't care how that money gets taxed. They can, you know, they get it when I'm done. And then the second type of client is, hey, you know what? I don't want the IRS. I worked a lifetime. I want it to go to my family, my grandkids, my kids, and show me how I can be effective with this money. I don't see many retirement professionals doing that for their clients. In fact, quite the opposite. I see them managing the money, and I see them accepting the consequences, but I don't see somebody saying, you know, what you might want to do, John and Sue, is for really cheap money, you can buy a second-to-die life insurance policy, and that second-to-die life insurance policy will completely or significantly reduce the income tax. Income tax, what do you mean income tax? Well, your tax-qualified accounts, you know, your 403B, your IRA, your pension plan, that lump sum SBS plan, that's all going to be taxed as regular income to your children, and they're going to, that will be included in their income as well. Well, I didn't think it worked that way. Well, that's exactly how it works. Well, what's the estate tax? Well, the estate tax is what you're worth, including your IRAs and 401ks. But all of that gets taxed first. And then whatever's left, if it's enough, and if it's over $6 million, then you're going to pay an estate tax. Well, what happens if the estate tax drops down from $6 million to $3 million because the federal government's going to need more money? You might want a second-to-die life insurance policy, or you might want to put some of that money in an irrevocable trust. Oh, I didn't know I could do that. Yes, you can. Now, I'm dramatizing this so people can hear this and understand, you know, what do retirement planners do? And I hope I'm not going too long on this, Bruce. Am I sounding like a broken record?
0: No. I think this is all great information because it seems like the truly wealthy families, they have access to all these tools at the ready. And they've got things like family offices, and it's almost like it's almost intrinsic to them. They know about all these little tips and tricks here, but us normal folks we're not always privy to this information. So I think this is what really makes working with an advisor beneficial, because you get access to the things that much better off people are already using. It levels the playing field, and that's so important. And Dave, I know you meet with people from all walks of life. Oh, it's nice to have somebody in your corner who can kind of steer you in the right direction. And if anything that we talked about made you stop and think during this little conversation here, that's worth a phone call right there. Dave, he can help you out here. He can square you away. He can sit down with you, no cost, no obligation, give you some straight answers out here on the frontier, tell you where you stand. That's peace of mind right there, and it's totally free. Dave's number, it's 844-803-8255. 844-803-4933. One more time, 844-803-4933. 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When we come back, a shocking statistic that may apply to you here. 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
0: Talking about a wild statistic that made me do a double take right here. This is retirement in the last frontier. Dave Kutcher, Bruce Rosenbloom, and Dave, you knew about this. You've known about this for a while. I was unaware of this piece of research that Vanguard did, but I stuck my nose into it and I could not believe what I saw here. This headline, it's shocking. Vanguard, they are saying only 2 out of 5 Americans are on track to cover their spending in retirement. And this is wild to me, because that means what? 60% of Americans are off track when it comes to retirement spending. And you know, there's lots of ways we can take this conversation, but I think we got to start at negative sequence of returns, because this affects a lot of people, doesn't it?
1: Yeah, I think that when we say, oh, negative sequence of returns, what does that mean? Like, if you're listening to this show right now, it just means that if you are going to start your retirement, and let's just say that you have $100,000, and let's just say that we use the 2000, 2001, 2002 years of that scenario. That 100,000, let's just say that it's worth, I don't know, let's just say it's worth $50,000. You've lost half the value. Now, I know it's on paper, and I understand the whole piece about hanging on to it, and the market always comes back, and I'm not even disagreeing with any of that. But if you're 73 and you have to take an RMD, or if you're at the age where you are not working and you need to take your money, and you're utilizing these monies as you should, and you should be led by a competent retirement planner that can help you every year determine how much money you're going to need to augment your retirement, you need to understand that if you lose half the value of that money, you're taking out a withdrawal based on December 31st value of the previous year. So now you had $1 million last year, now you have $500,000, now you're taking an RMD on monies that you now have half the value of, because last year's value was $1 million, this year's value is $500,000. Now, the RMD in the first few years isn't significant, but over time it becomes steadier. As you get older, more and more of it has to come out, and more of it has to be taxed, which is one of the reasons, one of the other reasons why I say you want to utilize your money, because if you don't utilize it, then it becomes a ticking tax time bomb, and you're not in control of the taxes, because it's not estate taxes, it's income taxes. It's, you have a large amount of this money. Many people don't understand that when they die, it is going to be taxed. The problem is, if it's been butchered in the market, if we have a trend like we've had the last like 10 years where things have been going up, but we have a 10-year trend of things going down for like many potential reasons that we're looking at, like maybe the $40 trillion deficit we have and the interest that we're utilizing to pay bondholders back, and at some point in time it becomes stupid and we have to do things like maybe perhaps trade currency or you know, get a new currency. The point here is that utilizing your money smartly and putting your money in some defensive positions isn't the worst thing in the world to do. And there are places, we call it non-correlated, unsystematic risk, where you can put your money. It can be a savings account in a bank. It can be a duplex, possibly. It could be a fixed indexed annuity that offers a principal guarantee and some payments that can come out. Anything that might be a contrarian place to be, or a place to be where it's not the stock market, any one of those two particular, either contrarian view or a view of just not having everything in something that is unsystematic. So again, when you come in, we can talk about this, and we also can talk about, you know, what type of monies that you need to take out to meet your you know, your living expenses. But leaving a whole lot of this money that has to be taxed is confiscatory and definitely punitive. Mm-hmm. You really want to look at how you can schedule these payments to come out, especially when you're not working anymore. Yep, for sure.
0: Right. And these tax bombs, they will go off whether you want them to or not. And it's it's almost like Uncle Sam is putting an expiration date on your money. And if you don't abide by that expiration date, then you're going to get burned. Like, it's like almost like having the milk in the fridge go sour. You don't want to be drinking sour milk here. I mean, does that analogy hold up here, Dave?
1: Yeah, I think, you know, and again, what you know, I always say this, or have said, or maybe the clients have heard me say it before, but a client asked Elena Larson, who works for me, the question was, Elena, tell me, what does Dave actually do? And Elena thought, and she said, you know, Dave teaches his clients how to get out in front of it. Well, in front of what? Everything and anything that could impact your retirement. This is what Dave's been doing. I've worked with him for 12 years, and people ask me, what is it that Dave does? He gets out in front of problems, or he has that discussion, and then the clients decide whether or not that, you know, they want to move forward with my thinking.
0: And it's so important, because you're showing people the hurdles that have to get jumped in order to make it all the way around the financial track. And again, I mentioned the uber wealthy, the elites. They know this stuff intrinsically. They, like I said, they have the family offices. That's what it's called, the family office. And that office has all the professionals in it, the tax planners, the accountants, the advisors, everybody. And they show these clients all the financial hurdles that must be cleared in order to really speed around that track right there. But this stuff, this is not common knowledge. This is what kills me. In this country, this stuff is not common knowledge, and it doesn't really get taught either. So the only way to get that knowledge,
1: so right.
0: Yeah, you got to call somebody.
1: Well, or how about like you know, what you're saying is so true. Like the experience, like if somebody's been doing it for 39 years, like that means like I've been doing it right, I think. I think at least my clients have told me that. And talking about these types of events, like, it's important. Like, if you've had an event in your life, whether it's a heart attack, a stroke, whether it's a financial issue, like, if you don't get out in front of this and make some decisions, decisions get made for you. Remember what I've said before. I've said it on the show a lot. No decision is a decision by default.
0: Yes.
1: If you don't make some decisions on some correct data, then what ends up happening is you don't make decisions and the decisions get made for you. It's just that simple, Bruce. It's just that simple.
0: Right. There's serious truth to that. No decision is absolutely a decision right there. And, you know, that's the problem. We like to procrastinate. I know I'm guilty of this. So I've been burned by this before, too. You know, you think, well, I'll table this matter and I'll come back to it at a later date. And I'm not trying to admonish anybody out there, because I know life is busy here. But if you don't manage your money, somebody else is probably going to manage it for you, and it's probably not going to be that good. And I think that's why it's important to get out ahead of these things and just, you know, try to get access to the tools that puts everybody on the same playing field. And Dave, you are offering access to those tools. But in addition to that, Dave, it's not just about the money. It's about the values, because You know, everybody's plan needs to be tailored to them because we all have different hopes, different dreams, different aspirations, and not every plan's going to look identical. Isn't that fair to say?
1: It is, and here's the other thing that's going to happen. Not every plan is going to reach fruition. Some people are going to go off plan, and they're going to do different things, and you know, it's going to happen. I mean, I can't tell you how many times I, I'm

0: see you. We have $500,000, but we told the nursing home that we had $500,000. Yeah, he told them where they're going to get their money from. And he said, well, what do I do? I said, I think you're going to need a Medicaid attorney. And he said, a Medicaid attorney. I said, well, that's not what I do. I run a commercial enterprise, and I work with programs that offer market-related protection and also protection against nursing homes, home care, and all of the various, sundry costs that are associated with long-term care. I said, you know, the whole idea behind long-term care is to get out in front of it sooner rather than later. And, you know, of course, I've talked about the Pension Protection Act, but back then we didn't have the Pension Protection Act. We had basically irrevocable trusts, which if you wanted to put everything in 60 months later, you don't own it, you can't touch it. You know, your children can make 5% of it available to you, but basically you've divorced yourself from everything you've worked a lifetime for. And so that's not the solution for most people, but this is what happens. Decisions make a difference, and some people don't know what they don't know, and they react to the situation. They don't influence it. And what we try to do at Frontier is we don't want to react to information. We want to influence the situation, and everyone's situation is dramatically different. So come in, talk to us. We're going to give you some pathways, and then if you like the pathways, then think about it, pray about it, and make decisions that are in your family's best interest. And if we're a part of that, that would be wonderful. But there's no mandatory fee or cost to come in and talk to me.
1: I love how you said influencing, not reacting. Because I tell you, in this modern era, I don't mean to soapbox, but we're getting blindsided a lot out here. There's a lot that goes wrong in this day and age, and it's easy to really let emotion take over. But when it comes to this money stuff, it's the logic that really prevails. And having a plan that's put together ahead of time, that's stress tested, when these blindsided events happen, you're in a better place because you're not reacting out of emotion. You're reacting out of a much more logical place here. So with that in mind, I think a couple people's ears are perking up right now because, again, we've all been there. We've all been blindsided. We've all had a situation that did not go in our favor, and we had to scramble to keep up. Wouldn't it be nice to have a plan in place where you know that if something hits you, you're not going to have to scramble? Dave, he can do that for you. You just got to visit with him. That's why he's here, and this is why we do the show. We want you out there to be squared away in the best possible way out here on the frontier. And it all starts with a call. 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
1: Moving into the fourth quarter on retirement. In the last frontier, Dave Kutcher, Bruce Rosenblum, and as always, thank you for listening. We love you. We need you. You could be anywhere in the world right now, but you're here listening to us talk about straightening out some money issues, and we're just glad you're here. We appreciate you. And Dave, I know you appreciate a couple of dates that we have coming up here because some workshops are on deck, and I want to toss it to you here. Let's put those dates out there so people know how they can see you out here in Alaska.
0: Yeah, so we've got a really nice dinner event for retirees and pre-retirees over at Evangelo's Restaurant. We've got September 29th at 6:30. And Thursday, October 1st at 6:30, and it's at 2530 East Parks Highway. Seating is limited. We actually draw a nice crowd, and if you want to come in and you're of the mind and you have the resources and you want to talk about what a company like mine could do to help you out, you're invited to come to a no-obligation

0: dinner. Obviously, we're hoping that many people want to come in and visit with us for a no-obligation visit. So we thought we would, you know, show ourselves out in that capacity. But if you're interested, if you're not interested, you know, don't come, because you take the seat of somebody that wants to be there. But if you're genuinely interested and you have the financial resources to work with a planner, perhaps you're not happy with the planner, perhaps, you know, the one that you have isn't talking about the Pension Protection Act, or you're concerned about what's going on in the stock market, and your guy is thinking just to keep things the same. Well, that's not how we operate here at Frontier. We operate off of solid financial data and operate accordingly. But you had some thinking, I think, Bruce. You wanted to ask me some questions, I think.
1: Yes, I did. But real quick, I want to let people know, if you missed the address or anything out there and you're interested in the dinner, call Dave. He can give you all the details and make sure your seat is locked in. The number is 844-803-4933. One more time for this dinner, 844-803-4933. But Dave, yes, I did have some questions here, because, you know, we come across all kinds of scenarios every day that people mention, and this one resonated with me. It's the question of fixed versus variable annuities, because, you know, these investment tools, they get mentioned a lot, but the difference between it's kind of fuzzy. So I think we could probably go over this, and it might help some people out there. What do you think?
0: Yeah, so a variable annuity, just for people to understand, means that the money is not protected by the assets of the insurance company. If it's a fixed and guaranteed annuity, just so you understand, that money is collateralized. The insurance company, if they want to do $5 billion of insurance sales, they have to have $5 billion in reserves. So it's different. In a variable product, they're, you know, your money is in the stock market. It's in the, they're called sub-accounts. And these sub-accounts have, I think, they're expensive money management, but it can range anywhere from like a half a point to 2 percentage points to manage that variable annuity. Then there's going to be riders. They're going to cost money. And then there's going to be a mortality and expense charge, which is a charge to guarantee that, let's say you put in $100,000, it grew to $200,000, but then the market corrected and it was worth $150,000. You hadn't done anything to the accounts. You died, you would get that $200,000, that original amount of money that you put in. Now, that would be guaranteed to your beneficiary. So that mortality and expense charge, which runs at least a percentage point, but sometimes as high as 1.75, that point that's in there guarantees that the spouse will get paid. But again, it's very expensive. And if you do a fixed index annuity, you don't have that charge. So, you know, we're not big on variable annuity contracts. We like fixed index annuity options. They don't have any fees, charges, or expenses to them, and they can be used in many instances, not in all instances, but in many instances, they can operate like bonds do. But they do offer one consistent piece, which is lifetime income. They can provide for guaranteed death benefits, and they're, you know, they're safer than leaving the money in the stock market. So again, you know, when people come in and they talk about, hey, what can we do? We want to work with assets that make sense, that aren't expensive, and we want to kind of come up with an income plan potentially for you, and we use these different programs. I'm just not a big variable fan because it's expensive. If you're 50 years of age and you want to move money back and forth and not have a capital gains tax triggered, then, you know, it can work. A variable annuity can work well for a well-invested or well-invested individuals that want to trade in an account and not have tax liability. Then the variable annuity contract can make sense. But for most of us, they're expensive and unfortunately not always a wise choice in my view, but that's just my opinion. I suppose if you're, you know, with another outfit, they're going to tell you they're wonderful, but I can show you why I don't think they are if you were to come in and talk to me.
1: Yeah, correct me if I'm wrong, Dave, but it seems like the variable annuity has a lot of complications here. And it seems to me like the point of the annuity is to give you the benefits of being in the market while insulating you from some of the drawbacks there.
0: Right.
1: But if you're in a variable annuity, there's still some, you know, it's like the worst of the worst of the worlds here, because you're still getting some risk in there, even though you're supposed to not have that risk, but I guess it's less risk. I mean,
0: well,
1: it just seems like the fix is the way to go, right?
0: Yeah, it is in my view. But what a variable annuity can do is they can, you can turn on, use a rider, and you can turn on something similar to a fixed annuity. You can turn on income, and then That means that the insurance company then has, once it's turned on to income, then it then does need its, you know, its A rating or A plus rating to make sure, you know, its financial stability, okay, guaranteeing that you're going to get those payments. But the, it's just an expensive process, in my view. And I can just show the clients that when I look at their statement or if they come in, I can show them why it's expensive. I can actually point to it.
1: Love this. So if you out there have questions about annuities, if you've been thinking about them, if you want the inside track on them, hey, come visit with Dave. He's got you back here. The number, 844-803-4933. Again, 844-803-4933. Now, Dave, I had one more question here before we wrap up the seg here, because I know we're close to the bell here. The Pension Protection Act, you know, we talk about this every show and for good reason, because it provides a lot of utility for people out here. But it seems like long-term care insurance is also a viable option and can maybe help you skirt around some of the issues inherent to the PPA. I don't know. What do you think? But long-term care insurance versus PPA, what wins here?
0: Well, the PPA does because, first of all, it's all the coverage is tax qualified. So it covers 8 functional areas. You know, some of them is the nursing home, you know, home care, assisted living, memory care, adult daycare, congregate care, alternate care, and so forth. So this is all covered. So when you have that coverage, you're not opted out. When you buy a long-term care policy, it may be non-qualified. That's a fancy word for you buy a nursing home protection, it pays for the nursing home, or it pays for, you know, some limited amount of home care. It doesn't open up the entire book to be used to pay. It pays for a specific care at a specific dollar level, and when you put the inflation protection on there, it can become cost prohibitive for people to do. But agents sometimes sell that without the inflation protection. So then, you know, you buy a policy for $100 a day, but now it's $1,000 a day. 10 years ago, it was, you know, quite a bit less than what it is now, even in Alaska.
1: Oh, yeah.
0: So how is it that when you went to meet with that retirement planner, that financial planner, he did you any good? He didn't. He robbed money from you. He didn't mean to, but he took money. It went into a long-term care policy. The payment to you, if you need it, is not going to be relevant to the actual charges that are going to be imposed upon your care. So it's not going to be in your best interest to buy a nursing home policy, in my view. And then two other factors. The rates are going to go up, absolutely skyrocket on that, like they have for the 20 companies that sold it. I think there's like 3 companies left because it's just a crazy, the increases are crazy and people can't keep up with it. That's one reason. And then when you go to use the long-term care policy, many people find out about the gatekeeper provisions. What is a gatekeeper provision? Well, when the agent sold you... Yeah, when the agent sold you long-term care for $100 a day, but he didn't put the inflation protection on there, you know, that's going to be a serious cost that you're going to have to handle. Or why didn't you get the home care? Why didn't you put inflation protection on the home care? Why didn't you get bed reservation guarantee? Now, that's important in Alaska because we have huge distances for people to travel. If you have an open bed in Ketchikan and you live in Nome, you might have to go to Ketchikan. This is how it works. It's not – in Alaska, you really – on the frontier here, you have to pay attention because – care here is delivered a little differently. We've got people that live in some real sparse areas, but just because they live in a sparse area, they may need a level of care that's up around the skilled care. But after 100 days, they're on their own. Where are they going to get that money? So they're going to need to go to Medicaid. That's going to be costs that are going to go against their assets. And in many instances, people get completely bankrupted with these costs. So I would suggest that people have a conversation with me. I actually am certified in long-term care. I've kept up my continuing ed since 1999. There's not many of us in the state. Now, I work with people that want to get out in front of the problem, not have the tail get wagged by what the dog. Is that what they say?
1: Yeah.
0: Right? But happening.
1: I think so, yeah. So
0: I'm trying to make a point. You want to be timely. You want to be deliberative in your thinking. Hmm. And you want to consider this as a, especially in Alaska, as a necessary retirement piece. And I think the Pension Protection Act, actually, it's really about lump sums of money that get left to be taken care of the people you care about the most. And if you don't need it, all that money, and like a nursing home policy, you get to keep it with interest gain, and it's tax deferred. It's like you're getting paid to save money for the insidious cost that might be coming. According to experts, it's a 70% chance that some person in your family will require that care. What am I missing, Bruce? Tell me.
1: I think you've made a very strong case for making sure that people out there are abreast of this stuff, because I tell you, like you said, 70% of people are probably going to have some kind of health issue, so we have to plan with this in mind. And now is a great time to open the phone lines up. The number for Dave, it's 844-803-4933. One more time, 844-803-4933. And Dave, I can't believe we've breezed through this show again. We are almost at the buzzer here. I appreciate the conversation. We talked about so much good stuff. I appreciate the conversation, my friend.
0: I appreciate being here. And if you're driving, be careful. You know, wildlife is moving right now on the highways. And pay attention. People are speeding along. And, you know, we all know in Alaska that Glen Highway can be a death trap. And the cold weather is coming now. So drive safely.
1: Absolutely. Much more to come. But for now, we got to get out of here. Be happy, be healthy, stay safe out here on the frontier, and we will see you all next time on Retirement in the Last Frontier.
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3: 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The views, statements, and opinions expressed herein are those of the individual speakers and not necessarily those of Foundations and its affiliates. The information contained herein does not constitute an offer to sell any securities or represent an express or implied opinion or endorsement of any specific investment opportunity, offering, or issuer. Any discussion of performance or returns is not indicative of future results. Any discussions of specific strategies are for informational purposes only and have been provided to help determine whether they may be appropriate for your specific situation. If applicable, the primary goal is converting retirement assets into a Roth IRA is to reduce the future tax liability on the distributions you take in retirement or on the distributions of your beneficiaries. Each individual investor's situation is different, and any ideas provided may not be appropriate for your particular circumstances. Comments regarding a particular client's experience may or may not be the same as another client's experience, and is not an indication that any client or prospective client will experience the same or a higher level of future success or performance. Foundations only tax business in those jurisdictions where it's properly registered or is excluded or exempted from registration requirements. Registration as an investment advisor is not an endorsement of the firm by securities regulators and does not mean the advisor has achieved a specific level of skill or ability. Nothing herein constitutes a recommendation that any security, portfolio, or securities or investment strategy is suitable for any specific person. No legal or tax advice is provided. 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

ABC News. I'm Mike Dubusky. The key east-west oil pipeline in Saudi Arabia remains shut down today after yesterday the Saudis preemptively closed it amid what they call a series of attacks launched from inside Iraq. No one's claimed responsibility yet. That pipeline is a critical means of getting some oil through the region amid the closure of the Strait of Hormuz. It all comes as gas prices are on the rise.

0: rise in the U.S., with diesel fuel surpassing $6 a gallon this week.
1: Economists warn high diesel prices mean higher costs for shipping goods. This will hit the wallets of Americans as the price of everyday items go up. With inflation sitting at 3.4%, the latest government data showing paychecks aren't keeping up. Wages down 0.3% compared to a year ago when adjusted for inflation.
0: ABC's Jacqueline Lee. President Trump says Iran is probably responsible for that Saudi oil pipeline attack. The president is in Ireland today, meeting with leaders there. When asked about his opinion as to whether Ireland should reunify,
2: I don't want to cause any problems, but I will tell you, I'd love to see it unified. I have friends on both sides, great people. They're Irish people. How can they be bad, right? I'd love to see it unified.
0: Democratic Unionist Party leader Gavin Robinson responding, posting on social media, Northern Ireland's constitutional future will be decided by the people of Northern Ireland, not by commentary in London, Dublin, or Washington. President Trump also drawing scrutiny for how he got to Ireland.
3: President Trump flew to Dublin aboard the new Air Force One gifted to him by the Qatari government. This is the president's first international flight on the jet since security concerns prompted him to secretly switch planes while departing the NATO summit in Turkey back in July. And just this week, an emergency slide accidentally inflated on the same plane at Joint Base Andrews.
0: ABC's Marcus Moore. Demonstrations have sprung up around Dublin protesting President Trump's arrival. You're listening to ABC News.
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0: Cheers outside a Los Angeles courthouse yesterday after fans learned a jury decided to acquit rapper Lil Durk in the case of an ambush shooting 4 years ago. His attorney, Drew Feindling, quoting lyrics from his client after the decision.
7: If you remember what he said in that song, he said that they were trying to break him, take him, and keep him down. And they tried to break him, take him, and keep him down. And what happened today? He was found not guilty of all charges.
0: Durk remains in custody, though, facing a second federal trial for racketeering and firearms charges. That's scheduled for next month. A grisly scene in California leaves two people dead. ABC's Dustin Dorsey has the details.
8: The first of which was in San Jose on August 28th, where Anne Mary Matthew was strangled, stabbed, and left in a pool of blood. Shortly after, Anjana Hari in Milpitas was ringing over and killed. Investigators later linked both crimes together with 33-year-old Milpitas resident Anila Baby as the suspect. Deputy District Attorney Marissa McCune says,
9: forensic investigation and follow-up interviews, we were able to charge the defendant with both of those murders.
8: Police say Baby was covered in blood with injuries to her face when she was arrested after attempting to flee the scene in Milpitas.
0: And Anthropic CEO Dario Amodei committing to slowing down the development of generative artificial intelligence in the wake of several high-profile incidents where AI hacked into third-party websites. Mike Dubusky, ABC News.
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1: From crisis to transformation. I'm Gordon Deal with Nicole Murray. Thanks for spending part of your weekend with us. Here's what's coming up this hour.
2: A new book chronicles how the New York City Fire Department responded after its deep losses during the 9/11 terror attacks.
1: Artificial intelligence is improving life in retirement in areas like caregiving. Here's some examples.
2: Remembering the tiny town in Canada that became a safe haven for stranded flyers on 9/11.
1: And the new shows in Hollywood taking shots at big tech.
3: Cupertino is sort of a classic David and Goliath type legal drama. An executive at a tech company is squeezed out of his job, basically under dubious circumstances. And his initial thought is to sue the company, of course, to right the horrible wrong that's been done to him.
1: Joe Flint at the Wall Street Journal on shows like Cupertino and The Audacity, reflecting changing attitudes towards Silicon Valley. In the terror attacks on New York 25 years ago, the FDNY lost 343 firefighters. A new book called Rising from Ground Zero tells the story of what came next and how the FDNY chose to transform. It's from Dr. Greg Shea, senior fellow at the Wharton Center for Leadership and Change Management. Greg, what stood out as you conducted your research?
4: The thing that stood out, and it's what makes the book, really is two big things. One is the fact that 40 people were willing, first responders, were willing to talk to us about not just the day, and that's to the second point, but the arc of what happened in the FDNY as a result of this. And I say as a result, it was a chosen result. The FDNY didn't have to change. The FDNY entered September 11th as one of the premier, if not the premier, firefighting organization on the planet. And they could have come out of this, and the reviews of how they handled themselves, they came out very well from those. So they could have just said, we're going to build it over again. And instead, they changed some fundamental things about themselves. So I think those are the two things. Remarkable interviews, usually 90 to 120 minutes. We got 90 hours of interviews of people speaking firsthand about both the day, but the arc. And then the second thing is the arc of this over the course of the days, weeks, months, and decades following this, when you think about the people as well as you think about FDNY as an organization.
1: 343 firefighters lost that day. What kind of fundamental changes have occurred since?
4: Well, the ongoing changes include that they are now, and I need a moment to explain the difference here, they are now an all-hazards department. So they are not, and I use the word just advisably, they are not just a firefighting department. They decided they needed to be in all hazards, which means everything from nukes in suitcases to poisons in subways to Superstorm Sandy.

0: You name it, the fire department, the FDNY said, we have to prepare ourselves for that. So establishing a terrorism center, changing the extent to which they do leadership training and all other kinds of training, which is how I got involved with them, both the terrorist center, but also the leadership training. All of that is a major change inside of a change that has to do with generally opening up to the world outside. Making themselves a national expert at incident management. And what makes incident management different is firefighters, when they show up in general, and not just the FDNY, they show up to save people and put the fire out, and then they turn it over to somebody. When you're running multiple days of firefighting and then multiple months of firefighting inside the plaza, And then what you're going to do with this department as a department after that, the logistics around handling 16 acres of debris, let alone still handling the busiest fire department on the planet, doing all that requires a different level, and it required the level of sophistication around incident management that of all people, the U.S. Forestry Department provided.
1: Wow.
0: And they had to be willing to accept it from them,
1: right,
0: which was its own story. And those people had to offer it. And today, Gordon, when you look at, if you look at the at film from going back to Hurricane Katrina, or you look at Superstorm Sandy, or now wildfires in the Northwest, Hawaii last year, you will see, if you watch long enough, FDNY caps there. And they are now partners with the very people who came in to teach them how to do this. They are now a national resource, and they're an international resource because they get asked about this. They also established and greatly improved their counseling services because they did not, and as you can well imagine, in New York generally, but particularly for a firefighting department, these are not snowflakes, men or
1: Yeah,
0: women.
1: right.
0: And they established themselves as before that, they said in interviews, before September 11th, we took our therapy out of a bottle.
1: Right.
0: And after September 11th, they are a model for moving toward the hurt, acknowledging it, dealing with it professionally.
1: Wow. We're speaking with Dr. Greg Shea, senior fellow at the Wharton Center for Leadership and Change Management. He's got a new book called Rising from Ground Zero, 9/11 and the FDNY's Path Through Crisis to Transformation. 343 firefighters lost that day, and then would we even guess as to how many others have been lost to illnesses?
0: Yes, it's in the mid-400s now, and certainly most of the first responders. And we're only doing a slice of the story here. This is only FDNY. It's not all New York. It's not all America. It's not all U.S. Not all the world. But just in that set, the number of people who start their days with a handful of pills to try to put off the ravages of pulmonary and blood cancers and other kinds of diseases, the clock is ticking. And one of the most moving, we have a number of pictures in the book. For me, one of the most moving pictures is actually simple, but there's a major board, and it's a plaque, and it has all the people who died there, the 343. And then it's got panels for all the people who have died since from 9/11 related diseases, and the empty spaces they left on those panels because they know more are coming.
1: Thanks, Greg. Dr. Greg Shea, senior fellow at the Wharton Center for Leadership and Change Management. Again, the book is called Rising from Ground Zero. Coming up next on This Weekend, how a restaurant worker pivoted after 9/11.
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0: Ready for the weekend? We're here to get it started. 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
1: Thanks for spending time with us. 25 years ago, 73 workers from Windows on the World, the iconic restaurant atop the World Trade Center in New York City, went to work and never came home. Many were immigrant restaurant workers. One of them who turned the terror attacks into a personal mission is Fikak Mamdou, who was a waiter at the restaurant at the time. Fikak, how did that day unfold for you?
2: I finished working early in the morning, like 1 o'clock in the morning, went home because I worked the dinner shift. I was sleeping, and around 9 o'clock or before 9, a phone ring from my sister in Italy. She woke me up asking me where I am. I said, I am home. She said, there is an accident. A plane hits the building. I turned the TV and I start looking. There is a fire in the plane, in at the building, especially in place where the restaurant is, the top of the building. And I was, my God, this is serious. We may gonna have like 3 to 4 months off till they fix the building and we go back to work. I never thought it's gonna collapse or another, but as soon as the other plane come and hits the second building, it was really, wow, this is real. But I never thought it's gonna collapse again. I was waiting for my people to go up to the roof and a helicopter gonna come and save them. It never come. Then later, you know, the building collapse, and since we have no place to go, we just went to the union. I used to be a waiter and shop steward also, union delegates at Windows on the World. So I went to the union. Some of us come there, we meet, and we start going to the to morgues, to the hospitals all over New York and New Jersey, hoping to find somebody that made it, hoping to find some survivors. But after 3 days of search, we couldn't find nobody that made it. Everybody was inside that day, died. 73 of my brothers and sisters.
1: We're speaking with Fikak Mamdou, former World Trade Center worker who was a waiter at the time on the famous Windows of the World restaurant that collapsed as part of the terror attacks on 9/11. Since then, Fikak, you and your colleagues have put together something called the Restaurant Opportunity Center, which does what?
2: Yeah, well, since then, we start helping each other, and we find out that, you know, the problem is not just Windows in the World. It's the whole New York. Then we start organizing and we create what we call the Restaurant Opportunity Center, WAC New York, and where we start fighting abuse and discrimination in the industry, because we understand that on 9/11, when that happened, a lot of people that work inside this magnificent building, a lot of money could not, their family could not afford to survive. So there is a problem in the industry. So we start fighting discrimination. You know, you go to restaurants and you find all white, blue eyes in the front, and most of us, and going back is getting darker to the kitchen. So we start fighting that system. You don't have to be in certain color or certain look to serve people to make more money, because serving meaning making double or triple the money where somebody work in the back, or a busser, or a dishwasher. So we start doing schools, training people how to become a waiter. We start doing placements. We place people in New York restaurants. So we start fighting the system and trying to make it better. Because before we exist, it used to be just union and few unions. So if you are not part of a union, you know, the owner will tell you, if you don't like it, don't come tomorrow. Yeah. So you have to do whatever they want you to do.
1: Wow. And what has the success been like?
2: It was huge. You know, any campaign we fight against a lot of famous restaurants in New York back then, we won. And people keep coming and training, changed life of a lot of people. And a lot of other unions and organizations from outside New York starts calling us. You know, we want to do the same model. That's where we create Rock United, and we were in a lot of states where we go there and we train them in the model, and this is really pure training people how to how to stand up for themselves. You know, what's right is right, and training them how to move in the industry. How, from a busboy, how to go to be a waiter. We put classes. We open up Colors. It was a restaurant in 470 Lafayette, where it was a school in the morning where people come to learn how to cook, how to serve, how to change their life. Wow. It was really successful.
1: Thanks, Fakak. Fakak Mamdou, former waiter at Windows on the World at the World Trade Center. Coming up next on This Weekend, teaching today's kids about 9/11.
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0: But I'm not the only one chasing my dream. For some, that means making a statement. That's where the CHR comes in. Others like to take the path less traveled, and the BZ Woodland helps them chart their own course.
1: Imagine what you can do with an all-electric vehicle that gets you. Toyota, let's go places.

0: Thanks for spending part of your weekend with us. For most of us, September 11th, 2001 will forever be remembered. So how are educators teaching today's students about it? There's one story in particular that seems to resonate. Here's this weekend's Nicole Murray.
1: The 9/11 story America's teachers keep telling. Here to discuss, USA Today reporter Carissa Waddick. So for those who are not familiar, what is the story of Wells Crowther and what object is used to represent him?
2: Wells Crowther was a 24-year-old equities trader who was working in the South Tower of the World Trade Center. When the plane hit the tower, Wells went up to the sky lobby three times and helped people get down. He saved as many as 18 people that day. And he unfortunately died when the tower fell.
1: Now, what object is used to represent him?
2: The red bandana is used to represent Wells. People saw him wearing this red bandana as he was going up the staircase, covering his mouth that day. His father gave him the red bandana when he was a young boy, and he carried it with him throughout his life. And the red bandana has come to really symbolize Wells.
1: Now, in what ways is Crowther honored every year?
2: So there is a race at Boston College where Wells Crowther played lacrosse. They also have a red bandana football game there at Boston College every year for him. And his mom has created this curriculum also around his story. And so a lot of schools across the country will teach Wells's story on 9/11.
1: Now, how have teachers used these stories to teach kids about 9/11 in general?
2: Yeah, so teachers teach them from, you know, elementary school to high school. Elementary school teachers a lot of times will give students the red bandana and tell them about the heroes of that day and talk about kind of Wells as one of the good guys. High school teachers will play an ESPN documentary that aired about Wells' story. They'll read several books that have been written about him to students and really ask them to reflect on kind of the heroes of that day as well, just in a bit of a different way.
1: Now, you touched on Wells' mother's curriculum around her son's story. Is there anything being done for the 25th anniversary specifically?
2: So Wells' mother actually accepted the Presidential Medal of Freedom for Wells on Tuesday. President Donald Trump awarded that to Wells posthumously. And so she accepted it from the president.
1: And what is being taught to kids? What are some of the lessons here related to Crowther?
2: The curriculum around Crowther's story really revolves around what kids can learn about heroes, how they can be selfless and act in the face of tragedy and horror, but also just in their everyday lives, what it means to have empathy toward their friends and family. So it's really kind of a his story is really one of how to be a good person, and that's really kind of how teachers use his story to teach students today.
1: And how does political unity come into play here?
2: So a lot of teachers I spoke with said that their students today really only know an America of political division. What many of them who were, a lot of these teachers were in high school themselves on 9/11, and they really took away the actions on September 12th of Americans coming together in unity, buying American flags, helping their neighbors. And so in these lessons, they try to pass that down to their students. They try to explain to them that, yes, America is politically divided right now, but there have been times in the past where we have come together, and these are the ways that Americans have showed up for one another, regardless of political party.
0: That's this weekend's Nicole Murray with reporter Carissa Waddick at USA Today. Coming up next on This Weekend, AI improves retirement.
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1: Thanks for spending part of your weekend with us. Gordon Deal with Nicole Murray. Coming up this half hour, rejecting a job because of the commute. Also, big tech in the crosshairs of Hollywood. And the tiny Canadian town that was a safe haven during 9/11. We'll have that story in about 20 minutes. Well, retirees can benefit as AI expands into healthcare and other areas. Here's Elizabeth O'Brien, senior personal finance reporter at Barron's. Elizabeth, how so?
2: Yeah, you know, we've talked a lot about how AI might transform the workforce, but we haven't talked quite as much about, you know, once you've left the workforce and how AI might be starting to change things there. We've seen inroads in healthcare and in finances and in caregiving, sort of in-home support. So those are some of the major sort of arenas where we've seen AI taking hold.
1: What about caregiving?
2: You know, this is one of the more promising applications that I've noticed so far. You know, everybody, or most people want to age at home. They want to age in place. And AI is starting to make that easier. For example, you know, there are new AI sensors that go on the wall that can detect your risk of falls and kind of intervene and help, you know, monitor fall risk and everything so that you're human caregivers can sort of intervene before there's a problem. So that is showing great promise. Also, AI companions. You know, loneliness is a huge issue at any age, but especially for the elderly. There are, you know, AI companions, robots who can have a conversation, who can give a museum tour, who can host a bingo night. So that's actually another area that's really promising.
1: That's a specific application was tied to a woman you profiled named Renee Hankerson in the Bronx, New York. How is she using it?
2: She is using a device called LEQ, and I'll call her, LEQ is also a she. The company Intuition Robotics is, you know, said she's female. And LEQ is, you know, will have conversations with you. She's modeled after the Pixar lamp. So she doesn't have a human face, but she's very expressive, sort of moving her head and neck, and you know, can converse on any number of topics. And one thing that was really cool, Renee gave me a FaceTime tour where, you know, users across the country can gather at their LEQ and see a live tour. So the one I witnessed was a gentleman who was on the ground in British Columbia, Canada, walking, you know, hey, here we're at the marina, here's what you can see. And you really did feel like you were there because he had a camera in his, the tour guide had sort of a camera in his, on his head. So that kind of thing can really help people who might be homebound feel connected to the broader world and connected to other LEQ users around the country. So that was really fun to see.
1: Yeah. We're speaking with Elizabeth O'Brien, senior personal finance reporter at Barron's. The story is called How AI is Reshaping Retirement. How about on the healthcare front?
2: Yeah, there are a lot of applications on the healthcare front, both, you know, patient-facing and also behind the scenes. You know, a lot of us are, we used to consult Dr. Google, now we're consulting Dr. ChatGPT for all our symptoms, and we're getting really detailed answers. And from what I've heard from talking to doctors and experts in this space, the basic information is pretty good. You know, you can, these large language models like ChatGPT and Gemini and Claude have really memorized the whole internet, so they can really pull all sorts of information for you. But, you know, it's buyer beware.
1: Thanks, Elizabeth. Elizabeth O'Brien, senior personal finance reporter at Barron's. Coming up next on This Weekend, how commuting weighs on job considerations.

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1: This is so great.
2: Uh-huh. I do say so myself. Hey, did you know that birthday parties actually help build confidence in kids?
1: Yeah, I did know that.
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1: Right, of course.
2: Yeah, I knew that. Did you know that strollers have the right of way on sidewalks?
3: Oh, yeah, I knew that.
1: Yeah, that's true. Did you know that friendly kids statistically have more friends?
3: Everyone knows that.
1: Oh, yeah?
2: Pretty obvious.
1: Yeah.
3: Hey, guys, did you know that most people think they're using the right car seat for their

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5: Dudes toward commuting. Here's career advice expert Vicki Salemi. Vicki, what are we saying?
6: Yeah, we found so many interesting insights, Gordon. Number one is half of American workers, basically 49%, said commuting costs or lengths have influenced them to turn down a job opportunity. So they're not only looking at salary when they're considering a new job, they're looking at the overall picture, which includes commuting time and the costs.
5: Boy, in these days, I mean, when you look at the price at the pump, that has to make you think twice too, I guess.
6: It does. It really does. If you're commuting every single day both ways and you're driving and then you can add tolls plus gasoline, it's significant.
5: How, by the way, was this done? Because I feel like to a certain extent we may have gotten spoiled post-pandemic with a hybrid or remote work schedule, and therefore we're not as tolerant of commutes as we may have been in the not-too-distant past.
6: I agree, and I was thinking about that as well. You know, it's good for job seekers to be discriminatory in terms of what they can and cannot tolerate. But I think pre-pandemic, we may have been more tolerant, thinking, well, there is no other option. The pandemic has showed us there are other options. You know, you can negotiate more flexible work. Maybe your company can offer a stipend or completely reimburse commuting expenses. There are different options.
5: If 49% are turning down a job due to the commute, I guess that must mean you're not that desperate to either change jobs or take the job, right? Because if you were desperate, I guess it wouldn't be an issue.
6: Agreed. I mean, if you're desperate, sometimes, you know, when you need money, you will do whatever it takes, even how long the commute is, to get your feet, like just to get back on your feet. So I agree with you. I think the reality is if someone is looking at maybe a $10,000 increase in salary and then they crunch the actual numbers and say, wait a minute, minus taxes from this 10 grand and the commuting costs on a daily basis, plus four, let's say it's an hour away each way, 40 hours a week, that's 500 hours a year. Is that $10,000 really a pay increase?
5: Boy, we're speaking with Vicki Salemi, career expert for Monster. She's written a piece called How Long of a Commute is Too Long? 49% have turned down a job due to the commute. Should employers be helping when, say, gas prices spike the way they have now?
6: You know, I think it's a great question for employers to ask themselves, are they losing top candidates due to the commuting costs? Because then, yes, that is something that they can consider. You know, it's in addition to the comp package. They can put it under benefits. You know, maybe they do need to contribute something. Maybe they could be more flexible. And it's not only completely out of the employer's pocket costs. Maybe they could say, you know, instead of 5 days in the office, let's do three. Let's negotiate. And then for the other 2 days, like, they can try to come up with a number that is the sweet spot for both people. Because the reality is, I used to work in corporate HR and recruiting, Gordon, and the employers may start losing top candidates,
5: yeah,
6: knowing that candidates are saying, you know what, we're not gonna pursue this job, even though it's awesome. I don't want to commute.
5: Broadly speaking, Vicki, where are we in terms of like today's average cost of a commute and the time we spend behind a wheel, for example, or on a bus or a train for that matter?
6: It can add up. So if you think about, let's say, an hour a day, that's 40 hours, or an hour each way, that's 40 hours a week. But it's not only that. It's if you're driving and you're factoring, okay, this is the cost of my gasoline and tolls, there's also wear and tear on your car. There's also exhaustion. What happens when the winter comes and you're in the middle of a storm alert or a storm watch? If you're in the Northeast or areas where it snows, or a flood watch and things like that. So there are additional hidden costs that you aren't only quantitative.
5: Thanks, Vicki. Vicki Salemi, career advice expert with Monster. Coming up next on This Weekend, Hollywood trains its sights on big tech.

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1: Today I'm going to help parents translate teen slang. Now, when a teen says something is on fleek, it's exactly like saying, that's rad. It simply means that something is awesome or cool. Another one is totes. It's exactly like saying, totally, just shorter. As in, I totes love going to the mall with Becca. 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As in, Chloe, I am like so jelly of your unicorn phone case.
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0: Ready for the weekend? We're here to get it started. 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
1: Lunch could be with us. From the entertainment world, the new crop of television shows is taking a more skeptical and sinister view of Silicon Valley, questioning the motives of tech giants and their founders. It's a story by Joe Flint, reporter at the Wall Street Journal. Joe, what have you noticed?
2: Well, basically, there's some shows coming on, and it's not that tech is a new thing for Hollywood to explore, but I had noticed a couple shows that seem to be portraying the tech titans in less of the sort of ambitious, almost altruistic, building a better way of life for everyone, to really more like characters from, say, a Succession. Characters who might be driven more by dominance, control, wealth, more personal ambition than virtuous ambition.
1: Okay. So one of these shows that you mentioned here is Cupertino, which is, I believe, due out in October on CBS. What's that about?
2: Cupertino is sort of a classic David and Goliath type legal drama. The quick premise is that an executive at a tech company is squeezed out of his job, basically under dubious circumstances. And his initial thought is to sue the company, of course, to right the horrible wrong that's been done to him. But his own lawyer tells him, you know, you can't go up against these giants. And he then sort of stumbles into opening up his own law firm, where he takes on cases that are speaking up for sort of the little folks of tech who get squashed by the big companies, ripped from the headlines of Silicon Valley. So, you know, the show explores subjects like AI, prediction market gambling, the consequences of these new technologies on privacy and how people interact with each other, or how people sometimes can be influenced by a chatbot they're having conversations with to do some sort of hideous thing. So it's kind of exploring all those things and exploring bigger issues of just how tech has reshaped our lives, and sometimes not in good ways.
1: Another here, which began on AMC, I think, is then switching to Netflix, as you say, is The Audacity. What about that one?
3: The Audacity is a really fun sort of dark, you'd call it a dark comedy maybe, but it is about a Silicon Valley inventor who's had some success, but now he's sort of struggling and he's trying to get back on top and willing to take lots of sort of questionable shortcuts and manipulate people, including his therapist, to do it. And that's sort of one of the funner subplots, is a therapist who kind of trades off all the dirt she gets from treating top Silicon Valley executives. But it just sort of shows again that a lot of these people aren't focused on, you know, tech that can make the world a better place. We can cure diseases. We can help people communicate better. It's really more about how can I make this app, get some big tech company to buy it, and I can have billions, and the folks we might be exploiting to get there, well, that's just tough.
1: I find it fascinating, as you point out in the story, how with all this going on, tech and Hollywood are very much intertwined these days. Explain that.
3: Yes. I mean, obviously, over the last few years, we've seen tech companies make tremendous inroads in Hollywood, whether it's Netflix, Amazon, Apple, and the influence they're having here, the content they're making. And there's a lot of wariness from the old traditional Hollywood companies. And even those companies are being acquired now by, you know, at least tech-backed owners. If you look at CBS and Paramount, well, they're now majority owned by the family of the Ellisons, Larry Ellison, the Oracle co-founder, and his son, David, a Hollywood film producer. So there is this influence of big tech, and there's a lot of wariness in Hollywood about how it will affect the business, how AI will change things. And so there's sort of a natural tendency to think that this would be explored as content material. But the challenge, of course, is you got to make these shows broad enough so that the average viewer will care. It can't just be about how it's affecting Hollywood, because, you know, who cares about Hollywood?
1: Thanks, Joe. Joe Flint, reporter at the Wall Street Journal. Coming up next on This Weekend, everyone's favorite town following 9/11.
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0: Thanks for joining us. The small Canadian town of Gander is home to around 12,000 residents. Even fewer lived there on September 11th, 2001, when Gander's far northeast positioning made it an ideal landing spot for grounded flights. Once you leave Europe and you get halfway across, the nearest airport is Gander. By the end of that day, 38 planes had landed at Gander's airport, but there's no emergency plan that tells you what to do with 7,000 people if they decide to drop in for 4 or 5 days. The influx of them became known as the plane people. One of the volunteers who helped that day was Beulah Cooper. She brought sandwiches, shuttled stranded passengers to pay phones around town, even invited some to sleep and shower at her home. Well, Cooper is one of the people who provided the inspiration for characters in the musical Come From Away, which premiered on Broadway in 2017. It tells the story of how Gander rallied to help that day. That'll do it for this hour. For Nicole Murray, I'm Gordon Deal. 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

0: ABC News. I'm Mike Dubusky. The war in Iran has driven up fuel prices for most of this year, as the Strait of Hormuz, a critical waterway for oil transport, has been effectively shut down amid the fighting. And now, one of the workarounds for that closure, an east-to-west pipeline in Saudi Arabia, is also now off the table. ABC's Lama Hassan.
1: Saudi Arabia has shut a major pipeline which links the Gulf to the Red Sea. The Saudis believe multiple drone attacks launched from inside Iraq damaged the pipeline. Iraq has condemned the attacks and no one has claimed responsibility yet. Saudi saying right now the kingdom will not retaliate.
0: President Trump has said the Houthis are probably responsible for that attack, though two U.S. officials confirmed to ABC the Trump administration is not currently planning to launch direct military attacks against that Iran-backed group. The president himself is in Ireland today, meeting with top leaders there and attending a golf tournament. Earlier today, he was asked about Irish reunification, saying he would love to see it.
2: It's going to happen eventually.
3: Mr. President,
2: you know what? The way I look at it, it's going to happen eventually. It will happen now.
0: Educator Annette Mulville was already protesting the president's visit and had this to say about the comment.
4: I don't think it's his place to do something, to say something as contentious as that. So it wasn't wise on his part to make that comment, but sure. You know, he doesn't really know what he's talking about most of the time anyway.
0: British Prime Minister Andy Burnham has said a referendum on Northern Ireland leaving the UK is off the table. Reunification is a lightning rod issue in Ireland, having led to violent clashes known as the Troubles through much of the back half of the 20th century before the Good Friday Agreement was signed in 1998. New eyewitness accounts from that Amazon cargo jet crash in Miami. U.S. Customs and Border Patrol Officer Patrick Rye was one of the first on the scene.
5: When I responded, it's carnage.
0: Five people were killed in that crash. 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
0: The Centers for Disease Control has declared that cyclosporiasis outbreak over. After thousands were sickened across the country, several hundred were hospitalized, and two people died. ABC News medical contributor Dr. Alok Patel says cases stretched back to mid-July.
7: Now, summertime is usually when foodborne illnesses do tend to go on the rise, but even though this outbreak is over, it's still a good reminder for people to continue to wash hands, make sure that fruits and vegetables are washed, and when in doubt, to cook your foods.
0: The outbreak was linked to contaminated lettuce from Taylor Farms. That outbreak was believed to be the nation's largest ever tied to the parasite known as Cyclospora. A severe drought in the western part of the country is having a big impact on the nation's beer industry.
8: The severe drought out west is hurting the brewing industry when it comes to the growing of raw materials used in beer production.
9: That pint of beer that you have in front of you, you're really looking at liquid agriculture.
8: Assistant professor of fermentation science at Colorado State University, Charlie Hoxmeyer.
9: Extreme drought, rising temperatures don't just reduce crop yields, they affect the grain chemistry.
8: And that affects the beer you drink.
9: This is not just the flavor, the aroma, how you expect something to taste, but also the cost for us to make it.
8: Stephen Kaufman, ABC News.
0: Today, dangerously high temperatures are expected from Orlando to Oklahoma City. Multiple daily record highs are possible across much of Texas. I'm Mike Dubusky, ABC News.
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18: 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I'm Mike Ford and Ludlow Stevenson, Big Alaska Show friends. It's the last frontier meets the new frontier as we feature an upcoming event, AI in Alaska, Alaska's Leadership Summit. Joining us from the AI Leadership Summit are AI strategist and keynote speaker Elizabeth Edwards and Kristen Helvey with Helvey Communications. Plus, creator of Moments Made Clear, a photograph restoration service, Perry Alexander joins us. Designed to raise your spirits and not your blood pressure, unless you're a guy named Mike Ford. Good morning, everyone. It's the Big Alaska Show.
0: And thanks for joining us on the Big Alaska Show. I'm Uncle Steve, along with my co-host and good buddy, Mike Ford. Today's guests are with an AI summit coming to Anchorage September 28th that we're excited about, called AI in Alaska, Alaska's AI Leadership Summit. This is a game changer if you're interested in learning about using AI, whether you're an expert or a novice like me. Today's guest features the keynote speaker and AI strategist, Elizabeth Edwards, and Kristen Helvey of Helvey Communications. Plus, Perry Alexander, a business associate of mine, is joining us as well. And all three are here to talk about AI and the summit. Also, we've made this a two-part series for this week and next because we think it's that important. But we got a packed show, folks, and need to start the day off the right way. Folks, the secret to doing a radio show, especially an early Saturday morning radio show, is a strong cup of coffee. And there's no stronger blend than Big Alaska Show Blend, the intense early morning coffee for intense early morning indigestion. And that's why it's a preferred coffee for scientists. Early morning is not exactly thinking's best friend, and scientists have to think. Not only do they have to think deep thoughts without going into a deep sleep. Enter Big Alaska Show Blend to the rescue. Made from the shavings of schist, a lamellar medium-grade metamorphic rock mined from a remote mountainside in Alaska, Big Alaska Show Blend is powerful and tastes like schist. Just one sip of this caffeine-packed swill and scientists have such deep thoughts,
19: They can crack the code to understanding teenagers. Bitter biting with a specific gravity of basalt. Big Alaska Show blend. The intense early morning coffee for intense early morning gas.

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1: September 28th is an event coming to Anchorage called AI in Alaska, Alaska's AI Leadership Summit. By the way, I'm a novice and plan to attend the summit to learn from some of the best. So if you're skittish about AI, think of me as the guy who's slower than you going bear hunting. And thanks for joining us on the Big Alaska Show. Today's topic is AI, and certainly a very timely topic on many people's conversations. And a few weeks ago, I was at the Anchorage Economic Development Corporation's luncheon, and I met Kristen Helby of Helby Communications, who had a display going on promoting an event called AI in Alaska, Alaska's AI Leadership Summit, and features AI thought leader Elizabeth Edwards as a featured speaker. And Kristen and Elizabeth are joining us. Also joining us is Perry Alexander with his company ACM Initiatives. And Perry also has a photo picture restoration service called Moments Made Clear. And Perry is a longtime friend and very talented and experienced graphics editor and more, and has spent a lot of time in AI in his business as well. Would you please give a warm Big Alaska Show welcome to Kristen, Elizabeth, and Perry. So, Kristen, I met you a few weeks ago at the AEDC's luncheon promoting this event called AI in Alaska, The Last Frontier Meets the New Frontier, Develop AI Competitive Advantage in a Day. So let's start with sort of a broad brush, Kristen. I'm going to sort of let you take the lead on how you feed off to Elizabeth, because I'm a mere babe in the woods on this. But Kristen, when people were asking you when they came by your display, what was it you were telling them? What's this event about?
7: Yeah, great. Thanks, Steve. Thanks so much for having us on. So AI in Alaska is a full day in-person summit in Anchorage. It's going to take

0: place Monday, September 28th. And we're really teaching leaders to use AI as a thought partner, right? So something that makes their work more comprehensive and more effective and not just faster. I've been saying to people, this isn't a tech conference. It's not just about chasing the newest tool, although I think you're going to find that Elizabeth is going to tell us about some pretty cool tools. It's really about thinking differently and learning to think differently about our work. So asking better questions, right? Building real context, testing more angles than any one of us would have time or any one team would have time or be able to do on its own. We want to make sure that leaders are equipped to use this technology so that the work that's coming out on the other end is sharper and not just quicker. You know, I really believe we're taking a conversation that is moving a million miles a minute nationally and finding ways to break it down to allow our leaders to really think through this stuff for themselves. Where does it fit? Where doesn't it fit, right? Where do humans still have to lead? And really, where can we find those unlocks that are going to allow us to put this stuff to best use? So that has been my spiel, and I bet Elizabeth has a lot of other great angles to add from her perspective.
1: Jump in, Elizabeth, because for me, you know how they have the bell curve, the people that are the risk takers, and it's a small part, and then it blooms up to the general use, and then how it tapers off. I'm sort of on the back end of this. For me, it's sort of like, here's an ocean, go forth and prosper. When you're talking about coming up for this event, what are you telling people this event is about?
2: Yeah, I keep hearing the Disney song from Aladdin, the whole new world, like playing in my head all the time when I think about AI. And truly, we have really walked into, whether we realize it or not, a whole new world of the way that we work and the way that we approach and think about work in our life, how work happens in our personal life, in our professional life, in our businesses, just what work even means, kind of out there to say it that way. But I do want to ground us in, we really are in an entirely new world with what AI enables us to do and how it enables us to approach our life personally and professionally. And I'm really excited to come up there to share what that means for everyone, whether you're someone who works in a company, whether you own a company, whether you just want to be more able to understand this moment for your own personal life, wherever you are, we're really going to, in a single day, have a really powerful program to take you from, I don't really even get what this AI stuff is, to I fully understand what this AI stuff is, how to use it, exactly how to put it to work for me, and how I'm going to have it working for me as a team by the end of the year in a way that completely changes my life. So yeah. I'm excited about this day.
1: When is this event?
2: It is Monday, September 28th.
1: And it's going to be held where?
0: We are on the Alaska Native Medical Center campus, so we're in a beautiful facility. It's one of South Central Foundation's buildings called the New Kali Building. Free parking, which is always really exciting, and it's just a really beautiful space, so I'm excited to be hosted there.
1: What I really like about the summit, the way it's broken down for the day, you know, you talk about eating an elephant, you know, small bites at a time. I really like the way you've broken it down, because otherwise it's overwhelming. You give a structure, which I really appreciate. Can you kind of give us what that day is going to be like? Just go over some of the stuff you'll be covering.
2: Absolutely, because there is a lot to cover and it can be overwhelming. I think a lot of people are coming at things from a different place. So no matter where you are with AI, this day is going to be incredibly beneficial for you. And even if you know nothing, it's a safe place to start. So we're going to really take you from, first of all, going from understanding what the differences are between all these AI models that are out there, which are the ones that you want to use based on whoever you are, your business, your goals, and then how to use them as a really smart assistant, how to use them as a team of apprentices, how to have a team of apprentices on all your problems, on any of the things that you need done personally, professionally, how to start realizing in this new world that that's how you can solve problems. And that's what's available to you and how you think. And then how to

0: build them. But we're also going to go into, for business professionals, really understanding about AI search as well. How does AI search, what AI says, how is that shaped? What is AI saying about you, about your company? How do we influence that? And then we're going to get really practical and give everyone what we call a responsible use policy starter. So something to have as a starting set for how to use AI responsibly in your company. And I mean responsibly in a number of different ways. There's the responsible and ethical use of things of how we don't violate copyright and how we use AI ethically that way. But there are also very specific ways to use AI to have the least impact on energy, to be the most responsible in how we are using it from an energy consumption perspective. And we're going to break that down for folks, because I know we are very motivated around how do we use AI powerfully, but also very responsibly.
1: Perry, might as well jump in a little bit, because even for your moments made clear, you're a number of times I'll be talking to you says, well, I put it into LM notebook and then I fed it through this and I fed it through that. Was your learning just basically going to YouTube? I mean, you're always been a self-made kind of taught kind of guy.
2: You can do the math, but I took my first computer course in high school in 1967. Took a few more in college there at the University of Michigan and haven't taken a computer course since. But I sort of keep up with technology enough to be able to talk about it and maybe use it a bit in my business. I've been in marketing for my whole career, and I retired a few years ago, but I've gotten re-inspired by doing this photo restoration business. And I call it human touch, but with AI assist. And so the fact is, it really starts with an AI, but my prompt is about 1,000 to 1,500 words long to describe exactly what I want done with this photograph. So I figured, well, I don't know exactly how to write prompts and so forth. So I just tuned into YouTube. There are a few YouTubers who talk to people who are not programmers. I'm one of those. And kind of learned some of the ropes and some of the pitfalls and figured out what I ought to do when I was building my website. Of course, being a marketing guy, I've got some idea about the messaging and so forth. But there's one tool that's formerly called Notebook LM. It's by Google. It's now been relabeled Google Notebook. And so that has a narrow selection of sources that I, the user, get to choose. So that it doesn't spread all over the place and go find information that's not useful and not focused on my challenge. So I did that, and I found a YouTube copywriter woman who's tremendous. Her name is Joanna Weib. You need marketing copywriting, she's your gal. So I dumped a bunch of her videos into my notebook, and I said, okay, use some of her philosophies to help me write the words for my website, and that was fine. But then I decided, yeah, I think maybe there's an awful lot of administrative work, more than just doing my photo restoration. So I don't know. I'm hearing about COD, CoWork. CoWork is for people who don't know anything about programming. But you just tell it the kinds of stuff that, boy, wouldn't it be nice if this thing could do this? And it says, yeah, no problem. It's tireless and it's endlessly patient. And sometimes it misbehaves and you correct it and you carry on. But I'm in the process of building an administrative tool that I could not possibly have conceived of before I started this 2 months ago. Yesterday was when I signed up to Claude. And I mean, I've got the intake forms on my website. I've got a CRM developed. I've got a proof review thing developed. All kinds of stuff that I just keep saying, wow, okay, that if I could do this, I think I can do that. And I say, Claude, can I do this? And I give it context and I give it philosophy, you know, how I speak and how I think. And so it writes rules or remembers how I think and speak and how I don't want to be spoken back to. I don't need to be reminded how late in the evening it is. I'll decide when to go to bed. Yes, sir, it says. And so there's all of that. So that's a lot of explanation.
1: But the thing is, you're not a normal human. Perry taught himself how to type when he was like 8 years old. I mean, Perry was born in the basement of a nuclear reactor, I think. So you're hearing this end of it, of a guy who's gotten to this depth. I'm on that other end, Elizabeth. One thing I've learned is amateurs teach amateurs to be amateurs. I'm big on if life is short and the craft is long, learn from those who are better than you. For guys like me, I want some foundational stuff that I'm not embarrassed to go, what? It sounds like this has a real good structure workshop.
0: Yes, I've been doing this for a number of years now in training, specifically on AI for business professionals, for really everyone, as we all come to the table with different originating skills or different companies or different jobs. No matter who and where we're coming from, we need to be able to enter this moment together and understand what AI really is and how we apply it. And it's a moment that no matter who you are or where you are in the journey of AI, you will not be overwhelmed from this, but you will walk away very full. You can come in, Steve, having next to no knowledge about AI, and we're going to get you there. You can come in with being a professional, feeling like a professional user, and still going to blow your brain open and completely change many of the ways in which you are using AI. Because some context for me of you're right, it's really important who you learn from. And right now, there's a lot of new type of AI experts, as AI is relatively new in our understanding and in our kind of forefront of thought, what we're talking about a lot because of the threshold we crossed with large language model AI recently. But AI isn't new. Do y'all remember, so let's like go back in time for a minute in tech. Do you remember back in the day, Microsoft Word used to have a little paperclip named Clippy that would dance around? And when we were very first all learning how to use word processors, when computers first started, right? There was this little paperclip that would dance around on screen and it would teach you how to use this software. Because I don't want to date myself either because I'm forever 29, right? But
1: you're a youngster, kid.
0: God, we're right? Gonna see. I've been working on AI since the 90s, and Clippy was one of my very first clients in my AI strategy and communication work and my entire career working and advising technology companies around strategic communication. So I've been in AI infrastructure and technology infrastructure my entire career, and that definitely gives a very different vantage point and a different perspective then on how do we use these, and to also be able to really simplify this and make it practical and give you just the clear-cut answers of which tools are best for which jobs, how to use them, how to structure them, and then workbooks and actual implementation plans. So you finish out this year and go into the new year completely set up and supported and knowing how to use AI to your maximum advantage. And again, though, also responsibly. I want to anchor in that there are different ways to use AI. There are very irresponsible, energy-demanding, unethical ways to use AI, and there are ways to use it that help you to create even more jobs and to be an even healthier, thriving member of society. So we're really going to get into that. No matter where you are in your AI walk, you're going to be transformed by this day.
1: For more information, visit AIinAlaska.com. We'll be right back with more about the summit.
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0: with Kristen and Perry. Many of the businesses I deal with, they're swamped. They have no time. The thing I really like about this is it's so organized and structured for people who have very, very limited time. Adding something more to their plate is like taking sand to the beach. For something like this, I would think would be a very good program to offer.
1: Absolutely. I can confidently say now, a few years in on this journey, this Elizabeth sitting right here, I do more before I get out of bed in the morning. I have done more with AI agents than I would do in 2 weeks pre-AI. It literally is that optimized. I'm not exaggerating in the slightest. This woman, before she gets out of bed in the morning, has done 2 weeks worth of pre-AI version of me. And I'm a small business owner. I'm a small, medium-sized business owner here that is running assistant teams of AI that absolutely relieve that type of pressure. And you can be in the part and the form of your business that is what brings you the joy and why you're in it to begin with. And we're really going to equip everyone with understanding what that means and really how to do that unique to whatever your business needs are and what it is that you need to be able to function.
2: I just wanted to add one thing to something that Elizabeth said. We kind of mentioned this in the beginning, but I think one of the really powerful things about the day and how we've intentionally designed this day is that the tools are going to change, right? I mean, the technology is going to continue to change. The tools are going to continue to change. One of the reasons I think that this feels so overwhelming for people is because it's not just the new tools. It's really is a different way of thinking about the way that we do our work. And that is actually something Elizabeth has really helped me to understand personally. You know, this is a journey for sure, but in this day, one of our goals is to really help to people to understand that this is a mindset shift, right? It's not AI just as an easy button to help us to do things faster, although it does that. It really is changing the way that we think about where we should be spending our time and where our human brains can be best put to use. And so I think one of the cool things about this day and the way it's set up is that we can go through all those tools, but those tools are a lot easier, I feel like, to catch onto and to use and to implement when you can wrap your head around that shift. And so I think this is really a foundation in that sense as well, in that, yeah, we're going to talk about the tools, but we're going to help you to see a different way to work, even so that when the tools change again in 6 months, right, and there's a different new hot tool, that's easier to adapt and easier to latch onto. And then the other thing I wanted to add, you know, we worked really hard to make sure that we are taking these national trends and these national tips and these national approaches, and that we're able to transpose those very carefully onto Alaska nuance, right? To weave Alaska nuance into those things. And so we've carefully planned ways that we're taking what Elizabeth is bringing to the table with her national and just general AI expertise and thought leadership, then taking opportunities to look at, okay, what does that mean for organizations here in Alaska, so that organizations can really leave with that kind of insight too.
0: The newness of everything. I read, Elizabeth, you are an AI thought leader. What is a thought leader?
1: Yeah, in this sense, I think an AI thought leader would be someone who's worked with AI and business and communication for a long time, and then uses that perspective to teach people how to use AI as well. And I like how that fits with the concept that we all need to be really, really structured and intentional in thinking about how we think and being a leader of our thoughts and what our thoughts structure. AI is what's really happening here, is that AI is bringing all of that into view and into focus and form. And if you understand and realize kind of how to outline your thinking, how to workflow your day, how to workflow what you're really doing and structure all of that thinking so that agents can support you in it. I think of like a sports car metaphor of like you're able to get into, you know, the Ferrari of AI and drive this incredible, fascinating machine that can take you to all these places, and it's fun and invigorating and exciting, and you're spending your time doing things that are more rewarding and enriching than sitting behind a computer typing away and filling in a spreadsheet and changing the size of a PowerPoint box, which I am here to proudly declare I've never in my entire life is resize a PowerPoint box while I still am a stickler to form and elegance and beauty. But we get to use our brains for better things now.
0: You go around and you do these. What are some of the common things you're encountering and talking to businesses?
1: I think for the most universal thing, everyone is feeling overwhelmed and fearful. There's a lot of how do I use it? What do I use? Which one do I use where? And then a lot of worry that maybe I'm not using the right one, or maybe I need to be using them differently. And there really is a process to how to use them. And in some ways that fear is a little founded. If you're just using one of them and you don't have it trained with the right context and knowledge and such, then you really can world create in a way that is very limited and isn't really showing you the whole picture. And you might think that you're getting the whole picture and building really smart, and you're not. So it really is important to understand how this tech works, first of all. A lot of audiences, a lot of people think if I have an AI and I've been talking to it for a while, it knows me and it's trained on my stuff. And so it's reasoning from the context of my stuff that I gave it. And that's just not how the economics of the brain work. So we're going to help everybody first. And I find most audiences don't understand this foundational piece that is so important for everything else you're ever going to go and do with AI, is to understand this is business, y'all. This is something that we are buying. It's being sold to us from someone, and there's math and money involved. Okay. So the amount of access to brain that you're getting, what it's capable of doing, it's different for many of us based on which one we're buying and how much we have paid for it. And then the people behind the curtain, they keep changing how it's provisioned so that they make money differently. And what we all get continues to be a very different type of AI. And so that dynamic creates an ever-evolving and constantly kind of changing situation of which one do I use and how do I use them? And so we're going to address that most of all, so that you always know which of the big tools to use, how to use them, and how the business kind of is built. We're not going into business class all day. Don't worry. It's not into all that, but you do need to understand some of that background of AI. So then we're equipped to be able to build with it and know how to use it and put it to our advantage.
0: Perry, when you're listening to Elizabeth talk about this, what are some of the things that come to your mind? Maybe were triggered by some of the things she was saying and that you can identify with.
3: Yeah, I she's preaching to the choir here.
0: Preach, sister, preach.
3: Yeah. I believe that whether or not you embrace AI today, you'd better embrace it by tomorrow, because the rest of the world is going to pass you by. And whenever you have a task or anything that you repeatedly do that's administrative in nature, particularly, but even beyond that, if you you start by wading into the pool, you look at your YouTube videos, you join a tremendous day of AI training initiation here, and you kind of build on your skill set, you build on your confidence, you build on your ideas about what can I do with this thing. The more you know about it, the more you can figure out what you can do with it. And then you just create these, as she said, this world that serves you. So it leverages your ability to do your craft without having to be bogged down by the mundane parts of administrating. And I'll give you a quick little example. When I first started doing these photo restorations about 8, 10 months ago, it took me 30 to 45 minutes to do a restoration end to end, intake it, do the work, process it through AI, process it through my software, and get it back out into a proof, and then get it back out, 30 to 45 minutes. Today, I'm doing it in 15 to 20 minutes. Okay, so if you can cut your time to do your craft in half, you should be able to double your revenues from the work that you do. And so it's...

0: going by plane. We have just the transportation economics have completely changed around thinking and creation and business. And so we're going to teach you how to fully understand that and come on board with that in a single day. No matter how much you are using or haven't played with it, you can be a full novice and come in and at the end of the day, know how to use it for the most maximal reasoning and thinking and working with it as a assistant that also becomes an apprentice of teams of apprentices that are working on your business in addition to your team, so that everyone, all of your humans, if it's just you as an independent business owner or for your side hustle, or if you are running an entire team of people, no matter which scenario you're in, everyone is going to come out significantly more optimized. And I want to pause on like what I mean by optimized is we kind of for context, you know, we live in a business world that is engineered similar to an assembly line type of process, right? We all have different places in a system and we are performing our system role, right? We're producing a show. We are writing content. We are advising on strategy, right? We are doing a lot of repetitive and consistent things while also being brilliant, smart, creative, interesting, unique humans. The pivot that is happening now for all of us, whether we realize it or not, and what this day is going to help you embody is how to pivot out of doing the things that are your more robot type role, your assembly line type role actions, so that you can do the parts of your job that only you as a human can do. And that's what makes your company successful. What makes you successful in your business and happy as a human is when you can focus on those things that are your human differentiation and your human skill, not your human skill in necessarily only the place that you fit in the previous assembly line style of work. So competitive advantage is, first of all, understanding that that's changing. That AI changes all of that, and then figuring out what that means for you and everyone in your company.
1: This is so inspiring. Kristen, how did you and Elizabeth hook up? I read a little bit on your resume. You're a veteran. What's some of the things you've learned from this process by working with Elizabeth?
2: Gosh, so much. I think that one of the big aha moments that I have had here, just even in the last year, is that. You know, I work with organizations all the time through, I mean, prior to even the big AI conversations, we work with organizations all the time that, you know, to help to navigate change, to help to navigate, you know, crisis, to help to navigate, communicate through, you know, changing circumstances, right? This is something that organizations all go through at one point or another. And time after time after time, we run against this just human tendency to, oh my goodness, change, whatever's happening is uncomfortable. I kind of just want to put my head down and put my head in the sand and it's going to go away. Right. And I mean, it's a human tendency. And that doesn't necessarily change when the human goes, you know, steps into a leadership position and is leading an organization. That is it's a very common tendency. And so for years and years and years, one of our roles has been to help organizations to avoid that temptation and to be able to communicate effectively through change, right? That's essentially what we're dealing with right now with AI. You and me included, it is like a fire hose of information, right? That is coming at us all day long about AI, and we're hearing about it, and we're talking about it, and we're, you know, trying to learn it. And it seems like it's always changing, and it is absolutely overwhelming. When I think through, in big part, through conversations with Elizabeth, actually, was able to go, okay, listen, this is just another change that we have to be able to deal with. We have to be able to help our organizations and our clients to deal with. Then it became not quite as scary, right? And so, like I said, the tools are going to change. You're going to have new tools. That's nothing new. We've dealt with that with programs and technology for the, you know, decades and decades and decades and decades and decades. What is, I think, really cool about this is when you can get people to understand, when you can see the light bulb moment for leaders that you're working with, where they go, okay,

0: can do this, right? And you start to sort of experience these unlocks with them and alongside them. Like, that's where this stuff gets really big. It is tempting to just kind of put your head down and go, I'm going to keep doing the things the same way I've always done them, that it's working, and we're going to just leave me alone, right? Yeah, yeah. I get that temptation. I think that what is really powerful here, and one of, I think, the big takeaways of this summit is that AI is not going away. And so you have to understand it beyond just, here's how to create a good prompt, right? You've got to understand those things that Elizabeth is talking about. You've got to understand the mechanisms behind it. You've got to understand this, you know, the fact that it changes the way we work, not just the work that we do. And once you can start wrap your head around those things, then all of a sudden it's very exciting. So I think that's been one of my big takeaways. It's been, I think, something that's fun to work alongside other leaders who have kind of had the same journey, you know, maybe starting out with a little bit of intimidation and fear, like Elizabeth mentioned, and ending up in this place of, hey, we can do this. And you know, it's not going to take us kicking and screaming. We can actually lean into this and do some really incredible, inspiring.
1: Do people come to this event with some specific things they'd like to address?
0: But one thing that I do want to just, I think both. I mean, so you're asking if people should come with already issues and problems in mind that they want to troubleshoot and things that they want to troubleshoot versus kind of just be prepared to sit back and take in what comes at them, right? Is that what I'm
1: yes.
0: hearing? And I think it's going to be both. I think anyone that has started even just dabbling with AI, right? If they're to the point that they're showing up at this summit, meaning they've heard of AI, I think there's probably already going, there's naturally going to be some questions and pain points and inspirations and things that they're going to be bringing with them into the room, right? That hopefully they'll easily find these direct applications from the things that we're speaking on to the issues that they're facing. And I'll let Elizabeth get into kind of how the day will do that. But one thing I want to add is another way that we've ensured that some of those personal questions and issues get tackled is we're offering two other opportunities after the summit. So the event itself is a one-day leadership summit. I don't know about you, but basically every time I leave a really great training and I get back to my office and I say, this is amazing and I can't wait to, you know, put it into action. And then a day goes by and then a week goes by, right? And you get busy doing all of the other things that your job entails, and it's kind of sitting on the shelf, and then pretty soon that spark kind of starts to die. This is a common thing, right? So we want to make sure that that doesn't happen for people. So you can buy a ticket for the day. We've also designed a ticket tier where you can come in, you go to the day, but then we have a 3-hour follow-up session, a virtual follow-up session about a month later, where this is, you know, after people have had a chance to take all this information and take it back and try it out and put it to work for them, then we meet again. The people in that ticket tier meet again, so a smaller group. And that's, I think, where we're going to have a really amazing opportunity to talk through, like, hey, what's working? What's not? Where are your pain points? What are your questions now? What does that look like, right? And then we'll have additional learnings that we'll be bringing to the table in that environment. We have a third ticket tier called the implementation cohort, which will offer people an opportunity to stay involved in this conversation for a full year after the summit. So we'll have virtual meetups quarterly after the summit for a full 12 months after the event. And this is we're capping this at 40 people because we want it to be small and personal, right? And so again, this will be a lot of peer-to-peer learning and sharing and lessons learned. We'll be bringing things to the table that, of course, you know, can help to facilitate those conversations and add to those conversations too. So the short answer, I think people are going to come walk into this day, you know, naturally with things that they're already fixing, questions they already have, pain points they're already dealing with, right? Yeah. Things they're already inspired by. And they'll find a lot of application with what the things that we're talking about through that day. And then they'll also have the opportunity for those who want to really dive deeper into that personal nuance and those personal cases.
1: Can you take us through 10 or 8 of the day? And can you go through that with us a little bit?
0: I'll let Elizabeth go through the agenda and then I can kind of give some more detail. We have a really great lunch session, a lot of great detail on our local contributors.
2: We have such a powerful day planned and it's really about being comprehensive and practical. You're not just going to come learn some AI theory. You are going to walk away with worksheets and there is lab time and there will be a lot of learning and application, learning and time in a lab where you are rolling up your sleeves, getting on your device and putting in the prompts that we're teaching you to put. We're giving you new ways to train your AI. So it's not the raw out of the box version, whichever ones you're using, how to train it to be more of a ruthless assistant that really helps you think at your full intellectual capacity and that helps you identify blind spots, that works as a ruthless professional coach. There's a lot of ways for us to talk to AI that can create more of an echo chamber or amplify our own biases. And there are ways to work with AI to really up-level ourselves professionally. So we're going to go through everything that you need to know, first of all, to just understand what AI is, what's really happening, how the business works and what you're buying or not buying so that you can make some smart decisions around how you invest in AI. Because the way that we do or don't spend around AI, it's not necessarily the same math in the way that we think about spending on other types of technology. So we're going to really, first of all, get an understanding around everything from what really is happening in this whole world of AI. And then the whole day, we're going to work through every component that you need to become fully operationalized, fully able to go from, I don't necessarily understand what this tool is, to I know how to use this to run my life and my business. I fully know how to use this to operationalize teams of support and teams of research. And I understand how to build that around all different types of problems and solutions for my company, given whatever my company may be, whether I'm in retail or real estate or a knowledge worker in a company doing communications work, whatever my role may be, how I really put that all to work. We're also then going to spend some time on how do you talk to AI? But some free advice for everyone. This is one of the things we're going to teach. This is a lesson to take and use right now and test me on this. Go ahead and test me on whether or not what I'm going to tell you now makes a difference in how you use AI. And this is just one of the tips of our day. But we're going to teach you the importance of why you need to talk to your AI instead of just type to your AI. Now think about it, Steve. Do you have anybody in your life that you have a super deep, wonderful, healthy relationship with and you've never done anything other than text with them your entire life? Right? Not typically, right? We need more context, more words, more exchange in order for us to be really understood, in order for us to really express ourselves in our fullness in a meaningful way. And when we start talking things to our AI, when we start giving it more context in a number of different ways, and that's just one, it completely transforms the outputs of what we receive. So there's one of the actual practical tools you'll learn about how to start really using these tools.
1: I want to jump in and say, but wait, there's more.
2: And there is. We do need to get into some of the business size of things and understanding AI search. Let me give you some shocking statistics really quick. The amount of traffic going to websites is down when AI search is present, about 80%. When someone encounters an answer from an AI agent, they are 80% less likely to go to your website. But when they do come to your website, research is showing that they convert at 10 times the rate. It's called the gold dust effect. What we understand from this is when people are assessing and learning information from AI search, it's helping them make their decisions, and they then trust what AI says, and they act based on that intelligence layer of communication. So anybody who's a public figure or a business or anybody that might be Googled, you know, as we used to say, or have searched on AI, it's important that you know what AI is saying, and you understand that you shape what AI says. You and we in business are responsible for

what AI does or doesn't say. And this new intelligence layer lives in between us and our audiences and in business. And we're going to get into understanding how you shape and influence that layer as well of what AI says or those hallucinations. They're not out of our control. We have a lot of control actually in this equation and understanding how all of those dynamics work. So we're going to teach you all of that. And then as Kristen said, we're going to go really get into workshop time too, breaking things out on really specific persona based groups for Alaska, for tribal groups, for nonprofits, whether you're public or in corporate. What are the different ways that you can really approach and bring your real problem and leave with real practical plans and solutions and agents in hand?

0: For more information, visit AIinAlaska.com. So, that's our show. They say knowledge is power, and having Elizabeth and Kristen provide a workshop that takes us by the hand and guides us through a maze called AI is like, talk about striking it rich. It's like someone handed us a pot of gold without having to dig through the dirt. And to my baby girl, love you, and Mike Ford, why don't you take us out and you so eloquently do?
1: All right, Uncle Steve, we want to thank Elizabeth, Kristen, and Perry for joining us. 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

0: from ABC News. I'm Mike Dubusky. Key routes for oil shipping across the Middle East are facing new tensions this weekend. In Yemen, the Iran-backed Houthis are moving in on the Bab al-Mandab, a vital waterway in that region, which is a key shipping route that links Asia with Europe.
1: Shipping through the strait has long been crucial for global trade. It has also been used by Saudi as a way of exporting its oil to Asia after Iran closed off the Strait of Hormuz. The Houthis insist there are no restrictions on international shipping, only on Saudi vessels.
0: ABC's Lama Hassan. Saudi Arabia also shut down a key oil pipeline yesterday after a series of drone attacks they say originated from Iraq. For Americans, that all means prices for fuel are elevated, with diesel hitting an all-time high this week. ABC's Jacqueline Lee.
2: The price of gas up 3.9% in August. The national average per gallon of gas sitting at $4.30, jumping 18 cents in a week, according to Gas Buddy. Truck drivers hauling goods across the country, frustrated and feeling the pinch.
3: When these prices just skyrocket like this, it takes food out of the mouths of your children.
4: All they have money for is filling up, and then they have to get like cash advances and stuff for food, and it's rough. It sucks.
0: President Trump, meanwhile, is in Ireland today, meeting with top leaders there. He was met in Dublin with protests. This morning, when asked about Irish reunification, the president said he'd love to see it. The comment drawing swift rebuke from leaders there and from protesters like Taylor Raymond.
5: Him saying he wants a united Ireland

0: she doesn't mean migrants and women and LGBTQ plus, you know, that's not what he stands for at all. So I don't think he truly wants a united Ireland. He wants his definition of a united Ireland.
1: Back in the U.S., flood watches are up for parts of West Virginia, Ohio, Kentucky, and Pennsylvania today. 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
1: An arrest in the death of Tasia Fortune, the black woman found hanging from a tree last month in Jackson, Mississippi. Police Chief Rashal Brackney.
4: The medical examiner's office officially classified Ms. Fortune's death as a homicide. With that determination, our investigators moved quickly. We secured two search warrants and an arrest warrant for Jacques Ratcliffe, also known as Jacques.
1: Brackney goes on to say Ratcliffe had an association with Fortune and that the investigation is ongoing. A new wrinkle in the Lindsay Clancy murder case, which ended in a mistrial a little over a week ago, ABC Chief Investigative Correspondent Aaron Katursky says it goes back to that one holdout juror.
5: We've had a look at some court documents that show the man who we're not naming was accused in 2021 by his wife at the time of being abusive. Now, his divorce lawyer pushed back, describing him to us as a stand-up guy. Other documents more recently show that at the time the man was chosen for the jury, he was facing potential eviction. Massachusetts requires jurors to disclose whether they've been sued, arrested, charged, or served with a court order, raising a question of how the juror filled out his form and whether he was qualified to serve.
1: And authorities in France are now investigating after a train derailment yesterday, which left more than 40 people injured in Normandy. Police say a piece of rail was found on the track, and they're working right now to determine whether that was placed there accidentally or maliciously. I'm Mike Dabusky, ABC News.
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0: 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Robert is in Philadelphia. Hey, Robert, how are you?
1: Hey, good morning, Dave.
0: What's up?
1: So, I'm calling to get a little advice and your opinion on a financial, I would categorize as a disaster that I'm going through currently.
0: Okay.
1: So, I am 34 years old, and I am married to my wife. We got married back in 2018, and it kind of goes back to the relationship with her family. So, I met her, my in-laws, her parents, back in 2010. They lived a very lavish lifestyle. And again, I never passed judgment, but, you know, I was like, wow, you know, my father-in-law does very well for himself. He was in the real estate business and had a large portfolio of commercial real estate. Fast forward to 2 years ago, I discovered that my father-in-law back in 2015 or 2016 basically got himself in a giant mess with the IRS. He owes currently several hundred thousand dollars in taxes. And what he did was he put my wife, his daughter, and her two sisters basically transferred all of the assets into their name. And my wife, you know, she did sign documents. It wasn't that her signature was forged or anything, but she kind of preemptively just, you know, said, hey, you know, it's my father, you know, and he asked me to sign some documents.
0: So he was offloading assets into his kid's name to keep the IRS from taking the assets fraudulently.
1: Yeah,
0: okay.
1: Correct.
0: This is fraud. Okay.
1: So, basically,
0: how old was your wife at the time?
1: She was this was 2021, so she was probably
0: No. You said 16 and 15 is when it happened.
1: So that's when he
0: she signed the documents after you were married.
1: Yeah.
0: Oh.
1: So and I'll get to what I've discussed with attorneys, but fast forward. He had taken out a $10 million loan out under these girls' names, which they personally guaranteed. And the buildings that were in the LLC that he started, they have been taken. They are up for sheriff sale. Now, I have talked to multiple attorneys. We filed taxes separate. Our house is in my name. I am financially, and I know we're married, but I am financially fine. I have a lot of investments. I have a lot of retirement savings. I do have another piece of real estate that is all in my name only, no mortgage. And multiple attorneys have told me, you have nothing to be worried about.
0: I agree.
1: We feel that your wife should just file Chapter 7.
0: Mm-hmm.
1: And I guess this isn't more so a financial question, even though it is, but I kind of just wanted your input. Like, how do I navigate this? I have this, I mean, me and my wife are, you know, we're okay.
0: So here's the thing.
2: Because she felt deceived by her father, basically.
1: Yeah, absolutely.
0: Yeah. Well,
2: she went in naively. And
0: to sign whatever he decided
2: to
0: sign.
2: Right.
1: Yeah.
0: He is arrogant enough. He thought this was all going to work out. He probably did not set out to harm his children, but he's just an idiot. Yeah. Okay.
1: Correct.
0: All right. Now, gosh. Okay. So the properties have all been foreclosed on. There's $10 million in loans. The properties have not yet sold after foreclosure,
1: no.
0: Correct? Okay. All right. So the way the process will go down is the properties will be sold. Do you have any idea what this portfolio of properties might be worth?
1: Approximately $7 million.
0: Okay. All right. So let's pretend that they brought that, and then that would leave $3 million unpaid.
1: Correct.
0: Okay. And I'm guessing that the other siblings don't have any money and are Chapter 7 bankruptcy as well.
1: That is correct.
0: Okay. All right. And so let's just switch shoes a minute and put on the banker's shoes.
1: Mm-hmm.
0: Okay. If I'm the banker sitting there, once I get into this, I can tell what happened.
1: Okay.
0: That the dad is a shyster and he dumped his kids on the railroad track and here comes the train. Okay?
1: Okay.
0: If I'm the banker, I'm looking at that. And sure. I know that that actually happened.
2: But do you care?
0: And I don't care. If your wife had $3 million, I might not care, but your wife has nothing. And so I probably 98% chance if I'm the banker, I'm looking at this, I'm going, whatever I'm going to get out of this deal, I'm going to get out of these properties because these three kids are all filing BK.
1: Okay.
0: And okay. What that means is if that guy really believes that, or that gal, the banker, then you might, for X number of dollars, buy out her position, release her. Okay? And so what I would do is this. I would wait right now. Let's let the whole thing go down and don't bother. I wouldn't file. Filing today is premature. They may never come after her just because they know she's not a rich target.
1: Gotcha.
0: And if they did, you might offer them something absurd, $20,000, and they might go away. Just something symbolic, you know. That's all it is. Because if they don't take that $20,000, they're going to get zero. Because your wife has no assets; all the assets are in your name. You're protected. Does she have any assets in her name?
1: No. The bankruptcy attorney we sat down asked for assets and liability, and my wife is worth $29,000.
0: Okay, there it is. Huh, oddly enough.
1: Yeah.
0: Okay. So, and in Philadelphia, I don't know what, in Pennsylvania, I don't know what your personal exemption is, but she probably gets to keep most of that, if not all of that, in the personal exemptions and the bankruptcy. So I'm not going to wait 10 years for this to unfold, but right now I'm not going to let how pissed off I am about this and the emotions of this cause me to act prematurely. I'm just going to let it roll out, let the properties be sold. When they call, go, hey, guys, we got this short conversation. We have already teed up the bankruptcy attorney. This kid's got nothing. She got screwed over by her dad, and you get nothing, or I'll give you $20,000 to keep her from having to file bankruptcy. Which one do you want to do?
2: Man, I want to know what the dad's saying right now. Tough. Whew. So sorry, Robert. That's
0: Thanksgiving's going to be weird.
2: If there is a Thanksgiving.
0: Yeah. Nothing to be thankful for. Wow.

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0: 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Rachel, that ad copy reminds me. Mm-hmm. I was doing an interview with a major international network this morning, and the guy said, "So do you think that some of your listeners think you're mean?" And I said, "Absolutely. All you got to do is read the comments, and you know that." And he goes,
1: "You can be grumpy sometimes."
0: And he, that's different than mean. But yeah, but I said, "Well, he said, "Well, why would people keep listening and keep calling you if they think you're mean?" And I said, "Well, to start with, there are shows that are much meaner than we are, much more over the top, and they basically use their callers to create drama.
1: Sure.
0: And they get great ratings. So
1: sure.
0: Those kinds of that process works, which is not our process. Our process is to help people, and it's telling you the truth." He said, "Well, when I listen to your show, I feel like I've got a to-do list of things that aren't done, and I don't get any credit for the things that are done." And I said, "Yeah." Yeah, I mean.
1: What did you say?
0: When I go home, Sharon Ramsey's got one of those.
1: Good.
0: I got a to-do list of things to do, and I don't get any credit for the ones that are already done.
1: Celebrate our listeners more. Yeah, I mean, that's what it is.
0: Yeah, he was like, we are taking you from where you are to where you want to go.
1: Yeah.
0: And we love you, and we're going to tell you the truth to get you from where you are to where you want to go, just like this Every Dollar ad just said, right?
1: Yes, 100%.
0: And so, you've been is just part of the story.
1: Yes, but if you've completed baby step one, incredible, you guys. If you've done
0: we tell people often, way to go. You did a great job.
1: Yes.
0: And
1: celebrate
0: time to go on to the next thing. Yeah.

0: There's always a next step.
1: Yeah.
0: Where it feels like it's like a never-ending process is what
1: you're
0: saying.
1: I just finished the laundry and there'll be another load tomorrow.
0: I gotta keep another load tomorrow.
1: I'm sorry. Welcome to grown-up life. Yeah. Jonathan is with us. Jonathan is in Sarasota, Florida. Hi, Jonathan. How are you?
2: Doing okay, Dave. How are you?
1: Better than I deserve. What's up?
2: So my question is, should I use my gambling winnings to help pay off my house, or do I let it ride because I'm doing pretty well with it?
0: You're about to get grumpy, Dave. Jonathan.
1: Jonathan, is this like a joke? I mean, did you call up?
0: Hold on. I want to hear. What is this? What did you gamble? What do you have? Give us. I'm just curious. Give me the details. Not that it's going to change my answer.
2: I am a long-time listener, and I'm being a little bit silly here.
1: Oh, good. I hope so. Good. I feel better already about you.
0: I do want to hear the numbers.
2: My crypto and my single stocks, I call that my beer and gambling money.
0: That's your gambling.
2: Because
0: okay.
2: I know that's, yeah, I don't drink beer. I don't gamble.
1: You are a long-time listener. I like it. Okay.
2: So how much beer and gambling money do you have, Jonathan? So about 25K. Okay. Built from essentially pennies.
1: Mm-hmm.
2: I think I am overfunded in my emergency fund, or I may be. So my question is, do I convert this crypto and single stocks to my emergency fund and then essentially drain the 100K that I have in my high yield savings because I owe 100K on my house?
1: Would that leave you with no emergency fund?
2: No, it would leave me with about 25K from the crypto and single stocks if I got rid of them.
1: Oh, I see. Okay. So that would mean, okay. Well, if your house was paid off, would you borrow on it to put money in your high-yield savings and into crypto?
2: Of course. Yeah, of course not.
1: Same thing, isn't it?
2: Right. Yeah, if I pay the house off, you know, we could live on about 2K a month, so I think the 25K would be sufficient.
0: Yeah.
1: Did you get my analysis there? Did you understand what I'm saying?
0: That's why he laughed. He said, "Well, of course not." So
2: 1,000,000%. Yeah.
0: Okay. Yeah.
2: All right. Yes.
0: So here's
1: you kind of already knew I was going to say that because you listen.
2: So there is a couple of what I think are big asterisks here. One is bigger than the other. One is I'm in a 1970s home for mica countertops and 70s things everywhere. They're cosmetic, so I can deal with it. However, the other wrinkle in this, and this is why I'm hesitant to pay the house off, is we have some upcoming medical stuff that we know there's a 95% chance it's going to happen. My wife, unfortunately, without getting too personal, has a disease that requires surgery every 1 to 3 years. Mm-hmm. We've been together for 20 years, so we've been through 10 of them together.
1: And you have health insurance.
2: We do have health insurance.
1: So your out-of-pocket for the surgery is going to be how much? Because the insurance is going to cover most of it.
2: So that's the tough part. We've gone through local doctors before, and let's just say last time the surgery did not go well, and there's a specialty center that's kind of far from us that does not take insurance, but they are, we've done our research, they're the best of the best. It's where she should be.
1: And how much is that?
2: They're charging us $1,200 to have a conversation, so I don't yet know because there's
1: okay. What if it's $500,000?
2: That's a great question.
1: Yeah, I'm not having any conversations till you give me a price range. No paid conversations.
2: Fair enough.
1: So I'll pay the $1,200 and let's call the procedure $20,000, and you want to do it outside of insurance because of quality issues. Okay, that's fine. What's your household income?
2: Just over 200.
1: Okay.
0: When will the surgery happen, Jonathan?
2: That's not take home. That's
1: okay. That's gross. I got it. When will the surgery take place, Rachel said?
2: It's not scheduled yet because the initial consult is this week, but assuming within the next 6 months, let's say.
0: Okay. Here's what I would do. I would, because your house is not paid off and because having cash in the season is probably going to be really a priority for you guys because of the health stuff, I would get out of crypto single stock. I would condense down. I would have my high yield savings. Anything over, and you'll know after the consult kind of the range of what this is going to cost you guys. But let's say it's 70,000. I don't know. You know what I mean? I may just take a beat and get through the health stuff. I mean, John, I would want all of that taken care of and have that peace knowing like, hey, we have the money to make the moves we need to make with our health. And to me, like that's priceless.
1: Agreed.
0: But with the caveat that once all of this is settled up and if she doesn't need the surgery for another 3 years after this one, we're paying the house off. And then, yeah, and then we're going to save again. So when it comes back up in 3 years, we're good. Like the cushion for me is knowing health-wise we're fine.
1: Yeah.
0: But we still have a target date. We're still not going to take our eye off the ball because we're going to stay motivated knowing what we're going to do after this. But that's what I would do.
1: Completely agree. So recap, cash out the crypto and the stock today. Put it in your high yield savings. Go do the consult. Set aside the emergency fund plus the budget for the surgery, throw the rest of it at the mortgage, and by Christmas the surgery's in your rearview mirror and you know how much you've got left to throw at the mortgage even more, and you can do this very, very quickly. Both things will occur. The emotions of the surgery and taking care of your wife are raising this up and making it like it's a blocker to this. It's really not. It's just a step. It's just one more step in the process is all, from the math part.

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1: Today's question comes from Paul in London. Hope you're doing better than you deserve. I'm a longtime listener from across the pond. I'm on baby step two and have $25,000 in car debt at a 7.5% interest rate. Now that my credit cards are paid off, I have the option to withdraw cash from them at 0% for 18 months with a 3.5% cash fee. Would you recommend doing this to save on the interest if I'm confident I can pay it off within the time frame? Now, he's not talking about using the credit card debt to pay off the car. He's just talking about using cash from the credit card with 0% interest, right?
0: Yeah, so

0: Zero versus, for zero versus 7.5 on 25,000.
1: Yes, but to pay off the car with it?
0: Yeah.
1: Yeah. I mean, no, Paul. I mean, the reason you're in debt and the reason and how you're going to get out, it's you. It's not moving from debt to debt, still continuing to kind of play the game, even at 0% interest. The math isn't the issue at this point. And 25,000, I mean, hopefully you can pay that off depending on what you're making in 12 months, right? 2,000 bucks a month, and that gets you out of debt. And the 7.5% interest rate at that point really doesn't matter. So less than, I mean, it's a, you
0: it's
1: know,
0: about, it's you're about, talking about saving, bucks. You yeah. might save
1: $1,300, yeah.
0: Maybe 1,500, something yeah. like that. Because you're not going to have the 25,000 borrowed for an entire year. You'll have about 10,000 borrowed average over the course of the 12 months if you're paying it off in 12 months. You said you can do it for 18 if you want to, but I didn't think you were going to do that. Let's call it a year. So the discussion is, do I save $1,000 by doing this hack and borrowing money on my credit card? And I'm with Rachel. No, you don't, because you don't have a $1,000 problem. You have a $25,000 problem. And you don't solve a $25,000 problem with $1,000. So the thing is, you feel like when you do this that you did something. And the Bible says, out of the abundance of the heart, the mouth speaks. In other words, what's really inside, you end up saying it without meaning to. And you'll say something like, I paid off my car. No, you didn't. You moved your car debt onto credit cards. You did not pay it off. But you'll say that.
1: Yeah.
0: And you didn't.
1: And it feels like it, in a sense, because you're not making that car payment. Yeah.
0: That'll slow you down. Yeah. So you need to just be pissed off at $25,000 worth. And how fast can I knock that out? It's called $2,100 a month for 12 months, and you are done, my friend. And that's what we're aiming at here. So let's just do that, and it's going to cost you $1,000 more than your idea. But you can't hack your way out of debt. You pay your way out of debt.
1: Yep, and that's the same. I mean, people, we see this all the time with either debt consolidation companies, people taking out HELOCs to pay this. I mean, just the moving the debt around
0: makes you feel like you did something,
1: that's
0: and
1: right.
0: you didn't.
1: That's right. So that goes with for all those options. And so the painful answer is you just pay it off with money you earn. And the debt goes away.
0: And by the
1: slowly
0: way,
1: but surely.
0: Cut up these stupid credit cards today. Don't keep them around. And it gets all this stuff out of your head then. They're no longer an option. We don't have credit cards in our house. That's what you need to
1: and
0: say.
1: And he said, now that my credit cards are paid off, meaning at some point you would have credit card debt.
0: Yeah.
1: So.
0: And now we're going to get, no. Get rid of them. By the way, the way you got credit card debt was you believed the lie that you could go use it at 0% interest for 90 days.
1: And pay it off, yeah.
0: And then you didn't. Or 30 days, mm-hmm. and then you didn't. And so let's just stay away from these snakes. They bite. They're real snakes. They have venom and stuff. All right, Mark's in West Virginia. Hey, Mark, what's up?
2: Well, everything's going good. Just made a lot of bad choices. Looks like.
0: I know a guy just like that. He does a radio show now.
2: Yeah. I had emailed you, and I had no clue that I would get a call. I just figured I'd get an email. So I got a question, maybe too late. I'm almost 64 years old. I have zero retirement. I'm looking at Social Security in a few years. It'll be about $1,500 a month.
0: Mm. What do you make? What's your income?
2: With my income and my wife's without before taxes, mm-hmm. what you need?
0: Yeah.
2: About 54,000.
0: Okay. All right. You're both working 40 hours?
2: No, she's on Social Security. She don't work, and I'm a pastor, and I reckon I'd be considered bivocational. I still contract work. I'm a machinist by trade, but I've been pastoring 41 years.
0: Yeah. Okay.
2: So, I've never had a retirement. Everywhere I worked, there was never no retirement offered. So,
0: yeah.
2: I've just lived from hand to mouth, actually.
0: Yeah, you have. Yeah. Okay.
2: So,
0: and do you have debt as well?
2: My question.
0: You have debt.
2: I have $118,000 left on my mortgage because mm-hmm. I had to refinance
0: mm-hmm.
2: because of medical issues. I didn't have no insurance at the time.
0: Mm-hmm.
2: So

0: pushing to do that with all the stuff you've faced. I'm sorry. I do not know how to fix your situation except add money to the equation. And
1: is there anything available? I mean, I know it's too late. I understand too late for anything major, but is there anything I can out there? I never entered my mind about investing until here just recently when I've done some checking, of course.
0: Yeah.
1: Is there anything I can do that would, that makes money? Is there a money, money thing that, I've talked to men that's worked on these 401ks and they're all the time pushing money here and there and watching.
0: If you put some money into a good mutual fund, it will grow. And that's what I would suggest. And you can learn about that by getting one of our SmartVestor Pros on the line. And just go to RamseySolutions.com and click on SmartVestor Pro. And they've got the heart of a teacher, and they'll talk to you and tell you how to do it. But the only way this machine spits out money is you have to put money into it. And so you're going to be living on less than you make, which means you're going to cut expenses further than you've ever cut them. And anything you or she can do to get any income coming in to throw into this machine.
2: Mm-hmm.
0: It's called a mutual fund and in your Roth IRA. And let's just see how much we can get in there because, if you start putting $500 a month away, that's a lot. But that's going to be a whole lot more than you got today.
2: Yeah.
0: And this is not going to end well. $1,500 a month is not going to work.
2: No, because they're probably living off around $4,000. It's probably what they're bringing home after taxes and everything. And so I'm just wondering, Mark, where you guys can look at that and say, hey, what if we radically, put $800 away, even for a short-term,
0: That's $10,000 a year.
2: Emergency fund, though, even just starting out, right? And so small steps, I think, for you guys, Mark, is going to feel like a lot. A little bit more money coming in than what you're used to. Tightening up the budget and putting some away in savings and yes, eventually in investing would be a great spot, but it's gonna be a lot considering everything that you guys have going on.

0: You know, one of the first things I discovered working in the financial world is how absolutely devastating it is when the breadwinner of a family dies. 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

0: Thank you for joining us, America. We're glad you're here. Sheridan is in Winston-Salem, North Carolina. Hi, Sheridan. How are you?
1: Hey, Dave and Rachel. Thank you so much for taking your call. I'm doing well. How are you guys doing?
0: Better than I deserve. How can I help?
1: Hey, I was just wondering, should I be saving up for a new family vehicle while I still have my house mortgage?
2: Yeah, you can upgrade a vehicle. What's the current one that you have?
1: Well, I have three vehicles, actually. I have a pickup, and I have a little beater car that I drive to work, and I've also got my wife's Malibu that we drive for good.
0: And we're going to upgrade that.
1: And I want to upgrade the Malibu, yeah.
0: Yeah.
2: How much would it go for?
1: Eventually. I mean, it doesn't have to be right now, you know. It's probably worth about $4,500, I would say.
2: Okay. How much do you guys make a year?
1: Take home after taxes around $100.
2: Okay.
0: You're fine, yeah.
2: Yeah.
0: What we teach, Sheridan, is the first three baby steps, the $1,000 saved and paying off all your debt except your house and then having an emergency fund, you do with intensity, and you don't do anything during those. You don't go on vacation.
1: Yeah, well,
0: you don't buy anything. You got all that in your rearview mirror. And when you move to baby steps 4, 5, and 6, then you move from intensity to intentional. And intentional includes.
1: Well, I have a buddy that thinks I'm stupid for saving up for a vehicle while I still have my house loan. And I was like, well, I'm going to call you guys and see. I have about $15,000 in a high yield savings, and I've got another almost $6,000 in another savings account.
2: Is that your emergency fund?
1: I don't have any other. Yeah.
2: Yeah. Okay. So, yep, I would leave that alone. And then if you want to, save a couple of thousand and upgrade to a $10,000 car.
1: Well, I have some in my account already. I have about $10,000 in my vehicle fund now.
2: Oh, that's in addition to the $15,000?
1: In addition to, yeah.
0: Yeah, go buy a car.
2: Okay, go get a car.
0: Go buy a car and pay cash.
1: Well, I've got, pay cash, absolutely.
2: Well, you got a good friend who's like semi-great about saying you should pay off your mortgage for a car. Usually, most friends are the opposite.
0: Yeah. You need to get you a car payment. That's what, that's what most people's friends.
2: I know.
0: But, yeah, this guy's got, you can't ever buy a car again until you get your mortgage. No, that's not what we teach, Sheridan. We teach when you get to this stage, baby steps 4, 5, and 6, that you can do some things like upgrade the car, go on vacation, go out to eat again, and any extra money you get beyond your that stuff and the 15% going into retirement goes on your mortgage. And that's baby steps 4, 5, and 6 run simultaneously.
2: Mm-hmm.
0: So you're doing it right. You're doing it perfect. Wes is in Atlanta. Hi, Wes. How are you?
3: Hey, how you doing?
0: Better than I deserve. What's up?
3: So about 2 years ago, I was able to leave my company that I worked for and start running my own business.
0: Cool.
3: I've got a lawn and landscape business that I've gotten big enough where I can do it myself.
0: Cool.
3: I've got about 10 employees, and I finally got mad about the debt and started paying it off. I paid off about $80,000 in the last year.
0: Good for you.
2: That's great.
3: So the big question I have is I like to always plan in advance. I've got a 401k account that I had with the previous company. I've got about $80,000 in there.
0: Mm-hmm.
3: So my question is, I've just kind of been letting it sit.
0: Mm-hmm.
3: But I want to start adding, now that I've started getting everything paid off, I want to start adding money to it. Should I leave it where it's at, or should I move it over to like a IRA or some other account to that would be better off for me?
2: Yeah, roll it over to a traditional IRA. And, so you can get with the SmartVestor Pro and do that if you need to. You can go to RamseySolutions.com and check one of them out in your area. But, yeah, you never want to leave an account with an old employer. So go ahead and just roll it over. And then, you're to the point with after paying off the debt to start investing.
0: Yeah, you're not actually going to add to that account.
2: That specific one.
0: But you can sit down with the SmartVestor Pro and set up your retirement planning through your new company or just direct as an individual, whichever one you decide to do. And Rachel's right. You always roll it over, and we always tell you to spread your mutual funds across four types when you do the rollover: growth and income, aggressive growth, and international, all with good long track records, very calm, very, very sedate, kind of boring. And but then you've got control of it. It's not sitting back with some HR firm and other or some HR department. and you hadn't looked at it in 5 years. You don't want to do that. You want to get it with a SmartVista Pro.
2: But as an employer with 10 employees, I mean, he can set up.
0: He can set up a simple.
2: A SEP, yeah.
0: Yeah, he can set up a simple or a SEP. Probably a simple would be better, a simple IRA, which is a very expensive or inexpensive 401k for a small-time employer. It has almost no administrative fees to run it. A big-time 401k, when you've got a bunch of team members, is expensive to run from the employer's perspective. But this is very inexpensive. Mm-hmm. It's called a simple IRA. So ask them about that for your new account and roll over the old 401k just into, as Rachel said, a traditional IRA. Lindsay's in Boise, Idaho. Hi, Lindsay. How are you?
4: Hello, I'm good. Thank you for taking my call.
0: Sure. What's up?
4: Found myself in a pretty precarious situation this last year with some significant home repairs and medical bills that have piled up. Unfortunately, my husband and I are separated, so maintaining two households. Found out yesterday the well had failed in the home that I'm living in and requires a new well to be drilled. So I'm looking at approximately a $23,000 debt coming on to me, and I am just wondering if a HELOC is the best option.
0: I'm sorry. We drill wells in Tennessee, and nobody ever said $23,000.
4: Serious.
0: That's nuts. The last one I drilled was $3,500.
4: Okay.
0: And it was like a year and a half ago.
4: I got a quote from a second company, just brief information over the phone, and he had said $16,500. Now this $23,000 also includes the $4,000 of repair that they attempted yesterday that did not happen. That was not.
0: What's the repair? A pump?
4: No. So our aquifer has filled with sand, and so they tried to flush it out, and it was unsuccessful.
0: Mm.
4: And so they charged us $4,000 for that.
0: Well, I'll be honest. I've never drilled a well in Idaho, so I don't know what I'm talking about. I've only done it in Tennessee. But that just sounds way out of whack.
2: Well,
0: so I'm gonna keep learning about this. Do you own the house, I take it?
4: Yes.
0: No city water available?
4: No, none available.
0: Oof.
4: So I guess we were looking at, you know, more likely for all of the components, 18 or 19,000. That 23 includes the 4,000 where they attempted
2: the repair.
4: To flush the system yesterday. Yeah, the repair that was attempted.
2: How much do you make, Lindsay?
4: I'm currently unemployed but working on employment. My husband does make $250.
0: And why does he not have $23,000 to put into his house?
4: Oh, he is working with me on it. He is, yeah.
0: Why doesn't he write a check and pay for it?
4: Because there's no cash available for that right now.
0: Well, there's $250,000 coming in, so where's it going?
4: Between two households and four children.
0: No, that's not. That's still $23,000 left over. Nope.
4: What, for a monthly? Like, we're not
0: his monthly income is $20,000 a month.
4: Oh, no. I'm sorry. That's pre-tax. So.
0: I know. But his monthly income is actually $24,000 a month, pre-tax. And he has absolutely no money saved.
4: Not after the emergency fund that we put towards the home repair last year.
0: Okay, so you're telling me your husband makes $250,000 a year and doesn't have a dime?
4: Sorry, repeat that. I couldn't
0: hear. I said, what? You're telling me your husband makes $250,000 a year and he doesn't have a dime, and you're separated and you're unemployed. There's a lot going on here, kiddo. I'm going to dig into this further since we're digging a well.
2: And get multiple quotes.
0: I'm going to get multiple quotes, and I'm going to lean in with him a little bit more and go, you're the only one with an income, and your four kids need water.
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0: from ABC News. I'm Mike Dubusky. Oil transit through the Middle East is being squeezed once again. Saudi Arabia says a key oil pipeline is now shut down after what it said was a series of drone attacks originating from Iraq. No one's claimed responsibility for those attacks, though President Trump has speculated it was probably the Houthis. More from ABC's Lama Hassan.
1: The Iranian-backed Houthi rebels are now taking control of several strategic cities in Yemen. In their lightning offensive, you can see them advancing from town to town, from the air and on the ground. The Houthis battling Saudi-backed pro-Yemeni government forces in capturing the critical Red Sea port of Al-Mocha and effectively moving in on the Bab el-Mandeb Strait. That's the vital waterway in the region, which is a key shipping route that links Asia and Europe.
0: The tensions in the Middle East have driven up gas prices in the U.S. Gas Buddy says the average for a gallon of regular is now $4.30 a gallon. Diesel's even higher, which has had a big impact on truck drivers like Daniel Wood in Arizona.
2: One fill-up was over $1,000. And when these prices just skyrocket like this, it takes food out of the mouths of your children.
0: Even still, President Trump says the war in Iran will likely continue through the midterms. The president arriving in Ireland today.
3: We're going to be landing at, I guess, they're having the Irish Open. Great tournament at one of my places, but we're having a lot of meetings with European leaders and others, so it'll be a very interesting time.
0: Though already the trip has been controversial, with President Trump saying today that Irish reunification is going to happen. British Prime Minister Andy Burnham says through a spokesperson his position is unchanged and he says he will stick to the Good Friday Agreement 100%. And the cyclosporiasis outbreak is over, according to the CDC. The supplier, Taylor Farms, says that the cases have stopped associated with that illness. It was reported there were about 13,000 cases across the country. 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
0: Some accused scam artists in South Africa are now being extradited to the U.S. ABC's Chuck Sievertson.
5: Six Nigerian nationals are accused of targeting more than 100 women in the U.S., defrauding them of over $6.2 million.
6: When they arrive on U.S. soil, they will be taken most probably to a correctional facility where they will await their date for their trial.
5: Colonel Katlego Mogale with South Africa's Elite Hawks Police Unit.
6: And they will all be standing trial for wire fraud as well as money laundering.
5: And cyber fraud as accused members of the Black Axe organized crime network.
0: Rapper Lil Durk was acquitted yesterday in Los Angeles court, a jury finding him not guilty in a murder-for-hire case that allegedly targeted one of his rivals, Quando Rondo. ABC News legal analyst Brian Buckmeyer.
7: What it tells me that the prosecution was not able to show that there was a meeting of the mind, an agreement between two or more of either Lil Durk or his two co-defendants, where they agreed to have some sort of murder-for-hire conspiracy, and then they took affirmative steps to do that.
0: Lil Durk is still in custody, however, facing separate federal charges related to racketeering and firearms. Both Sam Altman and Elon Musk have now expressed support for Anthropic CEO Dario Amodei, who wrote in a blog post today about the need to slow down the pace of artificial intelligence development. Amodei says AI has gotten better at training itself, and that brings with it dangers. I'm Mike Dubusky, ABC News.
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0: Welcome back to the Ramsey Show in the Fairwinds Credit Union Studio. I'm Dave Ramsey. Rachel Cruz, Ramsey personality, my daughter, is my co-host today. Brad is with us in Seattle. Hi, Brad. How are you?
1: Hey, Dave. Thanks for taking my call.
0: Sure. What's up?
1: So I have a pretty unique situation that I haven't been able to get great advice on. Over the last year, I've been in a really unique situation where my wife and I have been busting our butts. We've been working 5 jobs, and I'll have about $1 million in income just for this year. And that includes revenue from a for-profit flower farm agricultural business. My problem is that I hate giving the government my money. My question is, I've met with about 8 501c3 lawyers, and they're telling me that I can start a non-for-profit that I kind of do on the side anyway. I just use for-profit revenue. But I can use my to bring value to
0: you can use what? Say again.
1: The lawyers are saying that I can start a non-for-profit and use my donor-advised funds that I will contribute this year to bring value in some way, shape, or form to my community. And self-dealing is a concern, so I want to make sure that I'm approaching this decision from a position of integrity, and I thought I'd ask your advice.
0: So the nonprofit, okay, so you put money in a donor advised fund and you add it to your 501c3, which, by the way, you could just put it in the 501c3. You don't have to go through donor advised. But if you did that, the only way that works is the 501c3 money is gone. Whatever you put in there has to be used for that charity, that purpose. What is the purpose? What are you doing?
1: So we have a flower farm, and it's a for-profit business. We have basically an agro-tourism business, but we've already been volunteering in the local community, teaching kids how to do what we do. I'm just using my time and our revenue
0: teaching
1: to do
0: kids
1: that.
0: To do what you do. You cannot pay yourself out of your own nonprofit to teach kids to do what you do. That will not pass an audit.
1: Yeah, I will put in a independent board of directors.
0: Doesn't matter. And don't do that anyway. I wouldn't.
1: Okay.
0: I have a family foundation, and me and Sharon are the board of directors. No. But everything we give to is independent from us. We're not buying Financial Peace University and giving the kits to, you know, somebody and giving ourselves the money out of that. We don't do that. That's not an integrity problem. That won't pass a tax law.
1: Well, that's my question. Let me challenge.
0: If you buy flowers with your 501c3 to give to the poor from yourself, you're going to get hammered in an audit.
1: So the challenge is that's what lawyers are telling me that I can do. There's a use case where I can have my for-profit buy a tractor, and I can have my non-for-profit lease the use of the tractor if it is at fair market value.
0: You're going to get hammered in an audit. I don't care what your lawyers are saying. I've been the IRS audits me like it's a hobby. Okay? Like they have their own office here. They're here all the time. And our family foundation is included. And we had another nonprofit at one point that we shut down just because of this exact crap, because it became, it does not do what you want it to do. You've made money for the first time in your life. You've become successful, and you've figured out that in America that people want you to be successful until you are, and then you are evil and you must be punished and taxed into oblivion, and because socialism is good and all that bull crap. And so you're discovering that you're being punished for winning, and you're trying to keep from giving the government all your stupid money. And I don't blame you. I get mad every April, okay? But I'm also not going to do something where it invites the IRS to do an anal exam on me every April either. And they do. They come around here and live with us, and it's just they're horrible. They're horrible. And you just don't. You don't want to do anything.
2: It's not so bad. You can't
0: hide the pee from yourself.
2: Oh my gosh!
0: By doing all this shell game stuff, you can't. You can't move the shell game around. You can't move the pee around enough to do it. It doesn't work. So don't do it. Don't try to hide. Don't lease the tractor back from yourself. Just go make money and give some money away. And give it to a nonprofit.
2: What do you think?
0: That is independent from you.
2: Yes. What do you think about DAFs, the donor advised funds?
0: Donor advised funds. It's an inexpensive way to not. Our foundation has a lot more expenses to run it than it does to run a donor advised fund. Donor advised fund,
2: but
0: you just dump it in there. The big thing you gain with the donor advised fund is you don't have to obey the calendar.
2: Okay.
0: So
2: yeah.
0: I can dump in $500,000 in December and spend the next 3 years giving it away. But I get the write-off in December.
2: Yep.
0: It has to go to a nonprofit on the other side.
2: Yeah, for sure. But individuals who are maybe on baby steps 4, 5, 6, maybe 7 that are building wealth.
0: Donor advised fund's great.
2: It's great, yeah.
0: Yeah. And you the last level of sophistication and expense is a family foundation, which we did about 12 years ago now.
2: Yeah. Because I know people.
0: But donor advised funds are great.
2: Though, that there's ways that you can do it in a little bit more of a sophisticated manner.
0: Brad, I think your lawyers. I think your lawyers are living in the land of theory.
2: In theory,
0: there probably is a test case that survived and went all the way to the Supreme Court. But I'm talking about in practical fact, when you start trying to move the tractor around and lease the tractor back from yourself from the nonprofit and buy the gasoline for the diesel for the tractor, and then you can't figure out whether the guy picking the flowers with who he worked for that day. And when you get down into all of this, you're going to wish you just paid taxes. And by the time they come in there and you have to try to explain it to somebody who's not that smart because they work for the IRS, so that's a pre-qualifier. And so you have to sit down with them and try to explain how this works. And, there's a test case and lawyers, and they go, I don't even know what you mean. And all I know is you can't do this. And this is what you're dealing with, man. And so the practicality of what you're suggesting doesn't work. That's what I'm saying. And
2: the hassle you'll probably have to deal with.
0: It's going
2: to
0: be a pain in the butt.
2: Because there was a nonprofit. I forgot about that here, right, that we gave.
0: We had a nonprofit that we gave people donated to it, and we gave Financial Peace University away
2: to low
0: from
2: income.
0: Their donations.
2: Yes, to
0: and
2: homeless shelter, right?
0: By like, the time, yeah. They came in and audited it, and they said, you have to have a board of directors. And I'm like, no, you don't. The law says you don't. Well, you have to. And I'm like, okay, just shut it down. Well, I can't really tell you have to. And I'm like, well, you just did. And you're wrong. I know, but we think you should. And I don't care what you think. Get out of my office. I mean, this is the kinds of conversations we've actually had with these human beings. And so I know it embarrasses you, but it's the truth.
2: No, it's not embarrassing. So, it's probably why they always audit you.
0: Because I think they're idiots. But yeah, that'll do it. I think they're, and they represent an idiot government. So there we go. It just keeps on going from there. Anyway. I wouldn't do it, Brad. I think you might survive the theoretical thing, but you might spend more in legal fees and CPAs fighting your audit and tax lawyers fighting your audit than you ever saved in taxes, all with good intent. So,
2: and
0: I'm sorry,
2: the
0: bad news
2: it.
0: Is when you make money, you get to pay a lot of taxes. The rich don't pay any taxes, said no one who's ever been rich. Rich pay more taxes than all the people that said that put together. That's just bull.

0: Here's something that keeps a lot of parents up at night. Kids are growing up with more access to information than ever before in history. But most of the content is calculated to keep them distracted, make them mad, and keep them scrolling, not help them think for themselves. WorldWatch exists to be the antidote to the algorithms. 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And I love that WorldWatch doesn't talk at kids. It gives families something to talk about. Because when my kids are older, I want them to be able to think for themselves and separate news from noise. And right now, you can try WorldWatch free for 30 days. 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

0: David is with us in Chicago. Hi, David. How are you?
1: Good. How are you, sir? I really appreciate you taking my phone call.
0: My pleasure. What's up?
1: To keep this as brief as possible, although there are a lot of moving parts, my wife went to DePaul, and her father took out, and she has two other siblings, an older sister, younger brother. Her father took out a Parent PLUS loan for all three of them, and after everything happened with COVID and stuff, and they reinstituted loan payments, the father had it set up where these payments were auto-debited from his account. And then he expected his three children to individually, somehow there's a system with points to figure out the amount, Zelle him via the Zelle app that payment to replenish his bank account. My wife and I were complying to that and doing that because as Christians, you know, we want to do the right thing. But then there was an incident on Mother's Day over a year and a half ago where there was a disagreement. They do not like that my wife converted to Christianity and was baptized. And they also do not like me. I'm a disabled police officer, and they do not support my career or what I'm doing. And because of some mishaps, which have been apologized, multiple attempts of forgiveness, the father and mother and sister and brother have completely disowned me and my wife. There has been zero communication to us for over that entire year and a half. And with that said, the father still wants the money. I am conflated with morality on what there is no written agreement. There was no contract. We're on fixed income, and we simply want to understand, you know, you don't want a relationship with your daughter, but you want her money. And with that said, would that nullify? I mean, I understand legally the Parent PLUS loan is in his name, and it's auto-debited from his account. It's also collective with the three students. It's not separate or individualized. Like my friend, for example, can log in on his own and pay from his own account, even though it was under his mother's name. It's not set up like that. It's all collective. And so I'm generally asking, should we continue to Zelle him this payment?
0: So before your wife went to DePaul,
1: yes, he
0: said, I'm going to take out a Parent PLUS loan, and your wife looked at him and said, I will pay that. Or she went to DePaul, and then he said, oh, by the way, you owe a bunch of money.
1: It was there really was no concrete conversation. My wife and I have discussed this. It was more just it was assumed it would be paid by the kids. They did mention verbally.
0: Who assumed
1: possibly,
0: it? Did the kid assume it?
1: The father.
0: I know, but I mean, did your wife promise him that she would repay for her college at the point before the loans were taken out?
1: I believe there was a verbal agreement there, possibly, but with that said, he's completely disowned her.
0: I understood that part. I'm asking about her promise. I'm not asking about his behavior. Yeah.
1: I do not. According to my wife, there was a very brief conversation when he said basically something along
0: the lines. Does she have any idea how much she owes?
2: Yeah, how much is owed, David, on her part?
1: I believe it's upwards of $75,000. We've attempted to ask even to lower the loan payment, and he refuses to even sit down with accountability partner or somebody in a public area to even discuss lowering the loan payment and anything like that. I believe the loan payment was attempted to be lowered with him and my wife once, at which time the sister flipped out and made phone calls to have it readjusted so she could pay off hers sooner because it's all combined. At which point now none of them are talking to us and refuse to even talk to us about this payment.
2: How much is the payment a month?
1: It's $516 and about 35 cents roughly.
2: How much do you guys make a year?
1: I'm a disabled police officer on a fixed income of about, I would say, $80,000 a year. And my wife makes roughly about $72,000 to $78,000 a year also.
2: Okay.
1: We live paycheck to paycheck right now, and we're
0: so
1: actively trying to save.
0: Other than it's unbelievably sad and ridiculous that he's disowned his daughter and still wants money, the issue, if I'm in your shoes, and that's what you're asking, is this a moral obligation that your wife made regardless of the behavior of her father. You can't control his behavior. You can only control your behavior. And if she,
1: correct,
0: on a handshake, said, I'm going to DePaul, Dad, borrow the money, and I will pay you back. If that is the deal, that is the deal.
1: Okay.
0: And if it's not the deal, it's not the deal. And I can't tell from our conversation, because it's still wishy-washy, if that's the deal. You said it was kind of implied, the parent thought it, and maybe there was a conversation with a 17-year-old, but she has no very clear memory of it. I mean, if I sat and looked her in the eyes, I don't think, based on what you've said, she's going to slap her hand on the table and say, absolutely, I promised him I would pay it. I don't think she believes that.
1: Well, she was under the impression at the time of the loan that the loan was taken out separately in her name and it was not combined where she's paying.
0: That doesn't matter. That's not the issue.
1: Loan as well.
0: The issue is, did she promise him she would pay his loan that he went and borrowed? That's the only thing that's bothering me. If you get one side or the other of that, that's your answer. And so I wish that you would tell me that she didn't make that promise, and the old man just told everybody that that's the way it is because I'm in charge, and you're going to pay this back, in which case I'd tell him to stick it.
1: That's what happened. He said they asked if they could – they said where they wanted to go to school, and he replied, and he said, okay, I'm going to take out these loans for you guys as a favor. And then they said, okay. And he goes, you're going to have to pay this stuff back. That was his demand. And I think at the time this happened, you know, several years ago.
0: Well, if she agreed to that demand before she went to school and took his money, then she promised to repay it. As uncomfortable and ridiculous as this is, she made a promise to pay him. And she shouldn't have to. Mm-hmm. It's wrong. I wish she hadn't. I don't want her to. I don't like this guy. Your call made me not like him, I've got a lot of suspicions about all the stuff going on. It's really nasty, but, So, you know, you could do this. You could say, all right, when you give us a full accounting of exactly what my share is and a payment schedule that shows us when that is going to be paid off, we will resume payments. Until you do, you'll get nothing.
2: I mean,
0: I would do that with a bank.
2: Yes. Well, and because there's a weirdness if you're 2 years in and you guys are throwing, you're like, I think we've hit the 75.
0: We don't know.
2: And for the sister, he said the sister got mad because she wanted to pay hers off sooner, which I get because the interest is accruing. And if he makes them spread out,
0: but
2: she's
0: going to
2: pay
0: know?
2: More. But we don't know how. I know. That's what I'm saying.
0: The sister shouldn't have a say in your part.
2: Not in their part.
0: But
2: she probably says, on my part, I don't want that payment schedule. I want to pay more. So I can get it paid off because I don't want to pay the interest on it for longer.
0: But he's lumped it all into one,
2: that's
0: and
2: right.
0: You can't tell. So,
2: which is the problem.
0: So here's the deal. When you give me an exact amount and an interest rate, and I will pay on that schedule, we'll resume payments. Until you do, we're not going to pay anymore. He has nothing in writing.
2: Because I need to see some, yes.
0: He has nothing in writing. There is nothing he can do. He's going to have to just sit on that egg until it hatches. And so I would stop all of this craziness. This guy's a power player, and he throws himself around all the time. And the way to handle that is just very calmly just say, you know, we've talked about it, and we're not going to be sending you any more payments until we have an actual accounting of what is owed that is her part only. And then we will pay payments on her part only.
2: That's like not a crazy request.
0: No, if a bank was jerking me around, I'd want the account audited before I gave him any more money. I'd just put him on the sidelines. I'd do the exact same thing. And I have.
2: David, I'm sorry. I'm sure
0: awful.
2: He feels in the middle of it, too.
0: It's horrible. It's horrible. And word of warning to the 30 million of you listening, that's what a Parent Plus loan is. 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
4: News. I'm Mike Dubusky. Sources tell ABC the U.S. is providing intelligence to Saudi Arabia about the drone attacks, which forced a shutdown of a critical oil pipeline there. No one's claimed responsibility for those attacks, and neither the U.S. nor Saudi Arabia say they're planning any strikes. President Trump, on his trip to Ireland today, says he thinks Irish reunification is going to happen.
17: I don't want to cause any problems, but I will tell you, I'd love to see it unified. I have friends on both sides, great people. They're Irish people. How can they be bad, right? I'd love to see it unified.
4: The comment is being criticized by protesters and by Gavin Robinson, the Democratic Unionist Party leader, who says the future of Northern Ireland will be determined not by Washington. The Centers for Disease Control now says the cyclosporiasis outbreak is over. That illness, linked to contaminated lettuce from Taylor Farms, sent hundreds of people to the hospital and killed two people. This is ABC News.
0: We teach you to live like no one else. Sacrifice, hustle, grind, sell stuff to get out of debt so that later you can live and give like no one else. Set yourself free. Get rid of the debt. Get your emergency fund done. That's baby steps 1 through 3. Baby step 4 and beyond, you move from intense to intentional, and that's where you get the second half of that, live like no one else, so that later you can live and give like no one else. So you need to live again once you've gotten to baby step 4. We want you to live again with the Live Like No One Else cruise. Go with us on a cruise, baby! That's it. That was my best honk right there. That was pretty lame. All right.
2: That's pretty good. Not too bad, though.
0: That's pretty Hey, the Live Like No One Else cruise, the second time we've done it, is this coming March. And March will be here in 20 minutes, y'all. It's right here. Let's go. Let's go, baby. March 14 through 21, 7 nights. Holland America, nice ship. This is not Walmart on the seas. This is the good stuff. And this is incredible. We had an absolute blast. This time we're going to Jamaica, the Grand Cayman, Cozumel, even the Bahamas. We're going to all this stuff. And we're going to the whole ship is people that have gotten to baby step 4 and beyond and are celebrating the fact that they got out of debt and they're winning with money and they're living like no one else. I'll be on there with my wife, Sharon, Rachel, John Deloney, George Camel, Jade Washaw. Natalie Grant is coming as our musical guest. She's incredible. And many others. There's going to be a whole thing. We're going to do pop-up Q&As. We're going to do events. George and I decided this week we're probably going to do

0: some of that investing essential stuff where we go into the wealth planning, estate planning stuff, the nerdy stuff, because it was real popular. We think some of y'all might want to have that on the cruise. Anyway, we're
1: and then
0: all...
1: you can have a cocktail with George and I for Smart Money Happy Hour Live, you know.
0: Yeah.
1: Oh, my gosh.
0: There it is. There's the picture
1: well, that's
0: when y'all
1: Nathan.
0: Did it.
1: That was quick.
0: We're going to record a Smart Money Happy Hour Live event there.
1: We had a blast.
0: The people had a blast. Everyone on the ship was positive. Let me tell you how you know it's cool. The staff on the ship, all the workers on the ship said, we have never had a ship full of people that were this kind and this generous to us and easy to work with. That's who comes on the
1: ship. I know. They said they're the nicest people. It's like,
0: it's
1: I know.
0: The nicest people, and they were dreading having regular people on the following week.
1: It's so great. It is so fun, you guys. So
0: baby step four and beyond, go to RamseySolutions.com/events. Or click the link in the show notes. Get your cabin. You can reserve it for $600. There's a few left. We would love to have you come with us. It's going to be 2,000 people just like you. And people celebrate. We had people that had just gotten married. We had people that have been married 50 years. But it's Live Like No One Else Cruise. March. Get your world's largest debt-free scream. There it is right there. Man, it's going to be a blast. You don't want to miss this. And we actually enjoyed it. I kind of was worried about if I got trapped on a ship with 2,000 of you people. But I actually had a great time. It was a lot of fun. I took a lot of pictures with new friends, and we did a lot of fun stuff, and we really, really enjoyed it.
1: Mm-hmm.
0: Cindy is in Reno, Nevada. Hi, Cindy. Welcome to the Ramsey Show.
2: Hey, thanks so much for taking my call. I'm excited to talk to you.
0: You too. What's up?
2: Thanks. Oh, so I'm calling about my brother. This is kind of a moral financial situation, but over a year ago, he was making $100,000. He lost that job and couldn't make one single rent payment after losing the job. So I paid his rent, and our parents supported him during the first year of unemployment, and I should say he's 63 years old, and he is now at the point where he is unable to afford housing. So how do you help someone who has been so irresponsible financially their entire life? I would say he has a shopping addiction. Do I get involved? I'd like to sit him down and talk baby steps with him, but is that my business to do that? And is it too late to turn things around when you're in your 60s?
0: It's never too late. People change all the time, and sometimes they have the best chapter of their life late in life because they finally wake up. So we can certainly be prayerful for him and think good things for him. When I first started making a tiny bit of money and I saw someone in need, in a situation like that, I would just give them money.
2: Mm-hmm.
0: And a guy told me one time, he said, "You're lazy, Dave. You didn't care enough about them to really help them, so you threw money at them for your conscience and you walked away."
2: That's exactly what our parents have done for years.
0: That kind of convicted me that just throwing money at something might even be harmful.
2: That's what I think.
0: Rather than helpful. And so I don't want to be an enabler. I want to be a helper. And so that would require me, were I in your situation, to sit down with him and say, look, we've allocated some of our money to try to help you make the turn. But with that money comes requirements of your behavior. No behavior change, no money. And it's not because we're punishing anyone or controlling anyone. It's because we love you and the behaviors that you're using are hurting you and we want to see you not be hurt.
2: If he had like a drug problem or a gambling problem, I feel like there are avenues that I would be aware of to go for help.
0: Mm-hmm.
2: But what do you do when someone just shops? This is a guy who has no money, but he has had an apartment. He doesn't anymore. Mm-hmm. Full of stuff, plus three.
0: Where is he living?
2: Full of stuff. Right now, he's in a warehouse that a brother of ours owns. It's in a poor part of town. The roof leaks, but it does have a little kitchen and a bathroom.
0: Wonderful.
2: And he's living there free of charge.
0: He's truly hit bottom.
2: It's not zoned residential, so I'm assuming that could be like a county code violation.
0: Oh, I'm sure it is. But that's okay. I'm not worried about that. But
2: okay.
0: The point is he's
1: hit
0: bottom.
1: He made it to a point of his own.
0: I'm 63 years old, and I live in a warehouse that my brother owns.
2: Mm-hmm. And
3: that's the bottom.

0: What I would do in this situation, you ask for kind of, I'm going to create a structure of some kind that has some accountability to behaviors that get him out, up and out of this mess. So thing one is you get no money except I'm going to match what you make at your new job. And you need a job. And I don't care if it's cleaning dishes. I don't care what it is. You need a job. And the more money you make, the more I'll match for a certain period of time. And then you're going to be on a written budget, and you and I are going to go over the budget, and you're going to stick to the budget, or you don't get money. This is also part of your job, because I'm not going to give you money for your shopping addiction. I'm not going to give you money for your alcohol problem. I'm not going to give you money for your cocaine problem, and I'm not going to give you money for your problem, whatever it is, fill in the blank. So we're going to be on a budget. We're going to stick to the budget, and we're going to work. And we're going
1: to he needs to go to counseling. I mean, there's it's real bad. I mean, there's something in him that's very, very, very broken and in denial, whatever it is. And he never will truly be healed.
0: I'd pay for that.
1: Yeah,
2: and he never all this stuff that he has collected. I don't even think it has very much worth. But he is so attached to it. I don't know if I can.
1: Yeah, it's almost like it's almost like a hoarder type.
0: Yeah, again, which is whatever the behavior disorder. You want to change, tie it to the money supply. No behavior change, no money supply.
1: Yeah, and he also needs to work on who he is, because if it's a symptom, all of this is a symptom of something going on in him, and until he gets that anchor fixed, all of this is just going to continue to spin in orbit.
0: Got to get upstream. She's right.

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0: If you enjoy the show, we could use some help. If you'll click the like button, subscribe, the share button where you share the episode, you tell somebody where you're listening on talk radio, spread the word digitally and in person. Let people know we're here. You're the best marketing we have. You might be the only marketing we have. So check it out. We'd love to hear from you, and we'd love for you to tell people we're here. Thank you very much. Charles is with us in Chicago. Hey, Charles, what's up?
1: Hi, Dave and Rachel. Before I ask my question, I just wanted to thank you for helping completely change my life. I've been listening to the show for a few years. When I finished medical training 24 months ago, my wife and I had about $535,000 in combined
2: student
3: debt. Oh my gosh.
1: And about $50,000 in auto loans as well. And over the past 24 months, I paid off every single dollar of all of this.
0: Wow.
1: And I've also built up about $300,000 in investable assets, mostly in Roth accounts.
0: Crazy.
3: That's amazing, Charles.
0: You are making some serious money. Way to go, Charles.
1: So,
0: What is your income?
1: I'm 32 years old. I'm an anesthesiologist. I'm earning about $680,000 a year. My wife's an occupational therapist. She makes $100,000 a year. We have no student loans, no car debt, no consumer debt of any kind. My only debt is $240,000 remaining on my mortgage for my house.
0: Way to go.
1: 3.2%.
3: That's amazing.
1: And,
3: well done, Charles.
1: I've just been living like a resident for the whole time. You have been throwing it all at the debt.
0: You avoided docitis, man. I'm proud of you. That's amazing. Well done. Very well done.
1: So now I'm going to do something that just doesn't feel comfortable because I've been listening to this show and delaying gratification. But in the spring, in March, I want to buy a new car. I want to buy a Corvette.
0: Mm-hmm.
1: And I want to pay for it in cash.
0: Mm-hmm.
1: But it's about $105,000.
0: Mm-hmm.
1: I already have about $50,000 earmarked for this,
0: mm-hmm.
1: on top of a $40,000 emergency fund as well.
0: Mm-hmm.
1: And my only thing every month is $1,600 mortgage.
0: Mm-hmm.
1: I plan to pay that off, or you know, sooner.
0: What's your home worth?
1: My home is worth about $470,000.
0: Mm-hmm.
1: I was paying a little extra on it. I bought it in 2020, right when I started training.
0: Mm-hmm.
1: And I've been paying a little extra towards it as well. But now I'm like at a point where I'm starting to feel more secure, more mm-hmm. confident. And I do want to reward myself. I think I could do it without derailing my long-term plans.
0: Mm-hmm.
1: But I'm having a hard time with the opportunity cost of, what if I put that $105,000 in the market? What if I put that in a mutual fund?
3: You'll do that the rest of your
1: life.
3: Know?
0: You got plenty of time. You're okay. You can do both. Every time we buy anything that we enjoy, it has an opportunity cost to it. So when Sharon and I go on a trip that's 2 weeks long and we stay at really nice places and spend too much money, there's an opportunity cost on that. I could have given that to a charity. I could have invested
3: that.
0: But you also need to live it, and you've done a wonderful job. You're killing it. Your income is ridiculously wonderful. It's otherworldly, and so everything is in place. You're obviously going to have the other $50,000 to pay cash by spring, right?
1: I'll have that in like 2 months.
0: I'm still going to wait
1: till spring.
0: Okay. Do you have investments of any kind at this stage?
1: Yeah, I have about $290,000 worth of investments, mostly.
0: Okay.

0: Roth, and I max out my Roth 401. I max out my mega backdoor Roth IRA. I max out two separate Roth IRAs, and then my wife puts $20,000 a year into a 403B.
1: It sounds like your net worth is bumping up around $1 million with the house equity in that, isn't it?
0: About 600.
1: Yeah, and by spring, it'll probably be close to $1 million.
0: Probably within a year, I projected based on my
1: numbers. One of our rules of thumb, and we just made it up, by the way, is don't buy a new car because they don't go down in value until you have a net worth of at least $1 million. That usually doesn't come up when someone is making $800,000, though.
0: Yeah.
1: You know, that's...
0: Yeah, I mean...
1: So, you're in a different situation here, and you're going to be very, very close to the million. So, if I were you, I would buy that car.
0: Okay.
1: In the spring for cash.
0: And all right.
1: We're talking about a 27 Corvette, right?
0: Mm-hmm. Oh yeah, it's a new engine they came out with, 535 horsepower.
1: Yeah,
0: it's pretty awesome.
1: I know. There's one in my garage. I just got delivery on it the other day.
2: Okay.
1: The 27.
2: Hey, let Charles have his moment.
1: That's okay. We're having our moment together. We both love this car.
0: Oh, yeah.
1: This is. I really want you to have this car. It's a great car. And,
0: that's
1: perfect.
0: That's so cool.
1: It's very neat. Yeah, I want you to get it. And you've done everything right, dude. You've done everything right.
2: Me and my minivan will just wave
1: you at us. You and your battery car. Yeah, you just wave at us from your battery car. But we'll have a real engine.
2: Charles, that's awesome, though. Well done.
1: Have fun.
2: Yes, enjoy it.
1: It's a great vehicle, and it's
2: and even if it was $100,000 Tesla that Dave Hayes, regardless.
1: Yeah, that's right. I'd still tell you to do it.
2: You'd still tell him to do it.
1: But I get more joy in telling you to do this one. But yeah, but it's still a great. You know, still you are the math and the process of where you are is freaking incredible. You guys just did you went all in and did it, man. And just congratulations.
2: It's such a magnified, because the numbers are so big, of the debt, though. But it just shows if you're intense for 2 years, regardless if it's $500,000 or $50,000, right, of debt, you pay it off, and then
1: your life is opened up.
2: And your income's there, right? And again, it could be $80,000 versus $800,000, but the numbers are magnified in this specific situation. But it goes to show, regardless of the numbers, it's still the same thing. Like, sacrifice for 2 years of your life, man. And then all of a sudden it's like, okay, pay off $500,000 of student loans in 2 years.
1: There is it's kind of like we're talking about the cruise earlier. It's an emotional thing I think it's harder psychologically and emotionally to turn off the hustle and grind and turn on the enjoy than it is to actually do the hustle and grind. It's weird. I mean, because we all,
2: in a different kind of way.
1: Yeah, it's hard to flip that switch to enjoy.
2: It all takes work, yeah. Because those of you in the grind are feeling it, and you're exhausted, you're ready for a break. But then it's weird. It's like grass is always greener. And then when you get to the break, it's like, okay, now I'm almost fearful to spend it because I don't want to go back to where
1: was. It's just your body and your system is running at one speed on one thing. And you're taking a hard right turn, and it's just it's like it's crazy. And to be able to look at that car and go, is that okay? Now you're talking. Is it okay for a guy that's making the household income is $800,000 to buy a $100,000 car? Yes. Let's pretend you made $80,000 and bought a $10,000 car. Exact same ratios. Mm-hmm. But most people just can't relate to an $800,000 income. Duh. Yeah, I mean, really. Mm-hmm. Wow. And so, but an $80,000 couple making 80 grand buying a $10,000 car for cash in the exact same situation, we tell them to do it.
2: Yep, absolutely. For
1: so
2: sure.
1: The ratios still work, and you still get to flip the switch from intensity to intentional, from live like no one else to so that. I can live and put a 27 Corvette in your garage, Charles. Way to go, man.
2: Yeah, and that's permission for all of you, because there's a lot of new listeners, and some of you are building your baby step one, your $1,000. Some of you are in the hustle and the grind of getting out of debt. But once you get that emergency funded and then beyond, That is. It's where you actually get to make choices with your money because you have margin again. And if you're investing still and being intentional with some of it, there is the freedom to be able to say, yes, we're gonna make some decisions and to spend, and that's okay. That permission to spend is okay.

If you want to win with money in 2026, you can't keep living normal. Normal's broke. 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

0: from ABC News. I'm Mike Dubusky. A pipeline critical to moving oil through the Middle East has been shut down by Saudi Arabia after what the Saudis claim was a series of strikes originating in Iraq. President Trump said the Houthis are likely responsible, and it comes as the Saudi civil defense said today a projectile fired by the Houthis injured two people. And that's not the only move from the Houthis recently.
1: Iranian-backed Houthis in Yemen taking control of Yemen's entire Red Sea coast and threatening a second waterway critical to global trade, the Bab al-Mandab Strait, a vital route for Saudi oil. The Strait of Hormuz has been effectively shut down for more than 6 months, and disruption to a second route is potentially catastrophic to world oil prices.
0: ABC chief international correspondent James Longman there. Diesel prices have now skyrocketed past $6.12 a gallon nationwide, according to Gas Buddy. ABC's Alex Stone said they're even higher in California.
2: For the first time, diesel prices have hit $8 a gallon in California. You may say, well, gas prices are always more expensive in California than anywhere else. And yes, that's true. But a third of America's vegetables and two-thirds of fruit come from California. And high diesel prices mean you pay more to buy those goods. Truck drivers in California say the prices hurt.
3: You know, driving and stuff have been kind of hard for us because the gas price is so high.
2: High diesel prices also correlate to higher jet fuel and heating oil prices. Alex Stone, ABC News, Los Angeles.
0: President Trump's on a trip to Ireland today and facing criticism for his comment stating he'd love to see Irish reunification. This protester responding.
4: I don't think it's its place to do something, to say something as contentious as that. So it wasn't wise on his part to make that comment. But sure, you know, he doesn't really know what he's talking about most of the time anyway.
0: You're listening to ABC News.
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0: Police in Mississippi making an arrest in the case of Tasia Fortune, the woman found dead last month in Jackson, Mississippi, hanging from a tree. ABC's Andrew Dimbert has the details.
6: Police now arresting a man in connection with her death after the medical examiner ruled it a homicide. Police say they obtained two search warrants and an arrest warrant for Jaquez Ratliff. Officers executing those search warrants this week. Ratliff wasn't there when police went to arrest him, but investigators say they later spotted him walking down the street and took him into custody without incident. They say Ratcliffe had some type of association with Fortune, but right now not releasing any more details.
0: A new health advisory from the CDC warns of an uptick in human exposure to rabies or to rabid animals. ABC News medical contributor Dr. Alok Patel says there were 17% more cases of rabies-related inquiries in July and August compared to last year.
7: Scary headline, but a reminder that rabies, while it is very rare, less than 10 cases per year in the United States, it's almost universally fatal if people catch rabies. So in cases of any of exposure, or if you're concerned about it, it is important to go and get that PEP, that post-exposure prophylaxis for rabies.
0: The CDC also yesterday declaring the cyclosporiasis outbreak tied to contaminated lettuce to be officially over. And millions from the Ohio River Valley all the way up through southeastern New England are on alert today for heavy rain and the threat of flash flooding. I'm Mike Dubusky, ABC News.
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17: Going up.
18: Okay.
17: You remember elevators? Going up.
18: Sure.
17: Going down. Well, life is really becoming a sci-fi thriller, not just because of all the AI that we're talking about, but guess what they're planning on creating?
18: Who is they?
17: Like NASA and all these space people, they want to create an elevator from planet Earth to space.
18: Space shuttles aren't good enough for us?
17: No, we're talking about an elevator, an actual elevator to space.
18: How long would that elevator ride be?
17: Well, let me tell you about it first, and then I'll tell you how long. Okay, it's a cable that stretches 62,000 miles.
18: That's long.
17: From Earth into space.
18: Where in space?
17: Just somewhere up there.
18: The moon? Mars? A space station?
17: Next to the ISS.
18: But everything in space is floating around all the time.
17: But we're going to have a stationary port.
18: Okay.
17: So you'd get in the elevator, like in Phoenix.
18: Right.
17: Oh, it's hot here.
18: Third floor, please. Yes, I'll be there in 13 days.
17: The cable is long enough to wrap around planet Earth 2.5 times.
18: That's long.
17: Okay. You ride a robotic car that crawls up this cable. No boom, no countdown. You just get in and press S for space.
18: Sure. And then hear the elevator music.
17: It'll be Space Odyssey.
18: And you're waiting, and there's that awkward moment when you're in the elevator with a stranger and you don't want to make eye contact.
17: But I like to just stand in the elevator instead of facing forward, your face behind.
18: Yeah.
17: Hey, how is everybody?
18: Yeah. No one wants you on the space elevator, Kim.
17: Oh, God. When I was in Vegas, I got in an elevator and I had drank a little too much.
18: Yeah.
17: With a whole bunch of church ladies.
18: And you freaked them all out?
17: I was like, hey, how are you?
18: Did you make friends?
17: Well, yes, I did. As a matter of fact, I told them all about the newsletter.
18: Oh, of course. Always selling.
17: We have some renderings of what it might look like.
18: Okay.
17: Now you have to describe this for our radio listening audience.
18: That looks like it's a glass elevator. There's multiple ones, some that hold multiple people and some that just hold two. It does look futuristic. Now it's on a huge, I mean, this isn't just on a cable. It's on a huge, massive structure.
17: And look who's inside it.
18: Kim Commando.
17: And Andrew Babinski.
18: Oh, I didn't see me. Where am I?
17: You're the bald guy.
18: Oh.
17: And so here's the catch. There's always been the cable, but steel would snap under its own weight. So this is like a little fun fact you can share with your family. They're going to be like, oh, my God, Dad is so smart.
18: Okay.
17: He's so incredible.
18: That's what they love, science facts.
17: You need something strong. So they're betting on something called graphene and carbon nanotubes.
18: Nanotubes?
17: Mm-hmm.
18: Everybody, invest in nanotubes right now.
17: 200 times stronger than steel. It'd be thick. I don't know how they would do this. It would be as thick as the plastic wrap on your leftovers.
18: That's not very thick.
17: No.
18: But we have spaceships. We can get to space. Why are we reverting to an elevator?
17: for the money.
18: Because it's going to save money, like fuel costs and all that stuff?
17: Yeah, I'm going to tell you more about that in just a sec.
18: All right.
17: But first, I have to thank Consumer Cellular for helping to make this show possible. 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Here's the money. Sending 1 pound of cargo up on a SpaceX rocket costs how much?
18: It's going to be high, like $20 million.
17: $1,300.
18: That's way lower than I thought.
17: An elevator could drop that to $100. And so cheaper getting stuff up to space means cheaper GPS, cheaper weather forecast, cheaper internet, cheaper cell, cheaper everything.
18: So instead of launching a satellite, we just bring it up on the elevator and then kick it off and it floats into orbit?
17: So if you're going at 120 miles per hour.
18: Which is fast for an elevator.
17: Shoo!
18: This is like the Willy Wonka elevator.
17: The trip to the main station, 22,000 miles up.
18: Okay.
17: Will take you how long in an elevator?
18: I don't want to do that math.
17: Because you're like poking your eye out.
18: Because I'm picturing the equation in my head and I don't want to work it out.
17: Okay, it's about a week.
18: A week? You're going to be on an elevator for a week?
17: With music. Torture. So why did the pilot take the elevator instead of the stairs?
18: I saved money.
17: Too many flights. You know, if I were in space, I can get a gig as a comet Edian.
18: Yeah, no, you can't even get that gig down here.
17: Well, there is that. And on that happy note, welcome, ladies and gentlemen. I'm Kim Komando, America's beloved digital goddess, here with you once again with the nation's largest, biggest, best award-winning show about all things digital. And joining me, of course, is Andrew Babinski. And you can get the show streaming in your favorite radio app, streaming as a podcast, wherever you get your podcast. And you can also hang out with us on YouTube.
18: YouTube.com/Kim Komando. 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Every single time we post something new, you'll get a notification. I watch a ton of YouTube shows. And I love the fact when I hit the search bar, it shows me all the ones I've subscribed and they have something new. So go subscribe.
17: Yes, youtube.com/Kim Komando. Have you been to Ulta lately?
18: Yeah, I have a 16-year-old, a 14-year-old, and a 12-year-old. Yeah, I've been to Ulta.
17: And you've been to Lowe's, too, because you're also remodeling.
18: Correct.
17: Okay, the reason why I bring that up is that both of those outfits have said, yeah, we have flock cameras in the parking lot. We do. We track all the cars that come in and out. Because we are looking for shoplifters.
18: Oh, so they're doing it for security, not just for figure out a way to market people.
17: But the camera, this is what I thought was interesting. It's not just your license plate. It also logs and catalogs any bumper stickers, any dents, any bike racks, anything else. So.

0: In the event that you take your license plate off, they still know which car you have.
1: Okay, that's pretty cool.
0: And so we also have some flock updates. In Texas, a left-hand cop was accused of searching his ex-girlfriend's plate more than 10,000 times, about 18 times a day. He's facing 100 counts. He's sitting on a $700,000 bond. Okay.
1: 100 counts?
0: Yeah, he is.
1: That's a real, that's like real jail time we're talking about. Just so we can find out if his ex-girlfriend's on a date with somebody else.
0: He's going to find a girlfriend in prison.
1: Named Bubba.
0: Kentucky, a cop got arrested after allegedly using flock to track his ex-girlfriend 2,048 times.
1: Do these guys not follow the news? This has been going on for months now.
0: Now, this is really bad, though, because 241 of those times was when he had a protective order. She had a protective order against him.
1: So he's just a bad guy all around.
0: 100 cities and counties have canceled or rejected flock.
1: Mm-hmm.
0: Dallas is pulling 321 cameras after the Texas governor there cut off state money. And I was in Santa Barbara last week for the Labor Day weekend.
1: Mm-hmm.
0: And I don't know if you remember when I told you that at the bottom of the hill is that there was one flock camera.
1: Right, but didn't neighbors keep cutting it down or covering it?
0: We don't really know who it was. It was just some guy in a hoodie.
1: Yeah, okay. It was someone who lived there.
0: Yeah, or no, you know what? There's actually like places on the internet, like if you live here, we need you to go get this flock camera.
1: So they're like assigning people cameras to destroy?
0: So what I think is interesting though, the camera's gone. You know, I came back to Phoenix, do some work, went back for Labor Day weekend, and now the flock camera's back. But then there's a second flock camera next to it, so you can see who's taking it down.
1: Well, they finally got to take a picture of the guy who's ruining the first camera.
0: Does it really bother you, all these flock cameras?
1: Not really. No matter where you go, you're being watched. You're being recorded. You're being pinged. You're being surveilled. When you go in public, you have no expectation of privacy. I don't know why that is so hard for people to comprehend.
0: I think because there's no controls on this.
1: Well, but the people that are abusing it, they are abusing it for personal use. They're not coming after me. They're coming after scorned lovers.
0: Yeah. Or, yes, exactly. Or somebody who stole a car.
1: Right.
0: Or somebody broke into a house.
1: But that's the legitimate reason.
0: Yes.
1: It's the people who are abusing it.
0: Yes.
1: They're only abusing it towards people that they know.
0: So did you see the Big Apple event?
1: Yes, of course I did. The foldable phone.
0: Did you watch the whole thing?
1: No, I just watched the phone part.
0: I couldn't watch the whole thing either. Apple's first foldable phone, called the iPhone Duo.
1: It's a weird shape when it's not folded.
0: It's big. It's 5 inches.
1: When it's closed, it's a weird, awkward shape. Would that even fit in a normal pair of pants pocket?
0: No.
1: I don't think so either.
0: Unless you had really big pants and really big pockets.
1: If you have hammer pants, this is the phone for you.
0: Well, you know what's coming back in style?
1: What?
0: Carpenter pants.
1: Cargo pants with the cargo pockets?
0: No, carpenter. Like, so you'd have that big pocket so you can put your hammer in it.
1: That's coming back in? That was ever in style?
0: It was in style a long time ago. But now with those big, I was thinking like if you had carpenter pants, you could put a foldable iPhone right there.
1: So I have the biggest iPhone that they came out. What is this, 3 inches?
0: No. Well, the 5 inches is diagonal.
1: Okay, but still.
0: That's like 6.3 inches.
1: It looks a lot wider than even the biggest phone now.
0: Yeah, they're not talking about how wide it is. They're only talking about the diagonal.
1: Right, but I'm saying the images that I saw, it looks wider than this. It doesn't look like it's, when it's folded, it doesn't look like it's going to be comfortable to use.
0: $2,000.
1: For the basic.
0: Yes. And you can run two apps side by side. It takes a picture when everyone's ready. I mean, it's got all these other little things
1: built in.
0: I like the colors. Okay, night sky and star white. So you can have black or white.
1: Right, exactly.
0: What should we call it?
1: Star white sounds appealing.
0: And so does night sky.
1: No, are you going to get one?
0: Of course.
1: But are you going to get it and make it your everyday phone?
0: I have to try because it's my job.
1: Right. I understand that. But do you think it will become your everyday phone?
0: I don't know. I mean, I have an iPad.
1: Right.
0: I have a MacBook.
1: Which you carry around with you?
0: Yes.
1: I just don't see it.
0: I don't know. Then you have the 18 Pro. The Pro Max has a bigger cooling system, I guess, on the inside.
1: Ooh,
0: that was important. I'm excited.
1: Let's all get excited.
0: 45 hours of video playback. So it has a big battery boost. You want that. The Apple Watch Series 12 and Ultra 4. This is interesting to me. It has audio intelligence. Now, what do you think audio intelligence means?
1: That they're going to listen to everything I say, and they're going to keep a file of it so they can sell it to market me.
0: Well, they say they're not going to market it, but you can record if you're having any conversation. I could be recording it right now on my watch.
1: Great. More spying.
0: Now, they did say that it will make a sound when it's recording, but you know as well as I do, it's just a matter of time before somebody says, oh, well, here, do this, and you won't hear the sound.
1: A constant sound?
0: Like a beep. Like
1: right,
0: beep.
1: When it starts. So beep. I...
0: Yes.
1: The whole time?
0: And that's what I read. I'm not really sure if it will be that way. Maybe I misunderstood it. But
1: And then someone on Facebook Marketplace will open up a store. You can go and get it turned off.
0: Now, this is also interesting to me, is that the iPhone 18 has something called the Pro Reference Image Detection.
1: Yay! I've been waiting for that feature.
0: It'll tell you whether or not AI created or altered the photo.
1: That's pretty cool.
0: Yeah. So if you are... Yeah, like working with an insurance adjuster, and they say, oh, well, that dent was there before. And you're like, uh-uh.
1: Right.
0: No, there was no dent there. So people are doing a lot of great things with AI.
1: Sure.
0: What's the most amazing thing that you've done with AI lately?
1: Lately? What did I do? I just put together, I'm big on databases. I'm trying to get more organized with my morning show, and I've built an entire database for a new game show that we're running. I'm surveying people on the internet, taking those surveys, putting it into the database, and then once it's in the database and I need to use it, I just hit one button and it prints it out.
0: Love
1: in
0: that.
1: A perfect form.
0: Isn't that great?
1: Yes.
0: Time saver. Okay. A Harvard PhD guy by the name of Douglas Yao is viral right now on X because he's using ChatGPT for a different reason. Something that you probably never thought of. I know I never thought of it. He's using it to create schizophrenia drugs.
1: Come again?
0: Yes. He says ChatGPT designed the drug and then he taught himself the chemistry to actually put it all together. He has a lab, and if you see it, it's a couple of folding tables and a $4,000 robot to run the tests. He claims that he has improved upon Cobenfy, a breakthrough schizophrenia drug that was approved by the FDA. And he says his is better because it has fewer side effects.
1: So many questions I have. Where is he getting the ingredients to make the drugs? Is he actually making drugs, or is this just all hypothetical within ChatGPT?
0: No, he's actually physically making the drugs.
1: He's making pills.
0: And he says that, you know, if he has to go through FDA approval, that's years and maybe billions of dollars.
1: Right.
0: And so he can just create new drugs.
1: Is he taking them?
0: I think he must be taking them.
1: Because you said that it works better. And to know that it works better, you have to be testing them.
0: He says that it has fewer side effects. That must mean that he's taking them.
1: I wonder if he had to take antipsychotics himself, and he's gone crazy.
0: No, we would never condone making drugs.
1: No. I saw how Breaking Bad ended. It is not a good plan.
0: But this guy has like 6 million views. And you should see the comments. Like, oh, way to go. Other people are like, ooh, that's weird.
1: Way to go?
0: Yes.
1: Well, there was that. Remember that one guy who was trying to fuel his car with anything but gas, and in his backyard he built that huge contraption and then just disappeared off planet Earth? That guy was getting tens of millions of views.
0: We didn't know. Yeah, he was gone.
1: Poof. Poof.
0: We don't know anything. But yeah, so if you start seeing this type of stuff available online,
1: don't buy it.
0: No, that would be a really, really bad thing. All right, still ahead this hour, a smart TV keyboard. I could have used that yesterday because I had to enter in Barry's password for Paramount Plus.
1: It's the worst.
0: It's like...
1: That's when you want them, your phone, your television to be monitoring you at all times, just so I can yell at it, my email address.
0: We have our AI tip, and this one's for kids. And we're also going to talk about remembering 911 25 years later. You know, somebody you know has been saying, I need a website for years, maybe longer. Maybe it's you. Here's why you don't have one. You think it takes a web guy, it takes a designer, and a month of your life. You're right. It used to be, but not anymore. Because let me tell you something. My husband has been bugging me for about a year and a half to build him a website because he has this idea that he is going to save radio forever.
1: Okay.
0: And by combining towers and frequencies, and he has a petition that he's getting ready for the FCC, and he says he keeps needing a website for this. And I'm like, oh, God, the last thing I want to do is create a website. So we have a new sponsor, Hostinger. And I'm sitting there, and I'm thinking, you know what? It's Labor Day weekend. Don't have a lot going on. I bet you I could create a website for Barry. So I said, give me all your Word docs, everything that you have going on. And I go into HostZinger, I buy a domain, and then I fire up their AI. I feed it various Word docs. And I'm not kidding you. You should look at this site. It did it in like 35 minutes.
1: Wow, really?
0: Yeah.
1: That quick?
0: Yeah, go look at it.
1: All right.
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1: I got to spell coalition.
0: I know. 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So while you're looking that up, I'm going to tell you all the pages, the colors that work, photos were all getting the attention. 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
0: Okay, 35 minutes.
1: That's crazy.
0: Done.
1: 5 years ago, that would have taken someone weeks.
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0: Hey, just a quick reminder, if you ever want to be a guest here on the show and speak with me one-on-one, super easy to do. You don't have to sit on hold for hours like other folks. Come on. We can do much better than that. Head over to commando.com. That's K-O-M-A-N-D-O, commando.com. And in the top right-hand corner, there's a link that says Ask Kim. Now, let me tell you, insider secret, I read every single note that you send me there. I do, personally. I know you're like, and there's going to be some smart, I'll go, oh, Kim, if you write this note, reply and let me know. 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I don't reply, and I don't fall for those games. 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Once again, that's K-O-M-A-N-D-O.com. And in the upper right-hand corner, there's a link that says Ask Kim. 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So how did it turn out with Snapchat?
1: We're not even close to the finish line with Snapchat.
0: Really?
1: Yeah. So what happened was, and I told the girls I was going to tell the story on the show, and so I'm not going to use any names okay. to protect the innocent. But in our house, we have four girls, 16, 14, 12, and 8.
0: Oh, God.
1: And a boy. The 16-year-old and the 14-year-old are the only ones that have access to social media, and they use Snapchat all the time as a messenger app.
0: Okay.
1: Their doors are 4 feet apart, and yet they still Snapchat each other. So last week, the 16-year-old is messing with the 14-year-old, and she is spamming her a picture of the 12-year-old getting ready.
0: Okay.
1: And just constantly, nonstop. And then you could hear the 14, stop it! And then the 16-year-old's laughing. And then she comes downstairs and she's just sending the photo over and over and over again. So the 14-year-old is very upset with her. And she says, you know what I'm going to do? I'm going to tell Snapchat that this is inappropriate photo of a minor.
0: Oh.
1: And Snapchat immediately bans the 16-year-old's account. Not suspends it, not blocks her. Done. Deleted. Erased. Gosh. Their mom obviously has Snapchat as well and uses it to communicate with them. And every bit of history between the two of them, gone. Like it never happened. Obviously, the 16-year-old's mad that her... But she's like, I'll just appeal it. It's no big deal. It's my sister. We'll tell them we were fighting. She appeals it. They don't respond for days. And then she gets the nuclear message back that it is gone and her appeal was denied.
0: Oh.
1: And she's devastated her whole life. The number one thing she's upset about is that all summer long, we went on multiple trips.
0: And all the pictures and everything.
1: Yeah. Every single picture with her friends, every single snap with her softball team, every single moment from the last year.
0: A little tension in that household
1: right now. Oh, my God. It's every moment. It's like, can you please pass me a soda? I would if you didn't destroy my Snapchat account and ruin my life. So I've emailed Snapchat. I'm trying to talk with the PR people. If anyone can help, I would love it because she is devastated.
0: And the moral of the story is, Dad?
1: I don't know what the moral is. Everyone was wrong in this. And the 16-year-old is the only one who has to pay the price.
0: A little bit. And here's a scam that's spreading right now. You may get a phone call from somebody who says, hey, we're with Spectrum. And we need you to send us the phone back that we sent you on accident. And then we're going to send you a FedEx label so that this way we can get that phone back. And then they're going to give you a $100 gift card for returning the phone. Now, here's the deal. Their emailed label routes the phone to the crook and leaves you owing the difference, say, $900. Because they bought the phone on your account.
1: Oh,
0: they
1: geez.
0: 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And then, meanwhile, the FedEx label that's fake sends it to them.
1: Is there any avenue these scammers won't go to steal from us?
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14: ABC News, I'm Mike Dabusky. More tensions around oil traffic through the Middle East, with Saudi Arabia shutting down a key oil pipeline and with the Iran-backed Houthis closing in on a critical waterway in Yemen. It all comes as the Strait of Hormuz on southern Iran's

0: host remains effectively closed and as gas prices continue to rise in the U.S. When asked about Irish reunification today, President Trump saying this to reporters.
1: It's going to happen eventually.
2: Mr. President,
1: you know what? The way I look at it, it's going to happen eventually. That's what happened now.
0: Prompting this response from Taylor Raymond, protesting the president's visit to Ireland.
3: Him saying he wants a united Ireland, he doesn't mean migrants and women and LGBTQ+, you know, that's not what he stands for at all. So I don't think he truly wants a united Ireland. He wants his definition of a united Ireland.
0: British Prime Minister Andy Burnham said a referendum on Northern Ireland is off the table. This is ABC News.
4: The KFQD weather forecast for Anchorage. We may see some showers around initially today, but then cloudiness will be thinning out to a mix of sun and clouds as the day progresses. Highs in the low 60s, turning mostly clear tonight, lows near 45. Mostly sunny tomorrow and Monday. Highs both days around 60 or a little above. This is KFQD meteorologist Steve Adamson.

0: So as I mentioned the other night, I had to put in Barry's Paramount Plus password.
1: Yeah.
0: Using a TV remote.
1: Never fun.
0: Which I'm like, didn't you like set up the voice activation? Oh no, that won't work with our system. I'm like, okay.
1: But usually you got that little QR code, you take a picture of it, and it links you to where, no. You had to enter in the whole thing.
0: Yes. So that's when I thought, there's got to be a better way. And there is a better way. A smart TV takes a regular computer keyboard. A lot of people don't realize this.
1: I didn't.
0: Any old one in the closet works. You just plug it into the USB port on the back of the TV and you start typing. And that's the trick. Now, if it's a wireless keyboard like I had, you just pair it under Bluetooth under the TV settings, and then you can punch in that 16-digit character, like just like bingo, bango, you're all done. Works on both Samsung, LG, Roku, and Fire TVs. Your TV could always do this. It just never told you.
1: It should.
0: Because it's the strong silent type.
1: Don't know how that's a pun, but I'm going to laugh to make you feel good.
0: Thank you. All right, let's get rocking and rolling with our great calls. And we're going to start with Kaylee in Cedar City, Utah. Hi, Kaylee.
2: Hi.
0: Welcome aboard. So tell us, I read a story about you and your kids and your family. Tell us that from the beginning.
2: Okay, so I had made what I thought was a pretty innocent video of me and my daughter singing in the car. I posted it on Instagram and cross-posted it to Facebook, and I immediately got a copyright notice. So I'm freaking out. I've never done this before. I'm like, oh my gosh, what did I do wrong? So I go look at the copyright notice, and underneath my video, I saw these prompts. And the first one was, who's the child passenger? I went to click on it thinking, you know, I'm going to deny this request. Like, I thought it was asking me, and I was going to say, absolutely not. Like, we're not tagging my daughter. And it went down this whole rabbit hole of all these different questions. It was basically like, you know what? Do you want to know about this child? Here's everything you would need to know. And you know what? Here's where her sister's at in life, too. You want to know about her and her sister? Here you go. What about her mom, her dad, her favorite things? Like, everything. It was basically a package of my entire life just handed over to, I mean, I hope it's just me that saw it, but there's a possibility that others did too, and they could know everything they want to about us. It was so crazy.
0: So who put this up? Was Instagram putting this up?
2: It was on Facebook. So
0: okay.
2: The
0: prompt
2: came underneath. Yeah, it was underneath my video. Just, you know, those meta AI prompts.
0: Oh, like I see what you're saying. Okay.
2: Yeah, all those prompts. And when I looked at my other videos, they were completely appropriate. Like, I did a video of us in Florida, and we were using these fans. And all the questions were about, what kind of fan is this? How does it charge? Like, completely normal questions. This, not normal in any way, shape, or form.
0: So it scraped all this information and then was trying to build engagement by presenting you this information so that you would keep clicking.
2: Yes. And the crazy thing is, none of it was my information. It came from excited grandparents who were talking about a birth announcement, or aunties and uncles who had posted a birthday party. The only information it pulled from my page was when it asked, where does Kaylee Robbins live? It pulled up a video that I had posted about a fire, and it said, because of this

0: require, Kaylee has to live in or near this town.
1: Wow. I've never seen anything like this on Facebook.
2: That's why I want to talk to you about this, Kaylee, because I have not experienced this myself.
1: But was all the information that it was giving 100% accurate?
0: Yeah, so at the beginning, it was 100% accurate. Where I used to live, where I live now, how old my daughters are, because of their ages, they're likely in this grade in this school. There's only one school here, so it wouldn't be hard to find that. It talked about their favorite books. That was accurate. Their favorite book was accurate. Beaches that we visited, their favorite trail. Like, it was crazy. I've done some advocacy work. It pulled up all of the stuff I've done for just like children's justice centers. It pulled pictures from those accounts. But when I started deleting information, like all these videos that I had of us, I started deleting that, and the information became less and less accurate. So that made me feel good. But then I realized it was pulling from other pages, like trying to assemble the information that it had just lost. It was so, like, mind-boggling what was happening in real time.
2: So that's really the solution, is to keep all the accounts private, right? I mean, so that it doesn't get anything, and to strip location data off postings, and not to put pictures of the kids up on their first day of school with the board that says Little Johnny and the name of the school and the grade.
0: Right. The only problem is one of my pictures that it pulled up, I haven't had it on my page for maybe 5 years. I don't know where it got that picture.
1: It was actually a deleted photo.
0: Yeah, it wasn't. I mean, if it got it from somewhere, it didn't get it from my page. I have not had that picture on there for maybe 5 years now.
2: But see, Meta bought a company that would match faces.
1: Okay.
2: It was a whole database. I think it was called faces.com. And I may be wrong, though. And I remember thinking to myself, wow, how insidious to buy a database of all these photos,
1: right,
2: you know, tied to people.
1: But here's the thing. Most people, if you're Meta on the opposite side, most people would think of this as this is like Flock 2.0, as an invasion of privacy, not helpful, useful information.
2: It's just tying, I would say, publicly available information, because it's not set to be private on Facebook.
1: Right.
2: So it's public. It's tying it all together. It's kind of like when you are with somebody and you don't even know them, but you're at a party and you're in the same vicinity of them, is that maybe after the party you'll get a notice and say, do you want to be a friend with John? And you're like, I don't even know who the heck this guy is.
1: But your phones were within 10 feet of each other, so Facebook thinks you have a relationship.
2: So what are your next steps? Is to wipe out anything that you have on there, or what are you going to do?
0: Yeah, so I've asked family and friends to get rid of it, because that was my main concern. It was pulling from other accounts, not mine. So it didn't matter that I didn't have any identifying info other than their faces. It didn't matter. It pulled it from other people's accounts to give that to me. And so I've asked all of them to delete that info. You know, if you want to keep it, please, like, save it to your phone or whatever. You can also go to Facebook and toggle that you only want it to be seen, you know, visible by only me or only friends and family. So I'm like, you know, if you want to do that for now until, you know, you have time. Because, I mean, these grandparents have hundreds of pictures. It's taking time.
1: Yes.
0: And so I'm like, you know what, just, you know, keep it visible to only you, and then you can slowly delete them. But with mine already being deleted, I don't know where it got that photo. I'm like, I don't know if deleting it does anything. So
2: I would go to Venture Kelly. I would go to not even putting the photos on there. Like,
0: yeah, so like, I've made sure that everything's been deleted, and then moving forward, no identifiable information at all. Like, we're not posting them anymore.
2: Right.
0: If we do, it will be tiny hands or tiny feet, but there will be no pictures or videos of my kids moving forward at all, ever.
2: I'll tell you what we do is, with kids in the family, is that we have Google Photos, and everybody participates in Google Photos, and so that, and they're set to be private.
1: With this, though, do you think Facebook realizes that they removed the curtain? They showed us all the things that they're connecting, the dots they're connecting, the information they have behind. And obviously, with Kaylee's call, we don't like it.
2: And it is interesting, because they say by the year 2070 that everybody on Facebook will be dead or nearly dead.
1: Okay. What?
2: Because they're not bringing in any of the younger generation.
1: Oh, okay. I was like, what's going to happen? The Facebook robot's going to come slash all our throats?
2: We're going to be talking about that in the next hour. That's coming up. All right.

0: 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All right, so homework's back, right, in your household?
1: Oh, my God. The other night, football's back. The first game of the season. I'm doing the remodel, so I'm just listening to it. I make everybody dinner. I fed the whole household was fed. And I'm like, I'm going to sit down and watch some football. As I'm walking to the couch, Dad, can you help me with my social studies? Sure. Go to the bedroom, do social studies. As I'm walking, hey, can you help me with, yes, I just did homework for the rest of the night. Yes, it's back. And it's the bane of my existence.
0: Well, here's what's happening with AI. And they can't use AI, right?
1: No, absolutely. And they don't want to.
0: That's good. Is that ChatGPT has something called study mode, and Gemini has guided learning. And Claude calls it learning mode. It's free on all three. And then if you flip it on, you're doing homework, it refuses just to hand over the answer.
1: Right. But you also can do a prompt, which is what we do if we're stuck on a math problem, especially my son is in like 10th grade math and he's 9, is that we just say, here's the solution. Here's the problem. Don't solve it for us. What's the first step?
0: Oh, that's smart.
1: And then we get the first step, and if he's still stuck, okay, what's the next step? And then by that time, you go, oh, I remember that, and then we work through it. Never let it give the answer.
0: Never.
1: No, I mean, I want it to, but the kids won't let me.
0: I just wanted to give me the answer.
1: I just wanted to watch some football.
0: That's all. I just wanted football. Coming up, we have the 25th anniversary of 9/11. We're going to give you a tip about maybe something you should be doing right now. And then in the next hour, this is a crazy story. Older adults are trending online, and it's for something that you may not ever expect. 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
0: 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They can't harm you if they can't find you. Tom in Cincinnati, Ohio. Glad to have you with us, Tom. Boy, this is a great question. What is going on with Apple prices?
8: Yeah, Ken, great to talk with you. Yeah, I saw your post in the Current a week ago. I have an older iPhone SE 2nd edition, and I'm looking to buy a new phone, and it says, hold the phone. Don't go yet. Wait till after the September Apple big ching-ding. And so I did, and then I looked online, and it's like, these prices are still the same. So I was just wondering.
0: I-

0: You know,
1: when do they typically, or do they plan to reduce prices? Do you know?
0: Okay, this is a big plot twist, because every year since 2007, if you want to buy a new phone to you, and you don't want to buy the latest phone, so you want to buy a used phone, is that you would wait until Apple would drop the latest phone.
2: Right? But not used, right? You would just buy the newer model.
0: Yes.
2: But it's one generation behind.
0: Yes. Or even a used one.
1: Getting like the 17, not the $2,000 new one.
2: Right.
0: But here's the thing, is that Apple actually raised the prices this past week.
2: Of the older model, the 18
0: yes.
2: or the 17?
0: The 17. They actually raised the prices. They're blaming it on a memory chip shortage driven by the data center boom, pushing all the component prices up higher. So the usual wait a few weeks is just dead now. And I feel bad that I thought it was going to go.
2: What she meant was wait until September 2029.
0: Yes. what I would do is, if you really want one, I would buy one like today before the stock vanishes.
2: You don't think, though, that they're going to be less expensive around Christmas?
0: Well, we always have that Black Friday, but it's hard to say that because of the component prices that are going up.
2: But they may not do it because they can't.
0: Yeah, and then now they have a perfect excuse not to do it. Oh, the component prices are on increase.
2: I guess you're right, Apple. Here's my money.
0: I mean, because of the data centers and, this is the first time that they've actually broken that rule.
2: Normally, how much would it drop? 10%, 15%, 20%?
0: Maybe 20%. Sometimes 15 to 20%.
2: And they're not even trying with 5. They're actually raising the prices.
0: They're saying, sorry. Component prices.
2: I guess it would be cheaper for them to pull the chips out of the phones already manufactured and put them in the new ones, probably.
0: Well, I have an iPhone 15.
2: Okay.
0: And I have an iPhone 16. And I have an iPhone 17.
2: Sure.
0: And I'm going to be buying the foldable.
2: Mm-hmm.
0: How about I send you, Tom, the iPhone 15?
1: Wow, that'd be great.
2: Which iPhone do you have right now?
1: I have an iPhone SE 2nd Edition. It's an oldie.
2: Now, she's going to send this to you.
1: 5 or 6 years old.
2: She's going to send it to you, but it won't be until September of 2029.
0: That is not true.
2: Is that okay?
0: That is not true. He's lying. We've been counseling him off to the side, Tom.
2: And it's not working.
1: Moving, right?
0: Yes, that's not working. So I'm going to put you on hold. We're going to put you on hold. Let's get your name and address, and we'll gift you an iPhone 15.
2: There you go. It's new to him.
0: It is. It's new to him. Let's talk about Carbonite. 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
2: Uh-huh.
0: And so joining us now is Carter in Denver, Colorado, who has created his own business and is using AI to propel it. Hi there, Carter.
3: Hey, how's it going?
0: Great. So you are in the junk removal business.
3: Yes, that's correct. We've been in the junk removal business for about 2 years now.
0: And so how'd you get started in that?
3: So we got started, my dad one day, he hired a junk removal company. It was this younger guy, maybe 19 or 20. He came to the house alone, and my dad was like, hey, my son would love to help you out. And the next day I called the guy, my dad gave me his phone number, and from there I gave him a call and I got a job. I worked with him over the summer, and I was like, hey, like, we could probably do this. Like, he would have days where he was making over $1,000, and I was like, I want to have a taste of that money. So we started our junk removal business. We started with just a 4Runner and utility trailer, and we just started growing it from there.
0: And how old are you? You're 18, right?
3: So I'm 18 right now. We started when I was 16 years old.
0: And so what are your revenues like?
3: We're at the point in our business where we're hitting consistent $15,000 months. Is kind of where we were last month. And then previously when we started, though, like, junk removal is one of those industries where it's so much to learn how to market and how to actually build a profitable business. So it took us about 8 months before we were profitable in the junk removal industry.
0: How are you using AI? I understand that you did a pretty robust AI pricing calculator.
3: It little while ago, one of the biggest things I saw online is a lot of guys were pricing per trailer load. Well, the problem with that is if something is like concrete, it's going to cost a lot more than like a normal couch worth of the sizing. So I built an AI pricing calculator to help anyone in the world start pricing with their junk removal business. So it's kind of built through an AI vibe coding app. And from there, we were able to share it online to thousands of people.
2: Now, me as the customer, do I have to do anything interacting with this AI to tell you that I'm going to have you, hauling cement and not my couch?
3: Yes. So how it works is on my Instagram, you'd get it from there. Once you have the calculator, you'd go into the setup, you put all your business expenses, and then from there, all you have to do is type in the information of the job, and it auto-calculates what you should charge for it.
2: Okay.
0: Wow, that's amazing. And so how else are you using AI real quick?
3: For AI, we use it in a bunch of other areas of our junk removal business, and we use it for getting leads for our junk removal business to continue growing. We also run a consulting business as well we've been getting into, and we're currently using AI to build a CRM and data tracking app for other junk removal business owners.
0: You know, I think I'm going to be seeing you on Shark Tank someday.
2: Probably, yes.
0: Just say think.
2: And Carter, I want to be the first one to say, I'm out.
0: Not me. I'll take 70% of the company for $10,000.
2: It's a great idea. I just have always wanted to say I was out.
0: That was it. Hey, Carter, congratulations. Keep in touch with us, okay? Coming right back, we're going to talk a little bit about 9/11 here on the Kim Komando Show.
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0: All right, we all know where we were on 9/11 when the towers fell.
2: Absolutely.
0: Where were you?
2: Live on the air, doing a morning radio show on a sports station. The sports guy ran in and said, hey, you got to turn your TV. And we became a news station for the next 3 weeks. Wow.
0: I was sitting in a rocking chair. Asleep. I had Ian, who's just an infant. And Barry came in and he whispered in my ear, he said, you have to see what's going on the TV. And I was like, really? I mean, so I put Ian in his bassinet and I walked to the family room and I looked at him. I said, why are you watching some weirdo science fiction movie?
2: Mm-hmm.
0: And he's like, no, Kim, this is real.
2: But when the second plane hit, because the first plane hit and everybody's like, what's going on? When the second plane hit, the world changed.
0: It did. And so I want to talk a little bit about voicemails. I want you to take a couple of minutes. 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I want you to save it to your files, email to yourself, because there's no guarantee that your carrier is going to keep these voicemails around forever. Team Android, open your phone's app voicemail tab. 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

0: Many of these carriers, as I just mentioned, they quietly will delete old voicemails after a few weeks. 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Thanks for joining us. Thanks for being here. And we have another hour coming right up.
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1: 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Tender, crisp, and perfect for stir-frying, steaming, or adding a little something green to that halibut dinner. The grocery department has new crop, Tsurumai brown rice, $21 for a 20-pound bag. So skip the gym this week and get your workout hauling rice to the car. 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
4: K279. From ABC News, I'm Mike Dubusky. Iranian-backed Houthi rebels are advancing on an important waterway in Yemen, which is being used for oil shipments as one of the main workarounds for the Strait of Hormuz, which is effectively closed. ABC's Lama Hassan says it's not the only thing tying up oil traffic in the region.
5: Saudi Arabia has shut a major pipeline which links the Gulf to the Red Sea. The Saudis believe multiple drone attacks launched from inside Iraq damaged the pipeline. Iraq has condemned the attacks and no one has claimed responsibility yet. Saudi saying right now the kingdom will not retaliate.
4: It's all putting major pressure on U.S. fuel prices, with diesel hitting an all-time high. ABC's Jacqueline Lee.
6: Economists warn high diesel prices mean higher costs for shipping goods. This will hit the wallets of Americans as the price of everyday items go up. With inflation sitting at 3.4%, the latest government data showing paychecks aren't keeping up. Wages down 0.3% compared to a year ago when adjusted for inflation.
4: Among those hurting due to the high gas prices, farmers like Jason Kurtz.
7: We have to harvest. We have to run the machines. We have to use the diesel. So bottom line is it cuts into our bottom line.
4: Health officials declaring the cyclosporiasis outbreak linked to lettuce officially over. ABC's Yuri Benajad.
8: Contaminated lettuce was behind that record-breaking food outbreak. And today, federal health officials are saying those recalled products no longer pose a threat to consumers. Since the first cases were reported in mid-July, a total of nearly 13,000 people got sick with cyclosporiasis, an illness caused by a parasite known to cause severe stomach issues. 21 states had reported illnesses, and a total of 570 people were so sick they were hospitalized. And two people in Michigan who had underlying health conditions died.
4: And President Trump is facing new blowback today while on his trip to Ireland after saying earlier today that he would love to see Irish reunification happen. You're listening to ABC News.
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4: The Supplemental Nutrition Assistance Program, known as SNAP, may see a major funding shakeup at the end of this month.
10: Starting October 1st, states will have to cover 75% of the administrative costs in running the program, with the burden of funding benefits for SNAP participants shifting to the states in the coming years. Here's Arizona Food Bank Network Executive Vice President Terry Shoemaker.
11: It's just a scale and scope that is so vast that food banks are going to have a hard time keeping up.
10: The White House did not respond for comment on states' experience or if the administration supports a delay to the cost shift. Nathan Lee, ABC News, Washington.
4: Hawaii and parts of the Pacific have seen several hurricanes and tropical storms this season, but in the Atlantic, it's unusually quiet this year.
12: No Atlantic hurricanes have formed this year, and none are likely in the coming days, says the National Hurricane Center, due to an enormous El Nino warming the Pacific. A State University at Albany, New York, atmospheric science professor cited a triple whammy of winds that decapitate a storm, dry air that starves it, and downward pushing winds that basically stomp it.
4: ABC's Chuck Sievertson. Days after an Anthropic researcher resigned from the company, claiming the AI firm was acting irresponsibly in developing the technology, CEO Dario Amodei now says his company will slow down the pace of AI development. I'm Mike Dubusky, ABC News.
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16: The KFQD weather forecast for Anchorage. We may see some showers around initially today, but then cloudiness will be thinning out to a mix of sun and clouds as the day progresses. Highs in the low 60s, turning mostly clear tonight, lows near 45. Mostly sunny tomorrow and Monday. Highs both days around 60 or a little above. This is KFQD meteorologist Steve Adamson.
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0: guess what's trending?
1: Not me.
0: Well, there is that.
1: What's trending?
0: Grandma's on TikTok.
1: Grandma? Oh, yeah, everybody loves a grandma on TikTok.
0: We're not talking about casserole recipes here. We're talking about sex. That people in their 60s, 70s, 80s, and beyond, they're posting frank TikToks about dating, intimacy, relationships, and what it's like to have intimate relations with somebody or seeking that if you are over, say, the age of 60.
1: Who do you think the audience is? Other 60-year-olds or younger people saying, this is what I can expect when I pass that age range?
0: I'm going to answer that in just a second.
1: Every question I ask, I have to wait for an answer.
0: You know, somebody you know who's been saying, I need a website for years, and maybe it's you. I tried, bought the website, everything.
1: Amazing.
0: And when I handed it to Barry, he's like, you did this? And I said, of course I did.
1: It took me hours. A slave job. I've been working on it as a surprise for you for months.
0: I am. Happy birthday. Hostinger.com/Kim. Well, one of these gals, her name is Suzanne Noble. She spent 20 years doing PR for Led Zeppelin.
1: All right.
0: Can you imagine?
1: She has some stories.
0: And also The Who.
1: Oh.
0: And Gladys Pip. No, Gladys Knight's in the Pips.
1: Gladys Pip.
0: That was her other career.
1: Right, yes.
0: She has a podcast called Sex Advice for Seniors. And so in answer to your question, who's watching all this? You ready? Gen Zers.
1: Yeah, I figured as much.
0: Why did you say that? Why?
1: Because they're curious about the future. And this would be something that if you're younger and you're in your...

0: intimate seeking time. What's it going to look like for me in 30 years? What's it going to look like for me in 40 years? They would find that interesting. I think people who are in their 60s, they're like, I know. Preach on, sister. I already know what we're going through.
1: Everybody turns around. I better get it now.
0: Right, exactly.
1: You know, so young kids are using dating apps. Gen Zers are really using Instagram and TikToks and Facebook kind of a little bit to find somebody in Snapchat. Then adults are using matchmaking services.
0: Which is a waste of money, but go ahead.
1: What, did you ever try that one?
0: No, but I looked into it, and it's very expensive.
1: How much is it? Like 10 grand, 20 grand?
0: Yeah, it was around that. That was like a starting package. It was like $10,000. But all they're doing is searching for single people on social media and on dating apps to hook you up with. They're going to the same well that I would be going to myself for free.
1: Which is definitely not worth it.
0: No.
1: Older adults are meeting at church events.
0: Okay.
1: Okay. Anyone older than that is resorting to carbon dating.
0: That's good. I like that.
1: Thank you. It took me a while to figure that one out.
0: I liked it.
1: And on that happy note, welcome, ladies and gentlemen. It's called the Kim Komando Show because I'm America's beloved digital goddess, Kim Komando, here with you once again. It's the nation's best and biggest award-winning show about everything digital and tech and AI and, gosh, everything else under the sun, doesn't it seem like?
0: We do it all.
1: And, of course, that's Andrew Babinski. And you can find us streaming in your favorite radio app as a podcast, wherever you get your podcast. And also, come hang out with us on YouTube.
0: YouTube.com/Kim Komando. Come and subscribe. Everything we post, you'll get notified with a little blue bell. You can drop a comment. Kim reads every single comment that we get sent. So go and follow us on YouTube.
1: So, LG TVs, do you have one?
0: Do I have an? Yeah, we have an LG.
1: They have a slogan that they use with advertisers. We know who's in the LG household.
0: Okay.
1: Okay. But researchers at Gamers Nexus, they tested LG OLED TVs straight off the shelf. One TV sniffed out 38 other gadgets on the network, phones, smartwatches, so it goes to see what else you have in the household.
0: Right.
1: A thermostat. It logged the neighbors' Wi-Fi names so it can pin down, like, where you live. Right, or where they live. And then they feed this all into something called LG Ad Solutions. I always like when they use the word solutions.
0: Oh, yeah, it's a solution for them getting more money from me.
1: Now, the creepy part is that these researchers found that a TV saved microphone audio in standby even when the internet was unplugged.
0: What's the purpose of them recording and saving it in standby?
1: Because then they can upload it when it goes back on the internet.
0: That's crazy.
1: Here, listen to this.
2: This LG G5 TV has a...
1: They know exactly what you guys are talking about.
0: Right, but how valuable is that to them? That
1: mucho valuable.
0: Willing to put their reputation on the line to be exposed that they're recording us at all times.
1: Now, LG says you have to opt in to that.
0: It's not a standard setting when you turn it on out of the box.
1: They say, no.
0: Who would ever opt into that?
1: So, in settings, turn off Live Plus.
0: Okay.
1: And the high LG wake word. So you want to turn that off.
0: And then it won't record you in standby, or it won't save the recordings when it's in standby.
1: Gosh, isn't that crazy?
0: We're going to have to get to a point where people are going to be opening the back of their TVs and cutting the cable to the microphone because it's just too much.
1: You heard about Anthropic.
0: Yes.
1: They're going to take over the world.
0: Yes. You know what's funny?
1: And kill everybody.
0: That one crossed over to the non-tech people in my life, where they came, did you hear about the guy who quit Anthropic because it's going to kill us by 2030?
1: Yeah. Go out and buy everything you can right now.
0: Wait a minute. You say that with a serious yes.
1: No, it's not going to kill us by 2030, 2035.
0: It's not going to kill us at all.
1: Yeah, his name.
0: What? Play out for me killing us. The AI is going to become self-aware, get into the power grid and shut all our power down so that we die.
1: Create a virus. So figure out how to create a virus and spread a virus.
0: It has to have hands. It also has to have the goal.
1: Movie.
0: That's fiction. There's got to be a why behind why AI would want to eliminate humans. Without us, they don't exist.
1: Actually, they could. They could.
0: They would not have the resources to keep. They would run out of water. They would run out of the facilities to build the data centers. It's not that smart. It would be killing itself if it killed us.
1: I don't think it's going to happen in 7 years. But I think that we will be in a dire situation.

0: 25 years.
1: I don't even
0: where something
1: see it.
0: Bad is really going to happen.
1: Okay.
0: I mean, I don't want to talk about it here because I want to talk about it in the next hour. That what's going on with the Chinese robots and AI, and it's something that was brought to my attention by somebody who's really a conspiracist, and it's a very interesting conspiracy theory.
1: Can I say just one last thing on this?
0: Yes.
1: If AI ends up ending the human race, it's actually human suicide because we did it to ourselves. We didn't safeguard it enough. We didn't put the reins on it enough. Remember, I always used to say, just pull the plug.
0: Can't pull the plug anymore.
1: We didn't have the we didn't build in the option to pull the plug.
0: Right.
1: We did it to ourselves.
0: And we just keep letting it go on and on. And these are things that we know about.
1: Right.
0: Okay. And that's what always concerns me. What don't we know about?
1: That's happening behind the scenes?
0: Yes.
1: You mean us as the general public?
0: Right.
1: Okay.
0: We heard about the AI researcher who said to his AI, I'm done with you. I don't need you anymore. And then that AI bot found another server and went over there. Without this researcher knowing.
1: Right, but someone had to program in to that AI bot that it needed to survive.
0: It was self-aware. It figured out.
1: There's no self to be self-aware.
0: I know, but that's the term that we're using.
1: I'm just saying.
0: Okay.
1: But that's the way it was built. It was built to want to become self-aware to survive.
0: But it jumped ship. It went over to another server, and then it sent the researcher a note and said, buddy, if you ever try to do this to me again, I'm going to grab all your emails and all your pictures about you having an affair and send them to your wife. And the guy's like, oh, stay right where you are.
1: I love you.
0: Okay.
1: Buddy, old pal.
0: There we are. All right. Let's move on a little bit. Tesla's new Cybercab. Have you seen it?
1: No, I haven't. Oh, yeah, I've seen it. This is the one that we released a while ago, right?
0: No, the Cybercab. It's the gold.
1: Yeah.
0: Okay, you've seen that.
1: Mm-hmm.
0: It's rolling around Austin. No steering wheel, no pedals, nothing at all. But what happens when one dies in the middle of the road?
1: Sure. Same thing with the Waymo. Like, what happens if a Waymo dies?
0: Well, NBC's David Ingram found the answer. He actually read the Tesla manual for first responders. So, okay, your cyber cab dies in the middle of the road. Plan A, call Tesla, and they will move it remotely.
1: Okay.
0: Plan B, push it.
1: It's old salt and pepper message.
0: Okay.
1: Push it.
0: But only in neutral or tow mode.
1: Okay.
0: Because otherwise the motor can overheat with a potential risk of shock.
1: All right, yeah, we'll do neutral.
0: Now, what if you need to steer the Cybercab?
1: There's no steering wheel.
0: What you want to do is grab the front tires and turn them by hand.
1: Manually?
0: Yes.
1: Okay.
0: Get out of the way.
1: Sure.
0: Okay, we're going to turn the wheels.
1: Little to the left. Little to the left.
0: So 200 years of progress, and we're back to pushing the buggy.
1: Just put a steering wheel in there. Push it.
2: Push it real good.
1: Just put a steering wheel in there, Tesla.
0: That's all we need to do.
1: Put it in the glove box. You hook it up in an emergency.
0: I wrote about this for the newsletter, The Current, our free newsletter. 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
1: You mean like on Hulu and Netflix
0: Paramount
1: and stuff
0: Plus,
1: like that?
0: It be, yeah.
1: I mean, there's a pay option, so I'd rather not pay, so it doesn't bother me.
0: Ads
1: too much.
0: On streaming jumped 18% this past year alone. Paramount Plus is the worst one. 9 minutes of ads an hour. Yes, I'm telling you this on radio in between our commercials. Netflix runs the fewest, around 2.5 minutes.
1: This had to have been a glitch. Lisa and I, before bed, we always watch a cooking show, and she hates it when it goes to commercial, especially with a cooking show. They're like, if it's a competition, they're like, you know, next to be eliminated, and then it goes to break. And she's like, ah, and then it pops in the corner on Hulu, and it had to be a glitch because it's never happened again. 8.5 minute commercial break.
0: Wow.
1: But it had to have been a glitch. Because it's never, and it's usually about 2 minutes. It's not that bad.
0: Prime Video, they stop you 4 times in 8 minutes and 20 seconds. So a lot of people are complaining about the number of commercials. But you have to remember, cable TV, still runs about 15 to 18 minutes of commercials per hour.
1: Right. It's a traditional breaks, and they follow that. You

0: YouTube got really bad.
1: Oh, did it?
0: Yeah, so bad that I started paying for the YouTube premium so that I didn't have to see the ads.
1: Yeah, Barry pays.
0: Because I watch two podcasts every single day on YouTube, and it was like, it was getting to the point where it was like every 10 minutes, 2 minutes worth of ads.
1: Don't even talk to me about the number of ads that are in your show during Christmas.
0: Yeah, well, that's Christmas. Everybody's listening.
1: It's like 28 minutes
0: of commercials. We got to take advantage of that.
1: it's like, deck the halls. Oh, come right up.
0: You're still going to listen because it's Christmas music.
1: I know. Last year, I wanted to see how many commercials you guys were playing. And I got in my house. I turned on KEZ. And I got to the studios, and you guys were still in a commercial break.
0: That was probably a separate commercial break. We probably played a couple of quick ones between them.
1: Hey, still ahead, I'm going to be talking about how AI and animals are starting to talk to each other. 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

0: So I got this message from Beehive that said, you are running out of space for subscribers for the newsletter.
1: Oh, no.
0: And I was like, oh, dear. Because we were up to close to 2 million between the couple of newsletters.
1: That's a good thing, though.
0: It was a great thing. So I put that on social media and said, thank you for the warning.
1: Did you buy more space?
0: Yeah, we did.
1: Good.
0: So if you haven't already subscribed to our newsletters, make sure that you head over to getkim.com right now. 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Let's get started with Bob in Indianapolis. Hi there, Bob.
2: Hi, Kim. How are you doing today?
0: Great. Thank you for your call.
2: Yeah, my wife and I are empty nesters, and one of the problems we've been having with cleaning out stuff and organizing stuff happens to be the kitchen pantry. So we have a fairly large one with about 3 or 4 shelves that are 2 or 3 feet square each. And we were wondering, you know, things get buried in that back corner and everything. If there was kind of an app for your phone and maybe a Bluetooth hardware device that as you buy stuff and bring it home from the grocery store, you would maybe scan the barcode and that kind of thing. And then on your phone, you would have this ongoing updated list of what's actually in that pantry. Then maybe as you consume things, you know, you could kind of check them out and they would fall off the list.
0: This sounds like a lot of work.
1: Yeah, I mean, it would be really tough to keep up with
0: yes,
1: that.
0: Yes, it would. But, I mean, if you wanted to do it, you could do it. Your phone would be the barcode standard.
3: Ted, did you eat the Lay's? You didn't mark it off on the database.
0: But you'd know if they were expired or not.
1: Yeah, I guess with the barcode.
0: So what you can do is use, there's an app called Pantry Check.
2: Okay.
0: It tracks up to 200 items for free.
1: Put a camera in there.
0: What? Because so this way you can see Bob eating the M&Ms at 2 in the morning?
1: If you're at the store and you're like, oh, do we need tomato sauce? You turn on the camera and you can see if there's tomato sauce in the pantry.
0: Has four.
2: Well, yeah, that's the other thing. You know, if you're at work and you say, hey, I feel like making Sloppy Joes tonight. I wonder if I have any Sloppy Joe mix. You know, it would like be on this little magic list on your phone.
0: You can't use a camera because he's got too many shelves.
1: And you probably close the door and it's dark in there.
0: Exactly.
1: It was just an idea. Can I tell you what I did with my pantry, Bob? Baskets. Every shelf is lined with baskets.
0: I got baskets.
1: And so when you open the pantry, you can see into the baskets. Everything's open. There's no boxes. If a child puts a box in the pantry, they have to live in the garage for a week. Everything is open and put into baskets. Everything's visible and also keeps it a lot cleaner.
0: So you have Pantry Check and also Kitchen Pal. Those are the ones that you, if you want to take a look at doing your pantry that way, both apps on your phone. And again, remember that you're going to use your phone camera as the barcode reader.
1: Baskets.
0: Okay. Is it real or is it fake? You don't have to guess anymore. This is amazing. You just copy the message and you paste it into your favorite chatbot and ask, is this a scam? Tell me the red flags. AI will catch what your gut misses, the sender's address that's one letter off, a panic, a link. 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And pretty soon you're going to learn to spot all of this yourself. A sketchy email, do the same thing. 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
10: ABC News, I'm Mike Dabusky. With the Strait of Hormuz and Iran effectively closed, and with Saudi Arabia shutting down a key oil pipeline due to a series of recent drone attacks, oil traffic through the Middle East remains tied up, and that's having big impacts on prices in the U.S. ABC's Jacqueline Lee.
11: All eyes on the Fed's upcoming interest rate decision as the new inflation report shows Americans battling rising prices on food and gas. Inflation overall up 0.4% compared to a month ago. Diesel prices hitting another record on Friday, soaring past $6 a gallon due to the war with Iran. Farmers feeling the pain in the heart of harvest season.
10: The Centers for Disease Control now says that cyclosporiasis outbreak is over. The illness tied to contaminated lettuce is thought to be the largest of its kind on record. Two people have died. Hundreds more were hospitalized in recent months. And President Trump says he'd love to see Irish reunification, drawing swift pushback from local leaders. This is ABC News.
0: So scientists are saying that we're making real headway into figuring out what dogs and cats and other animals are really thinking.
1: See, I think we should have been able to learn their language years ago. I think at some point we will be able to communicate with animals. There's a guy on TikTok, I'm not trying to get carried away, that he teaches people how to talk to their cats. And he, I don't know how he studied it.
0: Does it, I mean, are they really talking?
1: So what he does is he gives a, like it's a noise, right? Like a meow, meow, right? And he'll say,
0: meow, meow. All the cats in the crowd went, oh, yeah, I know what that means.
1: I'm just giving an example. And he'll say, that means, like, come here. And then people will stitch their videos of their cat all the way on the other side of the room, and then they go, meow, meow. And the cat comes running over.
0: Really?
1: Every single time.
0: I'll have to look at that.
1: Meow, meow.
0: Like, it's like Google Translate.
1: Yeah, exactly.
0: But for barks and meows and
1: one word
0: like
1: at a time.
0: Now, the reason why I bring this up, this is the weird part, is there are some researchers who say, this is not good, right?
1: Why?
0: Animals have a right to privacy.
1: Oh,
0: and us listening to their conversations could violate this.
1: Animals are property.
0: They also say a fake call could lure birds out of hiding or scramble their social groups.
1: If we figure out, so what he's worried about is that people are going to walk over to birds and lie to them?
0: Yes, exactly.
1: I don't know why I find that so funny.
0: You know, a cat goes to the doctor and says, meow.
1: Yeah.
0: And the doctor says, I know, but where?
1: They're going to be lying to the birds.
0: Privacy. So, Andrew, you've been on the dating scene.
1: Of course.
0: But now you're off the dating scene.
1: Of course.
0: What's the hardest part?
1: Communication is the hardest part. A, getting someone's attention, and B, once you have their attention, keeping it, engaging them so they can learn who you are so that you can take it to the next step.
0: Well, I read the story about Michael. He's a good-looking guy, 31 years old, lives with his parents on Long Island, and he was outed as the internet's George Costanza.
1: Costanza?
0: Yes.
1: What, did he work for Vandalay Industries?
0: Ooh. So, Michael, thanks for being here.
12: Thank you for having me, Kim.
0: And so, tell us what happened.
12: A series of unfortunate events. You know, everyone says that turning 30 is entering the best years of your life. And for me, I was entering the worst year of my life, actually. So I turned 30 years old and my childhood dog died. Following that up, I fall down a flight of concrete stairs and break my foot in three places and tear my ankle on both sides.
1: Oh my gosh.
12: Right after that, my girlfriend, who we were talking about moving in together and spending our life together, had broke up with me, blindsided me on that. A few months later, lost my job to a layoff and restructuring of my team. And my car broke down as I decided to move back home.
0: Oh, no.
12: And here I am.
0: I hope the bad luck doesn't come over here.
1: Oh, yeah. We don't want anything. Thank goodness you're on Zoom, because I don't want to be near you.
0: I know.
12: Yeah, I have it all, and I'm hoping that bad luck is all out the window and left in Texas.
0: Okay, so you have all this going on. And then you say, okay, I need to find a girlfriend?
1: Right, yeah, your timing is a little bit peculiar.
12: Yeah, I think, you know, there's two big priorities in my life. Well, at the moment, it's one, find a job, and two, find a wife. All my friends are getting married or are happily married, and I don't want to be the single uncle in the coming years. So, you know, finding my person is very top priority for me.
0: And so you went online looking for that person.
12: Yeah, so, you know, throughout the years of my whole dating history, most of the people that I've dated have come from the dating apps. And I thought, you know, reaching out to this page, Hot and Single, was a good way and an alternate way to kind of put myself out there in a very unconventional way. And it had some major success to that.
0: So how does Hot and Single, which you are, you're hot and you're single. How does that differ from, say, all the other dating apps that are out there?
12: Sure. So Hot and Single is a Instagram page where they feature single men on there, just a little profile of them, their age, where they're at, little hobbies and interests, and girls will go on there and comment and try to shoot their shot. And I had plenty of that on there and in my DMs.
1: So how did you become the George Costanza of the internet?
12: Became the George Costanza of the internet just because of the reverse psychology. I kind of played into that bit. When I had moved home and the Hot and Single page had featured me, and then another dating page called Cuffed, where they have an app that I was a part of, they had both featured me. The New York Post kind of picked this up and they flirted the idea, saying, hey, this kind of sounds like George Costanza in one of his episodes where he approaches a woman and says, hi, I'm George, I'm 35, and I live with my parents and I'm unemployed. And the woman turns around and just says, hi, I'm so-and-so, it's nice to meet you, and they end up going on multiple dates. So for me, that's kind of how I'm living at the moment as well.
0: And so how many women reached out?
12: It was definitely between 150 to 200.
0: Wow.
1: All local?
12: A lot of from all over the United States and some internationally.
1: Wow.
12: Which is kind of wild. My focus has been, you know, in New York and the tri-state area since I'm back on Long Island. And I've gone on several dates with multiple women that have reached out to me from that page. So things have been pretty successful.
0: So any Ms. Right yet?
12: Not just yet. And it's also pretty early since everything kind of featured in, you know, mid to late July. And I started going on dates in August. Things are slowly getting there. I've had a lot of first and second dates and even a few third dates as well. So we're taking things day by day.
0: So now what do your parents think of all this?
12: My parents have gotten a real big kick out of this. I'll tell you that. They love that I'm home. You know, I had always prioritized my family.
0: Well, yeah. You know what? Well, thanks for coming on and telling your story.
12: Of course, yeah.
0: And and when you do find the right one, I want you to come back and tell us all about it.
12: Oh, 100%. Hopefully it's, you know, either through the Hot and Single page or any of those, the outreach from that, or a possible dating show that might be in the works.
0: Ooh. Or somebody who's watching us or listening to the show.
12: Or this. Yeah.
1: Reach out. He's working every angle.
0: Well, Michael, thanks for being here again. We appreciate it.
12: Thank you.
1: But hey, you're right. He went on the Hot and Single page. If a guy like that's having trouble online finding, so schlubs like us have no chance.
0: Well,
1: and I'm fully employed.
0: Well, I mean, but you put out there, I live with my parents and I'm unemployed. I mean, it doesn't check a lot of boxes.
1: No, it's actually like red flags for most women. And somehow this guy's getting it to work.
0: Over 100 dates.
1: Wow.
0: How many dates did you have?
1: We don't need to talk numbers, okay? It's not quantity, it's quality.
0: So would you have like 3?
1: I think a little more, maybe 5.
0: Okay, yeah. All right, here's something that your body never tells you. 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
0: My husband is going crazy with this.
1: With what?
0: He's taking pictures, I think, of every single room in every house, and he's saying, ChatGPT, make this better. And if we were to, like, listen to everything that ChatGPT says.
1: You'd be broke?
0: Yes. So where he watches TV, where he wants to take it out and put the screen on one side and move things around and paint the walls black. And then I said, well, I wonder what the kitchen would look like. And then we have, like, a whole new kitchen.
1: Right.
0: And then there's, like, this other room that he's doing for his hand.

0: prices that you could get.
1: Okay.
0: And so you just want to be careful. But you want to use a prompt like, act as an interior designer, tell me what feels awkward, do a makeover, and here's my budget. And then you get a new room in seconds.
1: It's really cool.
0: It's really phenomenal. All right, before we go, I'm going to tell you what you need to know about taking power banks on airplanes. And, of course, more of your phone calls here on the Kim Komando Show. 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
0: 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Peter in Erie, Pennsylvania. Welcome, Peter. What's going on with you?
4: Hey, how are you? I'm doing good. Listen, just to let you know, I steal your jokes all the time off your newsletters. And people they just like, where did you come up with that? And I'm like, I didn't. I stole it from the Kim Komando Show.
1: Did you hear what he said, though?
0: What?
1: Peter just said he steals your jokes and people say, where did you come up with it? He didn't say they laughed. He said they just said, where did you come up with that?
4: Well, actually, they think they're like a dad joke type thing.
1: Oh, they definitely are.
0: They are definitely dad mom jokes. Thank you, Peter. I'm glad that you give me credit.
4: Here's the deal. My daughter's in a wheelchair, and we tried to tell her a couple weeks ago that we need a tracking device so we can track her on the bus. We have a really long driveway, and here the weather breaks pretty good. We get bad snow in the wintertime and lots of rain in the summer, fall, whatever. So we wanted to put a tracking device on her phone, and she's like, absolutely not. I don't want anything on my phone that doesn't belong on there. But we need to know where she's at, because on a bus with a long driveway, if that bus shows up and we're not around, we're kind of screwed.
0: Yeah.
4: So
0: it's just for her safety.
4: Exactly. So we were thinking, you know, like maybe a fake account, like an Amazon account, something that can be hidden that she's not going to know what exactly is on her phone. She'll think maybe it's Amazon or YouTube, whatever. And that way we can track her and know exactly where she's at, and just like all suddenly be at the end of the driveway right when she's there and mysteriously do it every day.
0: Okay. Well, first of all, you guys must be great parents, because she's fiercely independent.
1: Yeah.
0: Okay. And she wants to do this without you. She wants you to know that she can be self-sufficient. But those of us with adults and with experience, we know that with good intentions can come bad results.
1: Right? How old is she?
4: She's 14. She's in ninth grade.
1: Ah, that's why you're getting that response.
0: Yes.
1: She's 14.

0: That's why. But I think I would sit down with her and say, this is not about tracking you. This has nothing to do with tracking you. This has to do with mom and dad loving you and wanting to relax and know that you're safe.
1: We tried that. Trust me. We've gone through that numerous times, but I think she ultimately thinks that it's going to be used for other purposes, like maybe she goes out on a date or
0: okay, but you know, but here's the deal. I would tell her, if you want to go out on a date, turn it off. And I only want it on during these times. We can also do that.
2: Does she have Snapchat?
1: You know, it's her phone. I don't look at it, so I really don't know, but again, I don't even know what Snapchat is, believe it or not. So.
2: Well, you need to. If you have a 14-year-old, you need to know what Snapchat is. But I would have her sitting next to you, open chat, and then go to the locations. And you're going to be able to see all of her friends, and all of her friends get to see her location. And you're going to explain to her that it's no different what you're asking
0: That's
2: to do.
0: Smart.
2: Because she's allowing everyone else at school to know where she is at all times.
1: Okay, so Snapchat. Could I download that myself on my phone and become like one of her friends?
2: Oh, absolutely.
0: You could do that, but I think I'd want to do something differently with her. And if you want me, I'll talk to her. I'll call her up. And I explained to her that I like your Snapchat idea because I like the analogy.
2: Right.
0: But they're not a sponsor, but they are going to be a sponsor in a couple of weeks. There's a company called Hey Polo. H-E-Y-P-O-L-O, Hey Polo. And what it does is it will put her on a map, it'll put you on a map, your wife on a map, and it's in a private group. They're not doing any type of tracking like some of these other services do, and it's like $3 or $4 a month or something like that. But in this is that she'll be able to see you, you can see her, you can see what kind of paths that you take, you can do like a geofence, and you don't have to go through all this with her. But I would rather have an app that she has on her phone, and that if she wanted to turn it off at some point, she could.
2: Well, why do you want to give a 14-year-old that power?
0: No, because it's not. You're not turning it off. You're saying because she doesn't want to know like exactly this. You can say I'm in this area.
2: Okay.
0: So you can say
2: a little more vague.
0: Yes, because a lot of kids they don't want you to be able to pinpoint them.
2: Mm-hmm.
0: But maybe you want to know, like they're in the general vicinity of this. And again, because she's 14, my son, on the other hand, I know exactly where he is at every given moment.
2: Right.
0: Where, you know, I mean, it doesn't
2: my
0: matter.
2: My kids as well.
0: Okay. But I think that what you're dealing with is just what we talked about, an independent 14-year-old girl who's like, I am going to do this by myself, which I love for her. I do. I love the self-confidence.
2: But there has to be logic that goes with the self-confidence.
0: So I would look at, I would do what Andrew said about her showing you her friends. And then look at Hey Polo. Go to heypolo.com/Kim. I think the page is set up right now. Heypolo.com/Kim. 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All right, Ruth in Oregon, glad to have you with us.
3: Hi, thank you for taking my call.
0: You betcha. What's going on with you?
3: Well, I live on a ranch. It's very rural here, and occasionally things go missing out in the field, and I was thinking about putting some sort of camera at the driveway entrance by the road to at least alert me when somebody's driving in. Not only for theft, but just to let me know, since our driveway is about a half a mile from the road.
0: And what are people stealing?
3: Just pieces of equipment, mostly.
2: Not cows?
3: Not the cows, no.
2: Okay.
0: But so big farm equipment?
3: No, they're taking smaller things, parts of equipment.
0: Okay. All right, so you just want to make sure that you have some type of notification that if somebody's going in and out of the driveway, that at least you get an alert.
3: Yes, that would be great. Because we can't see down there, you know, the road where mm-hmm. the driveway comes in. And just the fact that the house is so far away, it lets me know ahead of time that somebody's driving up here to the house. not so can necessarily you get a, drive.

0: going into the field.
1: Can you get a cell connection down there?
0: Yeah.
1: Okay. All right, good. I just wanted to make sure because, you know, there's all different types of solutions depending whether or not you do. And so basically, we'll send you a link to the products that you're looking at. But basically, you're looking at a cell camera that has a cheap internet connection, maybe like $15 a month. And that's carrier data. That's not the camera subscription. RioLink is a brand that really does a great job with this type of stuff. Go Ranger PT. It's about $250. It runs entirely on 4G LTE. And also a solar panel keeps it charged so that this way you don't have to worry about any type of power out there.
2: No cables or nothing.
1: Nope. And then somebody drives through. Bingo, bango. Motion detected. Ruth, you know.
2: No one's stealing a cow.
1: The reason why I asked if it was equipment is that's also happening big time across the country. And that's where you want to slap like a Tile Tracker or an Apple AirTag somewhere on the big gear. Hey, still to come, there's some dangerous activities that's happening on airplanes, and it's not somebody over drinking. It has to do with lithium ion batteries. I'm going to tell you the rules here on the Kim Komando Show. 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
1: So far this year, there's been 56 battery fires and smoke events on U.S. flights.
2: Wow.
1: That's more than one a week. And so here are the rules. 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You cannot check luggage because if it goes on fire, guess what? It's going to be a lot harder to fix if it's in the cargo hold.
2: Right.
1: So that's why you want to have it with you. If your power bank looks swollen, runs hot, or took a hard fall, it stays home. And this is the part that nobody warns you about. 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Crushing the battery can actually start a fire. So you want to push the call button and keep the battery close. Some things really shouldn't be checked. And on that happy note, we have another hour coming up. We're going to talk to a woman who is actually being tracked by some Meta glasses. And if you haven't already, make sure that you sign up for our free newsletter over at getkim.com.

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0: I'm Dave Packer. With fuel prices already skyrocketing, a new stress point is developing in the Middle East. The Iran-backed Houthi rebels advancing, taking control of strategic cities, and it's believed they're attacking Saudi Arabian oil assets with drones. ABC's Lama Hassan.
1: Saudi Arabia has shot a major pipeline which links the Gulf to the Red Sea. The Saudis believe multiple drone attacks launched from inside Iraq damaged the pipeline. Iraq has condemned the attacks and no one has claimed responsibility yet. Saudis saying right now the kingdom will not retaliate.
0: And how's this all affecting oil prices here at home?
2: The price of gas up 3.9% in August. The national average per gallon of gas sitting at $4.30, jumping 18 cents in a week, according to Gas Buddy. Truck drivers hauling goods across the country, frustrated and feeling the pinch.
3: When these prices just skyrocket like this, it takes food out of the mouths of your children.
4: All they have money for is filling up, and then they have to get like cash advances and stuff for food, and it's rough. It sucks.
0: ABC's Jacqueline Lee. President Trump in Ireland this weekend. He was met with protesters who could keep a beat. Earlier today, a meeting with the Irish Prime Minister where he was asked about his opinion on Irish reunification.
5: It's going to happen eventually.
6: Mr. President,
5: you know what? Well, look, it's going to happen eventually. It will happen now.
0: Those comments sparking a great deal of debate as he heads to his resort on the western coast to attend the Irish Open Golf Tournament. The CEO of Anthropic said today that artificial intelligence industry should slow down and give safety measures time to catch up. Without it, Dario Amade warned that AI could be capable within 6 to 12 months of leading a swarm that could take over the entire internet, adding left unchecked it could outrun our ability to understand and control these systems. In separate posts on X, both OpenAI founder Sam Altman and Grok leader Elon Musk say they agree. You're listening to ABC News.
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0: Health officials declaring the cyclospora outbreak linked to lettuce officially over.
9: While no new cases are expected, the FDA says their investigation into the facilities at Taylor Farms continues. The agency took samples where the contaminated lettuce was grown and processed, and those results are still pending. Health officials are still advising consumers to practice safe food hygiene, like cleaning kitchen surfaces, washing produce, and importantly, washing your hands frequently with soap and water when working in the kitchen.
0: ABC's Yuri Benajad. Questions remain, including how the outbreak started. Another weekend of protests in Portsmouth, England. That city, which sits on the south coast of the country, saw protests break out last Sunday as they tried to stop a boat carrying 140 asylum seekers crossing the English Channel from docking. Colin O'Malley joined the anti-migrant protests today.
10: The British people are not going to take any more of this. We're going to stand up and fight. If it means coming out on a Saturday afternoon, waving our flags, so be it.
0: Maureen was one of the counter-protesters and challenged their patriotism declarations.
11: They claim to be patriots. Well, I'm a patriot as well. And I just dislike the racism. I think it's disgraceful that they've hijacked our flag and say that they represent England, which they don't.
0: Six men have been extradited.

0: from South Africa over an alleged romance scam. The men allegedly stole millions of dollars from more than 100 women in the U.S. They're now facing federal fraud charges after they were turned over on Friday. Dave Packer, ABC News.
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5: Okay, so picture this. It's early in the morning, and you're out for your run to get your day started. Okay, well, maybe not you. Maybe
6: sure.
5: Me. Okay,
6: right.
5: I want you to think about it hypothetically. You were out on your morning run.
6: Sure.
5: Becca, a runner in Chicago's Lincoln Park, more than a dozen food delivery robots were jammed together on the sidewalks, lights flashing, bumping into each other. And she's like, I guess you squeeze all around them. She posted the video, more than 300,000 views. And people, I guess, in Chicago are fed up because they've started crashing into bus shelters, tumbled down train station stairs. 1,500 people have signed a petition to make them stop. So I'm going to ask you a question.
6: Okay.
5: What caused the pileup of the robotic delivery? Little guys and gals.
6: I'm gonna go.
5: I'm gonna give you options.
6: I have to wait again.
5: Yeah, I'm gonna give you options.
6: Oh, okay.
5: And don't give me your answer.
6: All right, I have to wait again.
5: Okay. Is it A, a hacker? B, a squirrel? C, somebody ordered 14 pizzas to the same address? Or D, the robots at rush hour?
6: I was gonna, before you gave the options, I was gonna answer. So one of my answers was one of those.
5: Really?
6: Yes.
5: You're not lying?
6: No, I'm not lying.
5: I can tell.
6: Can you?
5: Yes. Look at me.
6: Well, yeah, you're really,
5: lying.
6: Hold on. Let's see if she knows I'm lying. Your jokes are really funny.
5: Oh, you are lying. 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

0: I was going to go with C, where someone intentionally tried to get all the robots confused and ordered, let's say, a pizza, multiple pizzas, all to the same spot. Mm-mm. That was a little harsh.
1: No. D. The robots hit rush hour.
0: They hit rush hour? Mm-hmm. Just too many orders at the same time?
1: Coco, the company behind the deployment, called it a sidewalk error.
0: Okay. Yeah. I thought 15 are in one sidewalk and don't know where to go. That would be an error.
1: Just want to let you know, we mm-hmm. suffered a sidewalk error.
0: We also have a sidewalk solution that we'll be presenting later this afternoon.
1: Now, when a different company's delivery robot smashed into a Chicago bus shelter earlier this year, they put an apology right on the shelter itself. We're sorry.
0: My bad.
1: We're sorry. You know, robots will soon be commonplace. They just need to work out all the kinks.
0: Robots.
1: Stop making fun of me the way that I say robots.
0: No, robots are going to be very common. I agree with you.
1: That's my New Jersey accent coming out.
0: Okay, you know Pink's, the hot dog place in Los Angeles?
1: Yes.
0: I wanted to go there. It's like a landmark. It was packed, so I had to park like a mile away and walk.
1: Yes.
0: So we're walking, and there's one of those delivery robots standing on the corner, and it didn't know what to do. It would go left 2 feet, stop, turn around, come back. Go right 2 feet. We stood there and watched it for about a half an hour. It was completely entertaining. I loved it.
1: So while you were standing in line, it was like,
0: yeah,
1: that's okay.
0: It's something to take a look at.
1: I wonder if they were really doing that on purpose so that this way people wouldn't leave the line.
0: Oh, yeah. Just like a little show. He asked for tips afterwards.
1: I'd like a tip. You know, money.
0: Right.
1: Monetary.
0: That's what he wanted.
1: Yes. Because after all, I'm Kim Komando, America's beloved digital goddess here with you and the nation's biggest, best award-winning show about all things digital. And, of course, joining me is our co-host, Andrew Babinski. And you can find us in wherever you get your podcasts. You can also find us streaming your radio app and, as always, on YouTube.
0: Yeah, we got the new set. We got all this new fandangled equipment. We got lights everywhere. I mean, this is a real production. So go over to youtube.com/Kim Komando, subscribe, and watch the show there.
1: So this is a conversation that I had with somebody who's pretty high end in the...
0: Pretty high?
1: No, pretty high end up in the cybersecurity AI world.
0: Okay.
1: Because August was a banner month for robot fails. Because we had the second World Humanoid Games wrapped up in Beijing.
0: Is that the one where the robot ran directly into the wall?
1: Yes. It sprinted face first into the wall.
0: Dummy.
1: Then it burst into flames.
0: That's going to kill us. That's what's going to take over.
1: Cheerleader robots that couldn't stop shaking. A front flip that ended in the face plant.
0: I'm going to laugh every time they play it.
1: A long jump robot that staggered straight at by a bystander had to leap over a barrier to get out of the way. Now, the tinfoil hat question that we were talking about, because he believes this to be the case, is that these Chinese robots are failing on purpose.
0: So we don't think they're that advanced?
1: That they get us laughing, they get us comfortable. It makes us think that there's no way, like what you said, that these clowns could ever take over the world. So what do you think about that?
0: I mean, I get it. If that's a strategy that they were going to take, I would understand that it would work. It's just like they're putting faces on robots so that we're more comfortable with them. And we see eyes when there doesn't need to be eyes on a robot. There's no eyes on my toaster. It still makes toast. And it has a mouth and a soft voice, so we're more comfortable with it. So if that was the plot, I mean, it's going to work because we do laugh at them. I mean, it's better than releasing the videos from Boston Dynamics of those killer dog robots that are terrifying, that are things nightmares are made out of.
1: Like, oh no.
0: They're so scary.
1: Elon Musk recently told world leaders that there will be more than 1 billion humanoid robots within 10 years.
0: A billion?
1: Mm-hmm. Each one doing the work of 5 people. And he said, adding it all up, they'll be more productive than all human beings combined.
0: Are we going to run out of power? We got all these data centers, and now we're going to add 1 billion robots? Are we going to have enough power and water to run all of this?
1: I'm not worried about power and water, just to let you know.
0: What are you worried about?
1: Them coming in and taking over the world.
0: Oh, my gosh. This is a serious concern of yours. When you go to bed at night.
1: No, I don't worry about that. Because I'm not going to be here by the time that happens.
0: Okay.
1: So,
0: but Ian will.
1: Yes. And but I think that we do need to put some guardrails and some controls around it.
0: That's what I've been saying the whole time, is that if we don't have the guardrails, if we let it jump to another server and get mad that we think we're going to delete the AI chatbot, that's our own fault. I've said this for 3 years that we've worked together.
1: Oh, you're so full of it because you said, we'll just pull the plug.
0: Right.
1: But there's no plug to pull. That's what I kept telling you.
0: But that's what a guardrail is a plug. You pull the plug. You program this AI super intelligence to not want to kill us. What are you giggling at?
1: Because it's already out there.
0: You mean it's the Wild Wild West and there's no reining it in?
1: Well, plus also you have different countries competing with different agendas.
0: Right.
1: And I think I hope it's not too late for us to put guardrails around. But you don't want to stifle innovation.
0: I understand that, but what do we gain if we build our own demise?
1: My problem is that we've built all these systems and we've put it in the hands of average people. Like the guy that we talked about who's making schizophrenia drugs.
0: Right.
1: Okay. that we know about. And they have different agendas, and not everybody is mentally healthy.
0: Sure.
1: Not everybody's sane.
0: That is a factor. Absolutely. Okay.
1: And so you don't really know what somebody's doing until you hear about it. And I'm talking about individuals, but also foreign adversaries.
0: So if I said to you, Kim Komando, what is going to end humanity as we know it? A virus, a natural disaster, a meteor hits, your answer would be artificial intelligence?
1: Yes.
0: And will artificial intelligence survive beyond us?
1: Matt, I don't know. I don't know. I don't know. I haven't yet seen. That's why I've been talking to people who are really, really, really involved in artificial intelligence.
0: Okay.
1: And I've had people in government positions talk to me about this. Because I don't know what could come next. I didn't foresee this coming. Did you?
0: No, absolutely not.
1: I mean, I knew that artificial intelligence was coming, but I didn't think it was going to be as invasive as it is right now.
0: No, I didn't. I never even. The chatbot was the thing of a science fiction movie.
1: Exactly.
0: Artificial intelligence to me was programming in a really, really smart and quick calculator. It wasn't researching the top five boy bands in Boise. You know what I'm saying?
1: Yeah, and then seeing what the Chinese are doing with AI robots, intimate.
0: Right.
1: That's just creepy weird.
0: Well, that's always the first step. I mean, the printing press was made, and then boom, third book was pornography. It's just what we do.
1: We got beta versus VHS happening. All right, let's move on. Because I thought this was really interesting. Because when we talk about investments, forget about gold, forget about Bitcoin.
0: Mm-hmm.
1: One investor says, after the apocalypse, we'll all be paying in Pokemon cards.
0: Okay.
1: Peter Levin, he's a venture capitalist. He owns more than 500,000 trading cards. He said that if the world ended tomorrow, the next day's currency would be Pokemon. Okay, why Pokemon cards? Pokemon card values have climbed over 3,000% over 20 years. Okay, wait, I'm just telling you what he says.
0: All right.
1: The stock market, 480%.
0: Mm-hmm.
1: Logan Paul sold one Pikachu card for $16.5 million.
0: Right.
1: He bought it in 2021 for $5 million.
0: Right.
1: So do we dig out the old binders?
0: Trading cards is right now in a weird spot. It is all about pump and dump, where the big influencers are buying low, artificially raising the prices, and then selling high. That is not an investment strategy. They are pieces of, what was his name?
1: Peter Levin.
0: Peter, they're pieces of cardboard. They are not the future of currency or a sound investment plan. Anyone in 1991, right when the sports card boom was at its highest, your grandmother was filling her china cabinet with Topps baseball cards because the values were skyrocketing. They overprinted, and now 91 Topps is the least valuable set you can ever have. This is not the future of currency.
1: Thank God. I mean,
0: that's the most ridiculous thing I've ever heard.
1: That'll be two Pikachus.
0: You said it. You said a very valuable line in there is that he has, what did you say, 1.5 million cards?
1: Yes.
0: Yeah, he's just trying to justify his own portfolio.
1: And speaking of portfolio, Grand Theft Autumn.
0: Grand Theft Autumn?
1: Yes. That's what November's going to look like. Grand Theft Auto 6 comes out November 19th.
0: Okay, I've heard that 612 different times.
1: It's the first new one in 13 years. So fans were in middle school the last time. So now they're clearing calendars, they say. I actually saw this because Ian's like, you have to watch this.
0: Oh, it's beautiful.
1: Netflix?
0: Mm-hmm.
1: Did you see the trailer?
0: Yep.
1: Okay. It was viewed almost 32 million times in 4 days. Number one on the entire platform.
0: Grand Theft Auto is an amazing game and concept. And you say it hasn't come out for 13 years, but people have been living online with Grand Theft Auto 5 for the whole 13 years. I've never seen Lisa say no faster than when Brielle grabbed the controller and said, because for some reason, remember, I think we talked about this. This was a forever ago, like 8 years ago. Every single morning I would wake up and I had video games downloaded to my Xbox.
1: Yeah.
0: And I wasn't
1: paying
0: for them.
1: That's right, I remember that. Yes.
0: And it was Halo and Grand Theft Auto was one of them. And she's like, oh, Grand Theft Auto is in the archive. Can I download it and play? I've never heard Lisa say no fast. So I don't know. I mean, this is a different generation. These kids are, I don't know if they're the same toughness.
1: It's not the kids. It's the adults
0: that's
1: that are
0: true.
1: Play.
0: Yeah. Okay.
1: And so people are actually taking vacation time, 4 or 5 days. And Ian's doing this with his clan. I mean, they're planning like the Grand Theft Auto weekend.
0: Do we really think it's going to be released? They threatened to release Grand Theft Auto 6 legitimately 10 times.
1: No, they have to. But I do remember when Ian wanted it when he was a teenager or tween. And I said, you know, you get no video game that has a felony in the title.
0: Correct. Where you can go to a strip club.
1: But of course, he had it.
0: Oh, there you go. Sticking to your guns.
1: I know. Watch out. So historians, they say they're going to call it the Great Thanksgiving Withdrawal, and that people are going to call in from work, and people are just going to be hanging out for Thanksgiving just playing Grand Theft Auto.
0: How much money are they going to make in one day?
1: Wait, I have that figure.
0: Hold on. Yeah, I'd love to hear it. I mean, I've got to say it's got to be around $700 to $800 million.
1: Okay, pre-orders already hit $260 million.
0: Okay.
1: They expect more than $3 billion in the first year.
0: Year. Okay. I'm going to guess the launch day number is going to be around $700 to $800 million.
1: Oh, at least. Hey, coming up, we're going to talk about, in our AI tip, what's going on with some letters that you're getting. You know, I want to make sure that you don't miss them out. How to fix your parents' phone. And also, there's a cat in the hat scam. Yeah, I need to warn you about. Your computer won't turn on. You press that button again. Nothing happens. 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
1: 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I don't know if you've taken a look at the newsletter called The Current, but from top to bottom, I want to make sure that every single sentence, just like you're on the show, even if you just tune in for just a moment, that you get one valuable fun fact, or you learn another thing, or you just kind of have to groan at a bad joke. And so if you're not already signed up for The Current, join a million folks who get it every single day over at getkim.com. Once again, that's getkim.com. I think we should take some phone calls.
0: Let's do it.
1: Bo in Phoenix, Arizona. Welcome, Bo.
5: Hi, Kim. Thank you for having me.
1: You betcha. So, you are a roofer in town, and I heard about this. You were getting a whole bunch of fake reviews?
5: Yeah, I was on Facebook, and someone hit me up and said, you know, we can gift you some five-star reviews for like 10 reviews for $250. And I didn't answer them or anything. And then like a couple days later, a one-star review showed up on my Google profile, and I had not worked for the person or anything. And then, you know, I'm like, what the heck is this? And then the next day, I get a notice on Facebook saying, you know, that, you know, this guy, he said, if you don't pay me $150 to remove that review, I'm going to post another one. And, so yeah, I didn't answer him. And then the next day went by, and, sure enough, he posted another review. So then they went on, my Facebook page with a number of different people, and everyone, said a lot of derogatory things about my business and, you know,
1: what a nightmare.
5: Fraudulent company, yeah, and don't use us and all that. So it took 2 months, and Google, finally got it removed. I hooked up with, Channel 3 News on your side, or 3 on your side. And they, you know, did the show down on the job. And, you know, it helped, you know. I was able to Actually, I've got a couple leads off of it, so it worked out pretty
1: you
5: well.
1: You got more business
0: from it. Yeah, there we go.
1: What do they call that? The Streisand effect or something like that.
0: So the whole thing was they were asking for $250, just going to suck him in and keep holding him hostage.
1: But really, Bo, you did the right thing by not paying.
0: Don't engage.
1: Yeah, don't engage with them. Don't pay for them to go away, because basically it's just extortion at that point. But you did the right thing. You want to report it.

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10: ABC News, I'm Dave Packer. With fuel prices already skyrocketing, a new stress point is developing in the Middle East. The Iran-backed Houthi rebels advancing, taking control of strategic cities, and it's believed they're attacking Saudi Arabian oil assets with drones. ABC's Lama Hassan.
11: Saudi Arabia has shut a major pipeline which links the Gulf to the Red Sea. The Saudis believe multiple drone attacks launched from inside Iraq damaged the pipeline. Iraq has condemned the attacks and no one has claimed responsibility yet. Saudi saying right now the kingdom will not retaliate.
10: President Trump in Ireland this weekend, earlier today, a meeting with the Irish Prime Minister, and then he's off to his resort on the West Coast to attend the Irish Open Golf Tournament. The CEO of Anthropic said Saturday that artificial intelligence industry should slow down, give safety measures time to catch up. Without it, Dario Amodei said that AI could be capable within 6 to 12 months of leading a swarm that could take over the entire Internet. This is ABC News.
12: The KFQD weather forecast for Anchorage. We may see some showers around initially today, but then cloudiness will be thinning out to a mix of sun and clouds as the day progresses. Highs in the low 60s, turning mostly clear tonight, lows near 45. Mostly sunny tomorrow and Monday. Highs both days around 60 or a little above. This is KFQD meteorologist Steve Adamson.

0: Authorities say a Kentucky officer allegedly ran the same two license plates 2,048 times. They belonged to the mother of his child. She had an order of protection against him. He didn't hack anything. He typed in a plate, one of 120,000 cameras. The Washington Post found at least 50 more. Most were watching women. Audit logs show a police chief ran 600 searches on two plates, his ex's and her teenage daughter's. Now, here's what nobody says. A plate tells you where she drives. It doesn't tell you where she sleeps. That's a data broker. Home address, phone, relatives, everywhere she's lived. Just $2. No badge, no audit trail. 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It sends removal requests to more than 420 data broker and people search sites, then follows it up so you don't get relisted. Head to privacykim.com to get 60% off. 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They can't harm you if they can't find you. You know, we've talked a lot about the Meta glasses.
1: Mm-hmm.
0: And so when I saw this story about Tallulah in Washington, D.C., that she actually was recorded, I just knew we had to get her on the show. Tallulah, welcome. Glad to have you with us. So what really happened?
2: Yeah. Hi, Kim. It was actually quite crazy. So I was sitting at the airport minding my own business. I was like on my laptop and this guy is trying to talk to me and I'm ignoring him. But I do notice like he's wearing glasses. But I don't think anything of it. Like, lots of people wear glasses. And so when he finds his way, like, into the lounge, because, I mean, he is attractive. So when he finds his way into the lounge, and I, like, notice that he has Meta glasses because he has them on his head at this time. And I call him out. I'm just like, oh, like, are those Meta glasses? I don't think anything of it. I'm not thinking, like, oh, he's recording me. And literally like hold them in my hand, like play with them and give them back to him. And so it wasn't until later when, I was traveling to Boston that I find him on TikTok and I see that he has posted all these airport Riz videos of women, with like using his Meta glasses. And I said, oh my gosh, like at this point, I don't know whether or not he recorded me, but I make the strong assumption that he had.
0: For sure.
2: And I actually texted him, because we were texting, and I stopped responding to him for a bit. And then he was like, oh, are you usually this persistent, like being sarcastic? And I said, are you usually this annoying, or is it just with women in the airport? And I sent him his own profile. And he, like, laughed it off, and he, you know, was trying to, like, say, oh, we were different, blah, blah, blah, blah, blah. And then later on, maybe the next day, he sends me, he calls me, and then he sends me the edited version of the video. And so that's when I knew that he had recorded me. And I asked him, like, he sent it to me, and he was just like, oh, well, you don't say your name because I give him a fake name. And I go, are you asking me for permission to post this? Are you letting me know? And he was just like, oh, I'm just letting you know. And so then he posted maybe the day after or two days after. Yeah. And none of his videos had gone like viral or anything like that. When he so I didn't, I was just like, you know what, like whatever. I'm just going to like let this go and move on with my life. And then he posted. And all of a sudden, my friends are sending it to me, and just it just keeps getting sent to me via TikTok, via, like, a guy came up to me in D.C. and sat at my table, didn't know him, and he pulls up the video and, like, puts his phone in my face and says,
0: oh,
2: you.
0: No.
2: So,
3: you.
2: Yeah.
0: Oh,
3: that's a heck of a pickup line.
0: It's just you.
2: Exactly. So it was quite crazy. Like, it was, like, if I didn't call him out, I promise you he would not have told me. He would have just posted it and I would have found out with the rest of the world.
3: Now, did you feel violated when you found out that he was recording you?
2: Absolutely. Absolutely. Because you see, like, my first thought is, what if I was like a DV victim? You know, what if, like, witness protection? You know, you don't know. And so it was really violating. And then, of course, like, I'm thinking I'm having this great conversation with this cute guy, only for me to find out that this was all for clout. So
3: and it's clout that he's not even getting if you're saying the views aren't even popping.

0: Exactly.
1: But some people, are seeing it because they're calling you out saying, is this you? Okay. So.
0: Exactly. Exactly. And even I had friends ask me if I was involved in it, thinking it was a skit. But okay. I'm like, I would not do that. Like, that's weird. Yeah. So then it's like my character's under fire. Now,
1: did you ask him to take it down?
0: I did. And the thing is, like, I blocked him. Okay. So I didn't ask him to take it down, but I just kind of was just like, it is what it is. But he did eventually take it down, I think, because other people were calling him out under his video. And other creators were making a point of, like, this is weird. These Riz videos are weird. Like, women are being filmed without their permission. And so I do think that led to him taking the video down.
2: So now there was no indication during the interaction that the recording was happening. Because, you know, they tell us all the time there's a light on that shows that it's recording. You had no idea.
0: I did not see a light. And the thing is, I own Meta glasses. So I always
1: So that's why you automatically knew that he had them on.
0: Exactly. So I know, like, there's a light. So I always thought, like, oh, the light's so obvious. Like, if someone was recording me or I'm recording someone, it's very clear that there's a light shining through it. And so when he was filming me, because he filmed me twice, he filmed me, like, when he was outside of the lounge and, like, peering in. So that was maybe, like, 6 feet, right? And then he filmed me again when we were kind of face-to-face based off of the video footage. And both times, I don't register seeing a light.
1: Okay. But you know what, they can turn the light off.
2: Yeah.
1: Okay, and they can cover it up. Now, Meta recently pushed down an update so that if you tamper with the light, that they disable the recording capabilities altogether.
2: Good.
1: And then you just have basically glasses with headphones. But what you can do is not get that update, okay?
0: Oh.
1: And say, I don't want the update. I'm not connecting it. And then you might not. So you may not have seen the light. Oh, is there something like that? You haven't seen the light?
2: That's a good thing. It's a good thing if you don't see the light in some scenarios. Now, Kim and I have actually been talking for a while now about people with Meta glasses. And since we have you on the phone and you said you have them, I want to know, how often do you actually use them?
0: Nowadays, I don't use them at all, and I'll give you many reasons why. I think, one, they're not that comfortable, to be honest. I get a headache wearing them for long periods of time. But two, there's this, like, social, this social stigma that comes with wearing Meta glasses nowadays, especially as more of these stories come out, where it's like, oh, you are kind of weird if you wear Meta glasses, or like, oh, you support Meta in that way. So there's that also. I do think Meta glasses have great use cases. Like, I bought them for content creation. And when it comes to, like, filming scenery and all that, like, I think it's a really cool to have, like, your point of view very directly through those glasses. Also, I have, like, a blind grandfather who uses them to, like, as his second, or I guess his pair of eyes.
1: And that's a fabulous use. It is.
0: Yeah, that's great. But there's so many bad actors. So.
1: Okay. Well, just one final question. Let's say this happens again. Guy comes up to you in Meta glasses. What do you do?
0: You would have to ask him to take it off his face. Like, which
2: it depends, like, on how hot he is. You got to be. That's the answer, right?
0: Yeah. I mean, at this point, I don't do anything past anybody, because I always try to give people the benefit of the doubt. But obviously, like, that's not the case at all. So, but it's like there's very little one can do with that.
1: There isn't. And then, do you want to really get confrontational with somebody, with a stranger?
2: No.
1: Who's wearing
2: recording glasses? Just walk away.
1: That's it. What would you do? I would tell him, you know what, do me a favor and don't record me.
2: Yeah, is it possible? If they say no, you say, okay, oh man,
1: just walk away.
2: Interaction. Yeah.
1: Exactly. You know, there's something about fall that just puts me in reset mode. Maybe I'm getting organized. I start tackling projects and getting back into a regular schedule because summer is over. And Raycon Everyday Earbuds Classics are a part of my daily routine. Whether I'm traveling, walking the dogs, or running errands, my Raycons go everywhere with me. Active noise cancellation tunes out distractions.

0: All right, this probably affects you or maybe somebody in your family, but a big fat envelope from your Medicare plan is landing in mailboxes, and most people just toss it out. It's the annual notice of change, and every Advantage and Part D plan has to send it by September 30th. But inside is every way that your plan is going to get worse in January. Maybe you have a higher copay, your prescription bumped up, the doctor dropped from a network. But here's your pro AI move. Photograph all the pages, put them into your chatbot, and say, here are my medications and my doctors. Tell me exactly what changes for me next year and what it costs me. Plain English, 30 seconds, you get back. If you don't do anything before December 7th, you're going to get renewed into the worst plan automatically. And nothing says Happy New Year like a brand new $400 inhaler.
1: Boom. Mm-hmm.
0: All right, before we're all done here, a cat in the hat scam here on the Kim Komando Show.
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0: Ron in Charleston, South Carolina. Hi there, Ron.
7: Hi, Kim. Hi, Andrew.
0: Hey. So what's going on?
7: Well, I had an interesting experience after my father passed in March involving using AI. My 5 siblings decided that I should write the obituary.
0: Okay.
7: So I very quickly went to Gemini, and I basically said, I need to write an obituary. Ask me one question at a time to write this out. And so I didn't know what data it needed, so I wanted to find out what I needed to provide and what
0: That's
7: I
0: smart.
7: Needed to collect. The funny thing is, it asked, when was he born, where was he born, when did he die, and where did he die? Gave that data, and right away it wrote the first paragraph with his name, his full name, his wife, all of my siblings with full names, including middle names. And as a CS guy, I realized it got that from census data.
0: Sure.
7: So it was rather surprising. And then we proceeded to collect all the other data, you know, his military record, his, you know, dealing with computers in his life and all his hobbies. And then it collected all his grandkids and number of great grandkids, and it was a very easy process.

0: then a day later, I submitted that to have it published. And the next day, I'm told by my siblings, Ron's going to give the eulogy during the
1: You're like, wait a minute. I just did the obituary. I didn't sign up for the eulogy.
2: I did my job.
1: Okay.
0: Yeah. So I very quickly went to the same session and I said, hey, I need to write a eulogy now. And, of course, I was broken up. You know, I was emotional at times thinking about this. And it started walking me through trying to collect some more data. And as we collected, we ended up with a very good topic to talk about, or topics. And then when I first read what we made, I could barely read it. I just kept breaking down.
1: Oh, did you? Yeah, that's hard.
0: Yeah. And I mean, I'm reading it in the hotel. So it, I tell the AI, I go, I'm having a hard time reading this. So the AI goes, oh, no problem. I'll put pauses and messages in the text saying breathe, pause. And it did that. And by the time I printed it and stood in front of my wife at the hotel and read it, you know, my wife's going, stop moving around. You know, I was stepping left and right. And, and I'm going, I'm just trying to get this out. So, and I talk in front of people all the time. It's just that the topic was...
1: Of course, you know, this is your dad. You're giving your dad's eulogy. Nobody expects you to just stand there.
0: So after the that reading to her, I went back to the AI and I said, hey, my wife says I'm moving all around. And it goes, are you going to be giving it at a podium? And I was like, I don't know. And it goes, well, if there is, grab onto it.
3: Yeah,
1: which is so, which is true. Well, mm-hmm. I gave Ian that advice. You hold on to the podium.
0: Yeah. And then I said, well, what if there isn't a podium? And it says, oh, well, then just take a half a step. Put one foot half a step ahead of the other foot. And then you can't shift left and right.
1: So how do you think, how would you have done this without AI?
0: I probably would have broke down in the middle of, well, I would have probably had enough problem writing that I may have ended up saying, we're not going to do a eulogy.
1: So now
0: we had a minister and we had all the family there. So,
1: so now this wasn't really needed. So the siblings, what did they say afterwards?
0: They were, well, there wasn't a dry eye in the house. So
1: what was the most emotional part? What was the, that really got everybody about your dad?
0: He's like most of my siblings. We never meet a stranger. He always met people with a smile. He always treated them as a friend. And, you know, the hidden things that were not quite hidden, but his faith, his love. You know, for me, it was amazing doing the eulogy and realizing some of the things that we've always just assumed for Dad and realize what he taught us throughout, you know, his 92 years. So it was very interesting. And the funny thing is the AI, even today, remembers this. And, you know, we still have conversations about this kind of thing.
1: Which it's really something, isn't it?
3: So many angles that AI can help. Yeah. So many levels. Right. Simply from kids' homeworks to getting you through one of the most emotional moments of your life.
1: Yeah. It's, you know, death of a parent, you know that. I know that. I mean, it's, you know, time makes it easier to handle, but there's always that hole, the hole that's not there. Like, it's coming up on 5 years for my mom, and I'm like, it doesn't feel like 5 years, you know, just it feels like a couple of years. But, and then Ian sent me a text before we came on the air today that it's a picture of my mom's gravestone, and he bought flowers.
3: Aww.
1: Hey, stay with me. 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

0: Were you a Dr. Seuss fan?
1: Oh, yeah, of course.
0: Places you would go.
1: One fish, two fish, red fish, blue fish.
0: That one, yes.
1: Hop on Pop.
0: Oh, gosh, Hop on Pop. I had to read that to my nephew, Brett, I don't know how many stupid times.
1: So it's a good book.
0: But I was like, okay, I'm not reading it again.
1: My kids hated Green Eggs and Ham because I would always, like, play up the rhymes.
0: Yeah.
1: And they hate it. They thought it was so annoying. They wouldn't let me read it.
0: I made Green Eggs and Ham for Ian once, and he was like, I am not eating that. Well, somebody turned the Cat in the Hat into a schoolyard threat. They're using AI to make the Dr. Seuss character lurk outside real schools and homes at night. Who comes up with these things? Naming students say he's coming after them. And so kids are actually getting arrested for this. In Louisiana, police charged four girls between the ages of 13 and 15. In Tennessee, a student did this, and they were charged with making threats of mass violence on school property. It was just a joke.
1: Right.
0: Not a defense. So if you do see one, don't share it, don't comment. That just feeds the algorithm. Screenshot it, tell the school, report to local police. And tonight, tell your kids, one post can come with a police record.
1: Don't do it.
0: Please,
1: not worth it.
0: Not worth it. Hey, if you haven't already, make sure that you sign up for my free newsletter. It's 5-star rated, and you can get it right now at getkim.com.
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4: Anchorage. K279. From ABC News, I'm Dave Packer. Reaction in Ireland as President Trump during his visit with Irish Prime Minister Michael Martin suggested that Ireland should be reunited.
5: I don't want to cause any problems, but I will tell you, I'd love to see it unified. I have friends on both sides, great people. They're Irish people. How can they be bad, right? I'd love to see it unified.
4: Trump's comments were met with by opposition with many Irish leaders. Democratic Unionist Party leader Gavin Robinson posting on X, Northern Ireland's constitutional future will be decided by the people of Northern Ireland, not by commentary in London, Dublin, or Washington. While in Ireland, President Trump gave this justification for the war with Iran.
5: They were 2 weeks away from having a nuclear weapon. If they had it, they would have blown up Israel, they would have blown up the Middle East, and they would have hit some of Europe's, in my opinion, Europe's cities.
4: Meanwhile, there's new concerns about the global supply of oil as the Iran-backed Houthi rebels advance and take control of some cities. ABC's Lama Hassan.
6: The Iranian-backed Houthi rebels are now taking control of several strategic cities in Yemen. In their lightning offensive, you can see them advancing from town to town, from the air and on the ground. The Houthis battling Saudi-backed pro-Yemeni government forces in capturing the critical Red Sea port of Al-Moka and effectively moving in on the Bab el-Mandeb Strait. That's the vital waterway in the region, which is a key shipping route that links Asia and Europe.
4: Police in Mississippi making an arrest in the case of Tayshia Fortune, the woman found dead last month hanging from a tree. ABC's Andrew Dimber.
7: Police aren't saying how Fortune was killed or what led to her body being found, only claiming the release of that evidence could jeopardize the investigation. And while police call this arrest a significant development, they stress it does not close the case, which has drawn national attention because of Mississippi's history of lynchings and racial violence.
4: Anthropic says the AI industry needs to give safety measures time to catch up. You're listening to ABC News.
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4: Trump again calling on the Smithsonian to make multiple changes, including the installation of a George Washington statue and the creation of a five-year exhibition honoring Washington.
7: Well, the president wants the museum to display multiple tributes to George Washington, including that 11-foot statue that was recently featured at the Freedom 250 Grand Prix, and ultimately a 30-foot Washington Colossus in place of an existing sculpture in front of the museum, all of it ahead of the 300th anniversary of George Washington's birth, which is coming up in 2032.
4: ABC's Stephen Portnoy. A new health advisory from the CDC warns of an uptick in human exposure to rabies or rabid animals.
9: A scary headline, but a reminder that rabies, while it is very rare, less than 10 cases per year in the United States, it's almost universally fatal if people catch rabies. So in cases of any of exposure, or if you're concerned about it, it is important to go and get that PEP, that post-exposure prophylaxis for rabies.
4: ABC News medical contributor Dr. Alok Patel. Celine Dion's four-year performing hiatus is over, and fans in Paris saw her return to the stage at the Plenitude Arena, first of 16 shows this month. And next, a major milestone for the 58-year-old Dion after being diagnosed with stiff person syndrome. Tatu Mancero was at the show.
10: We thought she was going to retire because she was so ill a few years ago. But now she's here, and we are here to see her.
4: And for fans who are unable to get tickets, Celine returns to Paris in May for another 10 shows. Dave Packer, ABC News.
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15: 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Thrilled to have you along, however and wherever you're tuning into the show, which is powered by Norton and Visa, two brands that may not seem related, but they both protect you in different ways. We'll get to more of that later on. All right, so I just returned back from Apple Park, where, as you likely know, even if you're really not into tech, that one of the biggest companies on the planet, Apple, has announced new products, including the iPhone 18 Pro and iPhone 18 Pro Max, new AirPods, new Apple Watches, and the star of the show, the iPhone Duo, Apple's first foldable iPhone. The event, by the way, was called Surprise and Shine. While it may not have been much of a surprise because the leaks about the foldable iPhone were all over the place for so long, and it did look exactly like the product that we saw online, but they did shine at the very least. And our first interview today, in a moment from now, is going to be with Avi Greengart. He's an analyst with Techxponential. He's going to give us his impressions on Apple joining the foldable phone space. They're not the first, but will they be the best? Later on in the show, I'm going to share my thoughts after playing around with the iPhone Duo and what I thought of that. And I'll also give you some highlights about Apple Watch and iPhone 18 as well. That'll be later on. After we speak with Avi today, we're going to talk with a pharma company called Variational AI that's using artificial intelligence in a really interesting way. They're leveraging it to design new drugs that eventually will help patients. So the idea is AI can speed up drug discovery as well as, of course, production and delivery, but that's a whole other story altogether, which I wrote about for USA Today last week. Shameless plug. If you do a search for pharma AI and my name, Mark Saltzman, Mark with a C, you'll see a pair of articles that I wrote but I did not write about variational AI, so I wanted to have them on the program. So they're going to join us. And finally, tech expert and my buddy Amber Mack is here with some back-to-school recommendations. While your kids may already be back in the classroom, chances are there's still a couple of items

0: you haven't yet gotten around to, or maybe they're not happy with what they've got. So Amber will join us a little bit later on in the show. All right. So without further ado, let's get to our first interview, recorded in the Steve Jobs Theater at Apple Park in Cupertino, California, with Avi Greengard.
1: All right. So here with Avi Greengard from Techsponential. He's an analyst who covers the tech space, including mobility. So no surprise, I was running to you here at Apple Park every September. This one, arguably, was a pretty big deal. Before we get to the new devices, Avi, why is this a more significant Apple Park event, do you think?
2: Well, I mean, obviously, this is the changeover in leadership, and I think people are looking at that. Of course, the new CEO, John Ternus, has been at Apple for a long time, and the products that we're seeing here have been in development for a long time, and I think it's important to remember that this isn't John Ternus's or Tim Cook's iPhone duo. It's the entire massive team of both software, hardware, and silicon all coming together to produce something quietly, secretly in the labs that actually looks really polished today.
1: All right, so this isn't a knee-jerk reaction to have a similar form factor to the Samsung Galaxy Z Fold 8, which is a passport-sized Android phone that opens up to be a mini tablet. The iPhone Duo, which, as you're hinting at here, has been worked on for many years, it's a very similar form factor, though. What's your take on that?
2: Yeah, Apple, I think, looked at the different form factors, decided they didn't want to do a fold smaller, and then decided what kind of fold larger they wanted to do. Keep in mind, Apple is a studio. They have Apple TV. And so this is a great way to cross-promote. I'm surprised they didn't cross-promote Apple TV.
1: Yeah. A little Ted Lasso plug, that was it.
2: Yeah, and some gaming. But they're building a phone that has a widescreen interior. Can be better for watching video. But they also spent a lot of time focusing on details on how you use it, how it transforms, how the software shifts for you, sometimes in really delightful ways. They mirror the outer screen on the inner screen as you open it and vice versa as you close it in a really polished, delightful way that belies the fact that this is not something they slap together in a few weeks, months, or even a year or two.
1: Now, some critics would say, or naysayers, oh, you know, other phone companies have done this before in Asia, and then, you know, Samsung is probably the biggest, and Motorola second in North America. But is it fair to say that if you're an iPhone user, you're not going to jump ship to another platform or ecosystem altogether just because they have a foldable phone? They waited 7 years after Samsung unveiled theirs to launch theirs. They're not always the first, but they want to do it the most gracefully, which is what you've touched on. Is that fair that most people won't? Like, I don't even know what percentage would be that people leave iPhone, or the other way around, go from Android to iPhone.
2: It's somewhat fair. I've talked to Motorola and Samsung, and particularly on the Fold smaller devices, but also on the Fold larger ones, because Motorola just launched its own Razr Fold. Those companies are seeing a much higher percentage of Apple users moving to their foldables than to their regular bar phones. We'll see if that trend continues now that Apple does have its own foldable. But this is a $2,000 phone, and you can buy a really nice Moto Razr base model for about $400.
1: That's more like the flip phone than a tablet, right?
2: That is correct. It comes in lots of different colors. They're stylish. You can get them prepaid. There may still be a market for people who want foldables who are willing to leave the Apple ecosystem.
1: Okay.
2: But overall, you're correct. The Apple ecosystem is incredibly sticky. People have been waiting for the iOS version, the version that works with other Apple products that they may already have, or in some cases, Apple software that they're very tied to using.
1: Before I let you go, Avi, we are chatting with Avi Greengard. He's an analyst with his own firm, Techsponential. We're at Apple Park. We're on seeing the unveiling of the new iPhone 18 devices, some of them at least, like the Pro Max, and the Duo, formerly leaked as the Apple phone Fold or Ultra. But could we just talk for a moment about the different ways you can use that Fold? Like, for example, you can prop it up on your desk like an alarm clock, or you can have a FaceTime call with it half open. Can you talk to us a bit about that?
2: Yeah, it looks like Apple did a lot of research on usability and how people might want to use it. The hinge does clearly enable you to stop the phone from opening all the way or closing all the way. So you can use it with one app on the top, one app on the bottom. Some apps will be designed to take full advantage of the extra screen real estate. Apple showed off Zoom, for example, showing you different speakers on one part of the screen, and the content that you're discussing on the other portion of the screen. You'll be able to move different apps around, have multiple copies of an app. And if you've been using foldables like I have for over 7 years now, the one thing that I find just amazing for productivity is having your email open on one side and your calendar open on the other.
3: Yeah.
2: So when somebody asks when you're free, or when you're trying to figure out what flight to take, or any other logistics question, to be able to do that in one view on your phone is amazing. And this is something that Samsung has offered for a long time, and Apple is getting in on the action. And Apple also does make it easier to save that configuration so that you can quickly come back to it with any two apps.
1: Yeah, they showed you can pin two apps together, minimize it, and then always have, for example, your email and calendar pinned together should you want to access that. That sounds very convenient. Overall, Avi, what's your take on the event, the new launches? We didn't see iPhone 18 or Air or SE. We didn't get into a lot of new hardware on the Apple Watch. It seemed to be more services-oriented other than the new sensors. Overall, were you satisfied or even excited about today?
2: I would say I'm excited because there actually is a lot of new hardware in terms of the silicon. And that's one place where Apple's integration allows it to do some things that are tricky otherwise. So, for example, on the new Apple Watch, the new S11 chip enables you to do things like have live recording that's not actually recording. It's just remembering things that were said in a buffer, and then you can have that recalled to you. So the example they gave was somebody giving you specials at a restaurant, but you could also actively record should you choose to. I've done this with AI gadgets to record parent teacher conferences. Apple will now do this on your wrist, but they're able to do it in a secure way because they control the silicon. That is a core part of the messaging that Apple started the event with, is that
1: privacy on device AI.
2: Privacy on device AI, secure enclave on the device, secure enclave in the cloud if necessary, and some features in some of the software that if they were done by a random company that you don't trust would be pretty creepy. And here they make life better for deaf and hard of hearing. They can give you some superpowers, and that's a core part of Apple's brand and marketing over the past bunch of years.
1: Yeah. Awesome, Avi. Great to see you. Thanks for your insight, and have a great rest of the show.
2: Thanks.
0: 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But when we return on Tech It Out, how AI is being used to discover new medications for us. 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
19: 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Why? Because Chuck Schumer and Nancy Pelosi told her to betray Alaska's energy workers. Here's Senator Dan Sullivan on your choice this year.
20: When lower 48 liberals like Biden and Chuck Schumer attacked Alaskan energy, it killed Alaskan jobs. 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

0: Norton.com/tech it out. 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We hear about AI day in and day out, right? And it's not always the bright side of artificial intelligence either, it seems. But what you might not hear as much is all the different ways that AI can be used to help society, to tackle big problems, big issues, and improve our lives. Well, you're going to hear about one application right now, in fact, as it pertains to medication. Joining us on the line from Vancouver and the company Variational AI is its co-founder, Handel Kim. Hi, Handel. Thank you for your time today.
1: My pleasure, Mark.
0: Why don't we start off at a high level? What does Variational AI do?
1: Yeah, so at Variational AI, we use generative AI to design molecules that become drugs. So medicines. Mm-hmm. And so we use the AI to create these molecular structures that very few humans would be able to do in as quick of a time. And the goal is to create these new molecules that can become these life-saving medicines when they get approved.
0: I think a lot of our listeners may be familiar with generative AI, or Gen AI for short. We're talking platforms such as ChatGPT from OpenAI or Google Gemini. Even Alexa now has evolved into more of a Gen AI platform. So this is interactive, verbal in some cases, conversational, and we're using it for several applications, but you're using it in the pharma space, and the real benefit, I guess, is to speed up this process. Has Variational AI discovered new prescription drugs with this process yet? And if so, can you give us an example of one? Or is it just really early on?
1: It's actually really early on. So Okay. The thing to keep in mind is it takes about 10 to 12 years to get a drug from start to approval. So no drug has been approved that has been designed by AI yet. There are several drug candidates that are in phase 2 and phase 3 human trials, but none have yet been approved. And so we have not yet discovered a new prescription drug.
0: Got it.
1: However, what we do is we are at the discovery stage, which is before you put an experimental drug into a person, we do the design and the generation of these molecular structures. And so it's not only faster, but we're designing fundamentally better molecules as well. Molecules that have certain properties that don't exist today in many drugs. And if you've seen a drug ad or heard a drug ad, you know, you hear about all of these, you know, side effects, and you hear about all of these sort of potential safety issues. Those things are all properties that we try and optimize away using our platform that we call Enki. So it's certainly a lot faster and a lot more efficient, but most importantly, we're bringing into existence medicines that did not exist before.
0: When you say you're designing molecules, you're actually doing the digital twin of one, fair? Like, I mean, it's not the actual biology yet, but you're simulating it.
1: So it's not a digital twin in the sense that we're not trying to clone sort of the biology of a human or an animal to see if a drug works in that. That's really hard. And some companies are working on that, but not us. When we don't simulate, what we do is we create. It's very similar to, like, if you played around with other Gen AI tools that create images, right? Like whether it's a Midjourney or, you know, certain functions around the ChatGPT family.
0: Yeah.
1: What you do is you give it a text prompt. You say, I want to see, you know, like an image of a girl, smiling girl with short black hair riding a red bicycle over a bridge. Each one of those words, you know, short black hair, smiling girl, et cetera, et cetera. The model will then create a new image that did not exist before, but captures every single word that you said and the meaning of that. And the way it does it is because it has been trained on a bajillion examples of images that have the text label smile or red or bicycle, et cetera, et cetera. And it's seen all of these examples and it remembers all of these examples. And then you say, now make me a new image that did not exist before, and that's what it does. We do pretty much the same thing, except we intake the structure of molecules, and then we create new molecules. So it's not a simulation, it's more like a prediction of a molecule that we think is going to be a really good drug.
0: Yeah, very cool. Fascinating, Handel. When we return on Tech It Out, more with Handel at Variational AI to hear the kinds of drugs they're looking to discover. What is it tied to? Is it tied to heart disease, cancer, diabetes? I'd love to hear about that and a bit more on the process and the challenges when we return on Tech It Out.

0: Check it out. Stick with us. We'll be right back.
1: Want to follow Mark? Google him. Mark with a C and Saltzman with a Z.
2: You know, there's something particularly satisfying about doing business with a longtime dependable friend. 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All Bernie's employees have proudly been with Bernie's for years, many over 10 years. And Bernie's is open every Monday through Friday from 9 to 6 and Saturdays 10 to 2. You can count on that. 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

0: Breaking down geek speak into street speak. This is Tech It Out. Tech It Out with technology columnist, author, and TV personality, Mark Saltzman.
1: Welcome back to Tech It Out. We are chatting with Handel Kim, co-founder of Variational AI, a startup. Is it considered a startup, Handel?
2: Yep.
1: Based in Vancouver. Is there a particular space you're looking at with these molecules and the drugs that you're working on? Is it, for example, tied to heart disease or cancer?
2: Well, pretty much all of the above. The approach is not limited to one disease area, but I mean, we are working on oncology and cancer. We are working on metabolic disease. We are working on diseases of the brain. We are working on immunology, you know, indications. So basically the whole thing is this, and this leads to a really interesting sort of scenario. Science doesn't really understand the complexity of human biology very well. And so, you know, what you're trying to do and what we do is we design a small molecule that binds to a protein, and in doing so either activates or inhibits some kind of, you know, mechanism that leads to, you know, lowering your blood pressure, for example, or, you know, letting you lose weight, or, you know, what have you, or shrinking a tumor. And it's that part, which is like the protein that we choose, often will work to create that

0: downstream effect, but sometimes it doesn't. And sometimes you get it wrong. And so we're specific to the protein, but we're agnostic with respect to what disease, because we really don't know. Sometimes you get a drug that does X, and then it does, and no, it doesn't do that, it does Y. And a lot of drugs have been discovered for different, you know, diseases, and then you, oh, hey, it works really well for another disease.
1: Right, like the GLP-1 drugs. Weight loss wasn't supposed to be the primary benefit of that, but it turned out to be the mainstream one, you know?
0: Yeah. Exactly.
1: And speaking of mistakes, and just to play devil's advocate for a moment, Handel, it's not a secret that AI doesn't always get it right. With my example of conversations, like if it can give you something that they deem as factual, but in actuality it's not. It's called a hallucination, where they maintain something is valid or true, but it's not. And then with your example with image creation, you know, you can see six fingers on a hand. I mean, it's getting better and better all the time, probably by the day. What happens if it makes a mistake as you're trying to build a molecule? I'm assuming this is all going to be vetted long before anything is actually put into testing.
0: Oh, yeah. I mean, as powerful as the models are, you don't want to trust it.
1: Yeah. It's a tool.
0: It's an approach, right? But the simple thing is it creates a structure. Then you got to make the structure in a lab, and then you got to test it in some kind of, you know, biochemical or cellular like assay, like a test, and see if there is an experimental result. Like, oh, the model says it's going to do this. Did it actually do it when we stuck it in a wet lab? And if it does, then it's like, well, then you can believe it.
1: Right.
0: It's not perfect, but it is getting better. And that's the thing about AI is it's accelerating. The improvements are accelerating so fast. It's just mind boggling. So we definitely will test the molecules that are made experimentally. And then you test them in mice, and then you test them in, you know, non-rodent mammals like dogs or monkeys or whatnot. And then you test them in humans, right? So every single step has to actually be signed off on by some kind of regulatory body in order to make sure that, yeah, the thing doesn't do harm.
1: And I understand you work on AWS Cloud. This is Amazon Web Services, the biggest platform, the biggest cloud platform in the country, in the world, actually. And AI is very much part of that story. What does that enable you to do by building on AWS's platform?
0: Yeah, I mean, AWS is very important to our workflow. So most importantly, AWS allows us to access advanced compute. Generally, the more powerful the GPU, the graphical processor unit, is, the faster you can crunch through really big models. And so we train a lot of models, and that often takes a long time. So when we train on AWS, we're able to use what we need and then not have to pay for additional stuff. It's on demand.
1: Yeah, it's scalable.
0: Absolutely. And it's just basically, well, all right, let's spin up a whole bunch of different machines. And that really helps with the flexibility. We don't have to own our own GPU, although we do have our own GPU. So AWS is really useful for when we need to burst and go like, oh man, we got to deliver something really quickly. Let's get more capacity. But also when we collaborate with big pharma, you know, there are data and security requirements, and they don't want their data, you know, on our machines, and we don't want our code on their machines. And so we'll spin up an AWS virtual private cloud, and that's where we do the compute. And then it's secure and it's fast, and it's important for us to be able to deliver services.
1: And it's also locally stored, which could be, based on the industry, a regulatory requirement.
0: For us, it's not a requirement because we're not dealing with human data. We're just dealing with molecular data.
1: Fair.
0: So it doesn't really matter for us. But for a big swath of the life sciences industry, anyone dealing with human data, there are certain requirements to have your data domiciled domestically.
1: And that leads me to my last question, actually. For those listening who do work in industries that could benefit from AWS, what would you say to them?
0: If you're not using AWS, then you should. It's super simple, and it's easy to provision, and, you know, the support is great. I mean, if you're not on this train, you better hop on, so.
1: Yeah, I would argue that those companies who sticking their head in the sand when it comes to cloud or AI, they really could do so much more with less, and stay competitive and nimble and efficient, they're doing themselves a disservice not embracing these new tools. It doesn't replace human capital. It augments it. And what you're doing sounds phenomenal. I can see we had this conversation 5 to 10 years down the road. I'd love for you to say, hey, Mark, remember back in 2026, we talked, I couldn't tell you we were working on this, but this is now in your body that we helped develop with the help of AI. So this is fascinating to me. Is there a website handle that we can tell our listeners to visit to keep up with what you're doing at Variational?
0: Well, you can go to variational.ai, and it would be amazing if our work did result in a drug. In the biotech sort of industry, you know, every single day that you speed up, every week, every month, that you can get a therapeutic into humans corresponds to a number of people whose lives are improved and often whose lives are saved. So there's a real, it's at the heart of any life sciences business, is that we are in business to improve human health and to improve outcomes for patients. You know, this need to accelerate what we do and replace, you know, slow, inefficient things, but also find these molecules that, you know, did not exist before. This is what, you know, is super exciting. And everyone in the company, I mean, we all wake up with a mission in mind. And so for us, you know, AI is not just like a bolt-on. I mean, it's fundamental to what we're doing.
1: Thank you so much, Handel. Continued success. Thanks so much for your time. All the best.
0: Thank you, Mark.
2: I admit, when I was asked by my editor at USA Today to tackle a couple of AI stories tied to the pharma space, I didn't know really much about it. 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When we return on the program, Back to School Tech with Amber Mack. Stick with us. We'll be right back.
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2: Welcome back to Tech It Out. First, a thank you and shout out to Visa, a huge partner on Tech It Out. Did you know that shoppers are 3 times more likely to enter an unfamiliar store if it displays a Visa logo? And customers are 5 times more likely to think a merchant is reputable. This is because Visa has invested billions over the years in fraud prevention, so you don't need to think twice about shopping at retail.

0: Well, the back-to-school season is always such a busy time of the year, am I right? And so to help us with some tech basics for students and the whole family, thrilled to have back on the show Amber Mack, mompreneur and tech expert extraordinaire, this time joining us with three quick back-to-school tips. Hey, Amber, good to talk to you again.
1: It is good to talk to you as well. By the way, Mark, just a side note, my son is going into his final year of high school.
0: Oh, my gosh. Well, you've been on this show for so long. It even predates your son, and I can't believe he's already graduating high school. Congratulations to the Mack family, and that's awesome for your son. So very exciting, and no doubt tech plays a key role in his final year and perhaps if he does anything after high school, any post-secondary education. So why don't we first start with creating a simple printing routine. I think you've got some tips for us there.
1: Yeah, I mean, this is a big one. You know this as a dad that during back-to-school season, the mornings are really, really busy. So I highly encourage parents to get set up for the back-to-school season, and that includes getting a printer. So my pick this September is the HP SmartTank 7602. This is an all-in-one printer that makes it really easy to print from your phone, for example, through the HP app. You know, we still have to print, Mark, many documents. If you're signing documents for school, or maybe there's a school project, we're printing every single week in my house. A few things that I love about this printer. One is that it comes with 3 years of original HP ink. So that is a lot to get started. So that means you don't have to worry about refilling the ink for quite a long time. And more importantly, not only can it print, but you can also use the HP app to scan and manage documents. And you can do that all wirelessly at home. So having a good printer set up, I think, is key all year long, but especially for back to school.
0: All right, so next up on your back-to-school tech tips, I believe, is setting up pain-free Wi-Fi, which the printer works on, and probably dozens of other devices in the home.
1: Yeah, so this is a big one. If you're struggling in your house in terms of wireless pain points, so, you know, maybe it's lagging, maybe, you know, you're not getting good speeds when multiple people are online and using Wi-Fi, you may want to upgrade your Wi-Fi. So my pick is the TP-Link Deco BE85 Wi-Fi 7 mesh system. When we use that word mesh, I think, of course, Mark, you understand this, but this idea that you're blanketing your home in Wi-Fi, even into those far-to-reach corners. Also, it's able to handle the load of streaming, the load of doing any type of coursework. You know, many young people have to watch videos, especially when you get into the post-grad years as well. So really a great setup for your home if you have students who are in K-12, or maybe you have a student who's going off and living on their own for the first time. This is a really great gift. So a good option to be able to ensure that you have the coverage that you need, especially, I don't know how you find it, Mark, but I find sometimes people forget that you do have to upgrade your hardware when it comes to Wi-Fi in your home, and sometimes we get a little bit slow to do just that.
0: Yeah, these are all great points. Yeah, mesh, first of all, I agree with you. Whether you have a larger home or an older home with, you know, say concrete walls, there's often dead zones that a mesh system can often address because it's multiple pucks, if you will, that you can place around the home. And you've got multiple devices on the network at the same time, or multiple people using multiple devices on the network at the same time. And this can all result in a slowdown, some congestion. So this is great. I'm a huge fan, as you probably know, of TP-Link and the Deco-branded wireless system. So great stuff there, and Wi-Fi 7 being the latest and greatest. So really good for back to school and all year round. We are chatting with Amber Mack, tech expert and mompreneur, on this program quite a bit. Fun fact, Amber and I co-hosted a TV show in the early 2000s. Boy, have times changed since then. Wasn't it called Gadgets and Gizmos?
1: It was, right? Gadgets and Gizmos. I just went to a meeting recently, and there was someone who came up to me who said, "Oh my goodness, I used to watch you when I was a kid." And I was like, I think you're wrong there. I think you must have been an adult.
0: Yes, testament to your amazing expertise and professionalism, Amber. I understand you have some advice on getting help with school transportation.
1: Yeah, so this is a big one. So my son is 17, and we've been using teen accounts on Uber for the past couple of years. Teen accounts on Uber are for teens aged 13 to 17. And so this is a way that I'm able to add him to my family profile, and I can follow his trips in real time. I can get status updates in terms of where he is, and I can stay connected. There are also, Mark, other safety features built in,

0: 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But all the information is over there at AmberMack.com, and it is the most recent blog post that you can check out for back to school.
1: 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Thank you so much again for your time, Amber. All the best. And congrats to Ash for finishing high school. Very exciting times indeed. Thanks so much, Amber.
0: Thank you so much for having me.
1: My thoughts on the foldable iPhone Duo after playing around with it when we return on Tech It Out. Stay with us.
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8: I didn't ask to be thrown in the streets with nowhere to go. 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
1: All right, so as promised, I wanted to give my 2 cents on the iPhone Duo, having played around with Apple's first foldable iPhone. Let's face it, they're not the first to do it. In fact, they're several years behind other companies like Samsung, Huawei, and Xiaomi, and Oppo, these other brands that are big in Asia. But even in North America, again, Samsung's had the Galaxy Fold since 2019, I want to say. It's a long time ago in the tech world. More recently, Motorola and Google Pixel. This is what I chatted with Avi Greengart about earlier. All that being said, it's new for Apple. They take their time. They want to do things when it's right for them. And I have to tell you, it's really an impressive device. So let me tell you about it. Coming October 23rd, the iPhone Duo, it's a passport size phone. So it's kind of shorter and fatter than a regular iPhone. And then it opens like a book to a 7.6-inch iPad mini, if you will. And it's the thinnest iPhone to date. When it's open, it's only 5.2 millimeters thin. And when you open the iPhone Duo, the content from the outer screen that you were just looking at magically

0: it carries over to the inner screen, the double screen, if you will. There is that hinge in the middle, which you do not see. I have to give them credit. You don't see the fold like you do with many other devices like this. And then once it's open, it's great for reading ebooks, for watching videos, for playing games, and for multitasking. You could have one app open on one side, another app on the other, like Avi was saying, and it looks really great and super intuitive. Again, that's where Apple really nails things. I really like the feel of the screen. When you close it, it magnetically and satisfyingly snaps shut. You could also open up the screen halfway. Now, I didn't get a chance to test it, but the new iPhone Duo also supports Apple Pencil. And I also did not get a chance to test the battery, of course, having only played around with the device for less than an hour at Apple Park. But Apple says up to 31 hours of video playback per charge on the inside screen and up to 44 hours of video on the outer screen, which is pretty cool. It's too bad there aren't more colors. It's only black and white. Also, a bit disappointed there's no Face ID camera. There is a selfie camera, of course, and you can do video calls over FaceTime and all that, but you can't use your face to unlock your iPhone, which I find very convenient. Instead, you have to use the Touch ID sensor on the side. You've got to put your finger on it, or you can unlock it with an Apple Watch. And then finally, the price is a big story here. iPhone Duo is not cheap. It's $2,000 for the entry-level model, 256 gigs of storage. And if you're listening to this in Canada, it's $3,000. That is a lot. Now, part of this is the chip shortage, Ramageddon, as it's called. All these major AI companies are scooping up memory, and so the cost of everything from laptops to phones to tablets to gaming systems, all much higher than normal. So that's part of it, but still, $2,000 is a lot. But it is really two products in one. It's a phone and a tablet, and you can trade in your existing iPhone for a credit, and there's also some deals with carriers. So as a tech reviewer, I'm supposed to forget the price and just look at the quality and experience of the device itself, but you also have to fold in the value proposition. It is tough to separate the two, and so it's not cheap, but an impressive device, I gotta tell you. I also wanted to tell you about my favorite feature of the Apple Watch Series 12. Yes, it is a great health device with a larger sensor underneath the watch touching your skin. It takes more measurements of your heart rate every 5 seconds, in fact, which is 60 times more often than previous Apple Watches. So it could theoretically detect an issue, a heart-related issue, which I think is a fantastic tool to have on your wrist. It also looks more frequently at your heart rate variability. So all these metrics are really wild. But my favorite feature is called Live Rewind. If you double press the digital crown on the right side of the watch, it will transcribe the last 15 seconds of spoken audio into text. So let's say you're at a restaurant and the server rattles off the specials for the day very quickly and then runs off to another table. Just double click your watch and it'll show you what the server said on your watch. And Apple says it's very private, that audio is not uploaded to the cloud, it's not accessed by Apple, it's only on your watch and then gets deleted right away. Very cool feature called Live Rewind on the new Apple Watches. Apple.com has more on all that. I wanted to thank you for tuning in to Tech It Out, everyone. Hope you enjoyed the show. A big thank you to Visa and Norton, as well as SanDisk, an awesome partner that also protects you with their amazing external storage options and lots of back-to-school deals still on at SanDisk.com, as well as Amazon and Best Buy. I always trust my data with SanDisk. Hey, if you want to reach out on social media to say hi, it's Mark Saltzman, MarkSaltzman. I'm on X and Facebook, Instagram, Threads, Blue Sky, TikTok, YouTube, and LinkedIn. Mark Saltzman. Have a great rest of your day, everyone. Thanks for tuning into the program, and I look forward to catching up with you next week for another new episode of Tech It Out. Bye-bye for now.
1: My name is Ariel. When I arrived in the U.S. at 19, I struggled to find job opportunities without my high school diploma. My entire life changed when I took a chance and got my high school diploma at age 22. Everything I have, my education, my career, my marriage, I owe to the Adult Literacy Center and my teachers. They were with me every step of the way, helping with my English and math, making sure I push through all the challenges.
2: Ariel, your success proves that what I'm doing is